0: June changed his plea to guilty in federal court today, admitting to the attacks. Vance Bolter also shot and injured Democratic State Senator John Hoffman and his wife. ABC's Armando Garcia has more.
1: The Hoffmans survived the attack. They were actually in court today and released this statement, saying in part, while the legal process may provide accountability, true healing requires something more from all of us. Now, Belter faces two consecutive life sentences, an additional 40 years in federal prison. He's still facing state charges, but he's pleaded not guilty.
0: World Cup fever building after Mexico's first match today, winning over South Africa. Tomorrow night, the U.S. hosts Paraguay in Los Angeles. 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
0: In Northern California, fire crews are responding to a huge blaze at a medical manufacturing and distribution facility in Tracy, southwest of Stockton. Medline, in a statement, confirmed that the fire is occurring at their distribution site and says all Medline employees on site and personnel are accounted for. Thick black smoke billowing from the burning buildings. Authorities have also issued respiratory alerts and blocked off roads impacted by the smoke. And there is also an existing red flag warning in the Central Valley with temperatures in the 90s. In Southern California, Pasadena police say a so-called horseplay incident between two officers led to one person being injured.
4: Two officers were allegedly playing with their guns when one went off. In newly released dash cam video, as one officer is pulling into the Pasadena Police Department garage, another officer at the back of his patrol SUV pulls out his gun and points it, seemingly jokingly, at the officer pulling in. The officer pulling in then pulls out his gun again, seemingly jokingly, but the gun fires. The bullet went through the windshield and hit the first officer in the shoulder. It happened last September, but just now has become known publicly. The chief calls it horseplay or failing to follow safety rules. The officer who was shot has recovered. The chief says the officers involved were disciplined. Alex Stone, ABC News.
0: Severe storms are once again targeting parts of the Midwest with the threat of heavy winds and possible tornadoes the concern. Michelle Franzen, ABC News.
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7: The Markley Van Camp and Robbins Show. Jamie Markley, David Van Camp, Scott Robbins. Looks like patience has run out with the Trump administration, and Trump in particular.
8: Concerning Iran.
12: Well,
7: yes.
12: Yeah, and you understand why, because he's trying to get some deal done, and then the Iranians are just doing what they've always done, which is delay, delay, delay.
7: Yep.
12: That's it. And so President Trump on Fox and Friends this morning said, hey, here's what's next. There's going to be more bombing tonight.
14: Yeah, there will be more bombing tonight. It'll be a bigger, more powerful. Don't forget, we've knocked out all of their anti-aircraft. They don't have any anti, they have nothing. I mean, they may get lucky with a shoulder weapon or something, but for the most part, you know, they have no defense.
15: What did the representative say in your phone
14: they're
15: call?
14: They're finished. Excuse me. They're finished. But the papers, the media refuses to write it. They're finished. We can walk in there tomorrow. We could take soldiers. I don't want to have boots on the ground, but if I wanted to, we could put a small group of soldiers and take over the whole place. They're finished.
7: Okay. Yeah, nobody wants to see boots on the ground.
12: No. Well, he's basically saying it's over. They just don't know it yet.
7: Yes. Did he say that before?
12: Yeah, I think he has.
7: Okay. That's what I thought. I'm not trying to bring up a negative. I'm not trying to bring up a negative. I'm just trying to really gauge where we're at.
8: No, I know. I know. I know exactly. There's a fatigue factor, so you could cut it with a knife right now.
7: Yeah, like
8: I
7: close to a deal.
8: I feel it with people.
7: Yeah.
8: Conservative friends of mine, they're just done with the whole thing.
7: When he's saying begging to make a deal, he must be talking about the reasonable faction. Iran, not the ones with the guns.
12: Right.
7: But there needs to be a distinction made, I would think.
8: They might have some goats.
7: Maybe.
8: The reasonable people.
7: It could be.
8: We could have goat farms.
7: Maybe. Okay. I don't know what's going on. But it seems like Karg Island's in play. Mm-hmm. And now he even said it on Truth Social.
12: Mm-hmm. Yes.
7: And that comes with a lot of risk. You've heard that many times
12: before. Sure. It would be a slog.
7: But you are, crippling them even more than they already are. So we'll see what happens.
8: And again, with rational, sane leaders of countries, this would be something.
12: Right.
8: This would be dramatic. You would be going, okay, we got it. We've got to get rid of the nukes. We got to stop this because our country is going to lose the whole thing.
7: Yeah, you'd be
8: they don't
7: crying,
8: think
7: Uncle.
8: That way.
7: No.
8: So it's very difficult to get inside the minds of these people because they're hell bent on destruction.
12: Well, I mean, for them, it's a higher cause. It's not.
7: Yes, 100%.
12: It's not about territory. It's not about treasure. It's not about making
8: money.
12: It's
8: about life.
12: It's about their. It's their allegiance to God.
7: It's about their God. Yeah.
8: Whatever.
7: Yeah.
8: Allah. So I mean, and that's what sometimes it's hard to wrap our heads around here, because of the rationality that goes with some decision making, where we are concerned.
7: Mm-hmm.
8: We're not driven by just an ideology.
12: Yeah, I mean, you look at what happened with Venezuela. It's like we blackbagged Maduro, and all of a sudden the rest of his regime's like, all right, let's open up these oil fields. Let's make some money.
8: Exactly.
12: You know?
8: Yeah.
7: Yeah.
12: Because for them, money does actually talk.
8: Yes.
7: Yeah. But for some of these people, if they get killed, then there's a reward waiting for them.
8: Yeah.
7: Then you're right, Scott. That is hard for people to wrap their heads around.
8: It's just we can't understand it, and that's the part I think, and you know, and that's why I think sometimes it was very naive to think that we could go in there like we did with Maduro, just get him and like David said, black bag him and go.
7: Yeah. And I don't
8: know. Because it wasn't that going to be like that.
7: I don't know that, you know, the higher-ups really believe that or not.
8: Yeah, I don't know either.
7: It's one of those things that'll come out in the books years from now.
8: Yeah. And again, you're dealing with like three factions of government. I mean, you know. It's Stone Age stuff, but it's happening.
7: In the United States, it seems like this should be Stone Age stuff, but it's actually happening, and that is nearly 15,000 open child smuggling cases.
8: So sad.
12: So, Acting Attorney General Todd Blanche announced that there was an indictment of three illegal aliens who smuggled more than a dozen kids in the United States. And, you know, he's talking about a lot of these people, and we've talked about it plenty of times. It's why you have nearly 500,000 missing kids Mm-hmm. Because the Biden administration just said, okay, you got a sponsor? Okay, that sponsor has like 24 other kids? Oh, whatever. Doesn't matter. Boom. Here you go.
16: Exactly.
12: And so Todd Blanche was saying this is just still an ongoing investigation, not just with these three people who've been indicted, but because there are a lot more people who did exactly what they did under the Biden administration.
16: Oh, yeah. And it's big money.
17: This is one example, one indictment, but it is not unique. There are over 15,500 super sponsor cases that we have identified along with DHS. And again, these super sponsor cases are when somebody sponsors more than three children, unrelated, and they're unaccompanied minors that come in the United States.
16: Dude, and you think about these organizations that let this go.
12: Yeah.
16: Yet they won't let a Christian couple adopt.
12: Yeah.
16: It's insanity. And a lot of people in the United States don't even know that it's going on.
12: Mm-hmm.
16: It's part of the problem.
12: No, because...
16: And is this even going to get mentioned at Legacy Media?
12: This is the kind of thing that I've said before. I can't... Surely they're going to cover it. And I'm just not confident that they will.
16: Right.
12: Not anymore.
16: Because they're going to choose what news is and what they want their audience to see. And boy, that would reflect bad on the left. So we're not going to talk about it.
8: How can you leave this out? Yeah.
16: Because you're really not a news organization. You're propaganda.
8: Man.
16: Yeah, I know.
12: Let's complain about the reflecting pool in Washington, D.C., because that's what really most Americans care about.
16: Yeah. It is absolutely bonkers. We were talking about Ireland earlier and what's gone on there. It's mass migration, and people are frustrated for a number of different reasons. You've imported the third world to a lot of that country, and it's lawlessness, and like no rules for certain people, and it's sort of excused away.
8: And all your resources are being sucked up by these people.
16: Yes.
8: That you normally would benefit your people.
16: But just the amount of rapes that's happened in the last 10 to 15 years in these countries is crazy.
12: And a few months ago, the UK, there was a brutal, like in broad daylight, sexual assault, and they wouldn't release the footage of it because they said, well, it might incite racial violence.
16: Yeah.
12: Wait a minute.
16: Exactly. So you're talking about this on Fox and brought in Victor Davis Hanson from the Hoover Institute, who I didn't know was battling cancer.
8: Yeah.
16: And prayers for him, man.
8: Mm-hmm.
16: I'm glad to see he's up and around and still giving his wisdom out there. But this is what he had to say what was going on.
18: Well, it's a reminder that DEI, or racial chauvinism, ethnic chauvinism combined with open borders and mass immigration from illiberal societies is a recipe for disaster. And nobody condones the counter-riots, but when you bring in people from antithetical cultures and you tell them upon arrival they don't have to acculturate, integrate, or assimilate, but they have grudges against their host because they feel that they're victimized, and you lavish social entitlements upon them and you make them exempt from any consequences of their illiberal behavior, then you get what we've seen there.
16: Yes. And you can see it starting here. Just look at the Somali fraud and how it's excused away. Just crazy. Then he goes on just about Ireland and the UK in general.
18: It's a society in disarray. It has no confidence in its civilization, its past, its traditions. And when it projects that image of apology and constant contextualization, we're sorry, you have legitimate complaints against us the moment you set foot in our country, then that magnanimity is not going to be reciprocated. It's going to be shown contempt as weak and waffling, and the immigrant then has no respect for the host.
16: Boy, isn't that the truth?
8: Mm-hmm. Yeah.
16: And again, and where are these people learning this? In the universities. In school, that's where it starts.
18: And the more that you lavish and apologize, the more emboldened they get. So you finally get to the absurd where a person's in the street beheading somebody and screaming to the effect that I'm beheading somebody, what are you going to do about it? And it was it was ironic, but you almost felt nobody was going to do something about it until finally somebody did. But I think we're reaching a boiling point both in the United States
19: And in Europe, where this idea that Western civilization is toxic, white privilege, white supremacy, all this, it's been, as I said, three generations from the idea that special preference based on race to make up and atone for past discrimination would give us an equality of result, and it didn't.
16: No, it did not. That's the wise uncle right there, Victor Davis Hanson. I would say an American treasure.
12: Mm-hmm.
16: Yeah.
8: Well, I mean, he did it in a very flowery way, because he's a linguist.
16: Yes.
8: On top of that. But, I mean, this is something we've thought in the back of our minds for a long, long time.
16: Of course.
8: This has got to stop.
16: Yeah.
8: You know, this has got to stop. And again, you go back just, you know, not that many years ago, decades ago, and when you came to this country, the assimilation was part of the pride process. Yeah. You assimilated because you were prideful. You wanted to be a part of this great nation.
16: And everybody loved those stories.
8: Yes.
16: Yeah. Yes.
8: You know, or you say, well, my mom and dad couldn't speak the language. They made damn sure I could fluently.
16: Sure.
8: You know, and they picked up on it as they were here. But I mean, you know,
16: I think we've all talked about it too, when you see someone get citizenship.
8: Yeah.
16: In the celebration.
8: My God, it's the greatest thing ever.
16: Yeah. Awesome. Yes. See, that's nice that you have a nice thought. When I came in today, Robbins was out of his mind about all this new stuff. But I think what really brought a lot of it on was the way that game ended last night. You were like, that was so frustrating to watch.
8: It was. It was
16: Spurs Knicks. I know, because you could see it coming.
8: You could, and you just
16: throughout
8: felt
16: the whole second
8: in the
16: half,
8: pit
16: you see,
8: of your stomach.
16: Yep.
8: Every 3-pointer that was clanking off the rim.
16: Yep.
8: And you shoot 8 in a row and don't get any of them. All of a sudden, the 29-point lead is gone.
16: And all of a sudden, you turned on Taylor Swift because you used to be a Swifty.
8: Okay, well.
16: Well, you said it.
8: I'm all in. I'm a Swifty.
16: Remember that?
8: Yeah, that was a mistake on my part. I'd like to take that one back. I didn't know it was going to be immortalized.
16: But, boy, there were some people not happy with her last night.
8: Oh, well, no. The whole, what are you, a teenager? What, 18, 12? Yeah, I don't know.
16: Why do you say that?
8: Because of all the dancing. And all the, you know, her and the girls, her and her best friends, like a slumber party broke loose. And they had their cute little T-shirts on, Stevie Nicks,
16: yeah,
8: K-N-I-C-K-S,
16: well,
8: Nickelback. Come on,
16: I know
8: what's wrong with
16: you. I know it was something because, like, my daughter has nothing against Taylor Swift, right. And this was in the family group chat, bro. If I see Taylor Swift on my TV one more time.
8: Yeah, it was.
16: She'd had it.
8: But it was that, you know, goofy high-fiving and hugging each other. And
16: well, the Knicks radio team not having it either.
12: No, they
8: really?
12: I think
8: no.
12: This was they didn't realize that the mics were on.
8: Uh-oh.
12: And they're talking about, like, basically one person says, hey, I think that's Taylor Swift down there. And the play-by-play guy's like, really? I don't know if I believe you. And then one of the commentators, she was just like, get out of here. It's awesome.
16: Oh, yeah.
20: I don't know if
21: wow.
20: I believe you.
21: Wow, look at Tyler go.
20: You don't even know where you're looking. Wife.
21: Yeah, sure.
16: Yeah.
21: She's not a
20: I'm
21: Knicks
20: recording
21: fan.
20: Right
21: get
20: now.
21: Out of here, girl.
16: Not a Knicks fan. Get out of here, girl.
8: She kind
16: of
8: is a Knicks fan. She has been going to Knicks games since she was a little kid.
16: So you're back in.
8: I'm all in. I'm a Swiftie.
16: Yeah, you're defending her again.
8: I'm just saying, I thought the same thing.
16: Got it.
8: And I did a little research. Yeah, she is, kind of, sort of.
16: Okay, yeah.
8: Probably right. More of a Knicks fan than a lot of them that were sitting there. Kylie Jenner. Which Jenner was that? Well, with a K? I don't know which one it was.
16: All the Swifty people, they were going after that broadcaster. Got to watch out for that.
8: That's fine. Whatever.
16: Carmelo Anthony, a victim of white supremacy. Oh, that take.
8: Okay.
16: And the five stories we're watching today, straight ahead.

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8: 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A second study across 128 countries found the same slump everywhere phones took over. The theory? We're scrolling instead of, socializing. 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A one-man baby boom. My take? That glowing rectangle is the third wheel in your marriage. It never goes to sleep. 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Your relationship, and maybe your family tree, will thank you. 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

0: The Markley, Van Camp, and Robbins Show. Jamie Markley, David Van Camp, Scott Robbins, and now the five stories we're watching today.
1: One, two, three, four, five.
2: Hey, number five, Acting Attorney General Todd Blanche announced today the indictment of three illegal aliens who participated in a large-scale human smuggling operation that brought more than a dozen children into the United States. Number four, the Cleveland Clinic Foundation has agreed to stop providing gender-related medical treatments to minors, like hormone therapy and the sex changes. They're not doing that anymore because the DOJ is investigating them, and they're also committing $2 million for detransition treatment. Number three, the Department of Housing and Urban Development is cutting off funding to the Los Angeles agency responsible for managing homelessness responses, and they accuse it of obvious fraud and wanton mismanagement.

0: Number two, the bombing of Iran resumed overnight with President Trump saying even more is on the way today. And then number one on Truth Social, the president says in the not too distant future, we will be taking Karg Island and other oil infrastructure points in Iran and assume total control of their oil and gas markets. Those are the top five stories that we're keeping an eye on today. 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
1: Sometimes there's debates online, you know, sort of silly stories.
2: Mm-hmm.
1: But they're fun to just kick around a little bit. There's a boyfriend apparently that wants to delay a pregnancy, and the girlfriend, I don't know about marriage, but they're talking about having a baby, but wants to delay it so his girl can ride roller coasters with him. He got a trip planned.
2: Very well. He's mature enough to be a dad.
1: This woman says she and her boyfriend have been trying to have kids, but now he wants to delay the pregnancy until after they go to the amusement park. It's like, well, we want to do this roller coaster thing. Said they planning to go because they shared a special moment there 3 years ago, felt it would be meaningful to go back, but she's not cool with pausing their attempts to conceive just so she's available to ride the roller coasters. And so now the whole thing's gone viral. Where do you stand on that one?
0: I need to know how long they've been planning this trip. How expensive is it?
1: Yeah.
0: And if this is like your last hurrah before pregnancy and then having kids, maybe it would be worth just press and pause for a couple months.
1: I'm kind of with you on that. You think it's silly, Scott?
2: Conceive on the roller coaster.
1: Oh, that'll go viral.
2: That's a memorable way. What a story you've got to tell.
1: I don't know how that's even possible.
2: Anything in that world's possible, sir.
0: Where there's a will, there's a way. Yeah.
2: Absolutely. Yeah.
1: You've heard of Cedar Point.
2: Yeah.
1: Northern Ohio.
2: Yeah.
1: It's like a lot of people think that is like the roller coaster gap. That's where the best are.
2: Oh, yeah.
1: And my wife and I had planned trip late summer, 98, and it was late July. She found out she was pregnant.
2: And that's not and that.
1: We never did go.
2: Don't they have like a G-force on that thing?
1: Something.
2: I mean, it's like there's...
1: This is the Markley, Van Camp, and Robin show.
2: You're pinned against the back of it?
1: Well, there's a bunch of them.
2: Yeah.
1: At Cedar Point. I still have never been.
2: Yep. I haven't either. I have no interest in that sort of thing.
1: Yeah, that's something else I can tell my oldest daughter. That was another dream you killed.
2: Not away, Dad.
1: She knows I'm kidding. She knows I'm kidding. Biggest story today, David.
0: Biggest story of the day.
2: Wow.
0: You're renouncing your oldest daughter, your firstborn, because you couldn't go ride roller coasters.
1: Do you know how good life was before you came along?
0: I used to have money.
1: No.
0: He used to get sleep.
2: He doesn't mean that.
1: Not at all. I've told her. There's no one that changed my life more than that person, my oldest daughter.
2: For the good.
1: Yeah, absolutely, 100%. Yes. Oh, we got to get to Carmelo Anthony being a victim of white supremacy, and what's your story coming up?

0: When radio was dramatic. When radio was hilarious. When radio was. Join me, Greg Bell, Sunday night, right here on WKBK.
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2: Hello, Duffy's Tavern, where the elite meat eat. Archie the Manager speaking. Duffy ain't here. Oh, hello, Duffy. 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What'd you think of me performance? The high heaven, huh? 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

0: The Markley, Van Camp, and Robbins Show. Jamie Markley, David Van Camp, Scott Robbins. Mm-hmm. Okay, so Carmelo Anthony, the verdict, guilty of murder, 35 years behind bars.
1: Yeah.
0: A victim of white supremacy. According to attorney Velma Anderson, who is on Roland Martin's show. He's got one on YouTube. He used to be at CNN. And this is part of what she said.
2: First and foremost, the one thing that I would ask for people to do at this moment is pray for the Anthony family, because they have been legally lynched for the last year. Mm-hmm. And more so by...
0: Don't pray for the Metcalf family, who actually lost their son, their twin brother.
1: Mm-hmm.
0: No, the real victims here,
3: this is
0: the Anthony family. Yeah. Yes.
2: More so by this slaughterhouse of a courthouse, as well as the family of the Metcalfs. So the energy right now is very white supremacy. They have shown up to be the pigs that they display with hate.
0: With hate.
3: How can you say that?
0: For mourning the murder of their son and brother?
1: Yeah.
3: They've been more gracious than I ever could be.
0: A lot of people have said that.
3: In a similar situation.
0: Yes. I don't disagree.
2: They are celebrating the loss of life and the loss of freedom.
0: That statement right there. He's dead. He's never coming back.
1: Right.
0: Mm-hmm. How dumb are you?
2: So that's the energy. We have a devastated family who didn't know that they was going to have to let their son go back into a holdover. Because we have an overzealous prosecutor who lied throughout this trial, who put on liars as witnesses in order to be...
0: All the black witnesses, liars, apparently.
2: A saving grace for the white community.
0: Yeah.
2: So that they can win an election.
0: Yeah. Okay.
3: What?
0: I don't know.
3: Win an election?
1: He stabbed another kid in the heart.
0: Yeah.
1: Damn, man.
0: But they got a narrative.
3: And apparently, Carmelo was the only one telling the truth.
0: Yes.
3: Everybody else was lying.
0: Yeah.
3: They ganged up on him.
0: Everyone in the tent.
3: Yeah, because this guy was such a danger. Yeah, okay.
0: Yep.
3: Get out.
0: So you have that. Now, you had a clip from Jemele Hill.
1: Yeah. I thought this was interesting. So she has her own podcast, of course, and she used to be a sports commentator and then has gone all in on left-wing and racial grievance. Commentating.
0: Yes.
1: I thought this was kind of interesting, though, because even though the podcast for an hour and a half, and I watched most of it because I was intrigued by what she was actually saying. Now, a lot of it was still couched in the, you know, racial grievances. Oh, yeah, the system is all against black people all the time and blah, blah, blah. But there is a moment of clarity, and it's almost like she was laying it on thick on the grievance politics side of it about the overall system to sort of blunt the actual truth that she was going to tell her audience about Carmelo Anthony and the murder and how everything kind of came together that day at that track meet.
0: Okay, roll it.
4: Let this be a lesson to us, especially to teach our young black boys, because we have definitely seen this in our community, where the slightest of things has touched off something that can't be reversed. So we need to be having conversation with our young black boys about emotional regulation and decision making and discernment and wisdom. And those are not easy conversations to have in a world that sees them the way that they do, but we have to have them to save them, to preserve them.
0: Oh my gosh.
1: Yeah. Of course you have to have that little piece in there, right?
3: But
1: she's telling the truth, and I would say that for most young men.
0: Of course.
1: You always have to have that conversation, because none of us who are of the male persuasion can look back at, let's just pick an age range, 15 to 25. Do you think you consistently made great decisions all the time?
0: Awful decisions.
1: Right.
0: Impulse control, not great.
1: No. And that's the job of parents to teach that. And particularly, and I know... I was just kind of floored that she said it. When you look at a lot of young men coming up in the black community, you see this in Chicago, you see this in New York, you see this in every major city in you know, in these communities where, yeah, there is a problem with getting disrespected.
0: You just saw it at Hershey Park,
1: and
0: the Pennsylvania
1: out.
0: Amusement Park.
1: Yeah.
0: Yeah, someone got disrespected, and then it's like a fight with 50 people.
3: Right.
0: Yeah, more than 50 youth charged over massive brawl at the sweetest place on earth, Hershey Park.
1: Yeah.
0: Yes.
3: It was interesting that you mentioned that, because I read a piece today about how roller rinks, malls, places where kids used to congregate,
0: yes,
3: are not allowing it to happen anymore. They just said, no, you can't do it. You have to be accompanied by an adult.
0: Yeah.
3: Yeah. You come here.
0: And, because who wants to go there?
3: The gist of the article was, you tell these kids they need to get off their phones and get out and do stuff, and you want to let them go out and do stuff. Well, it's because they steal. It's because they fight. It's because it's hostile. No, that's why.
0: Yeah, there are no customers that want to go.
1: What was it? There was a big arcade that opened up in a mall. And what was it, like 3 weeks later, they had to have, if you're under the age of 18, you got to be accompanied by an adult because someone was bringing a gun. And
0: we
1: there
0: all
1: were
0: predicted
1: fights
0: it.
1: Happening.
0: Yes.
1: Yeah. And the place was called Round One, and the joke was Round One in the Chamber.
0: Yes.
1: Because a bunch of people showed up with scores to settle from outside of the mall, from school or whatever, and they're going to go and fight. And I think it's true. There are, and forget race for a moment here. I mean, there are too many young men in the ground or in prison because nobody taught them it's okay to just walk away.
0: That's right. Well, dude, the other problem, as Jemele Hill is saying, we got to teach, you know, our young black boys. You see video after video after video of parents that are just as bad as the kids.
3: Mm-hmm. Well, it's a learned behavior.
0: Exactly.
3: Yeah.
0: I mean, it's not like you've got these great parents and these kids are just going rogue. Now, that happens every once in a while, but no, it's a whole culture of freaking stupidity.
3: I do believe hell is frozen over. We agree with Jemele Hill today.
0: Partly.
1: Yes. Yeah.
3: Right,
1: yes.
3: Right at the end, that's where she lost it.
0: Right. But, yes. But part of it, yeah.
3: Yeah.
0: That was something. Yeah. All right. Good one, David. It's that time. We do it a couple of times a day. Go around the table. It may not be the biggest story out there, but it caught your attention. You wanted to bring it in. David, what's your story here?
1: I've mentioned this a couple of times, but the best thing about the World Cup, and I'm not going to watch any, I'm not a soccer fan, so I'm not going to watch any of it, but I have really loved watching people from Europe or from the UK showing up, particularly in the South, and being amazed at the land of plenty that this awesome country of ours really is. Mm-hmm. There's a guy from Scotland named Sean. He's been traveling throughout the South. He's been on a barbecue tour, and at first he said that he really liked the Carolina style barbecue with, you know, Carolina style with the vinegar sauce, and he goes, every meat is ruined for me now. Well, then somebody said, hey, you need to go to Texas. And so he did. He went to San Antonio. The Scottish Society of San Antonio, yes, that is a thing, arranged for a surprise. He was awarded honorary citizenship and ceremoniously piped in the Alamo. Somebody was playing bagpipes as he walked through the Alamo. And then he went out into a more rural area of South Texas and found barbecue. And he says, look how I, as a Scottish guy in America for the World Cup, was welcomed to a Texas barbecue. The cooks, the pit master, invited him in the back, like opens up the pit, shows him this like array of ribs and brisket and sausage, everything going on.
0: Nice.
1: And then he had his first big red, which, yes, of course. He said, yep, sorry, everybody else's barbecue. Texas takes the lead. And
0: wow.
1: And then, of course, he made his pilgrimage to a Buc-ee's. He got some beaver nuggets.
0: That is fun.
3: Soak it in, man.
0: Yeah, no kidding.
3: Yep.
0: All right, Scotty, what do you got for your story?
3: Well, I told you this before we were doing it. I said I got a kind of a moral dilemma thing I wanted to throw at you guys and just kind of get your take on it.
0: Oh, yeah.
3: So yesterday I'm at the bank. I don't go to the bank that often because of online banking, and you can do it on apps. And,
0: sure.
3: But I went in there yesterday because I had a check I needed to cash anyway. I didn't want the hassle. So I went in there to do it, and when I got done, I come out of the bank, and it's the bank is like its own little cul-de-sac area, right?
0: Okay.
3: And in behind that is a huge grocery store.
0: Mm-hmm.
3: And then there's my bank, right? So there's, in other words, a lot of business around it, right? So I'm driving out this little road to get on back onto the main highway yesterday, or back onto the main street, and I look up, and like halfway down in the middle of the road is a female, approximately, I don't know, 40 years old or so, didn't look disheveled or anything, but is motioning me to stop.
0: Okay.
3: Now, in that moment, my brain is like, stop. It's the right thing to do. But I didn't. I went past. Because I'm like, I don't know what's in the purse. I don't know what's going on, right?
0: Okay.
3: Too close to a bank. So I leave. So as I'm driving down the road, then I'm thinking to myself, did I do the right thing by not stopping? Because I don't know why she was waving, you know? But I said, there's a bank right there with people in it. Mm-hmm. There's a grocery store behind there with lots of people in it.
0: Yeah.
3: It seems like if you needed help, you would have gone that direction.
0: She's in the middle of the road.
3: Kind of in the middle of the road, yeah. Hmm. Not directly in the middle, but close enough.
0: Okay.
3: Where you had to slow down.
0: And there's plenty of other traffic, like cars behind you, too.
3: No, there was nobody behind me because they were all in the parking deck. Nobody came out that way.
0: Got it.
3: At the same time I did, anyway. So I don't know. I don't know if I did the right thing or not. And then it haunted me for a while after that. Like, well, what if she really needed help? And I just blew it off because I was... You know, I don't know if I'm going to get a gun.
0: Was that the woman that ended up on the news last night?
3: Oh, come on. Don't do this to me. I know better than that. This woman did not end up on the news last night.
0: Are you sure?
3: But I could have ended up on the news last night. That's what I was more worried about than anything.
1: Yeah.
3: So I didn't stop, and then I thought, well, maybe I should have stopped. And I think people are everywhere around this right now. I mean, I would have gone into the grocery store.
0: So what you're saying is if she really needed help, somebody else will do it. Not my job. I'm out of here.
3: See, that's exactly how I felt.
0: Sorry.
3: I'm not a protector.
0: I'm out of here.
3: I didn't want to feel that way, but I thought if I stop and I get jacked, you know, or they, you know, and she sees me coming out of a bank thinking maybe I've got money. I don't know. It was just the weirdest feeling. And it could have been totally legit. Bad.
0: And part of this is, you know, not to get too deep into it. Okay, after your heart attacks, you have a balance sort of issue.
3: Yes.
0: Okay.
3: Yeah.
0: So if you had to get out of the car, I mean, you could get knocked down fairly easily.
3: Fairly easily, yeah.
0: Yeah.
3: Yeah.
0: In that sort of situation, what are you supposed to do?
3: Well, that's just it. I didn't.
0: What do you think, David?
1: You put it in a very nice way. I was trying to say or suggest kind of the same way, and everything that I thought would have come out kind of mean. But I was afraid it would come out mean. But I think the context,
0: you got to say it now, man.
1: I think the context kind of matters. No, I'm saying that if you do have those balance issues, then if she needs help from somebody chasing her, can you do anything about it?
0: Right.
1: Or if she is going to rob you, can you defend yourself? That's really what it comes down to.
3: Well, she robs me in my car.
1: Yeah.
3: You know, I could defend myself, but. You know, I don't know. I was just the weirdest feeling.
1: I mean, I would have stopped and asked what's wrong, but, you know, that's just because, you know, I have a conscience, but...
3: Yeah, see, I knew there would be something here.
0: I was like, could you just have rolled down the window with a little distance and say, what's the problem?
1: Yeah.
3: Well, I probably could have, and then a gun goes in my face, and, you know,
0: you know.
3: I don't know. And you got to go back and get money out of your machine. I don't know, dude. It was the weirdest thing. A lot of times this happened to me. If I have stopped, they've asked for money. Mm-hmm. They told me their car ran out of gas.
0: Sure.
3: There's two kids sitting in it or whatever.
0: Yeah. I would say high percentage chance it was some sort of scam.
1: Well, and if there's a grocery store and a bunch of other businesses around, then if she really needs that kind of help, she can go there.
3: And you got a bank right there.
1: Yeah.
0: Yeah.
3: So, anyway.
0: But she doesn't have any money and she needed help, but that's okay.
1: Yeah.
0: Well, I'm joking.
1: Jason Voorhees was chasing her,
3: Yeah, that's what I thought, too. I don't know. Well, maybe some guy. I don't know.
0: Do you feel better about it now?
3: Yeah, pretty much. Yeah.
0: Okay, good. I don't have time for my story.
3: I know. Sorry, I sucked all the oxygen out of the room there, but it was just one of those things where it's like...
0: You robbed me like you robbed that lady yesterday, but it's okay.
3: I didn't rob her.
1: He's in a ditch somewhere.
0: I do have a wild story to get to, though. And if you take mushrooms, you can speak again having Alzheimer's? Next.
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3: All right.
4: Nimrods in the News, we go to New Zealand. Where, check this, more than 100,000 live cockroaches, illegal to keep in Australia, were confiscated from a single breeder.
5: Oh, my gosh.
4: Things you never know. The haul of Madagascar hissing cockroaches.
5: Oh, those suckers are big.
4: Worth $200,000 Australian dollars seized. Oh, yeah, they're like 2 to 3 inches.
5: Oh, yeah.
4: But massive. And I had no idea keeping these things were somehow illegal, but it was. 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
13: It's 9 o'clock from ABC News. I'm Dave Packer. President Trump calling off attacks on Iran, saying that he is close to a deal now and that it could be signed over the next few days.
14: Hours after threatening to hit Iran very hard and seize the country's oil industry, President Trump abruptly backing off, claiming there is now a deal to end the war.
15: We just made a great settlement of the war with Iran, and we're going to be subject to finalization of documents. We should get done over the next few days.
14: Iran and the U.S. have been trading fire for days.
13: ABC's Rachel Scott. Stocks surged and oil prices plummeted after President Trump canceled those military strikes. The Dow soaring 929 points. That erases yesterday's losses. The Nasdaq up 640 points and the S&P 500 up as well. Just hours after FISA extension efforts failed in both the House and the Senate over the acting nomination of Bill Pulte for Director of National Intelligence, President Trump announced the nomination of U.S. Attorney for the Southern District of New York and former SEC Chairman Jay Clayton to take his place as Republicans try to push the FISA reauthorization forward. California Democratic Senator Adam Schiff.
16: It doesn't solve the Pulte problem, and that is there's no way I can see the extension of this 702 surveillance authority while an acting DNI, Bill Pulte, if he's allowed to go forward, has access to that data.
13: From FISA to FIFA, the World Cup is officially kicked off in Mexico City following a star-studded opening ceremony. The first match saw Mexico score a 2-0 win over South Africa. Jackie Puga and Diana Olivares came out to the Memorial Coliseum at X.

0: Position Park for a FIFA fan event to cheer on Team Mexico.
1: We got to represent. We've always been in the World Cup, but we never made it far. So let's hope that the first game is the best game, and we go up from there.
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0: Prosecutors in Minnesota announced Vance Bolter has pleaded guilty in last year's murder of Minnesota House Speaker Melissa Hortman and her husband, avoiding the death penalty. U.S. Attorney Daniel Rosen.
7: Those that would commit political violence, those that would commit political violence at any level should take heed. The Department of Justice will seek and obtain the longest prison terms available for your crimes.
0: Bolter still faces state charges. Police in Pasadena, California say horseplay between two officers led to one officer being shot in the shoulder.
8: Two officers were allegedly playing with their guns when one went off. In newly released dash cam video, as one officer is pulling into the Pasadena Police Department garage, another officer at the back of his patrol SUV pulls out his gun and points it, seemingly jokingly, at the officer pulling in. The officer pulling in then pulls out his gun, again seemingly jokingly, but the gun fires. The bullet went through the windshield and hit the first officer in the shoulder. It happened last September, but just now has become known publicly. The chief calls it horseplay or failing to follow safety rules. The officer who was shot has recovered. The chief says the officers involved were disciplined. Alex Stone, ABC News.
0: And officials say 12 police officers were hurt in a second night of unrest in Northern Ireland. Anti-immigration protests erupted in Belfast after a stabbing attack left a man seriously injured. Dave Packer, ABC News.
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17: The Markley Van Camp and Robbins Show. Jamie Markley, David Van Camp, Scott Robbins. News update, David Van Camp.
12: Well, President Trump posting on Truth Social that based on the fact that discussions with the Islamic Republic of Iran have been brought to the highest level of Iranian leadership and approved, I have, as President of the United States of America, canceled the scheduled strikes and bombings against Iran this evening. Discussions and final points have been, both in concept and great detail, approved by all parties involved. The naval blockade will remain in full force and effect until this transaction is finalized. Time and place of the signing to be announced shortly.
17: Okay.
12: I would just say I heard the same thing in April.
17: Wow. So I heard you sigh there, Scott, David.
18: Man.
19: David.
18: Well.
12: Hey, I hope this one pans out for sure.
18: I do too, but...
19: Scott!
18: Well...
17: Yeah.
18: This is the broken record, man. Over and over and over again.
17: So you don't think anything's going
18: to
17: come of this,
18: really?
17: I don't know
18: what I think. I don't know what to think. I will say the tone on this one seems...
19: Give me a chance.
18: I'm trying. A bit more optimistic, right? Am I right about that, David?
12: Yeah, a little bit.
18: Okay.
17: Okay.
18: Like we're going to sign something. Time to be determined. Is that what it was? Or
12: yeah.
18: Location to be determined or whatever.
17: Okay.
18: I don't know.
17: All right, we'll see what happens.
18: I don't know.
17: So that's the update. Anything else before we move on?
12: No, that's about it. I mean, here we go.
18: Yeah.
17: Yeah.
18: What a show.
12: Delay, delay, delay.
17: It would be best if they got the deal done, I will say that.
12: That'd be great.
17: Yeah. Believe it when I see it.
18: I will, too. I will, too. And at this point in time, I think it's okay to be skeptical.
17: Oh, yeah, it is.
18: You know?
17: So, absolutely.
18: We'll see.
17: Okay, other news out there. Oh, I wanted to make sure to get to this, just because it seems pretty fascinating. And this isn't me just saying this to say go out and do shrooms. But we ran out of time for this story that I saw. This 80-year-old woman with late-stage Alzheimer's took 5 grams of psilocybin mushrooms and started speaking again. Yeah.
18: What?
17: Yes. A newly published case report in Frontiers in Neuroscience describes this remarkable and unexpected response in this 80-year-old woman. Again, advanced Alzheimer's.
12: Yeah.
17: So after 19 hours of taking this strain of mushrooms, the patient spontaneously awakened and began speaking for hours. Engaging in autobiographical conversation and recalling memories that had not been expressed in years.
18: Holy cow.
17: It was not supposed to be possible.
12: How? Boy, I'll tell you, man, that just ups the game for the nursing home industry, doesn't it?
17: Yeah, dude.
12: You're just like, hey, come here and we'll let you trip all for the rest of your golden years and no longer have Alzheimer's.
17: Either that or it's, you know, some son or daughter bringing in the shrooms.
12: Yeah.
17: Like, what could it hurt? You know?
12: I mean, I don't know, man. And obviously, I'm not, you know, a chemist or a biologist. I'm just saying that as a person who had partaken in the old magic mushrooms, I'm not saying it makes you a genius or anything like that, but it does unlock areas of your brain that you did not know existed. That's not an endorsement. I'm not saying, hey, you run out and go start tripping right now.
17: Like, what did you access?
12: Well, for me, it was actually the last time I ever did it. And I'll tell you the quote that I got from a buddy of mine after this. Last time I ever did it, I was thinking about dropping out of college again. Didn't really know what I wanted to do. And then I, you know, did the smart thing and took magic mushrooms. And then too much. And wound up just in my apartment for hours, like, sitting, and I was able to, like, look at my entire life story like they were in manila envelopes on my floor. It was crazy and uncomfortable looking inside of yourself like that. The next day, it was like, okay, I stopped smoking weed. I enrolled in the maximum amount of credit hours I could get. And at the University of North Texas, I buckled down and I wound up graduating finally.
17: Wow.
12: And never, ever, ever touched that stuff ever again. And when I told my buddy about that just a couple of years back, he goes, oh, yeah, that was the mushrooms telling you, you don't need us anymore. We have set you free.
17: Hilarious. I'm surprised you didn't want to take it one more time and start writing songs, because this was after the music career failed, right?
12: Oh, yeah, yeah, yeah.
18: But he's probably in the manila envelopes. There's all kinds of failed songs.
12: There were, yes.
17: By the way, if you're just joining the show, David has never let Scott or I hear any of his songs, any of his originals.
12: I'll get you some mushrooms. You take them, and then you can listen to my songs, so you can be on my level.
17: Oh, that's hilarious. I think I'll probably pass on that, but I still want to know the lyrics.
18: Yeah, they're all in Japanese, because he also spoke that fluently well.
12: Well, high on shrooms.
18: Shrooms, yeah.
17: Well, more of the story, this patient had lived with Alzheimer's disease for approximately 10 years.
18: Dude, this is amazing.
17: And experienced several functional decline over the preceding 5 years. According to the report, she demonstrated profound cognitive impairment, chronic urinary incontinence, impaired mobility, executive dysfunction, and severe reduction in spontaneous communication and emotional engagement. She couldn't hold a gaze. She could not dress herself. She could not walk without help. Her family, by the time of the case report, had long since accepted the woman that they remembered was no longer reachable.
18: Yeah.
17: That's the brutal reality of late-stage Alzheimer's. Man.
18: Now, is this...
17: But at hour 19, she started to speak.
18: I mean, will the effects last?
17: I don't know.
18: Or do you have to continually pump mushrooms?
17: Well, during the initial phase, she was agitated, sweated profusely, and entered a prolonged sleep state.
12: Sounds about
17: that
12: right.
17: That suggested unconsciousness. Yeah. But the 19-hour mark, she started speaking. Recalled life events. On the following days, her family reported meaningful improvements across multiple domains.
18: Wow.
17: Yeah. It's a wild story, man.
18: Incredible.
17: So then they gave her a 3-gram dose about a month later. This was after the initial 5-gram dose.
18: Wow.
17: And was followed by increased verbal expression, humor, and greater walking agility.
12: I bet her sense of humor did improve.
17: It said the humor detail in particular is striking. Because that's a complex cognitive act.
12: Too bad she was just laughing at a shadow puppet that she saw on the wall and no one else could see.
18: Hey, whatever works.
12: She's like, Charlie Chaplin is doing the Macarena in this room. This is hilarious.
17: So, David, you may know this. I don't know if you know it, Scott. Psilocybin is known for its mechanisms in promoting neuroplasticity, anti-inflammation, and improving functional connectivity of brain networks.
18: Wow.
17: In the treatment of depression and other diseases.
12: They've talked about that a lot with, like, PTSD as well, like a guided therapy. Not just like, hey, go to your local street pharmacist and pick up a bag of shrooms, but
17: right.
12: Under the care of a doctor. That's been studied for years and has some promising leads to it.
17: Yeah. I would love to have this conversation now with my oldest daughter, because she gets into all this stuff from being a doctor and studying all this stuff.
18: The holistic medicine stuff?
17: Yeah.
18: Jeez.
17: Not that she's taking shrooms. I don't want to give
18: no
17: idea,
18: no,
17: but just
18: no.
17: Talking about the cellular level and all that stuff.
18: I just find this stuff
17: heavy.
18: Fascinating.
17: It is.
18: I mean, with Alzheimer's in particular.
17: I know.
18: It almost reverses Alzheimer's. It does reverse Alzheimer's.
17: Well don't know.
18: Like I said, I wonder how long it lasts.
17: Story.
18: I wonder if it, after a few days, you go slip back into wherever you were before until you take more shrooms.
17: It could be.
18: I don't know.
17: I don't know. Keep an eye on that story.
18: Good RX pick up the cost of shrooms?
17: I know you have a clip of Jasmine Crockett. Now I can picture is Jasmine Crockett on shrooms.
12: Oh,
17: it might help.
12: It might.
18: Wow.
17: It can't hurt.
12: Might help her right eye wander back into place.
18: Good. It very well could.
17: Oh, that's brutal.
18: Yeah.
17: Holy smokes. I can see better than I have in years. So she's still talking about the Carmelo Anthony case
12: yeah.
17: after he murdered Austin Metcalf.
12: And yeah, she made the statement to TMZ that Carmelo had no choice but to get all stabby.
17: Had no choice?
18: No choice.
17: What?
14: 35 years for a kid who had decided to go under a tent that was not his team's tent as it was raining.
17: It wasn't raining when he went in.
14: And simply didn't want to be put out in the rain by some random kid that he didn't know who was larger than him.
17: There were many people in the tent telling him he should leave. Wasn't his tent. Mm-hmm. Was he really that afraid of the rain? Please. Yeah.
14: Listen, a lot of people don't know what it is to live as a black person in this country.
17: Here we go.
14: Just like you can give the benefit of the doubt mm-hmm. to so many police officers when they go out and they shoot some black unarmed person, even though rarely. They are trained.
17: Yeah.
14: The fact that there was little to no mercy seen or humanity seen when this black boy said that I was scared.
17: Oh, my gosh.
12: Actually, 35 years is the mercy.
17: Yes. A lot of people felt like it should have been life. Yeah.
12: Well, they do, under sentencing guidelines in Texas, they consider the age of the defendant. And so because he was young, that the 35-year sentence with a possibility of parole before that is mm-hmm. the greatest mercy that anyone could expect in those in that situation.
17: Yeah. The race hustling is just its own art form.
12: It is bizarre. Something like,
17: yeah, but if that's your business, what else are you going to do?
18: Yeah, it's like it's pledge week, though.
17: I know. But I mean, it's like you're in DVD sales.
18: Right.
17: And you're still trying to say this is the best way to see your home entertainment. Right. You're clinging on desperately. Mm-hmm. We need to make more DVDs. Something needs to happen.
18: Wow.
17: Okay.
18: That's something.
17: Oh, yeah. Really is.
18: That is something.
17: I happen to see this story. Math scores down with kids.
18: Oh, are you surprised?
17: I'm not surprised. No. What do you think one of the big reasons why would be?
18: Well, I would imagine it's the grading system and how they've dumbed it down.
17: Well, it's a lot of people were thinking, well, because of COVID.
12: Yeah.
18: I was even thinking about that, but you're right.
12: Yeah.
17: This isn't even about COVID. This is just like down, just and no sliding scale, just like proficiency scores keep going down. Whole piece in the Washington
18: Post.
17: Well,
18: there's a collapse of the family unit. There's a collapse of parents being involved in their kids' education.
17: There's also a collapse of just teaching kids math.
18: Well, that too.
17: Think of all the nonsense that we see that are in schools all the time that didn't used to be there.
18: Yep.
17: It's like a bunch of activists in schools need to get rooted out, crying out loud.
18: They're like trans math teachers.
17: Oh, gosh.
18: Combine the two.
17: Man, oh, man.
18: The guy with the Carmen Miranda hat on, and he's teaching math now.
17: Yeah. Oh, the other night, too. We don't need to go into the Spurs collapse last night and the big Knicks win.
18: Jeez.
17: But that first game that was in New York, that Trump was at, and everybody, oh, how can he put everybody out? Everybody has to wait in line now because Trump. Trump's got to have all this security, whatever. That whole thing turned out to be a lie.
18: Really?
17: Yeah, it wasn't Secret Service. Because the Knicks owner, James Dolan, was doing an interview and he corrected people.
15: Let's just talk about the Game 3, right?
17: Mm-hmm.
15: The Secret Service didn't demand this stuff.
17: Okay.
15: It was NYPD, and it was really the commissioner's office.
16: Really?
15: Mm-hmm. Right.
16: It would have made more sense if it was the Secret Service.
15: It would have, right?
16: Because we could accept that. We don't like it, but we would have accepted it.
15: But no, this was the commissioner's plan all along. She just used the president coming as an excuse to set it up.
17: Yeah. So everybody's blaming. Wow. No, actually, it was not.
18: Hmm.
17: Yeah.
18: Well, imagine that, another lie.
17: But there are a lot of people in San Antonio today looking for shrooms after that devastating loss. Man, that's sad. Oh, Victor Davis Hanson on Ireland. You got to hear this. And the five stories we're watching today coming up.

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0: Markley, Van Camp, and Robbins Show. Jamie Markley, David Van Camp, Scott Robbins, and the five stories we're watching today.
1: One, two, three, four, five.
2: Okay, number five, the Cleveland Clinic Foundation, as there's an investigation from the DOJ into its practices for so-called gender-affirming care for minors. Is ongoing. They have agreed to stop providing sex changes for kids, and they have committed $2 million for detransition treatment. To me, it's like, this is such a, like, it's almost depressing how much this feels like a win, because it was obvious that this never should have been going on to begin with.
0: Yeah, what's interesting, lives at TikTok, just put it out on X, Boston Children's Hospital, remember? At first, it never happened there.
2: Yeah.
0: And then they bragged about it.
2: Yeah.
0: They have their Pride celebration going on at the hospital right now. And happy Pride. And there's all the kids. And they got, like, this parade with the rainbow balloons. And they got the YouTube playing. Disgusting. Why? Why is that necessary? At a children's hospital.
2: It's not, but...
0: You're pushing something on them.
2: Yes.
0: Knock it off.
2: Number four, Acting Attorney General Todd Blanche announced the indictment of three illegal aliens who participated in large-scale human smuggling operations that brought more than a dozen children into the United States. These are like mass sponsorships of unrelated, unaccompanied children. He says there are right now something like 15,500 open cases on this right now, on stuff like this.
0: Okay.
2: Number three, HUD, that's Housing and Urban Development, is cutting off funding to the Los Angeles agency responsible for managing homeless response, accusing it of obvious fraud and wanton mismanagement. Number two, President Trump saying earlier today that we would be taking Karg Island and other oil and gas production facilities in Iran. Not sure where that stands now, because number one, Trump on Truth Social saying that based on the fact that discussions with the Islamic Republic of Iran have been brought to the highest level of Iranian leadership and approved, I have as president canceled the scheduled strikes and bombings against Iran this evening, saying that the time and place of a signing of some sort of transaction will be announced shortly.
0: Okay. All right. David, the clip you had earlier of the ESPN host that told Taylor Swift to get out from the game last night, if you remember.
2: Is it Knicks Raiders?
3: I'm recording it right now.
0: That's it. Yeah, here it is.
4: She's not a Knicks fan.
3: Right now.
4: Get out of here, girl.
0: She's not a Knicks fan. Get out of here, girl. She's now sort of apologized.
2: Oh, yeah.
0: Sort of. Saying, I didn't see her at any of these games.
3: Right.
0: You know, this year, last year.
2: Mm-hmm.
0: And then there was the game. They were in Cleveland. Travis Kelce, wasn't he chugging beer and stuff? And rooting for Cleveland?
3: Well, was he at the game?
0: Yeah.
3: Then he was chugging beers.
0: But she didn't wear any Knicks stuff there.
3: Right.
0: So she was a little confused.
3: Yeah.
0: But she's like, yeah, if she is a Knicks fan, it's fine. But
3: she has been her whole life, my understanding is. Since she was like a little kid.
0: This is the Markley, Van Camp, and Robin show. I'm sure. All right, biggest story of the day, David.
3: I'd have kicked her out for dancing, not
2: the... biggest story of the day, I guess, is that the bombings are off. Against Iran. Because some sort of deal is imminent.
3: Where's the money at on this?
2: I have not checked Polymarket, but I can do that if you would like.
3: Well, you wonder sometimes.
0: The last time I checked Polymarket on what's going on in Iran, it was very depressing.
3: How things have shifted now that he brought this, he mentioned that.
0: Yeah.
3: And if there is, did he say, when he says shortly, what's he mean by that? I mean, tonight?
2: Mm-hmm.
0: Yeah. We also got to get to, well, people ticked off in Ireland. Victor Davis Hanson talks about that and the United States and the Scott Robbins trifecta all coming up.

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3: More and more people are using magnesium supplements to help them sleep. 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

0: The Markley, Van Camp, and Robbins Show. Jamie Markley, David Van Camp, Scott Robbins. Got the Robbins trifecta coming up in a few. News update, David Van Camp.
1: All right. Well, President Trump says the bombings have been canceled with Iran. And because there is some sort of deal that has been agreed to, they're going to sign on the dotted line, and that's going to be announced. And I know it's Groundhog Day. Scott, you were just before the break asking about what the odds are, what the betting markets are saying.
2: Yeah,
1: just
2: that's usually a tip right there.
1: Polymarket has a permanent peace deal by June 15th at 12%. However, it tips over into 52% by August 31st.
0: Okay.
2: All right.
0: That makes me think of the different people from the administration saying by September.
1: Yeah. Yes. Well, look, I mean, when he said 4 to 6 weeks, that was 4 to 6 metric weeks, okay? Which translates roughly to several months.
0: Like 4 to 6 months.
2: Yes. Man, you're the spin doctor there. It's all right. It's all right.
0: Yeah. Probably heard, as far as California goes, that some homeless people were bribed with cash and drugs and other incentives to vote Democrat.
2: Mm-hmm. I got another good story about that coming up, too, by the way.
0: Hakeem the Dream Jeffries was asked about it. This is what he has to say.
3: Earlier in the week, you told me that there is no election fraud happening in California and that anyone who questions the outcome of the election is a conspiracy theorist. However, there are now homeless people on Skid Row admitting they were bribed with cash, drugs, other incentives to vote Democrat in elections. Does that change your stance at all on whether or not these elections are rigged?
4: Listen, I'm unfamiliar with those reports, and I wouldn't be surprised if those are part of some far-right conspiracy theory being peddled on the internet to try to convince the American people that there's evidence of fraud in California.
0: They're supposed to be creative people on the left, I thought.
1: Yes.
0: So they're going back to that tired old right-wing conspiracy.
1: That's what it is. There's a woman who admitted she did it.
0: Yes.
1: And she's going to jail for it.
0: Correct.
1: So it's only possible that she's the only one who is going to Skid Row and paying homeless people and liquor and, you know, $2 bills, basically, to go vote.
0: Sometimes I think it's sort of like this. You have these unbelievable statements like this, well, probably some far right-wing conspiracy, thinking, well, who would believe that? And if you were to answer the question, it would be certain demographics, especially dumb liberal boomers. And as long as they can keep those people believing what they're saying, they'll still get their votes.
1: Yeah.
0: That's the only thing I can figure.
1: You know, Hakeem, I don't know if you listen to this show or have somebody on your staff who does, or if this can get to you. If you want to use my metric excuse, you can. Oh, I thought you were talking about fraud in metric. Oh, if we're using imperial units, then yes, fraud's everywhere.
2: That's what you got to do.
0: Of course.
2: You have to wear the shirt down with imperial.
0: Yeah. Yes. Well, he gets his fashion tips from other places.
2: Does he?
0: Like when he airbrushed his face with the Knicks hat?
2: Yes.
0: Did you see that?
1: He thinned himself out.
0: Yeah. He thinned himself out.
2: Yeah. With his pink Knicks hat.
0: Yes.
1: He's done that before, too. He posted a photo of him just casually sitting by the East River, like leaning up against a bus bench.
0: Oh, and the bench was warped.
1: Yeah, and the bench was warped, like inward, because someone sloppily photoshopped it to make him look thinner.
0: Yes.
1: He's a very vain guy, because he's not like a fat guy.
0: He just broad shoulders to thin him out in the waist to make him look, you know, more manly.
2: And human.
0: Yes. Mm-hmm. Anyway. I mentioned it. Eesh. Seen what's happened in Ireland, where this Irish dude was almost beheaded by the migrant. It was insane. And that was the match.
1: Mm-hmm.
0: And, man, then you had the riot. Well, I mean, and this has been brewing for a long time. You remember when Conor McGregor was in the United States, March 2025?
2: Yeah.
0: I think it was with Trump, and he was talking about it then.
5: It's like time that America is made aware of what is going on in Ireland. What is going on in Ireland is a travesty. Our government is the government of zero action with zero accountability. The illegal immigration racket is running ravage on the country. There are rural towns in Ireland that have been overrun in one swoop, that have become a minority in one swoop. So issues need to be addressed. And the 40 million Irish Americans, as I said, need to hear this, because if not, there will be no place to come home and visit.
0: Yeah. saw just clips from different shows going on. This dude that called in.
6: They're not listening. The political class are not listening. These people who are coming over here illegally, they're rapists, terrorists. They're coming over here. It's literally like putting a wolf in a sheep field. You are giving them a target-rich environment. You haven't vetted them. You've done nothing. All you've done is dump them in a place where they can wreak havoc. Where they come from, guess what? There's no law. If they can do whatever they want, well, guess what? What goes around comes around. And I think the political class have got a very, very, very big smack on the nose coming.
0: Yeah. So we'll see. Mm. So Victor Davis Hanson, Hoover Institute, was on Fox last night talking about this. And he talked about the United States, UK, the civil rights movement, and then what's happened since then. And I just want to get your reaction to this.
7: We've got three generations of people in their 40s, 50s, and 60s that grew up with reverse discrimination, and they didn't know anything about segregation or institutionalized racism. All they know is that their job opportunities were curtailed because there was this new idea of equality of result, where people, based on their skin color or ethnic origins or whether they're migrants or something, they had preferential treatment, and yet they were paying for the sins of prior generations. That's what they felt. And then finally, there was a class element to it. The elites crafted this system to bring in constituents dependent on state largesse, but they were never subject to the consequences of their own terrible ideology, because they had the money and the zip codes and the resources to protect themselves from that kind of violence that we saw. And they made it worse by insulting the white working class as if they're illiberal and Neanderthal, when they created the conditions and they were immune from them. And now they don't know what to do, because they realize it's blowing up in their face, both there and in the United States.
0: And that is what you're seeing. Jobs are gone. People coming in, taking the culture away from them. Mm-hmm. And yeah, you can say, well, I don't condone burning up houses and getting migrants out of their homes and all that sort of stuff. Then the question is, can you understand how they got to that point? It's not to justify it, but to understand it.
2: Which brings up the question of civil war eventually. Again.
0: Yeah. Oh, yes.
2: And, you know, and I don't want to be the alarmist, but you see what's going on in other parts of the world, and you think, well, it's a very real possibility.
0: Yes.
2: Man.
0: No doubt. All right, you ready for your big
2: break?
0: Yeah,
2: let's go.
0: Here we go.
8: Are you ready?
9: One, two, buckle my shoe on.
8: It's the three most important news stories of the day.
10: I hit the trifecta.
8: Well, at least according to Scott Robbins. It's the trifecta on the Markley, Van Camp, and Robbins Show.
0: Every day about this time, Scott Robbins' top three stories, helped by his hero.
11: I'm Casey Kasem.
2: Well, well, well. Hi, Casey.
11: I'm ready.
2: Been okay? Been doing all right?
11: Yes.
2: Okay.
11: I'm ready.
2: Don't worry about his health a little bit. He seemed a little shaky last time I saw him. Okay, all right.
1: All right, what you got for number three?
2: Ballots continue to arrive in mailboxes of dead Californians ahead of this year's primary election, despite repeated efforts by relatives to notify the officials they're dead.
0: That's a right-wing conspiracy.
2: The California Post has learned this. A Los Angeles resident there, Steve Brown, said, I followed every instruction. I followed everything these election officials gave me after my wife died in 2021. I reported her death. I submitted paperwork. I even sent them a copy of her death certificate. But they keep sending ballots. And she's not here anymore. Asking someone in the household to fill them out. 5 years this has been going on. He said it's a lot of work. You do what they tell you to do and the ballot still comes. Over and over and over again. And this is something I did not know until I was reading the story. A 2025 review of 2 million active California voter registrations by something called the Public Interest Legal Foundation identified 94,516 registrants flagged as deceased.
0: Wow.
2: Through comparisons with Social Security Death Index and obituary records. So they double cross checked it, and guess what they found out? Like 96,000 are dead. But the ballots are sent to their homes. Somebody's filling them out.
0: Hakeem says it's just a conspiracy.
10: The countdown doesn't stop till we reach the top.
2: Of garbage.
0: Scott Robbins, trifecta, top three of the day, up to number
12: two.
2: A Long Island hoarder was ratted out by her teen daughter, who blew the whistle on awful living conditions at the family's home, leading cops to discover more than 130 cats and dogs inside.
0: Oh, gosh.
2: Alina Horbaka, 54, arrested after they found putrid St. Andrews Lane residence contained toxic levels of ammonia known to trigger respiratory infections and severe health complications, according to charging documents. Now, they were able to get all the animals out of the house. Some of them severely not going to make it, severely injured, or they were just in ill health.
0: Oh, man.
13: I got to talk about a dog dying.
2: They did say, though, on the bright side, that there were people came forward and adopted the healthy animals out, and their hope is that they'll return to health the other animals that were there.
0: Oh, man.
13: He was a little dog named Snuggles.
0: Yeah.
2: Yeah.
0: Nice.
10: And the countdown continues.
0: Scott Robbins trifecta, top three of the day.
2: Some people collect Funko Pops. Others collect cats and dogs.
10: And finally, one.
2: Yeah, move right along on that one.
0: She was.
2: Yeah. You know?
13: What the hell's going on here?
2: I don't know, Casey. Z, as the World Cup kicks off today in Mexico, most Americans are waiting for real football season to start, but that's another story. So if anyone thought that the left in America would focus on celebrating the athletes competing in the world's biggest international soccer tournament instead of trying to find any reason to use to hate Donald Trump, you're wrong. The lefties have already found their World Cup hero, and it's not anybody that plays the game. The most lauded participant in the World Cup is a Somali referee that no one's ever heard of by the name of Omar Artan. It turns out that Artan won't be participating in the World Cup at all, at least not in the United States. Why? He's got ties to terrorist organizations. That's why they booted him out of the country. He's gone. Out you go. Of course, the left now is all flippy about it, including Ilhan Omar and others, who said, well, how can they do this? We have moral obligation to let people enter this country.
0: No, we don't.
2: The whole point of the World Cup.
0: No, we don't.
2: That's the universality of it all. No, it isn't. No, it isn't. By the way, 15 Iranian athletes, too, were out you go. With, again, ties to terrorist organizations.
0: Mm-hmm. Oh, they were kicked out.
2: They were kicked out, yeah.
0: I thought maybe Iran killed them.
2: No.
0: I wasn't sure what you were going with there. Because they do that, too.
2: No, only if they ask to be exiled here, yeah. Then they get back home and bad things happen to them.
0: Yeah.
10: And they were nervous.
0: Better believe it.
2: So this guy, who is going to become the first official ever from Somalia to a referee during the World Cup, has been denied the opportunity because he's a big Hamas supporter.
10: Good.
2: Yeah. Yeah. That's what I thought, Casey.
0: Yeah, no kidding.
10: And there you have it.
0: Yes, the Scott Robbins trifecta, top three of the day.
2: Casey's family immigrated to this country, too, you know.
14: He's Lebanese, right?
10: Yes.
0: Yeah. Better believe it.
2: Okay. They did it the right way, though, Casey. Yeah.
0: Okay. Oh, got a wonderful Nimrod of news. You won't be disappointed. And a news update next.

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16: From the Davis Oil Company studios, this is Martin Van Camp.
17: Well, does anybody talk to anybody? Nobody's going to say? I don't know. Hey, BB, here's what I'm going to say, okay? You good with that? Are we good?
16: Who said that they didn't know what was going on, David?
18: Israel and Iran.
17: Both of them?
18: Yeah.
17: No idea.
19: Well, they could be just...
17: Maybe that's part of the agreement.
19: We don't know. All right.
17: They agreed on something, right? Neither one of them know what's going on, so
18: there you go. That's the agreement.
19: Yeah. We don't know what Trump's talking about. All right, we got to get the Nimrods, my goodness.
20: When the going gets tough.
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19: Nimrods in the News. We go to Manatee County, Florida. The state's attorney's office seeking an enhanced sentence for Ronald Willard, who's guilty of multiple charges, including his eighth DUI.
17: Oh, come on.
19: Dang. And he already had the suspended license, like, revoked because of the prior DUI convictions. But some charges, including his eighth DUI.
17: Oh, come on.
19: Dang. And he already had the suspended license, like, revoked because of the prior...

0: Right, that's what I was thinking, too.
1: Because you always like my brother's friends.
0: Yeah, I know,
1: different.
0: Yeah.
1: Hey, little Markley.
0: Yeah.
1: Who won the racehorse? No. I'll tell you what. Johnny Hart. Burp, right in the arm. That
0: exactly.
1: sucked.
0: Exactly.
1: Yeah. That's Nimrod's in the news.
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9: From ABC News, I'm Dave Packer. A possible de-escalation in the war with Iran. President Trump says he canceled new military strikes against Iran. As sources tell ABC News, a deal with Tehran is, quote, very close. President Trump also claimed that the Strait of Hormuz will officially open the moment the deal is signed. But what does Iran say? ABC's Patrick Reeval.
10: We have not really heard from the Iranians yet. There has been no official response to President Trump's announcement that that Iran is close to agreeing what he called this memo, this memorandum of understanding. We have been hearing from some Iranian state media, which basically have been pushing back on the idea that any agreement has been finalized.
9: Severe weather across the Midwest leading to more than 1,300 flight cancellations today. Biggest impact in Chicago. Air traffic controllers evacuated the Midway Tower due to a tornado warning. A massive fire has broken out at a warehouse used by a medical supply company in Tracy, California. That's between San Francisco and Modesto.
11: The last call from the warehouse appears to be evacuated. They're making access.
9: CAL FIRE says the blaze started just before 2 p.m. local time. Not clear how it started. The medical company Medline says all employees on site personnel accounted for, but now other buildings in the area may be threatened. The man charged with killing former Minnesota House Speaker Melissa Hortman and her husband and wounding another Democratic lawmaker, State Senator John Hoffman and his wife, has changed his plea as to federal charges. As U.S. Attorney Daniel Rosen reflects on the case.
12: What drives a criminal to want to commit this sort of brutal murder and to do it as coldly as it was done? I wonder if any of us who live law-abiding lives will ever really be able to understand that sort of motivation.
9: The new plea eliminates the possibility of the death penalty, and Kansas City Chiefs star quarterback Patrick Mahomes

0: getting a contract worth over $500 million. 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
0: At least 9 homes were engulfed in flames and damaged in northeastern Pennsylvania, where a series of explosions Thursday morning rocked the community of Clinton Township in Wayne County. ABC's Matt Rivers has more.
5: 3 residents were taken to the hospital and at least 2 homes collapsed. When much of the smoke cleared, complete devastation. A chimney, all that was left of one home. The skeletons of burnt out cars, rubble where homes once stood.
0: The cause of the fire remains under investigation. The federal government is warning an El Nino system could produce severe weather in the United States.
6: It is a very strong El Nino that has formed in the Pacific Ocean, according to the National Oceanic and Atmospheric Administration. And meteorologists say conditions will strengthen over the next few months with water temperatures rising in the Pacific Ocean. Typically, that means a storm track hones in on Southern California in the winter months, leading to extreme flooding conditions. And the northern half of the U.S. and parts of Alaska are more likely to see warmer than average temperatures and dry conditions in the winter, but each El Nino is different in terms of timing and magnitude. Alex Stone, ABC News, Los Angeles.
0: The opening of the Gordie Howe International Bridge connecting the U.S. and Canada over the Detroit River has been delayed due to unresolved issues. A ribbon-cutting ceremony at the bridge had been scheduled for Friday. The mile-and-a-half-long bridge connects Detroit with Windsor, Ontario. I'm Dave Packer. ABC News.
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11: Week. Okay, so the first, when we come back, we're going to check in with Kevin O'Leary, who is involved with the Utah Data Center, which is getting a whole lot of negative attention. Kevin O'Leary wants to come in and explain why data centers make sense And there's a whole lot of negative press for no reasons. We'll check in with Kevin O'Leary a little bit in just a minute. And then Nelson Figueroa, former New York Met. He now works for WPIX in New York. He was there outside the Garden last night. We're going to get a chance to check in with him and see what he saw. The largest comeback in NBA Finals. The whole country is talking about that game from last night. And then in hour number two, I've been looking for somebody who is as good or better than my guy. I just can't find anybody. And so I decided to stop looking and just go with my guy. Scott Colbert is president of fixed income for Commerce Bank. It's a regional bank in the Midwest. It's growing exponentially. But Scott Colbert, I've known for many years, and we talk economy with him, and he is so well informed and such a great ability to explain it to the rest of us. What is going on with the economy? What about that inflation number yesterday? What about gas prices? What about jobs? All of that we're going to check in with Scott Colbert next hour. Also, Bill Cleveland, Bill on the road. I believe he's going to talk about that Great River Road that was just named the best road in America. It runs from Minneapolis all the way down the Mississippi River to New Orleans. And then, of course, your phone calls in hour number three. Stay right there. We are just getting started. Kevin O'Leary from Shark Tank is going to join us in mere moments. And then, of course, your phone calls, text messages, and voicemails, by the way. It's America at Night. Back in just one moment.
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6: The national conversation is about data centers, and we're talking to a man who knows a thing or two about that. You might have seen him in the movie Marty Supreme. Of course, he's Mr. Wonderful in Shark Tank. Kevin O'Leary, welcome to America at Night.
8: Thank you so much.
6: Let's talk about data centers because you are involved in what they're arguably calling the biggest data center in Box Elder County, Utah. Data centers are at the national debate, and Republicans and Democrats can't agree on what day it is, but it seems like they all are against data centers. You're here to tell a different story, are you not?
8: Yes. I mean, data centers are controversial. There's no question about it. They've come into the narrative in the last few weeks for a bunch of reasons. One is it's not just Box Elder County. In every single state, Texas, West Virginia, Virginia, Tennessee, Mississippi, Michigan, every single proposed addition for power, additional power, because you can't have a data center without power, has met with litigation, lawsuits, change of policy, Maine's trying to ban them completely. And a lot of people are starting to ask, why is that? Because from one perspective, you can understand that the data centers built decades ago in Virginia, where they first started near Langley, they were old technology. Yes, they used a lot of water. They were very noisy. They had bad heat profile and very inefficient because today all that technology's advanced so far that in some cases, they don't even use water anymore because they're air-cooled. And so a lot of this misinformation, people are starting to say, where's it coming from? Why in Michigan are there protesters out, you know, the day of the announcement that they're going to build a data center there, and who would be funding that? So that's come under national scrutiny, and that's one thing. And the other is the narrative about AI, which I think is scary. People are scared about AI. In one camp, people say, well, I'm going to lose my job and everybody's going to lose their job and then the robots are going to eat the babies. That's one discussion. And the other is, wait a second, AI could advance the cure of cancer. It could democratize education. It could add productivity as it is to businesses in America, advance the arts, and above all, defend the country. And we don't want the Chinese getting ahead of us on that. And so those are the two big discussions going on. And yes, you're right. I'm caught in the middle of all of it.
6: Let's talk about this Utah project that you're involved with. The criticism, the outcry is that this data center in Utah is two times the size of Manhattan. What's the truth?
8: I heard that. That's false. That's propaganda. And that's exactly what we're fighting in Utah and pretty well every other state. There's only really 15 groups of developers that take this kind of risk because that Utah project's $15 billion. That's a lot of money. No, it's not. That's not true. In fact, we agreed recently, and it's all over the press, to cut back by 50%. So no longer 40,000 acres. It's 10,000 in terms of the work area, which is very small. And we're going to do it in small phases. So the first phase is only 1.4 gig, which is actually a standard small size data center in these days. So, our job, and look, I'm going to say, and factually, and be honest with everybody, that as an industry, we've done a very poor job in informing the public about the merits of why we need data centers, and secondly, what they actually are. Because, you know, in the Utah narrative, the falsehoods were, it's the equivalent of 23 atomic bombs of heat. That's complete. It's just, family values. I don't want to say what I want to say, but it's completely incorrect. That it's going to use all the water in the Great Salt Lake. That's a complete falsehood. In fact, this property may be able to contribute water to the Great Salt Lake because we don't need that much of it. We're using new technology. And data centers today, also falsehood in the narrative, huge heat profile. That's also false. What we didn't discuss is the merits to Box Elder County, 2,000 engineering jobs once it's completed, 4,000 construction jobs, and hundreds of millions in taxes paid. Most governors, including that of Utah, would like to have $15 billion invested in their state. So there is a competition going on, even though there is a pushback narrative. But now, federally, the government's involved in looking into all these propaganda initiatives in all these states. They're looking at it. And I understand it. But the bottom line is, at the end of the day, change and the unknown is scary to everybody. I remember this in the early 90s around the internet, and look what it became, ubiquitous to everybody's life. And AI itself and data centers and compute capacity is important for just everyday life. Wherever you are, your phone is now using a data center in terms of storing the information that you want about your friends, family, contacts, emails, spreadsheets, whatever it is. And so we need to keep up in just the demand, and we're not. We're falling way behind.
6: Kevin O'Leary of Shark Tank fame here talking about the benefits of data center. One of the things people don't understand, and the people who are for it keep talking about, is the tax revenue for the county, the state, the city. Explain to me how this is taxed and why this is such a benefit in terms of taxes for a region.
8: Well, when you create any company, forget about data centers, forget about, just say like you're building an aluminum plant. You know, Utah is very famous for very advanced, educated workforce. And so you've got Northrop Grumman there and many other companies. Once those companies are established, they employ people. They pay taxes. The company itself pays corporate taxes. They use utilities. They pay tax on that. Everything is taxed. And so at the end of the day, when you create commerce, you create a tax base. And the companies themselves, you know, no matter which, whoever the tenant is, and people forget this a lot about data centers, there's basically five tenants. You know who they are. They're Amazon, they're Microsoft, they're Google, they're Tesla, maybe Starlink, whatever. Oracle's another one. The people around those data centers, when they put their name on it, they're their customers. They don't want to do anything that would anger their customers or their brand. And so, you know, in example, it's public information. Google builds data centers now with a combination of gas, solar, wind, and sodium ion batteries because they care about the people in that community that are their customers. And so we're not going to do anything untoward in Utah. We wouldn't do that because we can't build it. We can't invest $15 billion without a prime tenant. It'll be one of those companies. And so, in addition, Utah is very attractive to the government itself on defense because the DNA of Utah, it's got the Hill Air Force Base just adjacent to this site, and the long, proud history of supporting the military. Undoubtedly, some capacity in this site will go to the government. Which agency, I don't know, but you know, when the government knocks on your door, the answer is yes. And so, of course, we'll do that. And all of this, I've realized, you know, being caught up in this whirlwind of negative information, it's really my job. I mean, you know, celebrity is a cutting-edge sword. It really is. Sometimes it's very good, sometimes very bad. But I'm very fortunate. I'm able to reach out to people directly because I have my own network. 12.5 million people follow me on social media. That's good, bad, and ugly sometimes. And that's where I found out we had a problem on the evening of May 4th when this got unanimously approved in Box Elder. All my feeds, particularly Instagram, where I have 1.something million or 2.something million, and on Twitter now X millions, and it just got inundated with falsehoods. And I thought, who's doing this? How is this happening? And that's what we're looking into. Obviously, but I'm also using these networks to report the truth. And I've told all the local media there, of which there's six large outlets, no one's going to speak for me again. I will speak directly to the people. I will inform you as we go through the permitting process, the EPA for air quality, the permitting on construction, the designs. I've already released the Gensler renderings. They're beautiful. No one's built a data center this beautiful. We're going to support the building process with a hotel, probably a community center, daycare, all of that. We have to do that. We have to integrate into the community because we're going to hire those people to work there, the best engineers we can find. And so we have to turn this all around, and I think I can.
6: Kevin O'Leary, a couple more minutes with you. Let's stay on that social media because a lot of the information is coming from social media, and some people have floated the idea that it's foreign influence, bots, Russia, China, Iran, whoever else, trying to sow the seeds of discontent, and China wanting to badmouth data centers so we don't build them so they can catch us and beat us in the race.
8: Yeah, that is the narrative of the last week, and there's been several reports, including one last night from OpenAI, and many other papers following. But it's not just Utah. This phenomenon is occurring everywhere, and the people involved in it are just reporting it back, saying, why is this happening? And so if you ask yourself, in a competition, the country with the best AI tool would probably have the best economy, the most advanced education, certainly advanced in medicine, and then, of course, defense. You know, remarkably, I would ask everybody to think about what happened 48 hours ago when two helicopter pilots fell into the ocean. A drone boat picked them up, a 24-foot drone boat, unmanned, high-resolution GPS technology from a satellite honing in on their beepers as they floated in the water, I assume, and that server undoubtedly was in the United States that saved their lives. That's compute capacity. Now, I don't think I would like an adversary to be more advanced on that. So who would want us not to build power in America? Because our grid's tapped out. I can't build a data center anywhere in America, including Utah, without bringing my own power. And I can sell that back to the grid to keep the prices down, because you're never going to build a data center again if you don't bring your own power. But I remember a time when there was never any resistance to building a new road, building a new dam, building a new power plant, building anything that would advance our economy. And all of a sudden, people ask the question, can we build anything in America anymore? Or is there some reason everybody posts everything? And I think that's why there's so much scrutiny on who is actually providing this data. And I think we have to do a lot of soul searching about what's going on here, because I can only think of one adversary that liked to hold back the American economy, the American entrepreneur, and our leadership in AI, and it's China.
6: Kevin O'Leary, let's stay on that energy question for a second, because the sky is falling. People say, great, build this data center. My energy bill is going to skyrocket because you're building a data center down the street.
8: Yeah, that I've heard that narrative, and that's complete falsehood as well, because I can't and I won't use any of the power in Utah. I have to build my own. So there's a Ruby pipeline that's 17% at capacity, went bankrupt recently, underutilized. We'll use that, and we'll use for some of the power. We'll take turbines and convert that nat gas into electricity and then sell it back to the Utah grid, which I think would be good for the community. The other area there's a lot of pushback on, while you bring that topic up, is on water in the Great Salt Lake. Now, this land that we have under contract has never contributed any water to the Great Salt Lake. But one of the ideas we're talking about is to say, look, we don't need all this water. People think we need a ton of water. We don't. The technology is so advanced for cooling the chips, it's now like your car radiator. It's internal. You fill it up once and you cool. So you're not using copious amounts of water. And for the actual turbines that create the generation electricity, those many are now air-cooled or a combination of air-cooled and water, so use very little water compared to what they did decades ago. So with this extra water, why wouldn't we just say, okay, in part of our plans, why don't we provide that back to the Great Salt Lake? Now, we're landlocked. We're not near the Great Salt Lake. And so we're going to have to figure out the abutment. The people, the ranchers that own the land beside us, would they allow us to build an aquifer to ship down water to the Great Salt Lake? I'd love to put that part of our plans. Why wouldn't I? I mean, you know, I'm a graduate in environmental studies. Utah is famous for inversions. When I was being taught, you know, air quality and emissions, that's the example. And so we want to be very careful, because it's a federal EPA permit we seek. We have to get that, and we have to get a local one as well. And so what I've said to all the press there with this new mandate, where I will speak directly to the people in Utah and Box Elder, I'm going to send you the data the minute I ask for the permit. It's public, so why don't you have it? And everything we're going to do, we're going to make just available to everybody. And then over time, when the facts seep into the market there, which I hope is faster, we'll change this narrative, because I think the merits and the jobs and the taxes and the benefits and the auxiliary businesses, I mean, you can't bring that many people to work without diners and dry cleaners and schools and new fire trucks and everything. So it's huge benefit. And get us back on track on the mentality of being competitive in America. Anybody that would hold back building more power in any state, why are they doing that? What is the reason for that?
6: If that voice sounds familiar, it's Mr. Wonderful from Shark Tank. You might have seen him in the Hollywood movie Marty Supreme. He's investing in a data center in Utah that's getting a lot of negative attention. And Kevin O'Leary wants to tell his side of the story. 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
1: There's been a lot of talk about data centers and a lot of negative talk about data centers. Kevin O'Leary of Shark Tank fame is talking about his investment in a Utah data center and trying to tell his side of the story. Two more questions for Kevin O'Leary, one on data centers, and I have to ask you about Shark Tank because I'm a huge fan. Talk for a second about the people who were saying data centers great. We're investing in these things and they're going to take all of our jobs. And so why would we invest in something that's going to take all of our jobs going forward?
2: Yeah, and they also say it's going to spy on us, and there's lots of other negative narratives. Every new technology in America has been met with loathing and fear about the unknown, and that's fair. I understand why people would say that. I remember the same narrative in the early 90s about the internet. Now it's ubiquitous. It's a huge productivity tool, and it supports every small business in America and large one alike. And so to say that, oh, it's going to take away all the jobs. So think about this. How are you going to build a moon base without AI? How are you going to cure cancer without AI? So just the moon base, hundreds of thousands of jobs in manufacturing and technology and science and engineering are going to be built around that. And we haven't even done that yet. And AI is going to be at the core of that. Medical research, doctors. When you go get a scan now of an organ or whatever, instead of waiting 2 weeks for the outcome, you get it in 18 minutes using AI to advance and looking at the actual pixels of the scan. That's all happening as we speak. So my assumption is new industries will be created, new jobs will be created, they'll be better. I think the fear of robots eating the babies is a falsehood. I think militarily we want to be the very best at AI and predictively know what's going to happen with things like weather and all that. We need to be number one, and we can't do it without compute capacity. And so, listen, I know this is a you know, a narrative that's right now happening everywhere, but it's certainly not just Utah centric. It's the nation, and I want to be part of that narrative. Take the slings and arrows, but tell the truth. And then what I want to do in Utah is to build a shining example of how you do it right. I believe I have the most beautiful building ever built as a data center with the Gensler renderings that I've already put out publicly. No one's ever done anything like that. And then do the first build, and then let everybody in Utah come and work there if they wish, or come and look at it. And all the metrics about what we put in the permits, about how much water, how much heat, how much noise, all of that stuff, prove it out. And then, of course, if we can be part of the solution of the Great Salt Lake and part of the community, because the big challenge there is as it's naturally diminishing the water height, the shoreline is blowing up toxic dust. And so I'd like to be part of that solution, too.
1: Kevin Leary, you're always welcome here to talk about whatever you've got going on. One question about Shark Tank. Is it true that one of your best investments on Shark Tank was a DNA kit for cats?
2: Yep. Base paws. And one thing I'll make an observation of after 17 years, next week we start season 18. The majority, almost 90% of the returns on all of my returns over these decades have come from companies run by women. That company was run by a woman named Anna Skaya, and she was tenacious. She came out and said, look, I have a $29 cat DNA test. Take a Q-tip and stick it in a cat where the sun doesn't shine. You send back the kit, and I tell you what to feed the cat. And I said, Anna, the reason nobody wants to invest in this is you can buy a new cat for $5. Why would you spend $29? Now, I didn't know at the time that there's 110 million cats in America. This is pre-pandemic. People love their cats. I'm not a cat lover. But she wouldn't leave the set without a deal. And I thought, wow, what a woman. She just won't take no for an answer. That has to be a good thing. One way or the other, I don't know what's going to happen, but I'll give her the $250,000. Best investment in Shark Tank history. 36 months later, she sells it for about $100 million cash because it wasn't a cat company. It was a data company. She was gathering DNA data of all the different genres of cats. I know more about cats than anybody now. The three different genres and how you can change the diets. The chocolate point to Siamese back in ancient Egypt would last for 30 years. We just don't feed it right now. So anyways, all that learned, and I said to myself, you want to get something done? Invest in a busy mother, period. That's how you make money.
1: Kevin Leary went from a non-cat lover. I suspect you're a huge cat lover now.
2: Love those cats.
1: Kevin O'Leary with us. Marty Supreme, Shark Tank, thank you very much for your time. You're welcome here anytime. Good luck down the road.
2: Take care, my friend.
1: You got it. Kevin O'Leary here, America at Night, back in a moment.
0: America at Night with McGraw Milhaven.
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0: This is America at Night with McGraw-Milhaven.
1: Well, it was the talk of New York. Believe it or not, it was the talk of the country. Everybody was talking about that NBA game last night. The New York Knicks come back, the largest comeback in NBA Finals history. And our guest was there somewhere in that mayhem. Former Major League Baseball player, former New York Met, born and raised in Brooklyn, New York, Nelson Figueroa, who is now co-host of New York Nightcap on WPIX-TV. Nelson, welcome to America at Night.
15: Oh, great to be here, McGraw. Nice to meet you finally.
1: Where were you in this melee of New Yorkers last night?
15: We were actually across the street from the Garden in a rooftop bar called the Rutherford. And myself and my co-host, Simone Eli, we were doing our normal show. We were watching the game as it went on. And, of course, there was that lull in the beginning as the Knicks were getting blown out by as much as 29 points. And everybody's kind of licking their wounds and saying, no worries, we still got this. We're going to be able to, you know, come back, go to San Antonio, win that one, and then, you know, try and come back in game six. But nobody could have been prepared for what we experienced. And, you know, even when they came back in that third quarter, you started to say, all right, you know, there's a shot here. And we've seen the Knicks do this, you know, the last 2 years of the playoffs, come back from 20-point deficits. But it's not supposed to happen in the finals, not when you're up by 29 and you're playing for the championship. And lo and behold, it went down to that last 1.5 seconds, and the place erupted. All of Manhattan erupted. I mean, when you're talking about the side streets, you're talking about the Garden itself, you're talking about all the fans all around. They blocked off the perimeters to every avenue. It didn't matter. You could hear just all of New York screaming out their windows, screaming at the top of their lungs, just rejoicing in something that we thought was not possible, and we hopefully we'll never see matched again.
1: Nelson Figueroa, you're a New Yorker. You've seen championships, games, and championship teams in New York. Are the Knicks, is it different for the Knicks?
15: It is different for the Knicks because normally in the other sports, so in baseball, you got Mets fans and Yankee fans. So they're not really rooting for each other to win. You know, everybody says the whole New York spiel, yeah, we'll do it for New York, but they're not really rooting for the other team to win in a World Series competition. And then, you go to hockey, and there's two different factions. But when it comes to the Knicks, there isn't a city divided. It's a city united because everyone is Knicks fans, whether you're a Yankee fan or Mets fan, whatever creed, color, it seems like it's just a huge melting pot at MSG. And I'll tell you what, everybody came walking out of that building, hugging anybody they could next to them, high-fiving all the way along to get to your cars. Yes, traffic was ridiculous. Yes, there's some, you know, there's some people doing things for the wrong reasons out in the streets. But for the most part, fans are elated. They're living this thing. You know, what their grandfathers told them about back in 1973, the Knicks being champions and being a championship-caliber team for a few years there, they're beginning to see it firsthand. And, you know, there was a lot of disbelief going into this thing. And then all of a sudden, after that first series with Atlanta, and they win, you know, the 13th straight, you're sitting back and you're going, wow, this is something special. We're witnessing history.
1: Nelson Figueroa, were you hugging strangers last night at some point?
15: I have to admit, I was. And I was looking for more strangers to hug. We were at the bar, and we had just went off the air on our program, and it was still 38 seconds left, and we're all holding our breath. We saw the tip in by Anunoby, and then, of course, the tipped inbound pass, and they wind up securing the win. And everyone was just looking for someone to hug, to high-five, to share in this experience. And, you know, it's one of those moments that you're going to say to yourself and say to your kids and grandkids, you know where I was at when it happened? I was right there, right across the street, watching everyone pour out into the streets, screaming, you know, and there's tears of joy out of grown men hugging each other who have never met each other before.
1: Yeah, and it's something, I don't know if this year is different because it's been so long and it's New York and I'm from New York, so I have a bit of a sweet spot for this as well. But with everything going on and everybody is at each other's throats and everybody's hating on everybody in a city that is as diverse as anywhere in the world, black, white, brown, Latino, women, men, old, young, they don't see color, they don't see religion, they don't see sex, all they see is blue and orange.
15: No doubt, and I think that's one of the biggest things, that you socioeconomic divide, you know, you've got Celebrity Row, you've got Timothy Chalamet looking for fans to hang out with and high five, and they're having the utmost respect to go up to these celebrities because they are sharing in the passion and the joy of what's going on right now. I mean, you look at Jalen Brunson, when they signed him, no one thought he was going to be the missing piece. No one thought he was going to be able to take it to the next level the way that he has. And now you sit back there and realize what a blessing it was to get a kid who grew up in the locker room of the Garden, you know, with his dad playing him back in 99, 94. You know, it's such a special moment to see it come full circle. It's not over yet. It's not over yet by any means. But to even be at this point, to have that historic type of comeback, to have a captain of your basketball team be someone who was running around that locker room, dribbling a ball, you know, just wanting to be around his dad in the NBA players, to see it happen, it's just been so special because he feels like he's one of ours.
1: Yeah, let's talk about the actual mindset of the athlete in New York, Nelson Figueroa, former New York Met. You played on a couple of different teams. Is it different playing in New York than in other cities?
15: By far. There's pressure. There's expectations. You know, you ask every Met team since 1986 what the expectations are. Ask no matter what, how much they spend on these teams. Even the Yankees, they haven't won since 2009. And if you think they aren't judged upon winning it all or nothing, absolutely they are. So this isn't I hope my team has a good season. They're judged on championships here, and it's been a long time since one of the four major teams have won a championship here, you know, the last one being the New York Giants. And so this city has been just absolutely beside itself, hoping for a champion. Always hope every year, but this one just feels different. This one feels like this isn't a team of destiny. It's a team of determination in which all the players and all the fans alike are pulling on the same side against any opponent. As a ball player, that's what it's always been like. You know, it's hard to play in front of your family and friends, especially when the expectations are that high. And there's a lot of times that it was easier to play on the road, you know, just to get away from New York and then come back and try and do it all over again. But I tell you, there's no place you'd rather do it. The guys that I know from the Mets 86 team, I do a lot of fantasy camps with them. I'm on constant text messages with them. Those guys are legends forever, can walk around New York with their heads held high because they did win a championship, and so the Knicks hopefully will be the next great team in line.
1: You know, you mentioned that people still revere Bill Bradley, Walt Frazier, right? All those guys. Heck, you know, even you love to see a Latrell Sprewell or a Patrick Ewing or a Starks there cheering them all on. Bernard King, right? I mean, that's a large Knick family that's all sort of caught up in this whole run.
15: Yeah, they've been through it. They've been through it all. Nobody more so than Patrick Ewing to be that close to a championship, to be a historically great player who never played with even second or third team all-NBA player beside him. No knock to the great Knick teams that were with him. I think one of the things that we also love as New Yorkers is we love the grit and determination, the guys that will lay it all on the line. No matter what, it's not about, you know, how much they're getting paid. It's they're night in and night out. They're diving for loose balls. They're, you know, throwing some hard fouls. They're also backing each other up. There's a little bit of that in this team as well, even though this game is a little bit softer than it was back in the 80s and 90s for sure. But there's that tenacity of, you know what, we don't care who our opponent is. They're a joint mindset, and they have the alumni backing them. When you look up in the stands, I can only imagine as a player, if you're looking up in the stands and you're seeing the guys that came before you who battled, who blood, sweat, and tears on the Garden floor, right there in front of you, and you know what they spent, and they weren't able to get that ring. It means just as much for these guys. You see these guys on their social media feeds the next day about being at the game last night, and it was as if they were on the court themselves, and that's what you want from not only your fan base, but from your alumni that, you know, they are fighting every step of the way with these guys to give them that little extra boost.
16: Nelson Figueroa, former New York Met, born in Brooklyn, now is a co-host of New York Nightcap on WPIX-TV. Nelson, they're down by 29. They're down by 27. And I know Hollywood and the media and the fans say, you know, what did they say? Can a Jalen Brunson say something? Can a coach say something? How is there some famous Hollywood speech they can give to sort of turn it around, or is that just more Hollywood speak?
15: You know, if you've known anything about Jalen Brunson and you've seen him go through, every day is almost the same. There's no highs or lows to his game. He's not a flashy player. He's just a player that has a multitude of ways to get it done. And he's a leader by example, more so than words. It's not a lot of rah-rah. It's not a lot of pointing fingers and, there's times you got to kick a guy in the butt and other times you got to pat him on their back, right? Jalen Brunson's that guy that just says, follow me. And there is not a Knicks player who will not follow that man, into battle every single time. And I think that's something that as the captain, being a smaller guy, a six foot one guy, to command that respect from your players, no matter what the salary is, he's the third highest player on his team, highest paid player on his team, and that doesn't even matter to him. Remember, he could have signed that big extension, but what he wanted was them to build around him and give him the pieces. He's got the Villanova trio, when DiVincenzo was there. He got guys from college that he knew how to win with. He's always been a winner. He's one game away from proving that he was meant to be a winner in a Knick uniform, and I couldn't tell you, this city, it couldn't be happier for a new king of New York.
16: All right, Nelson Figueroa, I got about a minute left. You're the co-host of New York Nightcap on WPIX. I grew up in New York watching WPIX, and I always watched The Odd Couple on WPIX. Did you take The Odd Couple off the air so your New York Nightcap can sort of take the place of The Odd Couple?
15: No, we actually went a step further than that. There was this little show we had on at 11 o'clock called Dine. Seinfeld, I think it's okay. Called. While we were rehearsing for our place to replace Seinfeld, we actually ran an episode of Friends. And one of the fans of WPIX wrote in and said, oh my God, remove this terrible show from my television. And my co-host was like, my God, they're getting on us already. I go, oh no, we haven't been on air yet. We've been just rehearsing behind the scenes. That was actually a little show called Friends that they said was terrible, and they wanted Seinfeld back. So we have no chance. But so far, it's been really, really fun. It's been great, and it's been well-received. And it's sports done a little bit differently. We do sports. We do culture. We also have a bartender throughout the whole show who's going to make the drink of the night. And we either commiserate or we celebrate. But every night, we win here on Nightcap.
16: Nelson Figueroa, former New York Met, co-host of New York Nightcap on WPIX, and lifelong Knicks fan. Nelson, keep on hugging strangers. We need one more. Bring it home for us, all right?
15: No doubt. We'll be thinking of you when we do it, McGraw.
16: There you go. Nelson Figueroa, be safe, and we'll talk to you down the road. And thanks for joining
15: us. Take care, brother.
16: All right, there you go. Nelson Figueroa, former New York Met. He played for a number of baseball teams, and had to get somebody on to talk about what it was like in New York City. And there you go. Nelson Figueroa, former New York Met. He played for a number of baseball teams and had to get somebody on to talk about what it was like in New York City.

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5: from ABC News. I'm Dave Packer. President Trump says a deal to end the war with Iran could be signed as early as this weekend. And what makes this time different?
6: They will not have a nuclear weapon. They've agreed to that. There will be no, which is the whole reason, which is a big part of the reason.
7: Is that going to be in your agreement, sir?
6: They will not only not have, they will not purchase, develop in any way, any shape, in any way, shape, or form, a nuclear weapon. They will not have a nuclear weapon.
5: This after the president announced he was canceling strikes against Iran, and Trump had mused about taking Karg Island, Iran's central oil processing site. ABC News national security and defense analyst Mick Mulroy says that would have been a major escalation.
8: Not only would it, of course, restarted the air war, but it would have probably involved troops on the ground in Karg Island that would have been there for a sustained period of time, because the president was talking about essentially controlling their oil and gas industry.
5: The man charged with killing former Minnesota House Speaker Melissa Hortman and her husband and wounding another Democratic lawmaker, State Senator John Hoffman, and his wife, has changed his plea to federal charges as part of a deal with prosecutors to avoid the death penalty.
9: There was sobbing in the courtroom as both families listened to Bolter admit to the crimes. And the Hoffmans, who survived that attack, saying in a statement, quote, "There's no justice for Mark and Melissa Hortman, and there's not justice when our family and our state will never truly heal."
5: ABC's Faith Abube. Bad news when you get this message from the tower.
10: Lufthansa 459 Super, do you require anything other than law enforcement at the gate? Roger.
5: That's audio from Live ATC that Lufthansa Airlines flight heading from San Francisco to Munich had to divert to Boston for what the airline and authorities call an unruly passenger that posed a threat. Massachusetts State Police say a female passenger reportedly attacked another passenger and had to be handcuffed to her seat. Unclear if there are any injuries. 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
2: Crowds clashed with police for a second night in Belfast after an immigrant was charged with a brutal knife attack. ABC's James Longman has more.
3: Police say protesters have been trying to reach a hotel they believe was housing immigrants, and disturbingly, earlier this week, some went door to door in a local street looking for foreigners and torching homes. Now, the family of the man who lost his left eye in that attack have appealed for calm, and they say that while they're completely devastated by what's happened to him, they reject violence as the response.
2: Trial is underway in Los Angeles for Jonathan Rendernecht, accused of starting what eventually grew into last year's deadly Palisades fire. Prosecutors claim Rendernecht wanted revenge. ABC News legal contributor Brian Buckmeyer.
4: With this defendant and the idea of setting the fire in a specific community that has high income individuals and why he would do that, I think that lends itself to this is a thing that people can understand, can connect, can make sense of. And they can say, okay, you're isolated. You don't like a certain population of people. You are fascinated with fire. A person who has these connective tissues would do this.
2: Personnel are accounted for after a huge blaze at a Tracy, California medical manufacturing and distribution facility. Authorities issued respiratory alerts and blocked off roads impacted by the smoke south of Stockton. There is an existing red flag warning in California's Central Valley with temperatures in the 90s. The cause of this fire still under investigation. Dave Packer, ABC News.
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10: Hi, McGraw.
9: Let's get right to it. The inflation number came out this week, 4.3, a bit of a jump. Not that much of a surprise. What did you think of that number?
10: Well, it was spot on what people expected, but it's still a little surprising. You know, 3 months ago, prior to the Gulf War, year-over-year inflation as measured by the CPI, that's the statistic you're talking about here, the Consumer Price Index, was only up 2.4% year-over-year. So if you think about it, it's gone from 4.2 from 2.4 to 4.2, or, you know, literally almost, you know, it's not a double, but it's up 1.8% just in 3 months alone.
9: All right. So should that obviously that's a concerning number, but it's all based on gas prices and what's going on in the Gulf, I'm assuming.
10: Almost all this is energy driven, but there is some bleed off, you know, in from the energy price increases into everything else. Trucking prices are sky high, basically back to a 4-year high because of the diesel fuel.

0: fuel and the surcharges, fertilizer, which is going to impact food, any plastics that are, you know, oil related. There's a lot going on with this, you know, these higher energy prices. I think the surprising thing to most of your listeners probably is that the economy is doing as well as it is. The stock market's at record highs, despite the fact that your gas prices are up about 50% now year to date.
1: Yeah, I want to get to that stock market in a second. But we had the 4.3 or 4.2 interest rate. But the week before, we had the unemployment rate and the payrolls increased by a nice number. How do you explain that?
0: Well, you know, last year we had three or four things happen that probably weren't going to be repeated this year. First off, they fired 300,000 government workers. They couldn't fire another 300,000 this year, so that really held back employment last year. We know that we literally cut off all non-documented immigration at the border, literally down to zero. Those folks that came across the border both got legal and illegal jobs, but a lot of them got jobs, and so they just didn't have the bodies to create those jobs. And then demography was really strange last year, where we had every baby boomer turning 62, and when you're 62, you get Social Security and retire. And then we had a downturn in the number of 18-year-olds because back during the subprime crisis in 2007, basically the birth rate declined. So 18, 19 years later, we had, you know, fewer people. So you didn't need to create many jobs last year to keep the unemployment rate steady. We thought that employment would bounce back, and this year now we're averaging about a little over 100,000 jobs per month compared to just 10,000 jobs created last year.
1: Do you see a breakout between, because they keep talking about this is a very tough job market for that college graduate, entry-level jobs or summer jobs versus more traditional regular jobs?
0: You know, that's what they're saying, and that's this is the kind of thing that gets compounded in the newspaper. But when you actually look at the unemployment rate for college graduates of specific ages, they really haven't changed much at all. So I think this is part of the AI worry, and it's certainly understandable why you'd be worried about, you know, what AI is going to do and how it might change jobs going forward. But I don't think it's as weak a job market as those top-down statistics would suggest. And in fact, we're seeing the labor, you know, report broaden out. Last year, almost all the hiring was in healthcare, and that's it. Now it's broadening out. We actually have manufacturing jobs, you know, up year over year, transportation jobs up year over year. We've always seemed to have, you know, growth in the food and beverage and service industries, that kind of thing. But at least we're seeing a broadening out in the employment reports this year. So I don't think it's quite as bad as people suggest. In fact, it's gone from kind of this no hire, no fire kind of economy to no fire, let's hire somebody kind of economy.
1: You mentioned inflation. What about wage growth? What are we seeing with that?
0: Yeah, so this is probably the most, you know, GDP, as you always hear about, GDP year over year is a real number, meaning it's adjusted for inflation. With inflation up, of course, it eats into real GDP, and it's eating into, you know, basically the consumer's pocketbook. Wage and salary growth year over year is only up 3.4 or 3.5%. If inflation's up 4.2%, that means that real wages are actually declining. And I think we all feel like our purchasing power is, you know, we're not keeping up with this inflationary environment. It's the number one reason why, when you look at the University of Michigan survey, it's frankly back to lows that it was back in the 1980s, this inflation problem we're having.
1: Are we seeing AI in the economy and in the numbers in any way, shape, or form?
0: You know, some of this inflation is AI driven. Here, I'll give you a number of 10. 10 is the increase of equipment going into the data centers year over year, the cost of that equipment. So, you know, just the AI build out itself is what fueling demand and for electricity, for chips, for a lot of different things. And even it is contributing right now, you know, to this inflationary surge that we've got going on. Is there any impact yet to AI in the job market? It's tough to tell. Goldman Sachs and the Yale Budget Lab both have recently produced, you know, two reasonable reports that would suggest that AI isn't behaving any differently than any brand new technology. But of course, the wild card is what happens going forward, because this is obviously different than the internet or the invention of the PC or, frankly, the invention of the computer or maybe even the invention of the steam engine. So, you know, right now we're all looking to the past, big changes in technology, but this does feel a little different, and I can't help but think there's going to be quite a bit of change. There might be net job creation, but of course there's going to be a lot of job dislocation.
1: Yeah. You mentioned the markets are at record highs. There's no question about it. We had a down day yesterday, but we bounced back today. There is talk that it's AI driven and that these three or four, six, ten companies that are dealing with AI and chips, they're carrying the rest of the economy. What do you say?
0: Well, the Mag 7 last year clearly carried the economy. This year it's broadened out materially, but it's still the tech sector that's pulling it up. If it wasn't for AI or AI-related stocks, the S&P 500 would effectively be flat this year instead of up about 9% on a year-to-date basis. And when you look at the biggest movers, of course, it's the chip space. If you look at the Van Eek Semiconductor Chip Index, it's literally up 150% over the last 2 years. So, you know, what we're seeing is a broadening out of the AI trade to other names, to other participants. Even companies like Cummins Engine Company have benefited because, of course, they make these diesel engines that act as backup power generators for this, you know, for the data centers. So companies that used to be considered kind of value or dodgy kind of companies, Generac, that kind of stuff, have actually moved into the growth category because of this AI build-out.
1: Scott Colbert with us. He's chief economist and director of fixed income management for Commerce Bank, the best in the business when it comes to explaining all this. We hear that credit card debt is at its highest level ever. Is that true?
0: Well, credit card debt is always at its highest level because, you know, of inflation. Every year we tend to borrow a little bit more. What is not at its highest level, though, is credit card debt as a percent of GDP. That's actually declined a little bit. The consumer has really done a pretty good job in this when, you know, interest rates declined, paying off their bad debts, basically refinancing and drawing down some of this marginal savings, and I think, or marginal debt. And I think everybody knows the most expensive debt you can possibly have is credit card debt. And so, you know, consumers are pretty well behaved with their credit cards. That doesn't mean delinquencies aren't increasing. They are, particularly in the subprime space. But the average delinquency of the average credit card portfolio is still lower than the average rate it's been over the last 10 years.
1: Interesting. What about the new Fed chief? What do you think? What do you know?
0: Well, we don't know much yet, and I think we're all guessing a little bit. The key three or four things that people are looking for is, number one, you know, he's on record that he thinks that this AI build-out is likely to be deflationary in the long run. In other words, bringing wages and salaries down, not pushing them up. Wages and salaries, of course, kind of translate pretty quickly into inflation. So he'd like to lower rates, but he's got a committee right now that has no interest in lowering rates whatsoever. In fact, they have a slight bias towards raising them. Secondly, he doesn't like the Fed's balance sheet. Now, nobody really knows and understands what the Fed's balance sheet is, but it was about $2 trillion, meaning they owned about $2 trillion in bonds. Now they own about $6.7 trillion in bonds, and he thinks it's too much, it's too much market interference. He'd like to see the Fed get out. And then number three, he thinks the Fed people talk way too much, and he'd like to see a little less forward guidance and a little bit more of the market just trying to figure out on its own what's going to happen, because then there's less interference from the Fed in basically the markets in general. Those are key drivers.
1: Yeah. If he tries to untangle those that money, wouldn't that put pressure on the bond market and sort of flood the market with extra bonds?
0: Absolutely. And, you know, so he's kind of talking out of both sides of his mouth, isn't he? He'd like to lower rates to juice the economy, but clearly getting the Fed out of the way initially is likely to raise rates, because then the real part of the economy has to pick up those extra bonds. And basically, you know, the only way you're willing to do that is if they entice you by offering you a higher interest rate. So I think what you'll see is a steeper interest rate curve if you can convince the Fed to basically lower, or, you know, continue to lower its balance sheet. The Fed's balance sheet has declined from a peak of $9 trillion down to 6.7. But like I said, prior to the subprime crisis, way back in 2009, the Fed's balance sheet was less than $2 trillion.
1: What is the bond market saying? Read the bond market for me.
0: Bond market, you know, we finally have a positively sloped yield curve, because the bond market had been expecting at the beginning of the year the Fed to cut rates twice. They didn't see the inflationary impact of a Gulf War. Most people didn't. That was a kind of a wild card. And now interest rates have backed up, you know, somewhere between 30 and 40 basis points, meaning 0.3% to 0.4% across the board. The bond market is expecting the Fed to actually raise rates once by the end of the year. I think the Fed is likely to be on hold, but interest rates in general have risen, mostly because we're still running this massive deficit. We continue to, I won't say flood the market, but we continue to, you know, basically have to borrow a large incremental amount of money every year to finance the deficit. The deficit is, you know, this is a big number, it's $1.8 trillion. That compares to a $32 trillion economy. So basically each year we're trying to beg other people to lend us another $1.8 trillion.
1: We've seen the mortgage rate continue to rise over these last couple of months.
0: Absolutely. The mortgage rates track the Treasury rates, basically take the 10-year Treasury rate and add about 200 basis points, and that's almost exactly where your mortgage rate is. The 10-year Treasury right now is about 4.5%. It was 4.15% to start the year. 4.5 plus 200 is a 6.5% 30-year mortgage, and that's almost exactly where the national average for mortgages are. They were touching 6% to begin the year, 6.5 today, and of course, home affordability is nearly an all-time low. This has really depressed, you know, the residential sector of the market.
1: This 4.2% inflation rate, what does that mean for a possible recession going forward? What are you saying?
0: Well, anytime you raise interest rates or interest rates go up, it's likely to slow economic activity. Mm-hmm. The bigger impact is probably just the direct impact of the higher energy prices and what that does in terms of sapping household spending power. But historically, the kind of rise we've seen in energy prices and the kind of rise we've seen in the interest rate curve probably saps growth by about 0.5%. We had projected growth to be about 2.2% real. We've taken our growth estimate down to 1.7, but that's still a long way from a recession. And as I've mentioned to you occasionally before, if employment is growing, this country always makes some type of forward progress. We only have recessions when, in general, we're losing jobs.
1: Scott Colbert with us, Chief Economist and Director of Fixed Income Management for Commerce Trust. Last question for you, Scott Colbert, and that is this. What are you looking for in the near term, and what are you paying attention to mostly?
0: Well, I think everybody, of course, is focused on energy. And, you know, before you came on, the president has once again said that the Gulf War is over, but we'll see whether anything really comes of it. And energy prices have declined a little bit, and they're actually down, you know, over the last month. But rather than just look at the energy prices, I'd also look at inventories with energy. They are declining. The world went into this in a pretty good shape, where there was a lot of inventory, excess oil floating around the world, if you will. Inventories are down about 12%, but if this Gulf War continues and we continue to have the Strait closed, those inventory drawdowns are going to be big. Secondly, of course, you always watch employment, but how do you get ahead of employment? Don't pay attention to employment. What about initial claims for unemployment, which are really, really well-behaved? What about overtime hours worked, which are declining a little bit? And what about temporary employment? Because the first thing a company does is what? They cut back on overtime, and they cut back on temporary employment before they start to eat into the meat of their company, their full-time employees.
1: That's Scott Colbert. Now you know why he is the best in the country. Chief Economist and Director of Fixed Income Management for Commerce Trust. Scott, thanks for joining us. And you promised you're going to come back every month and give us a primer.
0: Absolutely. Happy to do it,
1: McCall. There you go. Scott Colbert, be safe and thanks for checking in. Have a good night.
0: Thank you.
1: You got it. Scott Colbert, the best. I tried to find somebody better. Can't do it. I defy anybody to find somebody on CNN. Business Channel. Nope. He's as good as it gets, and he is ours. We've locked him up. We signed him to a long-term contract. That's Scott Colbert. America at Night. Back in a moment.
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11: Hey, you don't hear about this very often, but the CEO of Anthropic, one of those artificial intelligence companies, argued yesterday that the government should have the legal power to block or deter dangerous AI developments following their release of their new model. The CEO of Anthropic says government needs to regulate AI. He says we now globally and collectively need to activate a slow and rickety policy apparatus to deal with risks and opportunities that are going to compound surprisingly quickly from here. I guess you could put your own sort of guardrails on your own company, which I guess he's trying to do, but he's saying at a larger rate that all the other companies have to be regulated in some way, shape, or form. We'll wait and see how all that plays out. All right, stay right there. By the way, one more note. The congressional baseball game was played last night. The sixth straight year, Republicans beat up the Democrats. The final score, 11-2. It's a 117-year-old charity game, and it's played at night at Nationals Park in Washington, D.C. How about that? The Democrats lose for the sixth straight year. Republicans beat them 11-2.

11-2 in the charity game that's played for charity, obviously. All right, stay right there. When we come back, Bill Clubman, it's Thursday night. Bill's on the road somewhere. Actually, I know exactly where he is. It was last month, the USA Today called this road the most scenic road, the most scenic highway in America. It's the National River Road, and it goes from Minnesota all the way down to Louisiana and into New Orleans. It's the scenic river route along the Mississippi River. We'll check in with Bill Clevon somewhere on the Great River Road as our travel series continues with BillOnTheRoad.com. Music says we got to take a quick break. When we come back, Bill Clevon, America at Night. Stay right there.

0: The U.S. Treasury quietly released its official financial report for 2025. It appears by its own numbers, the U.S. government seems insolvent. It's reported that the Treasury shows about $6 trillion in assets and over $47 trillion in liabilities. Add it all up, and it looks like the U.S. owes more than $130 trillion it doesn't have. If that were a family, they'd earn $52,000 a year, spend $73,000, and already be more than $1 million underwater. Any accountant would call that insolvent. So how does the government fix this? 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
11: Cleveland is a travel writer, travel influencer, YouTuber, and his website is BillOnTheRoad.com. Good evening, Bill Cleveland.
12: Good evening, but we have to clarify, I am not an influencer. That is a bad, bad word, McGraw. Do not ever call. This is literally, no joke, I have a, it's called, in the business that I'm in, it's called a media kit. And I have this thing and I give it to destinations when I, you know, I'm thinking about coming and visiting and this and that. And it's got a little, you know, a little bio and it's got some of my accomplishments and blah, blah, blah, whatever. And one of the things that I have in there in very big, bold letters is do not ever call me an influencer. There's a bad connotation with that, don't you think?
11: No. Well, I mean, if you're 13 and you're selling mascara, maybe it's not.
12: Well, I quit selling mascara years ago, but anyway, I'm well, and I hope you are as well.
11: Say hi to my Aunt Eileen, who listens every week.
12: Oh, yeah, Aunt Eileen, and don't tell me it's in California. It's in Thousand Oaks.
11: Very good. Actually, it's 1500 Thousand Oaks. She upgraded. Hey-o.
12: Okay.
11: All right. Well, we're talking about the Great River Road, or are we talking about Route 66 or both? What are we talking about today?
12: Well, you kind of get a little mix of both. So I had a book event in Edwardsville, Illinois last night and decided to hang out a little bit longer and explore the area. I know the area pretty well, but you can always find new things. And so now this is great about Southwest Illinois. So you kind of get both. So you get the Great River Road, which I know we've talked about a little bit before, and then you get some Route 66 Americana, which is always a lot of fun. Edwardsville. So before I went to my event last night, I stopped at this little gas station. It's been there forever in Edwardsville, and they turned it into a little visitor center for folks who were coming into town and people who were doing Route 66, which, by the way, I just learned last night, and I didn't realize this, that Illinois has the largest stretch of Route 66 of any of the states. It's a lot of miles. And so, but what was really cool is, so I was stopping to take a photograph, and while I was doing this, all of these old classic cars kept pulling in one after another, and they just kept coming. And so they would pull into this gas station and somebody'd hop out of the car and, you know, take a picture of Bob and his hot rod or whatever it would be. And and people were loving it. So if anybody is listening from the tourism office, that is a huge hit with people who were traveling down Route 66 in their classic cars. I mean, seriously, just like one right after another. And so that was pretty neat. But do you have a classic car, McGraw?
11: I do not have a classic car. I would love, but I look at them and then I don't buy them. So it's a lot cheaper that way.
12: I think you're right. I don't know much about cars either, but I like just looking at them. That's as long as somebody else owns them. But anyway, yeah, so I started my journey there. And so I'm going to give you a handful of things that you can see, both exploring Route 66 in Southwest Illinois and also the Great River Road. But the first one I'm going to mention is in Alton, Illinois. So this would be the Great River Road, if you're doing that. And it's Robert Wadlow was the world's tallest man. And some people might call him the Alton Giant or the Giant of Illinois. And for people who don't know the story, so Wadlow grew to be 8 feet 11 inches tall.
11: Oh, my goodness.
12: And he weighed 439 pounds at his death. He only lived to be 22. And it's actually kind of a sad story. He had, I don't remember the exact name of disease that he had, but it was something with his pituitary gland. And so he just had this really high level of human growth hormone and was just, you know, constantly growing. And, but there's a big statue downtown in Alton, and they're very proud that, that he was from there. And if you go into the, county tourism office, which is in, county history museum, in, Edwardsville, they actually have one of his shoes. And he had, of course, gigantic shoes that would, you know, put Shaquille O'Neal to shame. And so, but it is a really interesting story. And, I think there have been like documentaries on him, and I know there's a lot of books, and he worked with, I don't know that I'd call it the circus, but I think he did certain, you know, those shows where people would come out to see the, you know, interesting people. You know what I mean?
11: Yeah.
12: So, so they've got a statue of him. And they have a bronze replica of his chair. So he had a specially made chair. And so great photo op. You hop into the gigantic chair there in Alton, Illinois. And, of course, you know I have done that. So I'll give you another one, and I love quirky attractions. Collinsville, Illinois, part of this southwest Illinois region, is home to the world's largest ketchup bottle. Have you seen the world's largest ketchup
11: bottle? I have driven by the ketchup bottle, and I'm confused by the way it's spelled.
12: Oh, right, because they spell it ketchup, C-A-T-S-U-P, which is a correct spelling. There's, you're used to spelling it with a K, correct?
11: Correct, yeah. It's catsup as opposed to ketchup.
12: I know, it is a little weird. Yeah, it's from the, so it was Brooks Ketchup, and they spelled it C-A-T-S-U-P, which I guess was based there in Collinsville. But it's actually a water tower. Sorry to disappoint everybody. It is not actually filled with ketchup. Although, fun fact, if you wanted to fill it with ketchup, I think it would hold like 100,000 gallons, or like, you know, 700,000 bottles of ketchup would fit inside of this thing. But it's really fun little quirky attraction. So quick side story, last summer I was driving through there, and no joke, they had a deal, they were having an event, and they had the world's largest potato was parked in front of the world's largest ketchup bottle. And you know I live for that, right? So, and it wasn't a real potato, but it was one of these deals where I don't know what the big potato company is or brand or whatever, but they have this thing they would drive all the way across the country. And they would take it to events and things like that. So it was parked perfectly in front of the ketchup bottle, so you could get your picture in front of the potato with the ketchup bottle peeking up from behind. But that's a lot of fun. And then there's just so many cool little towns and things to see. Grafton, Illinois is another one. So this is up the Great River Road. A lot of fun, like restaurants and bars and things like that. And my favorite thing is they have an Alpine coaster. And I don't know if you've ever been on an Alpine coaster, but this is the only one, I believe, that's in the state of Illinois. And the first one of these I rode, I think it was in the Smoky Mountains. But essentially what it is there's they have these like a pulley system, essentially brings you up to the top of a hill, and then gravity basically brings you back down the hill. And you know what I'm talking about, Alpine coasters?
11: No.
12: Oh, okay.
11: Never.
12: Okay. Yeah. So you sit down in them, and your legs are stretched out, and you've got brakes on both sides of your little car. They're not very big, and you're on a track system. All right. And so, yeah, so this kind of pulley, basically electric, you know, brings you up to the top of the hill or a mountain, or I guess you'd call it a hill in this case. And so, and then basically it sends you right back down, and it twists and it turns, and it goes pretty fast, actually. And you can either choose to use the brakes and slow down a little bit, or what I do, I just don't even use the brakes and go as fast as you possibly can. But there's so much fun. They've got them all over, like I mentioned, Smoky Mountains. I rode one up in South Dakota somewhere, but the only one in Illinois is in the little town of Grafton, and it's right there on the river road. And just a few other things. So like outdoor stuff, if you like hiking, you've got Pierre Marquette State Park, great like hiking trails. There's like 200 different miles of hiking trails in Southwest Illinois. Fall colors, I think we've talked about this before. Nothing better than doing the river road in the fall. And then the last one I'm just going to mention is for history buffs. Lewis and Clark started their adventure over in Southwest Illinois. And there's a really nice museum that's there, and they've got, you know, nice little film, and they've got like, I think it's a 14,000 square foot, like visitor center, that walks you through, you know, what they went through to prepare for that long trip out to the Pacific. And they've got, I don't know if it's a full size replica, but it's a pretty big replica of the boat that they had, and and just all of the different things that they, I guess you wouldn't call it a boat. Yeah, it was a boat.
11: Yeah, canoe, just, whatever.
12: Just, yeah. And just different things that they brought along for their journey. Really, really well done. And that's in Southwest Illinois as well. So yeah, there's so much to see. But especially if you like, and again, with the anniversary of Route 66 happening later this year, perfect time to come and check out Southwest Illinois.
11: A couple of years ago, I took a trip up Grafton, but I mean, the scenery, just you don't even have to stop, just drive down the road. It's gorgeous scenery and beautiful vistas of the Mississippi and all that. But there was a while, maybe a couple of years ago, maybe it was right before COVID, during COVID maybe, and we drove up the Great River Road, and it was, I want to say it was early spring, and we drove up by one of the locks and dams, and we saw, I'm not kidding you, 600 eagles, 500 eagles. Wow. They were all just dive bombing for the fish, right outside of the dam, of the lock and the dam. It was unbelievable. I mean, you couldn't believe how many eagles there were. It must have been, I'm not kidding you, 500 eagles, 300 eagles. It was impossible to count, but it was an extraordinary day, and the kids loved it.
12: Yeah, that is a wonderful place to go and do bird watching. And those eagles, man, that is their flight path. And there are places along the Great River Road specifically set up for people who enjoy doing bird watching. I don't have the information off the top of my head or in front of me, but I know there are a couple of places that like visitor centers and places where you can go and learn more. And they have, you know, I wouldn't call it a perch, but they have places where you can go and you're almost guaranteed to see eagles. And now that they're not, I mean, I don't even, are they even endangered anymore?
11: No,
12: so you're almost guaranteed to see them. I will never forget, I was somewhere in Pennsylvania and I was doing a video on covered bridges, and I was by myself, and I was in this little what do you call it? Well, it was like basically underneath the bridge. I'm doing some video and whatever, and all of a sudden an eagle came up and just flew over me, and just to see those wings spread and to see that face so close, I mean, it was the craziest thing, but it's so cool. Like, they are the neatest of animals.
11: Yeah, they really are. All right, so you mentioned Route 66, and you were in the studio the other day. You were in town plugging your book signing, and all you do is come on my shows and plug your books. But we were talking about Route 66. And it's very confusing because there was a Route 66, but now there's like a Route 66 organization where you'd sign up. But what were you telling me about people who used to love Route 66?
12: Oh, like the types of people that love
11: Route 66? Yeah.
12: Well, I think I mentioned that it was very popular with folks from like Asia, like China and Japan. Absolutely fascinated with Route 66. And so it is always interesting to hear and discover like what people from around the world think about the United States and what little snippets they hear here and there. I'll tell you a great story. So I was in Spain. I've been to Spain twice. The most recent time I went, I was on a train, and we may have to talk about this one night, but I got to do this really cool experience for a week. I'm on a train, and I got to go through northern Spain, and I met this girl. She was really cool. We were about the same age, and we started talking one night about, you know, travels and whatever. And I'd asked her, you know, have you been to the United States? And she said, yeah, I've gotten to come a couple of times. And so she was telling me about her very first time in the United States, and she said she was absolutely stunned because she just assumed that everyone in the, this is not a joke, she said she assumed everyone in the United States walked around with a gun holster and guns. And she said when she arrived and noticed that no one really does that, she said she could not believe it because she just had seen stuff in the news and watched movies. And she just, you know, thought I guess everything was the wild, wild west here. And so she said that was pretty interesting. And so, yeah, you never know. But yeah, for Route 66, it's very, and it's still very, very big, with tourists that come over from Asia.
11: Asia, when they come and visit America, they all want to see Route 66 and see the roadside attractions on Route 66. Yeah. Who knows why they're enamored by it, but that's just an interesting story about how one culture or one country sort of finds Route 66 fascinating.
12: Yeah, and there are hardcore people who, so I've done Route 66 twice, but I didn't do the actual highway the entire time. So there are people who were like, nope, you didn't do Route 66 because you took part of the highway and it's not complete anymore. So there are stretches that don't even exist anymore. And then there are some places where, especially if you're headed down, you know, through Texas or whatever, where the highway is literally parallel to the old Route 66. So I'm like, well, why am I going to be on when I can, you know, be on the highway and essentially do the same thing. But it is a lot of fun. I will tell you, there are parts of it that are kind of depressing. Not necessarily in Southwest Illinois, but like I know a couple of places in New Mexico and through parts of Texas where you do see some of these towns that no longer exist anymore because the interstate came through and killed all the business, you know. And then, of course, people move out. So they're like ghost towns because of the interstate system that came through. But it's still a wonderful drive. And there really is a ton of like Americana with the roadside attractions and things like that.
11: 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We are out of time. Bill, good stuff as always. I got to check out this Alpine roller coaster in Grafton, Illinois. That looks like a good time. All right. Yeah. And the website, billontheroad.com. Safe travels, Bill. We'll check in with you next week. Thanks, man.
12: All right. Sounds good. See you later.
11: You got it. Billontheroad.com, our weekly report with the non-influencer. He's not an influencer. He's a travel a reporter. America at Night, back in a moment.
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3: 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Don't forget, you can always sign up for the text message each and every day. Just text your phone number or your email, or just say, hey, give me the link to just text it to 1-844-2-McGraw, 1-844-262-4729. And then Alex will send you the link, and you sign up, and you get a text message. From the 575 in New Mexico, somebody text in, hey, can you also send out the titles and the authors you feature while driving? It's hard to remember it all and the spelling. It's actually not a bad idea, but I don't want to overwhelm your inbox. So that's actually not a bad idea. We'll take that into consideration, but that might be a great way to, connect the authors with the people who are listening. So we've got quite a number of people who follow along on that text message. It's a great way to send you rib recipes, other recipes. Guests have all sorts of newsletters and things like that we can send out to you. So that's what we're going to start using that for. But that was a great idea. And then Mark in New Fairfield, Connecticut. Well, he really said it all. Knicks win, baby. Knicks win. Yes. Yes, they did. This one from the 402 in Nebraska. Love your interview on the hardest, longest race. Great radio. Now I can watch Cannonball Run again. Keep up the good work. Little shout out from the gang in Nebraska. All right, that's going to do it for hour number two. Phone calls, text messages, and voicemails straight ahead. 1-844-2-McGraw. Our executive director is Alex Hinton. Our engineer tonight is Richard Good. I'm McGraw-Milhaven. This is America at Night on Westwood One.

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4: From ABC News, I'm Dave Packer. An apparent de-escalation in the war with Iran, President Trump calling off strikes and claiming a deal could be signed this weekend.
5: Most importantly, we have a deal that Iran will never have a nuclear weapon, which was the whole purpose of what we had to go through to get this. So it was a big, very big thing.
4: Word of that possible agreement came after days of renewed fighting and a threat from the president to, quote, hit Iran very hard. But Iranian leaders are making it clear that nothing's been finalized.
6: We've also been hearing from Israel. Israel's Prime Minister Benjamin Netanyahu has called President Trump and discussed this memorandum of understanding. According to sources, Israel was not informed of in advance and was surprised to learn of this, that a deal was imminent.
4: ABC foreign correspondent Patrick Reeval. President Trump has nominated Jay Clayton to be his new director of national intelligence. Clayton is the U.S. attorney for the Southern District of New York. He would replace Tulsi Gabbard, who stepped down last month. The nomination comes after Trump selected Bill Pulte to serve in the role as acting capacity. It caused an uproar on Capitol Hill due to his lack of experience. Trump urged Congress to confirm Clayton as soon as possible. The National Weather Service says at least three tornadoes hit towns outside of Chicago Thursday night as severe storms grounded flights, knocked out power, and brought down trees. Cleanup was already underway in Chicago from Wednesday night storms, which severed a natural gas line in the South Shore neighborhood. That severed gas line, Keith Denmark lives there, says a whole area smells like gas.
7: You could hear the rushing of the gas, and you could smell the gas in the air for blocks. And people didn't know what to do. They were at home. Where do you run? Where do you go?
4: That same storm system will head into the East Coast on Friday with severe threats from New England to the Carolinas. 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
4: Prosecutors in Minnesota announced Vance Bolter has pleaded guilty to last year's murder of Minnesota House Speaker Melissa Hortman and her husband and the wounding of State Senator John Hoffman and his wife. Under the plea, Bolter avoids the death penalty. U.S. Attorney for the District of Minnesota Daniel Rosen.
10: Political violence is a scourge

0: plaguing America in our times.
1: Boulter still faces state charges, but with no death penalty under Minnesota law. Police are warning about criminals recruiting teenagers online to carry out violent crimes, including murders, bombings, and abductions. ABC's Aaron Katursky has more.
2: Annalie Berg's 16-year-old son, Rio, was a victim.
3: Still hard to believe.
2: In 2025, he was on his way home when a hooded stranger came up from behind, pulled a gun, and opened fire, killing young Rio, who was not the intended target. Police say the gunman was no professional assassin, but a fellow teen, recruited for the job online by a gang.
3: The kids did the dirty work for them, and then they just throw them away.
2: The 16-year-old hitman in this case was immediately caught, convicted, and sent to prison. So it's two young lives wasted. Police say this online recruitment trend is spreading and should be a wake-up call for parents.
1: A collaboration between Visa and OpenAI will allow ChatGPT to shop and make transactions on users' behalf. Visa says it plans to have safeguards to prevent overspending and unauthorized purchases. Dave Packer, ABC News.
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9: 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From the Davis Oil and Propane Studios in Keene, this is WKBK.
10: After we are off the air, we know that the show gets replayed overnight in some markets, and they're not listening to this live for all sorts of reasons. And we wanted to bring those people who are listening, and so we give them an opportunity to leave a voicemail, and then we edit it up, make you sound real good, and we pick and choose. So we get to cherry pick it. That's the nice thing about it on our end. But the nice thing about it on your end, we try and do the best we can to sort of keep it light, right? So we sort of make it airworthy, and then we then air them and comment on them. So we appreciate that as always. 1-844-2-McGraw, 1-844-262-4729. President Trump tonight has claimed that the United States has just, quote, made a great settlement of the war with Iran, subject to finalization of documents. Trump said in the Oval Office that he expects a signing to occur over the next few days, repeating similar claims he has made numerous times over the course of the last couple of months. The Strait of Hormuz will be reopened as soon as the deal is signed, President Trump said. Now, earlier, Trump said that he canceled the upcoming rounds of military strikes against Iran. He said this morning that he was going to bomb Karg Island tonight. Which is strange that you would sort of tip to your enemy what you were going to do and when you were going to do it. However, he said that those have been canceled. because the Islamic Republic, quote, has been brought to the highest level of Iranian leadership and approved. Now, here's the other side. The Iranian state media outlets, Fars, reported on Telegram soon after Trump's announcement that Tehran has not approved any text for any initial memorandum of understanding with the United States. A follow-up post characterized Trump's move as a tactical retreat from his military threats after he failed to add new details to a draft agreement that Iran had previously put forward. The reports out of Tehran say the reality is that up until now, not only has Iran not given a final response, but it is the United States that has not returned to its previous demand. Of course, it seems that given that the United States has accepted the text proposal by Iran, there is a possibility of reexamining this text. Trump said from the Oval Office that he spoke with Prime Minister Benjamin Netanyahu of Israel, as well as other regional leaders. Netanyahu's office confirmed that they did talk. Israel said they are not part of any negotiation with Iran, and the prime minister appreciated Trump's commitment to the final agreement at the conclusion of negotiations. Truth Social post by President Trump announced the canceled strikes was a dramatic reversal from earlier when he said they were going to hit him very hard. So that's sort of the latest. Stock indices soared. Oil prices sank right after Trump's announcement. Following a pattern of trading on the president's claims that he has repeated numerous times since the war began on February 28th, President Trump has said more than 30 times that the deal to end the war is close. So, there you go. The end of the war is close. It's closer than it was yesterday. That I can guarantee you. But as for everything else, who knows, right? President Trump loves to, I mean, it's sort of, he certainly has a tell, and he certainly has a pattern, does he not? If you were playing poker with him and he said, I'm going to destroy you, there's a good chance he may or may not be bluffing. And when he said this morning, I'm going to blow up Karg Island tonight, one might have assumed that might be a bit of a bluster to try and scare Iran back to the negotiating table. But apparently those were called off. Apparently they have a deal. It'll be mentioned any moment now. Iran says we don't have any deal. So there you go. That's the latest. 1-844-42-McGraw, 1-844-262-4729. Gil in San Antonio, Texas. I feel for you, brother. How you holding up?
11: Oh, I'm still crying.
10: That was a tough loss.
11: Well, I have a basketball riddle for you.
10: Okay.
11: What do you call a New York Knicks team member with a championship ring?
10: An endangered species.
11: No, an octogenarian.
10: That tickled my funny bone.
11: Okay, well, that's my joke. I didn't steal that one. But anyhow, I wanted to talk about how much I miss CBS Radio News.
10: Yeah.
11: I have two very, very fond memories. First was in February of 2001. I was in Mexico on a job installing some medical equipment, and it happened to coincide with President George W. Bush's first foreign trip, and he visited his counterpart, Vicente Fox, in Guanajuato, Mexico. And the word went out from the U.S. Embassy that they wanted as many Americans to be there as possible. So they had American faces in the crowd for all the cameras. You know, that's how they do that stuff. So the morning of the arrival, I was having breakfast at a hotel buffet, and this distinguished-looking gentleman said, do you mind if I join you have a seat? I said, I know that voice. He said, I'm Bill Plant.
10: Oh, wow.
11: He was Bill Plant, the White House correspondent for CBS at that time.
10: Yeah.
11: And he and I had breakfast together. And what I really miss is Charles Osgood. Do you remember Charles Osgood?
10: Very well, yeah.
11: He had the Osgood file in the morning. I know some years ago you worked at a CBS station, and if you probably heard it. But Charles Osgood's sign-off was, see you on the radio. That's what he said on TV. And very, very fond memories. So, but
10: anyway. Yeah. Charles Kuralt, he always loved to do the cranes, right? The cranes in northern or in western Nebraska. He always loved that that story he did every year. You know, Charles Kuralt, again, Charles Kuralt was part of the family. Speaking of families, you know, when he died, his like second family showed up at the funeral. It was somewhat of an awkward situation where his second family showed up and his first wife was like, I didn't know the second family existed, but Charles Kuralt had a second family. And then I'm trying to, was it Morley? Who was the, Lee Harvey Oswald, that day in Dallas, right? When Lee Harvey Oswald shot President Kennedy, his mother was in Fort Worth and, got into a cab and was whisked to Dallas. And she gets in the cab. She pulls the cab over, and there's somebody in the cab. And the man says, I'm headed to Dallas. And she says, can I share a cab with you? And the man says, sure, absolutely. They start talking, and this man and this woman start talking, and the man finds out that it's Lee Harvey Oswald's mother. And she says, I think my son shot the president. And do you know who the man she was sharing the cab with?
11: No, sir.
10: Bob Schieffer of CBS News.
11: Well, I think there's a story. I think it was either Robin McNeil or Jim Lehrer had worked for one of the news outlets at that time, and he actually came face to face with Oswald as he was escaping from the book depository.
10: Oh, wow.
11: And he told that story.
10: Yeah. So, yeah. Yeah. CBS News. Matter of fact, I've got Dan Mason, I believe, is going to be on the show next week. I think we just signed him up for next week. Dan Mason, the former man who ran CBS Radio News, retired in 2015. So I'll be sure to ask him all about what about CBS Radio News and the giant hole that it created by CBS Radio News going away. That's a stunner. I don't understand that one. They were on 1,000 radio stations. I don't know how they weren't making money, but
11: I checked. The actual number was 720 affiliates for CBS Radio News.
10: I don't know how they didn't, but they did. There's a worldwide news outlet that sort of is hiring a lot of those CBS news people. So they're filling the void with another entity. I think it's called Worldwide News, and they're hiring a lot of those CBS guys that they put out of business. So we'll just wait and see what happens. Hey, Gil in San Antonio, good luck Saturday. It's this series is far from over, so keep your head up. Gil in San Antonio. We got to go. America at Night, back in a moment.
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5: All right, let's go back to phones. David in San Francisco. David, you're on America at Night. Hello. David? David in San Francisco?

0: David in San Francisco going once. I can hear you breathing. Put him on hold. See if we see if he'll come back. Our crack staff here at America at Night did a little research on Charles Kuralt. Listen to this. Beloved CBS newsman Charles Kuralt lived a secret life. 29-year double life alongside his decades-long marriage to his second wife, Suzanne Baird. He maintained a home in New York City as a devoted husband. Kuralt also maintained a clandestine second family with a woman named Patricia Shannon in Montana. For almost three decades, Kuralt successfully lived in two different worlds, ensuring that neither family knew about the other until his death. His hidden life involved providing the woman in Montana, Shannon, and her family with hundreds of thousands of dollars. He covered college and law tuition for her children, acted as a father figure, and even took her son along on his CBS assignments. The Montana retreat was purchased and renovated alongside Big Hole River in Montana, where he and Shannon would rendezvous to fish, hike, and spend holidays together. Shortly before his death in July of 1997, Charles Kuralt died of lupus complications, actually. I didn't know that. Kuralt wrote a letter intending to leave his Montana property to his wife, Shannon, in Montana. This sparked a highly publicized legal battle over his estate after he died, as his wife believed she was the sole heir. 3 years later, in 2000, a Montana court ultimately ruled in favor of the wife in Montana that she deserved the cabin in Montana. Charles Kuralt, who knew? Holy mackerel. All right, we got Paul in Boise. Paul, you are on America at Night. Hello.
1: Hello.
0: Hello.
1: I have a question for you.
0: Go ahead.
1: If you had one player of any sport, if you should only pick one, who would it be? Who would be your favorite and why?
0: Oh, that's a tough one. My favorite player, any sport. Wow.
1: And why?
0: Yeah, that's a tough one. That's a real, real tough one.
1: You can make a whole show out of that.
0: Yeah, the simple answer is Tug McGraw, obviously, because of the name and the age and everything else.
1: Okay. Yeah, I get it, yeah.
0: Yeah, but, Albert Pujols is right there just because I'm friendly with him. I've watched his whole career.
1: Hitter.
0: Yeah, Dwight Gooden. I was just in love with Dwight Gooden as a kid. Daryl Strawberry, I was in love with. Had a chance to meet both of them. Both of them couldn't have been any nicer to me. More broadcasters. Bob Costas has always been a hero of mine. He's always been very, very nice to me. That's an impossible question. That's too hard.
1: One for every sport that you like.
0: Yeah. Joe Namath, I guess, would have to be right up there.
1: Broadway.
0: Right? Broadway, yeah. Joe. When I was in ninth grade, I wrote a letter to Joe Namath, and he wrote me back. That letter's somewhere.
1: Wow.
0: Joe Namath wrote me a letter. I wrote him a letter. We had a teacher who was like big into letter writing, and he taught us like how to write to celebrities and stuff like that. And lo and behold, I got a letter back from Joe Namath, signed and everything. It was a prized possession for years and years.
1: Oh, cool.
0: Yeah. But I mean, in this business, I had Bill Bradley on for an hour a couple of weeks ago, right? He would have been up there. Patrick Ewing, I always admired for all sorts of reasons. Gary Carter, I admired for all sorts of reasons. I had Yogi Berra on the show a couple times. That's an impossible. It's impossible to answer that question. There's just too many greats who have come along who I've been lucky enough to interview and meet and know in some way, shape, or form. So, really,
1: when you're trying to answer that question, you're leaving people off the list that should be on there.
0: Exactly. Yeah. Exactly. Yeah. No. It's. But I would say athletes, but more broadcasters. I've always had a thing for broadcasters. You know, had a chance to work with Jack Buck. Joe Buck has always been, you know, just the gold standard. That's impossible. That's an impossible question. Paul, I appreciate it, though.
1: Good
0: Stay
1: try.
0: Right there. You got it. Lots more to get to. David's in San Francisco. Joe's in Salem. Plus, we got a whole bunch of voicemails we got to get to and text messages. America at Night. Stay right there.
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1: All right, let's go back to phones. We found David in San Francisco. David, you're on America at Night.
2: You know, a lot of people lose their hearts out here, but I lose track of time. But you know what I was going to ask you, and you certainly have done a lot of, I remember you all the way back in St. Louis. You used to cover some Cardinals games. And I'm wondering, if I remember right, people are not supposed to gamble on the Olympics. That's like a diplomatic no-no. But if the FIFA, you know, the current World Cup stuff that's going on, they can certainly gamble on that. Now, when Trump takes a ref and slips him in the back room of the ICE detention for a while and then throws him out of the country, and then he captures an entire team and he puts them in holding for a number of hours, that's do you think that borders on manipulating a game, trying to fix a game, you know, fixing a ref?
1: Yeah, I don't think so. I guess, you know, everything's up for debate. I don't think so. I don't think so. No. I mean they would be somehow be easier on the U.S. or harder on the U.S. or I don't think so. But David, thanks for the phone call. I appreciate it. And I don't know that. I mean, it'd be hard to bet on the Olympics. Like the, I guess you could bet on who's going to win the game or who's going to throw out the farthest javelin. Now, though, I guess all bets are off. But I never heard. I mean, you certainly could have bet on a USA basketball game or something, or a softball game, or whatever else. I mean, a little harder to bet on like the 4x100 relays. Right? But I guess now with all these FanDuel and stuff and DraftKings, I'm sure they'll figure out a way to, in terms of odds or something, bet on everything. You can bet on a Romanian tabletop tennis game going on right now at 2:00 in the morning. Joe in Arkansas. Welcome to America at Night.
3: Well, thank you, sir, for the Arkansas. We don't identify with them greenies up in Oregon.
1: I apologize.
3: Anyway, do you still want to know the difference in the $7 dozen right now in the stores versus $2?
1: Yes. For those who weren't listening, I was trying to figure out why, when I went to the store, there was a $7 a dozen eggs and there was a $2 dozen eggs. What's the difference, Joe?
3: Okay, me and my dad, we it's been a long time ago, but we raised organic eggs and delivered them. And they start out with white chickens, the commercial breeders, because they produce the most amount of eggs per year. We had production reds, which is half red chicken and half Leghorn. But we liked looking at them. They didn't look so dirty all the time. Now what they do commercially is they have antibiotics in them, so they don't ever get sick enough where they can't lay for a full year. And then they get rid of them and have another batch right behind them. And so they've got antibiotics, and the all-natural ones, organic ones, I can't speak for Eggland's Best. I got to look into them. They're high priced, too. But the other organic companies all have no antibiotics. They're pasture-run instead of caged. They have roosters running with them, so they'll fertilize the egg. That makes for a lot less bad cholesterol and a lot more good cholesterol.
1: Hmm.
3: And to know if they are, when you open one up, they'll have a little tiny red dot. That's a blood dot.
1: Right.
3: Yeah, you've seen that before.
1: Yeah.
3: Okay, and then the last thing is, fertilizer, antibiotics, pasture run, roosters with them, basically, makes for a healthy chicken. And they feed them corn too. We fed ours corn. That makes your yolk orange looking, nice and dark and rich, which is where the flavor is. So
1: let me ask you this question, Joe. Yes or no, in a blind taste test, would one be able to taste the difference between a $7 a dozen egg and a $2 dozen eggs?
3: Well, if they're grown like I said that we do and the other people do, yes, I can. It's the yolk. The yolk is what tastes so much better. And but you know, you got to kind of be used to the difference in them. Now I'm buying the pale eggs right now because I'm waiting for a guy to build me a nice Amish chicken coop and everything. And so then I'm gonna have a batch. I was too late for chicks, so I've got to go ahead and buy some hens from him too. But I miss them fresh egg. Now listen, I'm not telling you I would pay $7. And back then we got a dollar a dozen. I think it's ridiculous. You know, it's there are so a lot of
1: You would sell them. You wouldn't buy them.
3: Well, I wouldn't sell them for that either. I mean, that's almost immoral.
1: Right.
3: But you know, they got up to 10, 11, and 12. Those organic ones.
1: Yeah, back in the couple years ago.
3: They do. Yeah, the other thing those companies do, they produce less eggs per year. Yes. But they go ahead and make almost all of them go to brown because people have this psychic thing in their head that the brown eggs are always better, but they're not. There's not a dime's worth of difference in the color of shell, no.
1: Yeah, interesting.
3: So anyway, those are four or five reasons of why people with nothing to do with their money pay that kind of price.
1: Joe, thanks for the phone call. Thanks for the... thank you for the education. All right, let's get a couple of voicemails in here. Richard, pull up the voicemails. Let's go to Ronald in Phoenix, Arizona. Ronald, hello.
4: I just want to say that I like your show. Your show is great. And I just want to say that talk shows and sports celebrities should sell things on the radio and on YouTube to make commercials for toys and things like that. Talk to you later.
1: All right. I read something today where there was a survey done on commercials done on podcasts. And I'm going to get my numbers right here, but I think it was that commercials on podcasts are listened to like 22% of the time. 12% of the time. It was some ridiculous number. Basically, no one listens to commercials on podcasts. But yet, podcast is taking over the world. No, it's not. Nobody can kill radio. This thing we're talking on right now, it's the greatest invention known to man. They've tried to kill it numerous times. Can't do it. Just can't do it. They've tried. They've tried very hard. Can't do it. It's too powerful of a medium. Let's go to the Mystery Man. Mystery Man, what do you got for us?
5: No, hi, McGraw. It's the first time I've ever called in, but I've been listening to you. But you fit right in here. You call it the garage party. You fit right in. Neither Republican or Democrat, but call it the garage party. And that's what you are. You're at the garage party. Everybody can call and say what you want and think, and you know, you're not failure any. It doesn't make any difference if you're Republican or Democrat. The kind of person you are. And you're the goat, man. You're the man. You're the goat.
1: How about that? Call back anytime. Garage party. I like it. How about Joan in Akron, Ohio? Joan, good evening.
6: I'm calling about the eggs. I get eggs from a neighbor, $6, but the hens, they run around, they eat bugs, the kids play with them and hold them and stuff like that. And then the dollar a dozen eggs, usually that's factory farmed, and they say it's a whole range or whatever it is, and they have a 50,000 square foot or 50,000 birds in a warehouse, and they crack the window open, and that's free range. And then the pigs are kept in, they can't even turn around, and they grow them for whatever, pork, and it's really cruel. So you eat that cruelty, and then you wonder why people are cruel. Well, you're eating it.
1: All right. Joan in Akron, Ohio. And then finally, let's go to Doug in Sheboygan. Doug, what do you got?
7: I'm just wondering, when you worked in Omaha, whether you covered the Cows World Series, or maybe even played in it. I also was wondering if you ran the Tom Osborne, I'm sure you did when you were there. It looks like you were there when he was there. And also Bob Devaney, I think he was the athletic director then, still. I remember watching Nebraska in the early 70s when I was a kid. What a great team that was with Johnny Rogers. So that's all I know about Bob Devaney. So please let me know about that. Thanks a lot.
1: All right, got a couple of theirs. All right, let's start with the first one was College World Series. Yes, been to a number of College World Series, and I was at the game where the second baseman, if you give me a minute, I will remember his name. I want to say it was LSU hit that home run in the bottom of the ninth inning to win it. They beat Miami. I was at that game. What was what, 99? Yeah, I love the College World Series. Great on so many different levels. Covered it for a number of years. We never played in it. But Rosenblatt Stadium, that doesn't exist anymore, was one of the great, great stadiums. It was old school. And I pitched on that mound a couple of times. It was a great mound to pitch. Just had a good feel for it. It was you felt like you were 3 feet from the pitch, from the batter's box. It was a great mound. Was there when Tom Osborne was there. Matter of fact, after he retired, he taught a class called Coaching Football, in which I signed up for that class. Got an A, by the way, which was riveting to watch him talk about football and dissecting plays and options. And he had film study. And the final was you had to create your own playbook. That's somewhere in my paper somewhere. And then Bob Devaney. I got a Bob Devaney story for you. Bob Devaney, coach of the Nebraska Cornhuskers, came from Wyoming, won a couple of national championships, and then went on to become a athletic director at Nebraska. He was a big baseball fan, so he loved coming around the baseball team and loved sitting in the dugout with the team during the game. Here's a Bob Devaney story for you. It was a spring football game, and we were playing, Oklahoma. And so you had, 40,000 people there for the spring football game. And after the spring football game, they all just sort of got out of the stadium and just then surrounded the baseball stadium. So we always had nice crowds, but I mean, this was, people were leaving and they're, let's watch a couple innings of the baseball game. So they parked illegally all around the baseball stadium. And, maybe about the third or fourth inning, fifth inning, I guess. You see this campus police officer or Lincoln police officer putting tickets on all these cars in the outfield that are parked illegally behind the fence. So you can see this cop putting all these tickets on the cars. Bob Devaney's sitting in the dugout and he notices this and he says some things that I can't say on a family radio station. And, he gets up and he goes to the phone in the dugout, picks up the phone, and he just starts jawboning the person on the other end of the phone. Hangs up the phone, goes back down to the bench and sits down. About 5 minutes later, that same police officer is now taking the tickets off of the cars that he put on. So Bob Devaney made a phone call and made sure that nobody got tickets while they parked to watch the baseball game after the football game. There's my Bob Devaney story for you. Let's go to Tony in Montreal. Tony, you are on America at Night.
8: How you doing, man?
1: Hey,
8: we usually talk sports because, last night was a 50-year event. Team that the Knicks, our team, the team I love, the team you like, came back from a deficit 29 points. But I'm not just going to talk about how great Jalen is and OG is. You know, they have that wall of fame out in front when the people are watching the game. I won't mention all the names because some of the people I don't really care for. But
1: sure.
8: Jerry Seinfeld, I really like that dude. He's a genius, man. Anything that he did in comedy is just point blank, down to earth, really great stuff. And Jerry's great. He doesn't love himself. He's self-deprecating. He's a great dude. A little self-deprecating like you. A little self-deprecating like you, and certainly self-deprecating for me. A defense mechanism, as you might say. But anyway, he comes out, and people start screaming at him political slogans. Jerry, I'm a famous guy. I'm a loser. I'm an influencer. I don't know what that is. I love these guys. They call themselves influencers. It's almost like that nomenclature that we had once. You're not hungry. You're in food insecurity whatever. I'm an influencer. Please yell out free Palestine so I can do some more million TikToks and I can get some more clicks. And Jerry says, why should I do that? It doesn't exist. Boom. Boom. Boom.
1: First
8: and then,
1: of all,
8: and
1: I,
8: then, You know, then he comes back with another one. They start attacking him at an earlier game, and he start again, you're a genocidalist, and you believe in killing babies. And, you know, of course, Jerry comes back with another zinger and, you know, shuts them down. You know, this is what I call intelligence. He says, why are you saying free Palestine? What you really mean is that you hate Jews. At least the KKK are honest. They say they hate black people and Jewish people. This is his own words. I mean, how are you going to argue with that? That's
1: well,
8: genius.
1: First of all, I love Jerry Seinfeld for all sorts of reasons. I agree. He's a comic genius. He's funny. He's
8: incredible.
1: Incredible, personable, the whole thing. And with all due respect to Jerry Seinfeld and everybody else, I believe what you want to believe. Okay, it was like when Aaron Rodgers was the quarterback for the Jets, and somebody said to me, "Oh, what do you think about him? He's an anti-vaxxer." And I'm like, and so I said, "He's not my doctor. He's my quarterback. I want him to throw quarterbacks. I'm not going to bring my child to get her childhood vaccines from him. I want him to throw touchdowns." So this idea that you know, he's a comedian, he's a genius, but you know, to take he believes one thing or the other, so what? You know, God love you.
8: Exactly.
1: I'm going to listen to him to be entertained. I'm not listening to him as a political commentator. So
8: I just want to say two quick things.
1: I got to go real quick.
8: You went to the University of Nebraska. Johnny Rodgers is one of the greatest running backs ever. I think you said you watched him play, or you heard of him, or you were around when he played.
1: Tony, I gotta go. I'm not that old. How old do you people think I am? I gotta go. America at Night, back in a moment.
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9: 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It appears by its own numbers, the U.S. government seems insolvent. 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
4: All right, we are officially done. Tony wants to know if I ever saw Johnny Rogers play. I was 6 years old when he won the Heisman in, what, 1973? No, I did not watch Johnny Rogers. I met him a couple times. Very nice man. Have his autograph. But no, never watched Johnny the Jet. Give him a hip and take it away. I have not seen Johnny the Jet Rogers. We are officially done. Hey, our thanks to Kevin O'Leary. However, from the text line, listen to this. Jerry in Twin Cities, Minnesota. Sorry, McGraw, I guess I'll not be tuning into your radio show tonight. I am not a fan of Mr. Wonderful. So Mr. Wonderful, not all the fans are out there. That was very interesting. All right, we've got to go. Tomorrow night on the show, I believe it's Theo Lewis Clark, right? It's Friday night, so we'll check in with him. And then we're going to talk to Mark Chandler, get the latest. He's our go-to military guy. Former U.S. Marine Corps intelligence officer and part of the Joint Chiefs of Staff. We'll talk with him. He'll give us a sense of what's going on in Iran and all of that. So come back tomorrow night for another edition of America at Night. Our engineer is Richard Good. Our executive director is Alex Hinton. I'm McGraw Millhaven. This is America at Night on Westwood One.
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3: From ABC News, I'm Dave Packer. A U.S. official saying it appears Iran has attempted to strike commercial ships transiting the Strait of Hormuz, adding U.S. forces shot down two Iranian one-way attack drones. Traffic flow continues through the strait. This as President Trump does an about-face. After threatening devastating strikes, he's now saying the U.S. and Iran are on the brink of a deal. ABC's Rachel Scott at the White House.
4: President Trump said the agreement would immediately reopen the Strait of Hormuz. A detailed discussion of Iran's nuclear program would be yet to come.
5: Was this just essentially setting the stage for deeper talks on nuclear?
6: It's a very strong memorandum of understanding that is a little conceptual, but it's something that's going to get done. And if it doesn't get done for any reason, which I can't imagine that not happening, they want to sign it as much as I do or more.
4: President Trump says he believes Iran's supreme leader has already approved the deal. But Iran's Ministry of Foreign Affairs saying Iran has not reached a final conclusion.
3: The man charged with killing former Minnesota House Speaker Melissa Hortman and her husband and wounding another Democratic lawmaker, State Senator John Hoffman and his wife, has changed his plea to guilty in his federal case, avoiding the death penalty. U.S. Attorney Daniel Rosen reflecting on the case.
7: What drives a criminal to want to commit this sort of brutal murder and to do it as coldly as it was done? I wonder if any of us who live law-abiding lives will ever really be able to understand that sort of motivation.
3: The 2026 FIFA World Cup has officially kicked off in Mexico City. The first match, Mexico scored 2-0 to win over South Africa. Jackie Puga and Dania Olivares came out to Memorial Coliseum at Exposition Park for a FIFA fan event to cheer down Team Mexico.
8: We got to represent. We've always been in the World Cup, but we never made it far. So let's hope that the first game is the best game and we go up from there.
3: Friday, the U.S. plays Paraguay in Los Angeles. 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
3: Lufthansa Airlines flight from San Francisco to Munich had to divert to Boston for what the airline and authorities call an unruly passenger. Massachusetts State Police say a female passenger attacked another passenger and had to be handcuffed to her seat. Air traffic controllers heard on ATC.com directing the flight to land at Boston.
11: Lufthansa 459 Super, do you require anything other than law enforcement at the gate?
12: Roger.
3: Lufthansa says the passenger was taken into custody. About a year since some schools started banning cell phones, early evidence shows students starting to do better and teachers noting improved social connections and fewer conflicts. ABC's Bethany Bronsilva has more.
13: The research is mixed so far. The largest study to date found that cell phone bans are very effective at reducing phone use during the school day, no surprise. But researchers didn't see immediate gains in test scores. But that said, a study from Florida found improvements in both attendance and academic performance after schools had time to adjust to the policy. And experts say that's an important point because educational gains often take longer to show up than behavioral changes.
3: Less than a day before a court-ordered deadline to remove Donald Trump's name from the Kennedy Center, the Department of Justice filed a notice of appeal to challenge the ruling. Trump's name has already been removed.

0: from the Kennedy Center's website and YouTube page, but his name still remains on the actual building's facade. Dave Packer, ABC News.
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0: From the City of Angels near the Pacific Ocean, good morning, good evening, wherever you may be across the nation, around the world. I'm George Norrie. This is Coast to Coast AM. Later tonight, Planet X, Giants, and the Riddle of the Sphinx. We've got it all for you tonight. Here's what's happening. President Donald Trump claimed that the U.S. just made a great settlement of the war with Iran, subject to the finalization of documents. The president said he expects a signing to occur over the next few days, repeating similar claims he has made numerous times over the course of this war. The Strait of Hormuz, the vital oil shipping route that has become a major choke point during the war, will be reopened as soon as the deal is signed. But the Iranians say no deal yet. Here's Tom Danheiser with more. It's confusing, Tommy.
1: Well, it is. Well, U.S. President Donald Trump has claimed that a deal with Iran is nearly complete and could be signed in Europe as soon as this weekend, raising hopes of a breakthrough after months of military tensions, diplomatic standoffs, and fears of a wider regional conflict. Speaking to reporters at the Oval Office, Mr. Trump said Vice President J.D. Vance is expected to attend a signing ceremony in Europe and suggested that negotiation had reached their final stage. The U.S. president later declared during a tele-rally that the United States had effectively ended the war with Iran, claiming Tehran had agreed never to possess nuclear weapons. President Trump said the agreement goes beyond preventing Iran from developing nuclear weapons and would also prevent Tehran from purchasing them. He described the provision as a key U.S. demand that was added during the negotiations. The president also revealed that he had spoken with leaders from Qatar, the UAE, Saudi Arabia, Bahrain, Kuwait, and Pakistan as diplomatic efforts intensified. However, Iranian officials have disputed reports that a final agreement has been reached. Foreign Ministry spokesperson Esmail Baghaei said suggestions of a completed deal were merely speculation and insisted that Tehran has not yet taken a final decision. Iran also confirmed that Qatar and Pakistan remain actively engaged as mediators between the two sides. Meanwhile, Iran has declared the Strait of Hormuz completely closed to all commercial shipping and oil tankers, threatening to target any vessel that attempts to pass. The military directive came in response to fresh U.S. airstrikes against Iran military targets, despite Iran's closure declaration. The U.S. military confirms that some maritime traffic is still pushing through the waterway.
0: Thank you, Tom. Iran better come to the bargaining table pretty soon. A study of 2,044 older adults in Japan found that lower blood vitamin C levels were linked to less brain tissue and weaker structural network patterns, even after accounting for age, diabetes, smoking, and other lifestyle factors. Researchers scanned participants' brains using MRI and measured vitamin C directly from blood samples, not dietary estimates, making the findings more reliable than most prior nutrition and brain studies. Vitamin C was linked to all three clusters of the brain's default mode network, a system tied to memory, self-awareness, and cognitive function that is often disrupted in Alzheimer's disease and depression. Take your vitamin C. A pet food recall has been expanded in the U.S. to include a product with a potential vitamin deficiency, which could affect neurological functions in cats and dogs. According to a notice from the FDA, Go Raw, the company, is expanding a voluntary recall originally issued in February to include an additional lot of Steve's Real Food chicken recipe fried and has potentially low levels of thiamine, also known as vitamin B1. Let's check in with food safety coach Jeff Nelken. Jeff, I'm pushing you into the pet industry now.
2: You're right. The thiamine and the deficiency, the B1 that you were talking about, over a period of time results in neurological dysfunction. So if you have pets that have been on this product for a while and you notice any mobility issues, they're falling a lot, they're having maybe slight seizures or signs of weakness, they certainly should bring their pets to the vet for a quick review. And for those of you that want to speak to the company directly, you can reach them at 801-432-7478. And if you want to email them, cs@goraw.com. You can email them and ask them any questions about concerns you might have. but they're going to replace any of the product that you have on hand.
0: Super. Thank you, Jeff. Jeff's website, NelkinFoodSafetyCoach.com. SpaceX, Elon Musk's rocket and satellite maker, officially finalized its initial public offering price to become the world's largest stock market debut, in a testament to the tech mogul's influence and people's belief in his business vision. He is a genius. SpaceX confirmed its IPO price was set at $135 a share, and that it would sell for more than 555 million shares, according to a company statement. That means SpaceX could raise around $75 billion from its offering, putting its valuation at $1.77 trillion. Amazing. And here's Kevin Randall, the retired Army Lieutenant Colonel, with his weekly report on What's in the Sky. Hi, Kev.
3: Hi, George. How you doing?
0: Okay. Looking forward to your report.
3: Well, I've been going through the information in the last UAP data dump. I made a quick survey of that material. Many of the documents released this go-around had originally been classified as secret, with a few formerly classified as top secret. I mention this because of the decades-long denial that there were hidden and highly classified files is proven false. Many of the documents were already in the hands of UFO researchers. But as a single example, there was a classified document that mentioned a sighting from Kansas City on January 6, 1950. The object was in sight for about 25 minutes, hovered several times, and eventually disappeared. Now, it's not a spectacular sighting because the UFO was described as a glowing orb that had a periodic flashing red light in the center. And I mentioned this simply because it was mentioned in the latest data dump. I found it in the Project Blue Book files, and it was written off as Venus. Again, I'm reminded of the old lawyer's trick of burying the opposition in paperwork as a tactic that is not geared for disclosure, but for distraction. On a more interesting note, David Grush, in an interview just days old, said that the revelations about UFOs were 60 to 90 days away. He said that he was confident that the U.S. government was about to release solid evidence of alien visitation. He said these new revelations won't be limited to sighting reports and photographs, but will include evidence of recovery of physical craft and biological materials. As I've reported in the last few weeks, there are hints from some of the highly placed but unidentified sources that President Trump's speech on the topic has already been prepared and will be given in July. And I have to wonder if the delay is to gauge the reaction of the general public to Steven Spielberg's disclosure day. If the reaction is negative, meaning that something similar to the reaction of Orson Welles' 1938 War of the Worlds broadcast, the tone of the speech might be more of the same that we've already had. Sightings that are interesting but have no obvious explanation. Sightings that could be misidentifications but don't lead to the alien visitation. Grush is basing his statements on what he'd been told by insiders. We have, over the last several months, learned the names of some of them, such as Christopher Mellon and Eric Davis. I posted a list of 12 to 13 crash retrievals to my blog months ago. This was based on things that Grush had said, some of the contacts and rumors of other crashes that he knew about. Of course, we only need reference or evidence from one of those to prove the case. I also note here that Grush suggested full disclosure would result in a paradigm shift in our worldview. There could be severe negative consequences to such a revelation, which might cause caution on the part of those who hold that information. And I would think that if people took a moment to think this through, they would realize we've been dealing with this for three quarters of a century and has not affected our lives. Learning that some UFOs or alien craft doesn't change that. They have not attempted to make contact with or interfere with our world. The revelation that some UFOs or alien craft will not change any of that. In other words, there should be no panic. This has been the excuse for withholding the data, but does not work in the world today. We'll just have to wait for the president's speech to see what it says. And that's what we have for tonight, George.
0: All right, my friend, we'll talk to you next week. That's Kevin Randall. In a moment, Stephen C. Meyer joins us. The doctor is going to talk about Return of the God Hypothesis and his film, The Story of Everything, in just a moment on Coast to Coast AM. 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

0: And welcome back to Coast, George Norrie with you. Dr. Stephen Meyer back with us, director of the Center for Science and Culture at the Discovery Institute in Seattle, Washington. He received his PhD in the philosophy of science from the University of Cambridge, former geophysicist and college professor, and has authored the New York Times bestseller, Darwin's Doubt, The Explosive Origin of Animal Life and the Case for Intelligent Design. He also wrote The Return of the God Hypothesis, and his film is called The Story of Everything. Stephen, welcome back to the show. How have you been?
1: I've been very well, George, and it's awfully kind of you to have me come back.
0: We think the world of you, my friend.
1: Well, thank you very much. It's been a pleasure. I think this might be my third time, so I'm grateful for the chance to talk with you again.
0: What have you been up to?
1: Well, we've had a good run with this film you just mentioned. It was we were offered a 7-night opening, and the film was held over for an additional week in theaters, and then an additional week beyond that, and then just today we've had it open on Amazon Prime for streaming release. So I've been doing a lot of interviews telling people about the film, and we've gotten a very good response so far.
0: It's one of the few films out there, Stephen, that tries to explain how this all started.
1: That's exactly the point. It's weaves several elements together, some absolutely beautiful visuals of deep space and the inner workings of the cell, but with some fantastic storytelling about the major discoveries of the last century that have taken place in science that have led many scientists to reconsider and even reaffirm belief in God as a result of scientific discoveries. That is to say, because of, not in spite of, things that science has been discovering. And I think the third element is that there's a kind of very persuasive testimony from leading scientists that gives the film not only a good story, but also a kind of persuasive argument. So you've got visuals, argumentation, and story all woven together, I think, very nicely. The producers did a fantastic job.
0: Stephen, I've been on a mission over the past couple of years to talk about the Big Bang and how things started. Started from nothing, and I can't get an answer, and it's driving me crazy.
1: Well, right, it's kind of a mystery for a lot of people, because the best physics that we have, the two lines of evidence, one from observational astronomy, and secondly, a series of developments in theoretical physics, both point back to a definite beginning to matter, space, time, and energy. That is to say, everything that is in our universe. And so the question is, how do you explain the origin of such a thing from any entity within the universe? You can't really do it before the beginning of the universe, or separate, independent of our universe. There was no matter to do the causing. So a standard materialistic scientific explanation is not going to get the job done. Before there was physics, you can't invoke physics to explain, you can't invoke the laws of physics to explain the origin of the physical world. So it seems to require some sort of an explanation that points to some sort of transcendent entity, something outside matter, space, time, and energy, which is also powerful, appears to require volition, because things come into existence at a particular point in time. And another thing that we've discovered is that the universe was, as the physicists put it, finely tuned from the very beginning of the universe, suggesting that that transcendent volitional agent was also intelligent. And when you get that far, you begin to paint a picture of an entity that has exactly the attributes that traditional theists, Jews and Christians, for example, have ascribed to or believed are possessed by God Almighty. So it looks, this is why I call it the return of the God hypothesis. The science is pointing to the need for a kind of God-like being to create and to explain the origin of the universe as a creator.
0: Looking forward to your answers tonight, Stephen. Let's go back to The Story of Everything. It's got a little Stephen Hawking into it. But tell us the premise of the film.
1: Yeah, absolutely. The Story of Everything is in the title, is a bit of a nod to a wonderful biographical picture about Hawking's life that was called The Theory of Everything. The leading scientists, leading physicists have been trying for quite some time to develop one single law of physics that would subsume all the other laws, so that we would have one single law that could explain everything. That, alas, has not been a successful research program, but it was part of what consumed Hawking in his life's work. He was also very intrigued with this issue of the beginning of the universe. In the 1960s, when he was doing his PhD thesis at Cambridge University, he first had the diagnosis of ALS, the Lou Gehrig's disease. And at one point, he was so discouraged by that, he thought he might quit his studies, but he was encouraged to press on, and he did. It's a very heroic story. And one of the things he developed in his PhD thesis was essentially a proof of the beginning of the universe called the singularity theorem. And he developed that further with work he did after his PhD up until 1972. But the more he reflected on that, he was philosophically uneasy about the idea of a beginning. It seemed to point to the need for an external creator. And so he spent much of the rest of his career looking for an alternative explanation for the origin of the universe. He developed something called quantum cosmology, which I can tell more about if you like. But I've shown in my book, Return of the God Hypothesis, that though this alternative model attempted to get around the need for a beginning to the universe and therefore an external creator, for other reasons, it seemed to require the need for an external creator. Hawking seemed to depict the origin of matter, space, time, and energy coming out of a kind of mathematical equation or a mathematical law. It had no physical extent. It was a purely conceptual idea giving rise to everything that we see physically, which, as another physicist pointed out, seemed to point to the need for a mind predating the origin of the material universe. So even Hawking's attempt to get around the idea that a beginning pointed to God seemed to come to the same conclusion, albeit on different grounds.
0: If there was a beginning, Stephen, what was before the beginning?
1: Well, that's really the deep question that everyone struggles with, because we're also talking about the beginning. Part of the beginning is the beginning of time and space. So we can't really talk about something that preceded the origin of the universe, at least on our timeline. It would either have to be something that is occupying a different temporal plane, or maybe a being that is outside time and space. And this is, of course, something that's long been affirmed by traditional theists, Jews, and Christians about God himself, that in the Hebrew Bible, in the famous passage where Moses encounters God at the burning bush, and he asks, God, who should I say is sending me to confront Pharaoh? And God's answer is, I am that I am. And he gives a name that implies that he's an eternal, timeless being that is not bound or constrained by our time. And oddly, that seems to be the kind of entity that's needed to explain the origin of our universe and its temporal beginning and the time that we experience in our universe. So the evidence we have of a beginning seems to point to the need for some kind of causal actor who lies outside of our normal time and space domain.
0: Stephen, I don't seem to subscribe to the theory of the Big Bang. I don't think something blew up from nothing. What do you think?
1: Well, I think the evidence is pretty strong that there was a temporal beginning to the universe and that our universe has been expanding outward. I think one thing that is a confusing thing to a lot of people in the way scientists talk, they think that the scientists are saying that the Big Bang caused the origin of the universe, when in fact, when scientists talk about the Big Bang, they're really talking about not the first cause, but the first effect, namely that there was a first effect, there was a beginning, and that requires then something beyond the material universe to explain that temporal origin. So the Big Bang itself as a term was coined by an astrophysicist named Sir Fred Hoyle, who was a very strident scientific atheist early in his career. And he coined the term Big Bang to stigmatize the idea that the universe had a beginning. And the term ended up sticking, and I think it's created a lot of confusion for some people, and maybe is some of the reason that some people reject the idea. But I think the core idea that the universe had a beginning is well attested by a number of lines of evidence in observational astronomy, as well as developments in theoretical physics.
0: We'll be back in a moment with Stephen Meyer. His book is called Return of the God Hypothesis, His film is called The Story of Everything. We'll take calls with him next hour on Coast to Coast. Fascinating subject. Back in a moment on Coast to Coast AM.
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9: 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That's the

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1: We're talking with Dr. Stephen Meyer. 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We'll take calls with Stephen next hour here on Coast to Coast. Have you listened in yet on the Paranormal Podcast Network? 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

0: Welcome back, George Norrie, with Dr. Stephen Meyer. Stephen, in your book, Return of the God Hypothesis, you have basically convinced everybody that there is indeed intelligent design, haven't you?
1: Well, I don't know if I've been convinced everybody, but I think the tide is turning in this debate. In the early 2000s, there was a very popular group of spokesmen for science called the New Atheists, who claimed that science properly understood undermines belief in God. And I think over the last 5 or 6 years, I think the influence of that group has waned considerably as it's become more and more apparent that the great discoveries of the 20th and 21st centuries are things that require evidence of a designing intelligence, and that the arguments of the New Atheists were really rather thin, and they didn't seem to really be paying attention to the biggest events and biggest discoveries of modern science.
0: Did your work convince you about intelligent design, or did you already believe that?
1: No, I encountered scientists who were some of the pioneers in thinking about this in our contemporary times. I attended a conference early in my career where there was a discussion of the origin of the universe and the origin of life. And the discussion was conducted by leading scientists in each case that had different points of view on that. Some of them were inclined toward a theistic view. Others were inclined toward a more materialistic atheistic view. And it appeared to me, listening to these discussions, especially about the origin of the universe and the origin of life, that the theistic friendly science seemed to have the upper hand in the discussion. The evidence, as we've been talking about, for a creation event seemed to point to the need for an external creator. The evidence for the fine-tuning of the universe seemed to point to a transcendent fine-tuner. And the thing that impressed me most was the evidence that the biologists were talking about, the discoveries that have been made about the inner workings of the cell. In Darwin's time, scientists thought that the interior of the cell was, as one scientist put it, a simple homogeneous globule of plasm. We thought of the simplest unit of life as a kind of enclosure of jello or goo. And what we've since found is that inside even the tiny recesses of the living cell, we have an exquisite realm of digital technology, information encoded in the DNA molecule and other similar molecules, and also little tiny miniature machines processing that information and expressing it to build yet other machines. So you have something like a hierarchically organized information storage, transmission, and processing system inside every living cell of every living organism. Bill Gates, the software mogul, has said that DNA is like a software program, but much more complex than any we've ever devised, suggesting that there needed to be a master programmer for life. Whenever we see information, especially in a digital or alphabetic form, we always know that it has come from a prior intelligence, whether we're talking about computer code or a paragraph in a book or a hieroglyphic inscription or information being transmitted across a radio signal. Information is a mind product. And so the discovery of information at the foundation of life and inside the tiny recesses of living cells points to the need for a prior master programmer or designing intelligence having played a role in the origin of life. And I think that's one of the key arguments that is persuading many people that there was an intelligent designer behind life. And so, yes, I do think that there's been a shift in the perception of the relationship between science and religious belief, in part because there is this powerful evidence of intelligent design that we're seeing in life and in the universe.
0: Stephen, wasn't the astrophysicist Fred Hoyle an atheist?
1: He was. He started his career as a rather strident atheist. Actually, there is a famous quote where he says, people are looking for something to give them comfort. And so when people like me come along and say that there's no evidence of God whatsoever, they get very upset. But then he later changed his own mind about his scientific atheism. He discovered something called the fine-tuning of the fundamental parameters of physics that are necessary to account for the abundance of carbon and other large elements that are necessary for life. And there were so many of these parameters that had to be so exquisitely finely tuned. The collective probability of them was extremely small. And he finally came to the view that fine-tuning pointed to a fine-tuner. He was quoted as saying that a common-sense interpretation of the evidence suggests that a super-intellect, as he put it, has monkeyed with physics and chemistry, and that there are no blind forces to speak of in producing life. So, yeah, he had a major change of mind. And in the film, this is one of the things that I think makes the storytelling so compelling, is that the film looks at three great discoveries that have larger implications that are friendly to what I call the God hypothesis, theistic implications. They point to a transcendent, intelligent creator. And in each of the acts in the film, the one that addresses the discovery of the beginning of the universe, the one that that addresses the discovery of the fine-tuning of the universe, and in the act that addresses the discovery of the digital code inside living cells, we tell the story of scientists who have changed their mind about these big philosophical or religious or worldview questions. Many scientists who started out as atheists started out implacably opposed to the evidence for a beginning or the idea that there was evidence of design, and who changed their minds. And I think that's what's made the history of the last 100 years in science so interesting, is that most scientists at the beginning of the 20th century started out as pretty strident materialist or atheists, and many have had a change of mind because of, again, not in spite of, the evidence.
0: I've come to the conclusion, Stephen, that there's got to be some intelligent design behind this. There's just no way this is an accident. It's too orderly. It's too put together.
1: Well, exactly. You have the beautiful order of the cosmos. Sir Isaac Newton said of our solar system, just speaking of that in a portion of his work called The General Scholium to the Principia. It was his famous theological epilogue to arguably one of the greatest works of physics ever written. And he said, this most beautiful system of sun, planets, and comets could only proceed from the counsel and dominion of an intelligent and powerful being with a capital B. So you're not alone in that conclusion, George. The great Sir Isaac Newton agreed with you and expressed that in one of the greatest works of science ever written.
0: The big question, Stephen, is how did the intelligent design start?
1: How and when, I suppose. We have a pretty good idea of when, as far as seeing the history of the cosmos. When we've been talking about the evidence for a beginning, astronomers and astrophysicists have been able to date that beginning a very long time ago. We have a pretty good idea of when life arose. It's a little, the how question, we can see that an intelligent designer needed to be active to produce information. We know that the information and the kind of information we have in living cells is the same kind that always leads us to conclude there was a designing intelligence at work. It's very much like the digital code in software, the information that's stored in the DNA. But we don't know exactly how it was done, in the same way that we don't really know how our own creative intelligence works to produce software or a written text or a sonata or a beautiful poem. We can see the effects of intelligence without really knowing how mind interfaces with matter. And yet we know that it does, and we know the distinctive effects of the activity of minds. And so when we see those effects in nature, in things that we did not design ourselves, we're quite warranted in inferring that a great mind produced those, even if we don't know exactly how that mind did it.
0: Stephen, the universe is about 14 billion years old. Why can't it be 20 billion years old?
1: Well, that's an interesting question you raised, George, because the standard date is, you're right, 13.8 billion years old for the universe. Some of the new astronomical data coming in from the Webb telescope has been puzzling. It hasn't really challenged the idea that there was a beginning or the universe is expanding outward from the beginning, as astrophysicists have been saying for the last 100 years. But it has challenged our ideas about galaxy formation. They seem to have formed earlier than we thought they should have formed. And that suggests that either galaxies formed faster than we thought before, or perhaps the universe is even older to allow more time for that galaxy formation. So astrophysicists may be adjusting that accepted date for the origin of the universe at some point, but that's an open question in astrophysics. And so we'll have to stay tuned to see what they come up with.
0: But why did it start when it did?
1: Well, I don't think anyone has an explanation for that. If it started as an act of a divine creator, I think the only answer there is that it was the creator's good pleasure to do so at that point in time, or rather to create time and then to let it run in the forward direction. Again, we have this kind of strange mystery that both space and time were part of what was created. It wasn't that galaxies or elementary particles or plasma or atoms were created in pre-existing space and time. But according to Einstein's physics, the space and time were part of what was created and what is expanding. Space is expanding in the forward direction of time. We're getting more and more and more of it all the time.
0: Does it frustrate you that we don't have the answers?
1: I am so intrigued with the many things that we've been able to figure out that it's, I think, just such a very exciting time to be a scientist and to be a philosopher, to be able to think about these deep questions. And I think there are some things that we'll have to leave alone, or we may never fully answer. Especially when we think about, you know, these questions of what came before the beginning of time. How do you exactly get your head around that?
0: Yeah.
1: There's a passage in the Hebrew Bible that says, he has written eternity on their hearts, but they can comprehend it not. So it seems to be there's a suggestion even in the Holy Scriptures that there may be some things that we can never figure out. And yet we also, one of the great ideas that gave rise to modern science was that because our minds had been made in the image of the same rational creator who made the universe, that we are able to understand the universe, that it is intelligible, that there are principles of rationality at work within it. We describe them as the laws of nature, and we're able to understand those things because our minds are made in the image of the rational creator who gave us rationality and built that same rationality into nature. So our minds are attuned to what has been created. So there's so much that we can know. I think rationality is a huge gift, but the rationality seems to be bounded. There are some things that may lie beyond our human capacity to fully understand. And we're coming up against those kinds of paradoxes in fields like quantum physics, where we've got very strange results that have had physicists scratching their heads for over a century.
0: Well, it gets even stranger, Stephen, when you add in after-death studies and try to explain what happens when you die, why so many people believe in heaven and the afterlife.
1: Absolutely.
0: It is the whole thing is just strange, isn't it?
1: There's a colleague of mine who's a brain scientist, a neurosurgeon, Michael Egner, who has a wonderful book out called The Immortal Mind. And he might be a great guest on this program at some time. He's got a lot to say both about the immaterial nature of the mind and the way it interfaces with the material brain, but also he's working on doing a lot of work on these near-death experiences as well. And that's another area of fascinating active interest that also challenges materialism, I think.
0: Has the Catholic Church come out specifically to talk about the existence of the universe as it's tied into God?
1: Yeah, I think there's a long tradition in Catholic thought that suggests that science and religious belief are ultimately compatible. One of the recent popes, Cardinal Ratzinger, had a statement affirming the idea of intelligent design once he became pope. So I think many of the religious traditions are increasingly seeing that science is a friend to belief, not an adversary.
0: In your opinion, and I'm just tapping you for your opinion, before it all started, what was before?
1: My view is the mind of God. If you even look at that Genesis account, it talks about how the Spirit of God hovered over the waters of the deep. And there have been some Hebrew scholars and astrophysicists that have looked at those early verses and think that the word for waters is also consistent with something like the sort of early plasma state of the universe, which was disordered and became ordered as the result of the act of a designing intelligence. As I said, you asked for an opinion. Let's call that a speculation, but I think there's something there to explore.
0: But we'll really never get the answer to the Big Bang, will we?
1: Yeah, well, how would we? How would we know? I was interacting today on another podcast with a physicist who was talking about, well, we'll get an answer from physics. And we just need to keep looking for an answer from physics. Well, how do you get an answer from physics as to where the whole physical world came into? There's no physics until you have a physical universe. So if you're talking about the origin of the physical universe, you're talking about the origin of physics itself, and you can't invoke physics to explain itself. You need something beyond the physical world to account for its origins. That's why I like to say, before the beginning of the universe, there was no matter to do the causing. So materialistic explanations are not going to be adequate.
0: Stephen, we're going to come back in a moment and take phone calls with you next from our incredible viewership and listeners. Stephen C. Meyer with us. His book is called Return of the God Hypothesis. His film is called A Story of Everything. We will be back in a moment with your calls on Coast to Coast AM.
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0: Dave Packer. An apparent de-escalation in the war with Iran, President Trump calling off strikes and claiming a deal could be signed this weekend.
1: Most importantly, we have a deal that Iran will never have a nuclear weapon, which was the whole purpose of what we had to go through to get this. So it was a big, very big thing.
0: Word of that possible agreement came after days of renewed fighting and a threat from the president to, quote, hit Iran very hard. But Iranian leaders are making it clear that nothing's been finalized.
2: We've also been hearing from Israel. Israel's Prime Minister Benjamin Netanyahu, has called President Trump and discussed this memorandum of understanding. According to sources, Israel was not informed of in advance and was surprised to learn of this. That a deal was imminent.
0: ABC foreign correspondent Patrick Reeval. President Trump has nominated Jay Clayton to be his new director of national intelligence. Clayton is the U.S. attorney for the Southern District of New York. He would replace Tulsi Gabbard, who stepped down last month. The nomination comes after Trump selected Bill Pulte to serve in the role as acting capacity. It caused an uproar on Capitol Hill due to his lack of experience. Trump urged Congress to confirm Clayton as soon as possible. The National Weather Service says at least three tornadoes hit towns outside of Chicago Thursday night as severe storms grounded flights, knocked out power, and brought down trees. Cleanup was already underway in Chicago from Wednesday night storms, which severed a natural gas line in the South Shore neighborhood. That severed gas line, Keith Denmark lives there, says a whole area smells like gas.
3: You could hear the rushing of the gas, and you could smell the gas in the air for blocks. And people didn't know what to do. They were at home. Where do you run? Where do you go?
0: That same storm system will head into the East Coast on Friday with severe threats from New England to the Carolinas. 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
0: Prosecutors in Minnesota announced Vance Bolter has pleaded guilty to last year's murder of Minnesota House Speaker Melissa Hortman and her husband and the wounding of State Senator John Hoffman and his wife. Under the plea, Bolter avoids the death penalty. U.S. Attorney for the District of Minnesota Daniel Rosen.
6: Political violence is a scourge plaguing America in our times.
0: Bolter still faces state charges, but with no death penalty under Minnesota law. Police are warning about criminals recruiting teenagers online to carry out violent crimes, including murders, bombings, and abductions. ABC's Aaron Katursky has more.
7: Anneli Berg's 16-year-old son, Rio, was a victim.
8: Still hard to believe.
7: In 2025, he was on his way home when a hooded stranger came up from behind, pulled a gun, and opened fire, killing young Rio, who was not the intended target. Police say the gunman was no professional assassin, but a fellow teen, recruited for the job online by a gang.
8: The kids did the dirty work for them, and then they just throw them away.
7: The 16-year-old hitman in this case was immediately caught, convicted, and sent to prison, so it's two young lives wasted. Police say this online recruitment trend is spreading and should be a wake-up call for parents.
0: A collaboration between Visa and OpenAI will allow ChatGPT to shop and make transactions on users' behalf. Visa says it plans to have safeguards to prevent overspending and unauthorized purchases. Dave Packer, ABC News.
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1: This hour we'll take your calls with Dr. Stephen Meyer about the story of everything when we come right back on Coast to Coast AM. Have you been on a cruise recently? 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

0: And welcome back, George Norrie, along with Stephen Meyer. Stephen, did your views change over the years, or have they always been the same?
1: I had a very long, somewhat tortuous conversion experience to religious belief. And so that was kind of the defining defining series of events for me in my young life. But the idea of intelligent design was really didn't play much of a role in my religious conversion. It wasn't until I encountered scientists talking about the interior workings of the cell, the DNA, the fine-tuning, some of these things that I've been talking about, that I began to realize that there was a scientific case for the existence of God. Many of the reasons that I came to faith had to do with matters of philosophical deliberation. So, yeah, there's been a development of my thought in roughly the same direction that's been taking place for a long time, but it was certainly not all. I started out very, very skeptical about belief in God originally, and came to faith through two phases of deliberation, one philosophical and the other later scientific.
0: Was your metamorphosis one of kicking and screaming?
1: I had an occasion where I shook my fist at heaven. Yeah, I was. There was a point where I had become convinced of belief in God, but didn't want it to be true. So that's a kind of strange place to find yourself in.
0: How were you raised as a kid?
1: I was raised in a nominally religious home, but it had ceased to be very important to anyone, and we stopped going to church and that sort of thing. And I had an experience in my teen years where I began to have these existential philosophical questions. What's it going to matter in 100 years? I think maybe affected by the pervasive materialist nihilist worldview that you would encounter in among scientists or among professors, among teachers. I wondered if there was any kind of ultimate meaning to life. It seemed like there was just this routine, these things that we did over and over and again, and then we all died, and then that's the end. And so I was thinking, well, what possible achievement could I make? What could I spend my life on that would have any ultimate meaning or value if at the end of the day we all die and rot? And I found that didn't seem like other kids at school were asking the same kind of questions. So I began to wonder if maybe there was something wrong with me for asking them. And I later learned they were philosophical questions. And I had a professor in college where I said, I wasn't insane. I was just a philosopher. And he laughed and said, well, you got to be careful. There's a fine line between philosophy and insanity. So, I had maybe overthought things a bit as a young person, but I found it's made me more able to relate to students in my teaching.
0: Didn't Albert Einstein go through a major change himself?
1: Well, that's one of the stories we tell in the film. Yeah, thanks for asking about that. He was came into the, as many scientists in the early 20th century, he assumed that the universe was eternal and self-existent. It did not need an external creator. He developed a new theory of gravity in 1915 called general relativity. And that theory implied that massive bodies literally curve space. And he realized that if his theory was true, and gravity was the only force in the universe, that all of the matter would have kind of congealed into one big glump, into a kind of black hole. And yet we don't live in that kind of universe. So he postulated that there must be some sort of outward pushing force, which he called the cosmological constant. And that implied that the universe was expanding. And if it was expanding outward, it must have been expanding outward from some kind of a beginning. And so he didn't like that conclusion very much. So he gerrymandered his own equations, kind of fiddled with them to obscure the implication that of a beginning, and posited that the outward pushing force was occurring in just the right way so that it precisely balanced the inward pull of gravity. So the outward push and the inward pull were perfectly balanced, so he could depict the universe as existing in a kind of static state that was neither expanding outward towards an end nor did it have a beginning. But then later, in the 1920s, the astronomers, in particular Edwin Hubble, at the Mount Wilson Observatory in Southern California discovered the evidence of the expansion of the universe. And in the film, we have some really choice newsreel footage from 1931 where Einstein had gone out to California. He met Hubble and went to his giant telescope and looked out and saw for himself the evidence of the expanding universe. And then a couple of weeks later, he gave an interview to the New York Times acknowledging that Hubble and his colleague, Professor Humason, had determined that the universe was in fact expanding outward from a beginning. And he acknowledged that later that his attempt to fiddle and gerrymander his own equations to obscure that reality was the greatest blunder of his life. So he completely changed his mind and ended up coming around to believing that there was in fact a creation event, a beginning to everything.
0: If we ever get the equipment to be able to see the first Big Bang, what would we see? What do you think it would look like?
1: That's a really good question. I think that the understanding now of theoretical physicists is that the let there be light phase came after an initial phase where there was a beginning. The universe began in a kind of plasma state, but it was much too hot to have formed discrete atomic structures. And it wasn't until it cooled after about 380,000 years that then light was emitted as a consequence of that cooling and the structure at the atomic and elemental level arose. So it's at the very beginning of the universe, I'm not sure what that plasma state would have looked like before visible light was emitted. So that's a great question. It's kind of hard to imagine because, of course, our visual apparatus depends upon light carrying information from the things that we see. So what would we see when there was no light to transmit images to our retina? I don't know what it would look like.
0: Let's go to the phones. Blake is with us in Tyler, Texas. Hi, Blake. Go ahead.
2: Hey, George and Stephen. Thank you for taking my call there. And I just wanted to answer your question of what was before the beginning.
0: You can
2: before
0: do that?
2: The beginning.
0: What do you think?
2: Before the beginning was the end. Because God was from forever lasting to everlasting. He was the great I Am, El Shaddai. And he had the universe is tuned up from not only the age that we know our universe as, but the myriad of universes that surround our universe and the universes that we are encapsulated in and the universes that are encapsulated in ours, explaining basically why the black hole is such an enigma, because you have light matter and you have dark matter, and the dark energy sets up this hypervalent bond. And we've decided, as physicists, they say that the gravity has got to be so immense in these holes because we have such an attraction to them and light dips into them and stuff. But the actual reality is that valence bond, as soon as the matter goes into what the valence horizon is, then it turns into a hyper energy state that can imitate gravity at a level that makes you think what's underneath that outer bond of the black hole is actually the inside of another universe.
0: You follow him, Stephen?
1: Well, I follow part of it. The part that I am sympathetic to is the idea that before or independent of our universe, there is a being named God, or we call God, who would be outside of our time. The idea that God is the I Am that I Am, the eternal self-existent being that's not bound by time. I think that's the kind of entity that's needed to explain the origin of our universe and the beginning of time itself. The discussion about other universes is interesting because that's very current in physics today. There's a hypothesis called the multiverse that's often posited as a way of explaining the improbability of all the fine-tuning parameters that are necessary to make life possible in our universe. An interesting thing about the multiverse hypothesis is that it requires positing some sort of universe-generating mechanism or process. And the two main processes that have been proposed, one based on something called string theory and another one based on something called inflationary cosmology, both those processes themselves, physicists acknowledge, have to be exquisitely fine-tuned. So people invoke the multiverse to explain fine-tuning, but the processes that produce multiverses would have to be fine-tuned. And so you're right back to where you started. And so there may be other universes, but if there are other universes, they too would have required intelligent design.
0: What fascinates me also, Stephen, is the enormity, the size, the immense size of the universe. The structures are huge. When you add up all the stars, all the planets in the universe, not just our galaxy, we're talking about massive size. Where did that come from?
1: It's so hard to get your head around that, George. I completely agree. And the fascinating thing is we've only known about it for about 100 years. It wasn't until 1924 that a longstanding debate among astronomers was settled in favor of the idea that our galaxy is not the only one. Some astronomers thought that our galaxy was the only galaxy. And when Hubble discovered that with his telescope, he was able to get these beautiful images of other galaxies and realized that when he was able to apply some new methods for measuring astronomical distances, these nebular structures were about, by as they were measured then, 900,000 light years from us, and the extent of the entire Milky Way galaxy was thought to be only 300,000 light years. He realized that, oh, those aren't just gas clouds within our galaxy. Those must be structures beyond our galaxy. That was only in the mid-1920s that that debate was settled in favor of the idea that there are other galaxies. We now think there are, well, I used the incorrect figure in my book. I said 200 billion galaxies. That number has now been, I've had to correct myself. I've learned since that the new figure is about a trillion galaxies, about an order of magnitude more than even I had listed in Return of the God hypothesis. So it's an immense universe. It's hard to get our minds around that, the immensity of it all.
0: Really is. Next up, let's go to John in Wisconsin. Welcome to the show. Hi, John.
3: Hello, George. Hello, Steve. Several brief comments and a question, please. Since the beginning of time,
1: thank you.
3: People have been wondering what there was before the beginning of time. I believe that when we die, we will have the answers to everything. However, until we die, perhaps we're not supposed to know the answers because it could cause immense civil unrest. Steve, congratulations on your film. I encourage you and your colleagues to persevere and carry on. Here's my question. Do you think it's possible that we are not supposed to know the answers of the universe until we enter eternal life? And George, thank you for taking my call.
0: Thank you, John.
1: Yeah, as George and I were talking about in the last hour, I think there's many really profound things that we not only can know, but have come to know in this amazing scientific age in which we live. As I was just saying, we didn't know how big the universe was until 100 years ago. We didn't know that it was finely tuned until the 1950s and 60s. We didn't know about the digital information stored in the DNA molecule and the whole information processing system until the 1950s, 60s, 70s, 80s. We keep learning more and more about it. So I think human reason and scientific investigations are wonderful gifts, and they allow us to know things that I think probably in past centuries people couldn't even imagine what we've come to know about life and the universe. But I do think there's a limit to human reason as well. We find that in the paradoxes of physics and philosophy and mathematics, and that's even intimated, as I mentioned, in the scriptures. In the Hebrew Bible, it says he has written eternity on their hearts, but they can comprehend it not. There are places in physics and in mathematics where the finite and the infinite intersect, and those intersection points always generate paradoxes. And I think those are places where human reason finds that it not so much breaks down; it's just up against a limit. And so, I don't know if that's something that we're not supposed to know things, beyond our finite realm, but there certainly does seem to be a kind of limit to human rationality. Stephen Hawking used to say, "Well, you know, what's beyond the edge of the expanding universe? Well, if space is expanding as the expansion goes, we can only imagine it's expanding into space, but that's not the right picture. It's space is expanding into what? We can't." He said, "It's like asking what's 10 miles north of the North Pole." So I think there are limits to human reason, and I thank you for pointing that out.
0: Steve, where do people watch The Story of Everything, the film?
1: Oh, thank you for asking, George. It's now out for streaming with Amazon Prime. It's just come out this week. So people can find out more about it, the film as well, at the website, thestoryofeverything.film, thestoryofeverything.film, or they can track it down on Amazon Prime now. 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
0: How long does it run?
1: We ran in theaters for 3 weeks, and it'll be up in streaming, as long as there's customer interest. It's going to be up on a number of other streaming platforms later in the summer as well.
0: Who narrates it for you?
1: There's no narrator. It's an interesting way that the producers did the film. They let the scientists tell the story. If your audience is familiar with The Big Short, the story about the financial meltdown crisis in 2008, they may remember the way in that case, it was the actors playing the key principals in the story, but they intercut the testimony of those different players and principals as played by those actors, and it created a really great pacing and intrigue. So this is a unique documentary in that there's no narrator, there's no host taking you on a journey. The scientists and the scholars themselves tell the story, and their testimony is intercut one after another to create a really dynamic kind of storytelling device. And I think it worked. So I think people will enjoy it.
0: If you could get one answer to this perplexing question we've been trying to kick around tonight, what would that question be?
1: Well, I guess I would have to say I'm very curious as to how exactly the immaterial mind, of which we have so much evidence, our own conscious awareness, how it interfaces with the realm of the material brain. I often go into, when I get my eyes checked, I ask the optometrist to explain the way the eye functions and how the light passes from, you know, through the retina back to the optic nerve. And then one time I asked him, "Well, where's the picture? You know, where in my brain is the picture?" And he says, "No one knows that. That's consciousness. Consciousness is the mystery of our conscious awareness. How does that signal get translated into the images that we see? It's a profound mystery, the mystery of mind and matter, how they interact."
0: We'll come back and take final calls with Stephen Meyer in just a moment on Coast to Coast. His book is called Return of the God Hypothesis. You can find it for sure on Amazon. And the film we just talked about, The Story of Everything, on Amazon Prime. We'll be back in a moment with your calls on Coast to Coast AM.
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1: We'll be back in a moment with Stephen Meyer and take final calls with him as we talk about the story of everything right here on Coast to Coast. Next hour, Doug Elwald joins us to talk about Planet X, Giants and the Sphinx on Coast to Coast. 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
2: I love being a Coast Insider. 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And every show, I learn at least one thing.
3: Hey, this is Buck. I'm a Coast to Coast Insider, and I'll tell you what. It's a great thing for me. Here in West Virginia, we get inundated with snow. But it doesn't matter as long as we have our provisions. I've got 5 years of Coast to Coast programs to play.
1: 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And again, if you live in Canada, you can become an insider. 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

0: And welcome back, George Norrie, with Dr. Stephen Meyer and your final calls here on Coast to Coast. It's an incredible hypothesis, is it not, Stephen?
1: Well, absolutely. If you're talking about the God hypothesis, as I call it, I think it's incredible, but also well supported by the evidence in the different fields we've been talking about in cosmology, physics, and biology.
0: Are you a believer in extraterrestrial life?
1: I'm agnostic about that. I'm waiting to see more evidence. So I was interested in the discussion at the top of the hour. And so we'll see what is disclosed when the disclosures come.
0: My point is we can't be alone in this vast universe. It's impossible.
1: Well, it's hard to know. There was a time when physicists were convinced that there had to be other Earth-like planets out there because there just are, as we've been talking about, so many and many other galaxies, and therefore so many other planetary systems. But there's another side to that discussion and to that issue that's come into the discussion with astronomers and astrophysicists, and that is the number of parameters, the growing appreciation of the number of parameters that have to be just right in our solar system to enable there to be a life-friendly planet. Our planet has just the right axial tilt with just the right distance from the right-sized host star in just the right, what's called a circumstellar habitable zone. We have a magnetic field that protects us from solar radiation, and the parameters go on and on and on, and we have a moon at just the right distance to regulate our tides, gas giants in the outer solar system to protect us from the incoming comets. And so there is this alternate argument that says that there are so many parameters that have to be set just right, and the collective improbability of those parameters is so small that number dwarfs even the number of possible planets that are out there with all the different galaxies. And so that has led some astronomers to write books with titles like Rare Earth and Privileged Planet, suggesting that maybe it isn't an open and shut case that there is a life-friendly, life-sustaining planet like Earth somewhere else in the vast universe. So it's an open question among astronomers. My point would be that if we do find life elsewhere in the universe, it would have to have been intelligently designed as well, because we know that life requires a very particular arrangement of chemical parts. And specific arrangements are always produced by information. You need information to build a biological form, and that would apply to any biological form. So if we find life elsewhere, it will have required information to be built, and that information will itself provide evidence of a designing intelligence.
0: Back to the calls. First-time caller Bob in Minnesota. Hey, Bob, go ahead.
2: Well, hello, George and Dr. Steve. I really agree with the doctor's prognosis. That's very fascinating discussion. I have a theory I came up with a few decades ago, and I call it Bob's Big Bang Yo-Yo Theory. And what I mean by that is all of the matter right now in our galaxy and whatnot is spreading outward from the power and force of the previous explosion. And eventually all of it will start to contract. And it'll contract again until it's another ball of, you know, compressed matter and whatnot. And once the compression becomes powerful enough, it will explode again. And out it goes, forming stars and planets and moons and everything. And does the same thing. You know, life begins on planets and it expands, and we keep expanding, and finally we lose the explosive force and start to contract again and go right back to that little ball, or big ball, I guess, of compressed matter, and it starts all over again. And the same thing is true with all the galaxies in our system. They will all be forced outward and come back the same way until they compress and explode again. And this goes on ad infinitum. So as far as the age of our universe, it's impossible to detect, because we might not be the only universe there could be many universes throughout the entire system.
0: What do you think of the multiverse theory, Stephen?
1: Well, this isn't exactly a multiverse theory. I'm very impressed that your caller has come up with this and been able to articulate this so clearly. The theory he's articulating is one that's known in astrophysics as the oscillating universe model. The model has run into some big challenges, however, and has been rejected by most astrophysicists and astronomers and cosmologists since the mid-80s. And there are a couple main reasons for that. The first is that while the universe is, as your caller notes, expanding outward in the forward direction of time, it turns out that there's not enough matter in the universe, even accounting for the dark matter, to cause a subsequent gravitational collapse. Moreover, we've learned recently, and this is just a very recent finding in the last couple decades, that the rate of expansion is accelerating over time. So it's not like it's slowing down, it's speeding up. And that also argues that we won't have a subsequent collapse. Then thirdly, it's been determined by a top physicist at MIT named Alan Guth, who did a thermodynamic analysis of this idea, that even if there was a contraction, we wouldn't get a subsequent bounce. That the concept in thermodynamics is the idea of a buildup of entropy or disorder and a loss of energy available to do work. It's a little bit like if you drop a super ball, it will bounce a few times, but after a while, each successive bounce will get smaller and smaller as the energy that is contained in the bouncing ball is dissipated into the floor around it. So you have less and less energy available to create a new bounce with each cycle. And that suggests that if the universe was infinitely old, we should have come to a place of nullifying equilibrium where we were in a kind of final heat death with no bounces remaining. But yet we don't live in a universe that is in heat death. It's still expanding, which implies that the universe hasn't been around for an infinitely long time and that it must have, in fact, had a beginning after all. So it's very clever, I think, that your caller has been able to articulate that very sophisticated cosmological model. There's been a lot of discussion and evidence that's come out that suggests it's probably not the best one, but it's pretty amazing that he's thinking right along the lines of many leading cosmologists.
0: Our listeners are spot on, Stephen.
1: Very impressive. Thank you.
0: Cornelius is with us in Louisiana. Welcome to the show. Hi, Corny.
3: Hey there, George and Stephen. We both have biblical names there, Stephen. And George, I want to say this to you real quick. I was at a Save My Louisiana conference and everything. And boy, they said, hey, that's that Cornelius that's on Coast to Coast AM. So people recognize me from Coast to Coast AM at that conference. But it's Save Louisiana, Save My Louisiana, Facebook, YouTube, and all like that. But they love Coast to Coast AM, George, and we love you. And I want to say one more thing about you. George, you play that old music, and my dad just loved that old music and everything, and I'm so glad you play that. And people have never heard of a lot of that old-time music, but it was the best music. I'm 65. He would have been 98. So
0: thank you
3: on that. Now, Steve, my question for you, you kind of opened the door for me on this one. I read that as far as the aliens, since you say you may not believe or not, the angels, I call them the aliens. And so if you read in the Bible, Jacob saw angels going up and down the ladder. The Hebrew children saw this fire by night and cloud by day. So I call that the mothership. Ezekiel saw a wheel within a wheel. So that's proof to me that the aliens are real and Discovery Day is eventually coming. And George, I want to salute you on that. So that's your aliens there, Stephen. God bless you, George, and God bless America.
0: All right, Corny, well said. Stephen, go ahead.
1: Oh, well, greetings to Cornelius. My daughter went to college in Louisiana, so we've got some connections there. I appreciate that. And, I'm certainly not a materialist, and I'm open to the existence of certainly the existence of God and the angelic beings that are described in the Bible. So I'm just taking a wait and see view of what will be disclosed here. I'm also an empiricist and want to see the evidence.
0: What's the biggest theory of your film, the story of everything?
1: Well, I really think the most fascinating thing is the interior of the living cell, where we take our own bodies for granted in the way that they are all put together in such an amazing way. I got fascinated with the discovery of the both the structure and the information-bearing properties of DNA. We all learn in high school and biology classes about the Watson and Crick discovery in 1953, that they elucidated the double helix, the structure of the DNA molecule. But 5 years later, Francis Crick realized that the chemical parts, the little subunits that run along the interior of the DNA molecule, are functioning like alphabetic characters in a written language, or like the zeros and ones in a section of software. One of the physicists who analyzed his discovery at the time said that the subunits of the DNA and their arrangement had an uncanny resemblance to a digital bit string. They were like computer code. And we've since learned that's true. And if you stop and think about that, this is absolutely fascinating. Inside every living cell of every living organism, and inside even one-celled organisms, there is this great repository of information in essentially a digital form, just like software. And it's that information that makes it possible for all biological forms to exist. And to me, that is just really the stop press moment in the history of science. When that was discovered, we discovered part of the secret of heredity, why like begets like, but we also discovered something that we really never expected, that something like our own human information technology has long been at work inside the living cell. And that, to me, again, suggests a great programmer, a master programmer for all of life. And that's, to me, I think, one of the great discoveries of all time. So this, what the scientists call the molecular biological revolution, that was the period of time in the 1950s, 60s, and 70s when all these things were being discovered about the information-bearing properties of those big molecules inside our cells. To me, that's just never ceased to amaze me and to make me realize that we take so much for granted when we think about the living state.
0: Let's go to Will in New York. Welcome to the show. Will, go ahead.
4: Hey, gentlemen. Terrific discussion tonight. And I really want to concur just with the general observations about intelligent design and divine design. And, you know, in line with what you were talking about, George, you know how you're always putting that question out there about, you know, where did it start?
0: Or, right.
4: You know, and and, you know, you always have that question about the Big Bang, or even if it's not the Big Bang, you know, like, where did it start? And I like what your guest has to say about that there's only so much that we can understand. And to be kind of at peace with the idea that, you know, that there's certain parts we can't, like even everything that you were talking about with the observations of Einstein, that it only goes so far. And then just the idea that, George, your mother always said this, used to quote her on this, and it's something that my family would say. It's, you know, like the God idea always is, always was, and always will be.
0: That's right.
4: And that's the best that we can put, you know, our ideas, you know, our brain can grasp, even if you're a genius. That's my feeling about it. But your mom always said that. And I missed hearing your mom on her birthday this year. Maybe I missed it, but I don't know if she called in as usual this year.
0: She didn't call in this time. She wanted to take a little break, but thank you for that, Will. I appreciate that. Stephen, as we wrap things up, what's your next project?
1: Well, thanks for asking. I love the last caller's point, too. I think there's so many things that we can't understand, but it's also, again, as I've been saying, so amazing the things we have been able to understand. and that we can actually use scientific reasoning to realize that there must have been a mind behind life and behind the universe. It's part of our uniform experience, the basis of all scientific reasoning, that information always comes from a mind, and lo and behold, we find informational code in every living cell of every living organism pointing to such a mind.
0: Come back again, Stephen. Come back again, my friend. We'll be back in a moment to talk about Planet X on Coast to Coast AM.
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0: would have, of course, restarted the air war, but it would have probably involved troops on the ground in Karg Island that would have been there for a sustained period of time, because the president was talking about essentially controlling their oil and gas industry.
1: The man charged with killing former Minnesota House Speaker Melissa Hortman and her husband and wounding another Democratic lawmaker, State Senator John Hoffman, and his wife, has changed his plea to federal charges as part of a deal with prosecutors to avoid the death penalty.
2: There was sobbing in the courtroom as both families listened to Bolter admit to the crimes. And the Hoffmans, who survived that attack, saying in a statement, quote, "There's no justice for Mark and Melissa Hortman, and there's not justice when our family and our state will never truly heal."
1: ABC's Faith Abube. Bad news when you get this message from the tower.
3: Lufthansa 459 Super, do you require anything other than law enforcement at the gate? Roger.
1: That's audio from Live ATC that Lufthansa Airlines flight heading from San Francisco to Munich had to divert to Boston for what the airline and authorities call an unruly passenger that posed a threat. Massachusetts State Police say a female passenger reportedly attacked another passenger and had to be handcuffed to her seat. Unclear if there are any injuries. 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
1: Crowds clashed with police for a second night in Belfast after an immigrant was charged with a brutal knife attack. ABC's James Longman has more.
6: Police say protesters have been trying to reach a hotel they believe was housing immigrants, and disturbingly, earlier this week, some went door to door in a local street looking for foreigners and torching homes. Now, the family of the man who lost his left eye in that attack have appealed for calm, and they say that while they're completely devastated by what's happened to him, they reject violence as the response.
1: Trial is underway in Los Angeles for Jonathan Rendernecht, accused of starting what eventually grew into last year's deadly Palisades fire. Prosecutors claim Rendernecht wanted revenge. ABC News legal contributor Brian Buckmeyer.
7: With this defendant and the idea of setting the fire in a specific community that has high income individuals and why he would do that, I think that lends itself to this is a thing that people can understand, can connect, can make sense of. And they can say, okay, you're isolated. You don't like a certain population of people. You are fascinated with fire. A person who has these connective tissues would do this.
1: Personnel are accounted for after a huge blaze at a Tracy, California medical manufacturing and distribution facility. Authorities issued respiratory alerts and blocked off roads impacted by the smoke south of Stockton. There is an existing red flag warning in California's Central Valley with temperatures in the 90s. The cause of this fire still under investigation. Dave Packer, ABC News.
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1: Doug Elwell with us. We're going to talk about Planet X, Giants, and the Secret of the Sphinx when we come right back on Coast to Coast AM. Would you really like another hot summer, like last summer, for example, barely sleeping because you were just too steamy hot all night? 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

0: And welcome back. George Norrie with you. Author Doug Elwell works as an entrepreneur focusing on building and managing companies in the field of technology consulting and home improvement. He is a publisher of books and articles on ancient mysteries of the world. Doug has revealed ancient secrets regarding the creation, nativity, and end times, how the mysterious planet X appeared as the star of Bethlehem, and how it is intimately involved in the birth, history, and destiny of mankind. Here he is, back on Coast to Coast. Hello, Douglas. How are you?
1: Hey, George. How's it going?
0: Good.
1: Thanks for having me on again.
0: Looking forward to this. How have you been?
1: Thank you. Doing good. Finally getting some work done, getting my business built, getting some money coming in finally. And hopefully this year we'll start getting work on writing our book on the giants.
0: Well, you've put in your effort, my friend, over the years. You deserve it.
1: Thank you.
0: We're going to talk tonight about Planet X, giants, and the riddle of the Sphinx. Let's start with Planet X. What are your thoughts on that object?
1: Well, Planet X has always been kind of the ultimate mystery. Just the very name, you know, it exudes mystery. You know, is there something else out there we don't know about? Something maybe important or the past and future destiny of mankind? I actually stumbled upon Planet X when I was studying, researching what the sign of the Son of Man was in the book of Matthew in the Christian Bible, Matthew 24:30, where it says there will be a sign, heavenly sign, preceding the second coming of Christ. And it wasn't clear what it was. And I always assumed that it was the same object as the star of Bethlehem, which preceded his first coming. I was thinking, well, maybe this is the same sign preceding his second coming. Both of them occur in the book of Matthew, and so there may have been a linkage there. And so I was trying to figure out what the Star of Bethlehem was as a reference to see maybe that's what the sign of the Son of Man is. And it came down to three major theories, conjunction of planets, a supernova, or a comet. And none of those really worked. The supernova didn't last very long. It only lasted maybe a day or two. Conjunction of planets is the same thing. It's very, very quick. I actually saw a conjunction of Saturn and Jupiter in my lifetime, and it was nothing special. They just passed by each other, and a couple of days later, it was done. The star of Bethlehem should have preceded the Magi who visited Jesus in Matthew 2, and so it would have taken months to go from Persia. They were Persian astrologer priests, the Magi were, and it would take them a couple months to get to Bethlehem, and by that time, the conjunctions or any kind of supernova would have been long gone. Even a long-term comet, which might have hung around for a week or two, would have been long gone too. So none of these theories really fit the bill of the Star of Bethlehem, and certainly not of the sign of the Son of Man, because none of them are spectacular enough to cause a level of fear. Apparently this object will incur upon the people of the earth in the end times. So I was broke out of the regular Christian literature and started moving more into fringe stuff, which I was also interested in at the time, still am. And I stumbled across Zechariah Sitchin and his book, The 12th Planet. And I realized, you know, this is probably it. I'd never heard of this. So he was talking about this planet called Planet X, which he believed the ancient Sumerians worshipped as a god, mm-hmm. and was responsible for the creation of the earth in as we now know it. His theory, based on a mainstream scientific theory, Planet X is actually a mainstream scientific theory, he kind of took it to the fringe and said, well, maybe this explains some ancient sightings of planets in our solar system. The Sumerians talked about this planet or star called Nibiru, which moves in and out of the solar system over long periods of time. He speculated 3,600 years based on the Sumerian Shar measure, which made sense, actually. I actually hold to the 2,000-year period, which we can talk about why that later, but basically, it comes down to the mystery of the Star of Bethlehem and the sign of the Son of Man, possibly being the same object, was very well answered by the Planet X theory, and that's why I've been pursuing it to this day.
0: Yeah, the 3,600-year elliptical orbit from Sitchin, that's a big, big orbit, isn't it?
1: Yeah, but it's not too far off, actually. It wasn't necessarily wrong. I hold to the 2,000-year orbit because that's the last three major events in, you know, Christian history, at least. 2,000 years ago was the Star of Bethlehem with Jesus being born. 2,000 years before that, there was a special star that appeared in the heavens that heralded the birth of Abraham. And 2,000 years before that, around 4,000 BC, we see the rise of ancient Sumer to its apex. And they worshipped a star in the heavens, which they called Anu, or later along they called Enlil, which the one they were conquered by the Akkadian peoples. And so around 4,000 BC, they were literally worshiping a star, the symbol of which was this eight-rayed star, which meant both star, heaven, and God. And so the star in the heavens, or probably a planet, was so closely associated with God that they were seen as being one and the same. And we keep seeing this repeating pattern of Jesus being closely associated with the star when he was born. And again, in the end times, another star, star-like apparition appears right before he returns. My theory is that it's in a planet in our solar system that returns every 2,000 years or so. And every time, God actually comes down to Earth to visit his creation and correct any problems. The next last time he made a major event by allowing himself to be crucified for men so they could get saved through him and his salvation through his death on the cross. And the next time he's going to come back and take control of the earth and become the king of the earth rather than becoming the suffering servant. He'll now become the conquering king.
0: And if he comes back every 2,000 years, it's getting close.
1: Yeah, he'll actually be not too long from now. If he left to go back, the assumption was planet X is some sort of a throne or possibly just a base of operations in our solar system that God uses to handle local affairs. Some of them actually speculated it's actually the throne of God itself, which is possible. Technically, it seems outlandish, but it's possible. So the planets were considered to be the thrones of the gods since the beginning of mankind's history, or closely associated with the gods to the point of being almost one and the same. Mars, Venus, Mercury, all associated with deities and ancient Babylonian, Sumerian, on up to Greek and Roman mythology. And the planets' names we have now are actually named after Roman gods to this day. It's for thousands of years since the beginning of recorded history, planets and gods have been associated closely. So it makes sense for God to be associated with his own planet also.
0: Now, the book Planet X that you wrote, The Sign of Son of Man and the End of Age, truly, as you mentioned, it could have been the star Bethlehem. Was it done by design for it to show up when it did?
1: It's actually, God actually used this Planet X, if the scientists are right about what Planet X was and how it entered our solar system. Apparently, their theory was it was captured by the outer planets, Uranus and Neptune, and brought into our solar system that way. Probably early in Earth's formation when we were forming in a nebula, which is a big, huge cloud of gas and dust, which all stars form in. Probably a couple of different forming stars in our solar systems interacted, and we probably stole one of their planets from a different solar system. It entered into ours and has been part of the family of planets since that time. The unique way it entered our solar system is not an original member. It was grabbed by Neptune and Uranus, which explains why those planets are so screwed up. I mean, Neptune has a steep axial tilt. It has the moons that have traveled different directions, one prograde, one retrograde. It was discussed after the Voyager probes passed by planet Neptune. They measured the orbit of Pluto much more precisely and got some good pictures of it and of Uranus and found that the two planets, their orbits intersected. And they came to the conclusion that Pluto was actually an escape satellite of Neptune and was not actually its own planet, but a moon that had been ripped out of Neptunian orbit by what they theorized to be Planet X. It would have to be Planet X because you have to be a pretty good-sized planet to do that, a lot of mass. And so that's why Pluto is no longer considered to be a planet, because it was determined after the Voyager information came in, from the Voyager probes that passed by there in the late 1980s. That it actually been ripped out of Neptunian orbit by Planet X. And so the Planet X theory gained a lot of life and a lot of credibility. It would be kind of dying on the vine for a while because the orbital eccentricity of Neptune didn't really show much in terms of gravitational pull. The fact that it would require a Planet X type object to pull a Neptune or pull Pluto out of Neptunian orbit and then screw up the other satellites of Neptune as well meant that there had to be a Planet X. There was absolute proof of its existence. It's just a question, one, is it still a part of our solar system? And two, is it a threat to Earth? And in my opinion, and that of Zechariah Sitchin, it probably is.
0: Does Planet X come up in end times prophecy, Doug?
1: Planet X, I think, actually is cryptically hidden in the book of Revelation. Now, if you actually look in chapter 4, Revelation 4, it's talking about the throne of God. And it's interesting that you don't really think about it, but it's entirely possible he's actually describing a planet here. I can go over that real quickly here. But what's interesting about the first couple of chapters is that they actually talk about a couple of, they're dropping hints about what's about to be talked about. At the end of chapter 3, Revelation 3, he's talking about he who overcomes, I'll grant him to sit with my Father on his throne. But at the end of chapter 2, it says, I will rule them with a rod of iron, and I'll give him the morning star. So they're talking about the last two promises in chapter 2 and chapter 3 to the believer, is that they'll be able to sit on the morning star. They'll be given the morning star, and they'll be able to sit on his throne. The way it's set out is uses Hebrew parallelism in that the last two chapters say two things in parallel, that there's a throne apparently is associated with a star. And so that's why I was talking earlier about planets being thrones. What they're saying here is that the throne of God might be associated with a planet, or because the term astron in Greek is more generic, it could also mean a planet. So you could actually interpret God's throne as actually being a planet in our solar system, quite possibly planet X. And so and then you go into Revelation 4, it actually talks in detail. What's actually happened here, in my opinion, is they're actually describing what planet X looks like in detail. And from that angle, it's very interesting. It actually says here, there was a throne in heaven, and it looked like a jasper stone. A jasper stone is a red stone. So he's looking up in what probably is space, and there's a big red stone. And around it is all these things like 24 elders and seven flaming lamps, and you got four beasts were full of eyes. If you look at this in terms of a planet, this could be seen as a big red planet. And the Sumerians said that Nibiru, planet X, was actually red in color. So this matches. The sardine stone is actually red stone. And the 420 seats could be 24 satellites, small ones. Seven lamps of fire could be seven gaseous satellites. And there are also four beasts full of eyes. And the word in Hebrew for eyes is ayin. Even though this is written in Greek, the concept is Hebrew. And ayin basically means nothing. When it refers to a human being or an animal, it refers to the eyes. But it refers to an inanimate object like the ground, or in this case, a satellite of planet X. It's a hole in the ground. And so, strictly speaking, these should not be translated to eyes, but should be described as craters. If this is a physical object in space, like a satellite of planet X, which I think it is, these are full of craters, so they're terrestrial rocky satellites. So if this is taken from the Sitchinist hypothesis, where he believes planet X is actually, you know, kind of the throne of God scenario, you could say it has seven gaseous satellites, it has four rocky satellites, an additional 24 smaller satellites in which the elders sit. And there's actually a description about a great sea of crystal, like glass. That crystal could be ice crystals. And the ring around Saturn is actually comprised of ice crystals too. And so it might be they're actually referring to a huge ring system here, made of ice crystals. And so from that perspective, you can actually interpret this as being planet X and all of the physical aspects of it, including all of its satellites.
0: Do you think Planet X, Doug, was responsible for the flood of Noah?
1: Almost certainly. Whenever Planet X comes into the solar system, it brings a lot of asteroidal and cometary material. And what happens is when it originally conflicted with Earth, which originally orbited the solar system, into the fourth position in the solar system between Mars and Jupiter, where the asteroid belt is now, according to Sitchin's hypothesis, which I agree with here too, Planet X actually precessed over time, moving from Neptune, Uranus, Saturn, Jupiter, and eventually on to the planet that was between Mars and Jupiter, and actually catastrophically interacted with that planet, striking it with not one but two of its satellites, one gaseous satellite and one rocky satellite. The rocky satellites shattered the Earth and in the process formed the moon, comets, asteroids, and Earth's hydrosphere, all the water was released. It was actually stored inside in the interior of the planet was released and formed all the oceans and atmosphere and all the water in the atmosphere. And that one swift stroke, God created Earth as we understand it, the basics of it. And then with the second gaseous satellite, as Sitchin also describes, he pushed the Earth into a new position closer to the sun, where it would be warm enough to sustain life, because where it was between Mars and Jupiter is too far away. It would be too cold. It actually pushed it as far as 93 million miles away from the sun, which is right in the middle of the ideal zone. Another 10 million miles farther out, it would be too cold. Another 10 million or even 5 million, it would be too hot. And so in order to get Earth to be the way he wanted it to be, God actually used this planet, which he purposely had intrude into the solar system, to actually fine-tune another planet in our solar system. Let's call it planet Tiamat after the Sumerians. And Tiamat being the name of the dragon goddess of Sumer, which is, since the Sumerians in their epic Enuma Elish believe was actually Earth. They symbolically referred to Earth as a dragon goddess. And in the epic Marduk, in this case, they worship Marduk rather than the Christian god, of course. Marduk, it was symbolically represented planet X, actually took one of his, an arrow and shot it into her, divided it into two pieces and formed Earth from her head and headed from her tail. It's sort of the paradigmatic concept of the creation of the heavens and the earth in the ancient Near East, which is shared by the Hebrews. That's how they conceived everyone in the ancient Near East, basically the civilized areas, like in Mesopotamia, all believed that the earth was created from the head of a dragon and the heavens were created from her tail. And so we have the situation where cosmologically and now maybe physically, we're seeing evidence that the Sumerians may have been right, that there was a planet which invaded our solar system, a planet that catastrophically interacted with not just Earth, but all the planets from Neptune on into Earth, and moved Earth to a position close to the sun, where it actually was just the right distance to support the life that God planned to deposit on it.
0: Pretty remarkable, is it not?
1: It's not by accident. It's way too many coincidences.
0: I remember
1: intelligence dying if I ever saw it.
0: I remember interviewing Zechariah Sitchin years ago before he passed on.
1: Mm-hmm.
0: He was such a staunch believer in this whole theory of the Anunnaki, Planet X, Nibiru. He never stopped.
1: He was right. I think the Sumerians were actually on something. They were the most brilliant and advanced civilization of the time, rivaled only by Egypt, which came along a little bit later. But the Sumerians were brilliant and often undersold. Their understanding of science and particularly astronomy was astounding. They came out of nowhere. There was just simple villages, and all of a sudden you had a complete civilization. You know, it's relatively advanced for its time, with a complete language, literature, scientific, astronomical, and architectural knowledge, building complex ziggurats and worshiping the gods and measuring the planets' orbits from their ziggurats, which is built out of nothing and almost immediately. It was as if they were custom built to do a certain task at a certain time to so that mankind could be moved forward in our evolution.
0: Doug, if you polled 100 astronomers, what percent would say there's a planet X?
1: I would say 90+ percent, because the evidence for planet X is overwhelming. It's which when you get into the fringy stuff like Sitchin, where people are like, oh, he's just kind of pushing the edges a little bit. That's when you get people dropping off. But the pure planet X theory is very well supported mainstream theory.
0: All right, we're going to come back and talk about giants next with Doug Elwell right here on Coast to Coast AM.
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0: Monadnock 250 on WKBK. April 1775. News of the fighting at Battles of Lexington and Concord spreads across New England into the frontier town of Keene, New Hampshire. Men from Keene and surrounding villages rally together, joining local militia companies from Cheshire County, New Hampshire. Farmers, shopkeepers, neighbors, answering the call for liberty. 250 years later, their story lives on. Monadnock 250 on WKBK.
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2: We'll take calls next hour with Doug Elwell as we talk about Planet X, soon to talk about Giants, and then the Riddle of the Sphinx on Coast to Coast. 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

0: And welcome back, George Norrie, along with Doug Elwell. We're going to take calls with Douglas next hour on Coast to Coast. His website is linked up at coasttocoastam.com. Doug, let's talk about Giants and tell me your thoughts and involvement there.
1: The Giants were created by the fallen angels in Genesis 6. They talk about it in the Book of Enoch, the one we got from the Ethiopians. We found a good copy of the Book of Enoch in some Ethiopian churches, maybe sometime in the last century. And the Book of Enoch, even though we'd heard about it, mentioned in various secondary sources. We never had a good primary until then. Since that time, we have very good copies of the Book of Enoch, just First Enoch. Second and Third Enoch are questionable, I would avoid them, but the First Enoch one is very good. And it talks about how 200 fallen angels came down from heaven and found that women were fair and wanted to have children with them. And so they took women, as many women as they wished, and they gave birth to giants. And these giants began to dominate the ancient world before the flood and began, though they initially had success, I mean, they were brilliant geniuses, very aggressive thinkers, probably knew high technology. And that's part of the reason I'm delaying on my book about the giants, is I'm figuring out their technology. It's very interesting, actually. They actually had high technology, as we understand it now, as high or higher than it is today, actually. I'm considering the possibility that near the end, they actually developed nuclear weapons. And that was part of the reason the flood came, was to clean the earth of the poisons they'd poisoned it with. It actually says that in Genesis 6 that they actually poisoned the earth. So that's one possibility that they'd actually developed nuclear weapons and used them. But basically the giants, what they had done, they started off well, but they ended up becoming corrupt and ended up, instead of helping mankind, they would oppress mankind. The original Homo sapiens created by God in the garden, what happened was is some of the fallen angels felt, well, this is nice, but we can do better. And so they started genetically manipulating mankind to make them taller, stronger, smarter, better looking, technologically savvy, and so forth, and created a different breed of a subspecies, which I call Homo artificialis or Homo gigantis. I'm thinking about changing it. Originally called it Homo artificialis on my article in Mysterious World, which I wrote back in 2003, I think. And I wrote an article on giants in the earth. It was four different articles, one about giants in the earth in ancient Near East, one about the Americas, one in Asia, and one in Europe. And those proved to be more popular than any other articles. Actually, the four articles on giants are over more popular than the rest of the site combined at mysteriousworld.com, which is currently down, but I'll get it back up in the next couple of weeks.
0: What do the giants have to do with the Nephilim, or is that one and the same?
1: The Nephilim were a tribe of giants. The original grouping of giants was the group of giants that was born in the world before the flood. There was two different general classes of giants. The Nephilim, the ones who came down, in Hebrew that means the ones who came down, and the Rephaim, those who returned, or in my interpretation, those who were reborn. The Nephilim came down in the world before the flood, and the Rephaim came down in the world after the flood. That's according to Moses. And my interpretation of Rephaim is actually those who were resurrected, even though the word Rapha, which is the basis of the word Rephaim, means to heal or be healed, depending on the tense. In a participial form, it could mean to heal or to be a doctor. And goes to the idea that the giants were interested in medicine, which Enoch says was clearly taught to them by the fallen angels. And so that makes sense too. Do I think that's basically a rebirth of the giants? So I call it those who were resurrected. And we see this in the dying reviving God mythology of the ancient Near East, how the ancient fallen angels, the gods of the nations, were seen to be reborn every spring, and the fertility of the land with them. It's the worship of Baal and Asherah and other deities throughout the ancient Near East was all about that. And so I think the basis of that is that the fact that the fallen angels who had taken on the bodies of the giants, and the giants were created so they could have bodies, they could interact with the physical world through, they had been killed off by the flood. So in order to get back into those bodies, they came down again after the flood and started building the giants again. This happened during the time of Abraham, around 2000 BC, also around the same time that Planet X would have returned and God would have come down and examined the earth, which is exactly what he did. In Genesis, he came down to visit Abraham in a visible form around that time. And so every time Planet X comes around, God comes down and visits his creation, this time visiting Abraham and probably a bunch of other people too. But the fallen angels had also been active on the earth at that time, beginning to rebuild the giants that they had done before the flood. This is called the iniquity of the Amorites in the book of Genesis. And it was about how the Amorites were a people, actually a sort of a giant race, that had dominated the ancient Near East, had actually conquered Babylon and formed a dynasty, the Amorite dynasty, from which came such notable kings as Nebuchadnezzar, which figured prominently in the Bible as well. The Amorites conquered the Canaanites and basically enslaved them through various stratagems, and then began turning them into sort of a sub-race, which they could use as part of their experiment and their desire to recreate the giants. And in fact, the situation got so bad that they were no longer truly human, according to the Bible. They were modified and become a different race altogether. And so Moses had to go to war with them, destroy a large portion of them. And what had happened was not only the humans, but the animals, just as in the world before the flood, have been genetically modified to the point where they were actually a threat to natural order. Everything they had done had to be destroyed. Even people who touched some of their things had to be destroyed. The implication is that there was actually a pernicious virus of some kind called the Zarat, which I've been studying too as part of possibly a technology rather than an actual virus. We can get into that later, but it basically is the technologies of the fallen angels are the most dangerous aspect. The giants were powerful, but the technologies their fallen angel fathers had given them were so destructive and dangerous that the flood had to be sent to destroy them the first time.
0: Did they have flying machines, Doug?
1: They did. Solomon actually talked about a time. Some of the writings of Solomon, you know, extra biblical writings, actually talked about how Solomon was able to fly in some sort of conveyance to visit the Queen of Sheba in what is now Yemen. And so some believe they had a child together, Menelik, I think his name was, who actually ended up ruling over what is now the Sudan and Ethiopia, I think. But the flying machines, yeah, I think they actually did have things like that. And the Hopi mythology actually talked about how mankind had built flying machines.
0: Were they Vimanas?
1: Vimanas, yeah. The Indians talked about the Vimanas, and the Hopi talked about these. They basically strapped fabric over shields and used that to fly around and basically drop things in other rival tribes. The Vimanas are particularly interesting because they were apparently able to fly around and basically be these huge flying cities. Some have speculated they used some sort of mercury vortex technology to nullify gravity. I think it might have been monatomic gold or possibly both, because monatomic gold could also be used to do that too. In the book of Joshua, it actually has an interesting description where when the Israelites under Joshua were going to conquer Canaan and drive out the giants, there's a description of what would appear to be flying cities over the Canaanite areas, which may have been the Vimana type craft that are mentioned by, I think it was the Mahabharata, another ancient Indian Vedic writings.
0: Right.
1: And India is not that far away from there, so it's entirely possible that those may have been Vimanas mentioned in the Bible.
0: I interviewed a soldier once who claimed that they shot down and they killed a giant in Afghanistan. Did you ever hear that story?
1: Yeah, I think Steve Quayle talked about it, reported that one. That was very interesting. There's a giant red-headed giant, basically. He was probably about 12 feet or taller.
0: Right.
1: They're probably here and there scattered around the world, hidden in various places. Afghanistan would be a good place to hide because it's still fairly primitive. I believe that's possible, and probably one wonders, though, one question is, where are the ones who gave birth to him and the children and everything else? But it makes for a great story.
0: Let's talk about the riddle of the Sphinx and the time we got going before we take calls next hour, Doug. What is the riddle of the Sphinx?
1: The riddle of the Sphinx is basically comes from the play Oedipus Rex. And one the hero of the play, Oedipus, I guess you can call him a hero, which time he was traveling to the city of Thebes in Greece, and he was met on the road by a vicious, very aggressive female sphinx who gave him her riddle and said, if you don't answer my riddle, I will devour you. And what the riddle was is, what is it that goes on 4 feet, on fours, you know, when they're in the morning? What goes on 2 legs in the afternoon, and what goes on 3 legs in the evening? And do you know the answer to that one? I think we talked about that before.
0: I don't.
1: So it's four legs in the morning, 2 legs in the afternoon, 3 legs in the evening. And the answer is men, because in 4 legs, they're like a child. 2 legs are like an adult walking upright, and 3 legs, they have a cane. So that's the 3 ages of man. But I think what had happened with the riddle of the Sphinx and Oedipus Rex is that he'd actually picked up some of the biblical information from some of the prophecies of the patriarchs of the end times. There are references in Oedipus Rex of various things about, for example, Oedipus had, when he was a baby, he had a peg passed through his ankles because his father didn't want him to live and usurp his kingship. There was a prophecy that Oedipus would usurp his father and take hold of the throne when he grew up. And so he actually passed a peg through his Achilles tendons.
0: Didn't Oedipus end up marrying his own mother?
1: Yeah, that's where they get the term medical complex. The prophecy was that Oedipus would marry his mother, kill his father, and bury his mother. That ended up happening. But what's interesting is that similar to the prophecies or what actually happened in the lives of some of the patriarchs of Israel. And then my theory is that some of the people who lived in Greece during the time of the writing of Oedipus were actually escaped Israelites, such as the tribe of Dan, who brought their traditions with them. And so Oedipus Rex, including the riddle of the Sphinx, may have been derived from prophecies found in the Bible. And the riddle itself may be derived from the prophecy of Judah, where Judah, who's the father of the Jews, was described as being like a crouching lion. It's interesting. It's also end times oriented, so it's interesting to look at this. So it says, Judah is a lion's whelp, from the prey, my son, thou art born up. He stooped down, he couches the lion as an old lion, who shall rouse him up. And so you have in this prophecy, you say Judah is like a lion. So this is a prophecy of Jacob when they're in the land of Egypt at that time, because they'd escaped the famine to go live there instead. And when they say Judah is like a lion, is also a man, they must have been talking about the Sphinx. And they also have the 3 ages concept here of the lion's whelp, which is a young lion, a stooped down is the middle-aged lion, and it's an old lion. It talks about the 3 ages of a lion here, ages of men.
0: In the mythology, if they didn't get the challenge right, they got devoured, didn't they not?
1: Yeah, got devoured, that's right. And so this is the idea of Judah and the concept of riddle here. There's a mystery here. And what the Greeks were doing is they were encoding mysteries in Oedipus Rex, which they always do with all their mythologies in their plays. And the question is, what is the riddle, really? I mean, you have the riddle of the Sphinx literally written, but what are they actually saying here? What is the encoded, enciphered meaning here? And I think what they're saying here is there's something about the Sphinx that has something to do with an ancient, very important ancient mystery. And I think I discovered that, and I figured out what was going on when I looked at a similar prophecy about the tribal patriarch Gad, who was one of the other tribes of Israel. And it says here, blessed be he that enlargeth Gad. He dwelleth as a lion and tears the arm of the crown of the head. And it's very interesting because it's very similar to the Sphinx concept of talking about Judah. But it's interesting, he's talked about tearing the arm and also the crown of the head. If you look at the Sphinx, someone had dug into the top of the head at one time. Who knows who? The theory is that they were digging for treasure, but they didn't find it. But it also says in this passage here, this is Deuteronomy 33:20, he tore at the arm also. And so we know from like Edgar Casey and other folks that there is supposed to be an entrance into a hidden chamber underneath the Sphinx.
0: And they may have found
1: through the right arm.
0: They may have found that chamber.
1: Yeah, they may have found it using the sonar type testing.
0: Right.
1: They've been able to discover there is chambers underneath there. And the belief that it might be going through the right arm is actually corroborated in scripture. And I said, the next verse here says, in a portion of the lawgiver was he seated. I reinterpreted this. I can actually read, write Hebrew. I can interpret it. I have a master's in Old Testament biblical studies, which includes interpretation of Hebrew. And what it actually says is he actually went into the arm, found a secret chamber underneath the Sphinx, where he found a stone called the lawgiver stone, which he then brought out from underneath the Sphinx and set up in front of the Sphinx, and he actually used it to talk to God. And that's where I got into this other area of the technology I was mentioning. There's an ancient technology revolving around this Sohar stone, an ancient stone, which is kind of like a seeing stone, kind of like a crystal ball, which allows you to actually talk to God and others who have similar devices. And there's one of these hidden under the Sphinx, and it's probably what's hidden in the Hall of Records. It's an ancient seeing stone that's actually also a supercomputer with incredible capabilities far beyond anything we have modern times.
0: Doug, when we come back, we'll talk a little bit more about the Hall of Records and the Riddle of the Sphinx, and we'll take phone calls with you next on Coast to Coast AM.
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0: 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When radio was. 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
2: 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Duffy ain't here. 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The high heaven, huh? 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
11: From ABC News, I'm Dave Packer. An apparent de-escalation in the war with Iran, President Trump calling off strikes and claiming a deal could be signed this weekend.
12: Most importantly, we have a deal that Iran will never have a nuclear weapon, which was the whole purpose of what we had to go through to get this, so it was a big, very big thing.
11: Word of that possible agreement came after days of renewed fighting and a threat from the president to, quote, hit Iran very hard. But Iranian leaders are making it clear that nothing's been finalized.
13: We've also been hearing from Israel, Israel's Prime Minister Benjamin Netanyahu, this memorandum of understanding. According to sources, Israel was not informed of in advance and was surprised to learn of this. That a deal was imminent.

0: As at least three tornadoes hit towns outside of Chicago Thursday night, as severe storms grounded flights, knocked out power, and brought down trees. Cleanup was already underway in Chicago from Wednesday night storms, which severed a natural gas line in the South Shore neighborhood. That severed gas line, Keith Denmark lives there, says a whole area smells like gas.
1: You could hear the rushing of the gas, and you could smell the gas in the air for blocks. And people didn't know what to do. They were at home. Where do you run? Where do you go?
0: That same storm system will head into the East Coast on Friday with severe threats from New England to the Carolinas. 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
0: Prosecutors in Minnesota announced Vance Bolter has pleaded guilty to last year's murder of Minnesota House Speaker Melissa Hortman and her husband and the wounding of State Senator John Hoffman and his wife. Under the plea, Bolter avoids the death penalty. U.S. Attorney for the District of Minnesota Daniel Rosen.
4: Political violence is a scourge plaguing America in our times.
0: Bolter still faces state charges, but with no death penalty under Minnesota law. Police are warning about criminals recruiting teenagers online to carry out violent crimes, including murders, bombings, and abductions. ABC's Aaron Katursky has more.
5: Annalie Berg's 16-year-old son, Rio, was a victim.
6: Still hard to believe.
5: In 2025, he was on his way home when a hooded stranger came up from behind, pulled a gun, and opened fire, killing young Rio, who was not the intended target. Police say the gunman was no professional assassin, but a fellow teen, recruited for the job online by a gang.
6: The kids do the dirty work for them, and then they just throw them away.
5: The 16-year-old hitman in this case was immediately caught, convicted, and sent to prison, so it's two young lives wasted. Police say this online recruitment trend is spreading and should be a wake-up call for parents.
0: A collaboration between Visa and OpenAI will allow ChatGPT to shop and make transactions on users' behalf. Visa says it plans to have safeguards to prevent overspending and unauthorized purchases. Dave Packer, ABC News.
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9: Hello, Duffy's Tavern. 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Archie the man just speaking. Duffy ain't here. Oh, hello, Duffy. Hey, Duffy, did you hear me on the Fred Allen show Sunday? You did, huh? 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The high heaven, huh? 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

0: And welcome back. George Norrie along with Doug Elwell. Doug's website is linked up at coasttocoastam.com. How many books do you have out there, Doug?
1: I think I have three now. There's one about Planet X, The Sign of the Son of Man, and the End of the Age, The Riddle of the Sphinx, and also Mysterious World of Ireland. We did a travel guide a few years back.
0: Good for you. What got you interested in The Riddle of the Sphinx?
1: Well, The Riddle of the Sphinx started popping up as I started seeing corollaries. I was studying the prophetic material in the book of Deuteronomy, actually, in Genesis. Mentioned earlier, there was prophecies about the end times and what will happen to the 12 tribes of Israel in the end times. And there was prophecies by both Jacob, or Israel, their father, and also by Moses. And it was interesting that I found interesting parallels between that and the play Oedipus Rex, and specifically the Riddle of the Sphinx in that play. And so as I went in through it, I realized more and more that there were a number of corollaries. For example, Reuben had relations with one of his father's concubines. There was the idea of the infidelity with his mother, that sort of thing, and the Oedipus Rex. That was one correlation. There was also the thing where Oedipus was, in order to prevent him from overthrowing his father had him killed by setting him out on a cliff and putting a peg between his heels, hamstringing him basically, or healing him. And it was said in the book, one of the prophecies, I think Moses' prophecy of Levi, that he hamstrung oxen. So that was a very similar thing. Many of the patriarchs, their prophecies appear to be showing up in the Oedipus Rex. And so I wanted to see if there was something hidden in there. And the key link between the prophecy of Judah by Jacob and the Riddle of the Sphinx that actually takes place in the play Oedipus Rex may contain some important clues about what is underneath the Sphinx and why the riddle is so important. And I think it may have figured out what's actually down there. I mentioned that earlier. There's some basically a library of crystals which have information embedded in them from the world before the flood. It may be about the future, too. We don't know. It's possible they may have known the future, too. And the Hall of Records is basically a series of crystals, probably what we would call optical hard drives that are round and can be read from using a laser. So we might not only find circular hard drives that would be pretty large. In fact, the Tzohar stone I mentioned earlier, it actually shows up in Genesis 6:16. Translated as a window in the Ark of Noah. I think what actually happened is he took one of these Tzohar stones with him, which contained all knowledge and was also a communications device. And was using it to talk to God while he was in the Ark, plus that he could light the interior of the Ark and also perform a number of other functions. That actually is in Jewish literature, the Tzohar stone is actually said to be intelligent. It could actually help be used to heal people. It would actually be used by the patriarchs before the flood to extend their lives to 1,000 years by healing them every night. It would use its light, special lights, to kind of scan their body and heal all diseases and any, had cancer or anything else. This is right out of the Jewish legends by, I think his name was Ginsberg. And so the Tzohar stone is an actual very important object, which may answer the riddle of the Sphinx. It may, in fact, be the riddle of the Sphinx. Underneath me is something that has been around since the beginning. And through me, you can understand all knowledge. If you search for my secrets underneath me in the solid records, you'll learn everything, good and evil, soup to nuts. And I suspect, and part of my theory is in the book I wrote, Riddle of Sphinx, it was actually the tree of knowledge in the garden also. I figured that out when I read the Epic of Gilgamesh, which also has a description of the Garden of Eden, which in there is underground. And it also has a tree of life, which it calls the plant of life. But there in the trees underground are not physical trees made of wood and leaves. They're made of precious stones. And so that would make sense. And also the reference, there's a secondary reference to Eden, and I think in the book of Ezekiel, where these firestones walk around in the midst of fire. I think Lucifer walks around in the midst of the firestone or something like that in Eden, which is an underground facility of some kind. And so we have a pattern emerging once again, not of these simple trees with snakes in them, we have these high technology computers, which probably have AI and interact through, you know, visual, you know, verbal commands to do things. It could be a situation where they can actually create food and drink for you, like a holodeck kind of situation, or take you on a fantasy cruise somewhere far away in the galaxy. These things that I'm discovering are the most advanced possible computers that could literally do anything. And Adam and Eve had everything at their fingertips. But they chose to do the look at the one computer which held the knowledge, which contained information that could be good for good or evil. And that's where the problem started. And they learned this. They learned about technology, and technology can be used for good and evil. And it ended up being used for evil, as we saw in the Book of Enoch. The fallen angels had taught them things that they should not have learned. And they created weapons which they ended up using to kill each other, and they regretted having read this knowledge. And that is why Adam and Eve and all mankind were thrown out of the garden, because they were just too dangerous to keep in there.
0: Doug, what's your interpretation of age? They say Noah lived to be 950, Methuselah 969. Mm-hmm. Were they calculating years differently, maybe almost by the month?
1: I think they actually did live that long. Like I said, the Zohar stone was actually, according to the Jewish legends anyway, prolonging their lives by renewing them every morning, as the Bible says. It actually kind of scanned them, and we're using lasers to ablate cancer cells, you know, decades ago, actually. And so it might be that this technology existed from the beginning. We lost the knowledge of it and kind of descended into barbarism for many thousands of years. And only now we're starting to make our way back to the garden, if you will, and figure out how technology and computers can be used to prolong life and health and extend life almost indefinitely by renewing the body or possibly even cloning it.
0: Let's go to the phones for you. They're lining up. Let's start with Adam in Mississippi. Welcome to the show. Hi, Adam.
2: Hey, George. I just to your question, you on your solution to your answer in day one, where it talks about Genesis 1:1-5, and then day mm-hmm. four, Genesis 1:1-4-1:9, God created the earth first, and then day four, he created the sun, the moon, and the stars. So mm-hmm. I think that would sum it up for your answer. But I wanted to ask the guest, does he think until six that planet Nibiru or planet X will come about, you know, towards the very end of the Bible? Mm-hmm. What is the great earthquake?
1: It might be that planet X will actually appear again after the thousand-year millennial kingdom. It's possible that the great white throne judgment is actually yet another return of planet X and the judging of the earth. That explains why it's not mentioned afterwards, which is interesting. Regarding the Genesis information, you're right. That is a good question. And if you look at the Planet X theory I'm proposing, it's God did not use Planet X to create the Earth, but to modify an existing planet from an existing that orbited between Mars and Jupiter. And so if the word for create, mistranslated as create in Genesis 1:1 is actually karat, not the typical word for create, but it's actually karat, which means to cut. It's the word a jeweler uses to cut a diamond or some other jewel. And so what God did, he did not create the earth out of nothing. He took an existing planet, which had formed naturally based on the rules that God himself created for that to happen. And he took one of the satellites of Planet X, like a giant chisel, chiseled off the large section of earth, which remained in orbit around the earth in the form of the moon. That's how the moon was created. It's called, that's another mainstream scientific theory called the giant impact theory, which is the dominant scientific theory, has been for decades. So what you're having here in eight, or actually it says he created the sun and the moon. What he didn't make the sun and the moon. What it is the sun and moon are already there. He simply revealed them because the earth was covered with a huge amount of dust and gas because of all the catastrophic activity. Over time, he's looking from the perspective of the Earth's surface. If you're looking at the skies from the surface for thousands of years after the disaster, the impact, the entire Earth would have been covered with a huge amount of dust and gas, which eventually precipitated down and into the Earth and formed the continents. And that's what happened. The sun and the moon were not created. They became visible at that time. The sun was formed long before the Earth was. and what even longer than the modified Earth version. So in order to understand how Genesis 1 fits in with the actual creation or actual science, you have to retranslate it based on actual science. And I've done that in my book, Planet X, the Sign of the Son of the Man, and the End of the Age. In my opinion, it's a revolutionary new way to look at the creation. I suggest you take a look at it.
0: Next up, let's go to Tim in Alberta, Canada. Hey, Tim, go ahead.
3: George, hi, Doug. Hey, Doug, I'm just wondering, like, with Nostradamus, he had a lot of quantrains to do with end times. He spoke about the Earth in its last days. I think it was 3,700 or something. Don't quote me on that, but he said, there's something that I've always thought about. Saturn is slow to return. And I've always, ever since I've heard of Planet X theory, I thought that, you know, Planet X hit Saturn on the way in and slowly returned to what, orbit or something like that? I just wonder, what's the connection between what you're talking about, Nostradamus? Have you read any about him at all? Or?
1: And I've really for Nostradamus, mostly, I think I had a book I read through. It's kind of a small summary. It's interesting. And I've seen this, you know, shows on TV, History Channel type stuff. But the idea of Planet X interacting with Saturn is a valid one. In fact, in my opinion, Planet X has interacted with every single planet from Neptune all the way to modern Earth and possibly even Mars. Mars has very Earth-like qualities too, which is interesting. The 24-hour rotation rate is almost identical, which is partly coincidence, I think. But it probably did catastrophically interact with Saturn, which explains why Saturn has a significant axial tilt and a massive ring system. Saturn would not have formed that way out of the nebular disk, the solar disk. What happens when the stars form, we know this for sure because we can watch other stars in formation all around our local environment here near the outer edge of the galaxy. They form a nebula where gas and dust form together collectively and has a collective gravity which compresses down into a very compact mass, which once it reaches a certain level of intensity, it'll cause the star to ignite and start forming, doing fusion reactions. After which time, all the remaining dust in these solar nebula is blown away. But before that happens, the sun is actually spinning out a huge disk of gas and dust. And out of that dust forms the planets, and the planets should all be perfectly in line with the ecliptic, the disk that they originally formed after out of. But they're not. A lot of them are very significantly different. And the only way to explain that is because there had to be some sort of another object coming inside of our solar system and interacting with them catastrophically. My suggestion that was Planet X was actually having catastrophic interactions with every single planet on its way in, slowly moving in closer and closer over long periods of time towards the Earth. And that means, so Saturn's significant axial tilt and huge ring system is probably a result of catastrophic interactions with Planet X. And this might happen again in the end times. It may have another catastrophic interaction with Saturn, which could alter its orbit significantly so that it comes much closer to Earth. And its orbit might be reduced over to 1,000 years, which explains why it comes back after only 1,000 years instead of 2,000, which it normally does. So you might actually have hit on something interesting there.
0: Why don't a lot of people talk about Planet X, Doug? We do on this show. You talk about it, but not a lot of people do.
1: Not many people know about it. I'm trying to raise awareness about it everywhere, Christian community and otherwise. Zechariah Sitchin and people who followed him raised awareness around Planet X, but it's not really something that's a day-to-day thing. It's more of an interesting theory. Even astronomers who study looking for it professionally don't really publish stuff very often because there's not a lot to publish. They've found a lot of anomalies in the outer solar system and in the Oort cloud, and of course Neptune and the outer planets that corroborate the existence of a Planet X. The existence of Planet X has actually been technically proven. It's just, where is it? Because it's, in my opinion, it's you can't see it because it has that huge cloud of dust and gases around it as a result of the catastrophic interaction with Earth, which threw up massive amounts of dust, which still circulate around it in orbit. So all that gas and dust absorbs all the light, and it's basically like a ninja stealthily moving around the outer solar system. But people don't talk about it because it's just not part of their day-to-day lives. And But it will become very relevant because, in my opinion, it'll actually appear in the middle of the tribulation period. Not only will it appear large and very intimidating because of the huge wings and tail that it forms, columbine wings and tail, which are shown in various Sumerian depictions of the planet. You can actually see a depiction of it on my website at planet-x.info. There's a big picture of a Sumerian depiction of the star, of the planet as it appears. It has huge wings and a tail and a central area with the symbols for water emanating from it too. That may be also the, and the end, near the end of, I think it's the Book of Malachi, it talks about the day star rising in our hearts. That might actually be Planet X also. Very similar to the depiction, description of how the Sumerians saw it. They saw it rising up over the horizon and bringing healing with it. And so it will in the end times for those who love God.
0: East of the Rockies, Taylor's with us in Iowa. Hi, Taylor, go ahead.
4: Good morning, coast to coast. Can you both hear me?
0: Yes, we can.
1: Yes.
4: All right. Happy Friday to both of you.
1: Thank you.
4: Doug, did I hear your phone? Not to be rude.
1: I don't think so.
0: No.
4: Okay. What, George, you already took one of my questions, but what prompted you to talk about what you're talking about now here on Coast to Coast?
1: Planet X is a very popular theory in the ancient mysteries community. It's one of the old great granddaddies of the whole mythology. I did some work on Planet X and Mysterious Worlds. Other folks do very similar things. I'm actually watching the Unexplained Zone channel on DirecTV right now. It's just constantly all kinds of great mysteries. It's one of the greater mysteries of the old arcana of the kind of coast-to-coast mythology we've been developing over the years. Fringe researchers coming up with theories that are actually kind of mainstream, and some of which have been accepted by the scientific community. So really, the coast-to-coast community is kind of a first delvers, first believers, like the cutting edge of scientific inquiry. We're the ones who ask the questions that scientists are later answering through their inquiry. And so Planet X is one of those. Is there another planet in our solar system? Well, that's been asked for over 100 years, and Coast and other people like Zechariah Sitchin have been keeping that torch burning of real scientific inquiry, of true open-mindedness, and asking questions. Is it possible that there could be another planet in our solar system? In this case, one that answers questions about our ancient history, our mythology, even our religions, such as the Star of Bethlehem. Maybe that answers that question, the sign of the Son of Man. Other sightings of stars in ancient mythology of the Sumerians who worshipped a planet in our solar system. We don't know what it was because it appears on their mythologies and their astrolabs for a short period of time and then disappears again. Where did it go? So this might answer the question, because if Planet X does exist, it would go in and out of our solar system over long periods of time. And after a few hundred years, it might be downgraded or even forgotten because they haven't seen it for a long time.
0: All right, we're going to come back and take final calls with Doug Edelwald in a moment as we talk about Planet X, giants, and the riddle of the Sphinx.
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0: And welcome back to Coast, George Norrie, our final segment with Doug Elwell. Doug, the Hall of Records, what do you think they consist of?
1: The Hall of Records appears to be a large area beneath the Sphinx, and possibly compartments inside the Sphinx, too. There's various drawings showing what the people think is the Sphinx is comprised of, and it appears to be partly hollow. That's probably why somebody tried to dig into the head, because they were looking for a doorway. It would have to contain information stored in a data medium that would be long-lasting. I suggest that it was crystals made of sapphire, because sapphire is the second hardest stone next to diamond, and it's also made of crystal, meaning it can hold data. We actually have crystal hard drives, they're called optical drives, that can actually be used to store data, similar to CD-ROMs, except they're multiple layers and can hold huge amounts of information. CD-ROMs are actually plastic with a covering of aluminum oxide dust on top, which a laser is then used to write bits to, which then form ones and zeros. Optical hard drives with multi-layers have transparent layers of crystal, which allows you to write to multiple layers of the crystal, maybe thousands or millions of layers, providing much more data storage. A large crystal like what the Tzohar stone mentioned in Genesis 6:16 probably is. It's probably, it says it's actually a cubit in diameter, which is almost 20 inches, plus the layers of aluminum oxide comprising the crystal, which would have to be transparent. Would probably be millions or billions of layers. So such a stone like that could literally hold all knowledge. And so one or more of those might be hidden underneath the Sphinx, which, if we can find the right reader, we could literally find out all the history of the ancient world and finally answer some of the questions that I've been pressing for such a long time.
0: Back to the phones we go. Let's go to Ruth in Maryland. Welcome to the show. Hi, Ruth.
2: Oh, hi, George and Doug. Thank you so much for taking my call. Doug, that was just fascinating what you said about the sapphires. But my question is, during the first influx of giants, how tall do you think they were? Because I've heard some people say that the first influx they could have been as tall as 100 feet or more. And what's your thoughts on that, Doug?
1: There's stuff in the Book of Enoch or similar texts, I forget which ones, where the giants were hundreds of elves tall, which el was a measure, maybe a foot or something. So they could have been hundreds of people. We're not exactly sure how tall an el is. But in either case, they were huge, and they were like, you know, kind of from a monster movie kind of huge, you know, Attack of the 100-foot-tall giant kind of stuff. But the actual giants, such as Og of Bashan, it was really big. It was probably more like about 12 feet tall, which is good enough. And I think the bedstead of Og was said to be closer to 14 feet or something like that. I forget exactly the length of it. They had a bed made of iron, which they used as a reference for its tallness. And I think it was somewhere between 12 and 14 feet tall, something like that. And so the really tall, pure giants are probably about 12 feet tall. And the smaller Gibberim giants are probably 7 or 8 feet tall. Those are the kind of the stormtroopers. And you have the super giants, uber stormtrooper guys, which is Og of Bashan and people like that.
0: Fantastic. Thank you, Doug. Next up, Rick in Florida, east of the Rockies. Hey, Rick.
3: Hi, how are you? I got a quick question, if you're interested. In my trying to stay alive, I was gifted with a couple esoteric insights after an esoteric life, and I was gifted with a pair of dogs who I recognized as the angels Urim and Tumim, which you may recognize as the secret black and white stones in the secret compartment in the vestment worn by the priest to go into the Holy of Holies. Just curious if you had any interest in following that up or some other insights that I've received in the past.
1: What do you call them? Black and white stones? Are they like dice or black spots on it?
3: In the ancient Hebrew text, the vestment for the with the 12 tribes of Israel to go into the Holy of Holies has a secret compartment of black and white stones for discernment: guilty, innocent, yes, no, stay, go.
1: Oh, okay.
3: And
4: They're recognized as Uman and Tumen, or Urim and Tumen, is referenced in the book by Kaleo in The Alchemist, or also happen to be the angels that appear to Joseph Smith to decipher the Book of Mormon.
1: Interesting. Yeah, it might be that they picked up some ancient technology from the high priests. I'm of the opinion that the high priests actually got high technology artifacts, including the ephod breastplate, but it actually could give signals that could be interpreted as messages from God himself. And you could actually send back messages by pushing the jewels like buttons to do coded messages. Similar to that of a telephone pad, actually. And the vestment, the ephod, was said to be of, you know, advanced, wise work. I forget the exact term. But basically, it sounds like might have been gold wire, which might have been part of some kind of electrical system. And so the Urim and Thummim, or however you want to pronounce it, may have been a form of scrying or way of God himself to talk to you and say yes or no just by turning the stones one color or the other. So the priest had a variety, the high priest of Israel, had a variety of different ways of communicating with God, some simpler, more complex. And of course, they used the Ark of the Covenant at least once a year to talk to God face to face. God appeared between the cherubim. I believe that what had happened, how he did that, is he actually appeared on the face of one of the tablets of the Ten Commandments. People see them as like these granite stones, but they're actually sapphire stones. That's one of the reasons I like the idea of a sapphire Tzohar. The two stones of the Ark of the Covenant were actually made of sapphire. That's part of the reason is you can look into the Hebrew. One of the advantages of knowing Hebrew is you can see corollaries. The word for sapphire is spelled Samek Pei Yod Resh. The word for a book is Sefer, spelled Samek Pei Resh. And so Sefer, basically in the Hebrew mindset, a sapphire is basically a book with a hand, because the word Yod means, so letter Yod means hand. Otherwise, it's the same spelling as book. So book and sapphire are almost exactly the same word, except the letter Yod is added to the word sapphire to say that a sapphire is basically a book with a hand. And what that means is that this is an intelligent book which can manipulate the physical world and actually do things, not just show data. It can actually reach out with its lasers, according to my theory. And I talk about this in my book on the Riddle of the Sphinx, is that the Ark of the Covenant and the Tzohar could actually interact with the world. It's said that in some Hebrew rabbinic traditions, that the Ark of the Covenant would actually fly out ahead of Israel, and it would use fire that looked like long red threads to burn up all the snakes and scorpions and thorn bushes, so Israel would cross over safely through that territory. The only kind of fire that you could have that looks like a long red thread would be a laser. And since you need to use lasers to read and write to optical hard drives, my guess is that it simply reflected those lasers back out or directly targeted things instead of the disk in the center. Instead of reading right on the disk, it would re-aim the lasers to objects and use that for defensive measures. And that's part of the defensive system that's probably built into the Ark of the Covenant and explains the death of some of the priests, because if you don't access the Ark of the Covenant appropriately, it will actually kill you. And the high priest sometimes died, and it's one of the reasons they had a rope tied to their legs. So if one of them is killed by the Ark, the other priests can drag him out without being killed themselves.
0: Next up, let's go to Gordon in Plant City, Florida. Hey, Gordy, go ahead.
5: Hey, George, Doug, thanks for taking my call. Listen, what you were saying earlier about the lifespan, it is true that they did live to be almost 1,000 years, and the Bible is true. And there is a precedent for light therapy. Even Daniel Wrinkley even talked about his light therapy and some of his things that he worked on. But honestly, the barometric pressure before the canopy exploded was, and geologists can prove this, they have archaeological evidence, the barometric pressure was about 2 or 2.5 times as much. And air pressure, you know, the vent chambers, and I would like you guys and the listeners to, number one, Google, ask Gemini Google, was the barometric pressure of Earth really 2 or 2.5 times as much? 2, will it really increase the lifespan? And 3, fulfill Bible prophecies, like predicting that Israel will become a nation again. For thousands of years, people thought that was crazy. Now, I'll admit I'm a little bit skeptical about Nibiru because of the elliptical orbit is still elliptical, but I have an open mind, and I wanted to throw that in about the barometric pressure that you guys overlooked earlier.
1: Sure. The dragon planet Tiamat, the original planet that orbited between Mars and Jupiter, may have had a much heavier atmosphere, or a different one. And so that might have been the planet where the dinosaurs were on. In order to support life of the dinosaurs, they may have had to have a very thick atmosphere to retain the heat. So they're able to sustain life on that planet, but it's not the kind of life that God wanted. So he sent a disaster to destroy the dinosaurs. That explains why the design dinosaurs were destroyed, at least the first version of them. And he moved it to a place closer to the sun where the thick atmosphere was no longer necessary to retain heat because there was enough heat for the sun. So if the science says there was a heavier atmosphere, there was a heavier atmosphere. And so it might be maybe early Earth after it was moved had a heavier atmosphere. It's not clear, but it's very clear that the Earth was terraformed by intelligent forces. There's no question about it. So the creation of the dinosaurs and all animal and plants couldn't possibly happen by accidents. Only an intelligent mind could have created all that.
0: West of the Rockies, Charles with us in Sacramento. Hey, Charles, go ahead.
6: Hi, I'll be quick, George. Doug, I appreciate the way you started out tonight. You know, you left a lot of headroom for people that want to challenge you and can get upset at things, and I commend you for that. My question is for, like, the times of Noah and the times of today. And they said that in the times of Noah, the people couldn't or wouldn't see, like, what was happening around them, you know, and they didn't recognize it. I wonder if you see things happening today. And I would like to suggest, George, for a possible topic, having a Roman Catholic authority come and speak about the Book of Revelations, because Roman Catholics, which I am, have a very different understanding of the Book of Revelations, and, you know, just my opinion. So I'll take your response off air. Thank you, Doug.
1: Okay. Well, I appreciate your feedback. I understand. I'm trying to specialize in cutting-edge theories because I think that's where a lot of truth is. The things that we don't understand in the Bible are often strange, and so I think Mike Heiser said it best. If it's weird in the Bible, it's important. I think he was absolutely right. It's interesting. I came up with that belief independently. My work with Genesis 6 and the giants, after having been inspired by Steve Quayle and those folks, I opened up a lot of venues to other things I wouldn't have done if I had not challenged the prevailing opinions that it was just the sons of Seth theory or other things. It wasn't really giants. There's a tendency to be politically correct in interpretation of the Bible, which I think is we're losing a lot of the mystery and magic and just amazing actual history of humanity. So I and others like me are trying to bring that back. And sometimes we get a little aggressive, go up with some weird theories, but I think you'll find that if you actually do the research, you'll find that it'd be reasonable.
0: Okay, let's take another call or two. Let's go to Randy in Minnesota. Randy, go ahead.
7: Thank you, George. I want to ask your guest to share any insight he has on Urim and Thummim, mentioned in the Old Testament, and these were sources of information that you could consult, and ask him, could these have been some sort of like ancient computer search engines? I think it was King Saul that tried to consult them, and then he went to the Witch of Endor. But anyway, what are Urim and Thummim?
1: Urim and Thummim is typically translated in Hebrew as lights and perfections. They're generally thought to be some sort of a scrying device, like dice, that like the previous caller said, was kept in the vestments or like a pocket of the high priest, and he would use them to consult with God for decisions that were basically yes-no decisions. And it's not clear how they operated. I actually think that the translation should be Urim Vitalmium, which means lights that are twins. I think these are two lights, basically one that is light, one that is darker, and the one lights up or doesn't light up, I guess, based on the question. So it's a yes or no answer, basically. That's the simple one. I mentioned earlier there's the ephod, which could also be used to communicate. The jewels in the ephod, they were said by the rabbis to light up and give out sounds, actually, very much like a modern computer. And so could be most likely the high priest is wearing a very advanced computer on his chest. Jesus, actually, when he was talking to the high priest, said, if the crowds didn't cheer for me and call me Messiah, the very stones would cry out. I don't think he was talking about the stones in the ground. I think he was talking about the stones on the ephod, which he himself, as Jesus, used to talk to the high priest. And it was kind of a funny moment because this high priest was completely clueless. He was wearing extremely high technology made by God himself on his chest that he used to talk to Jesus to in the past, and he had no idea what was going on. He thought it was some kind of a ritual object that gave him magical powers. This was high technology that he used to talk to God. And there he had God talk to him face to face. He had no idea who he was. This guy was completely clueless. And this is part of the denigration of the old Israelite priesthood, a replacement with the Christianity, was to show them they'd lost a knowledge of all the mysteries.
0: Doug, I want to thank you for doing what you do for us. Keep in touch. Doug Elwell. For Dan Galante, Tom Danheiser, Sue Tricus, Lex Lonehood, Sean Ladasur, Alec Fernandez, Stephanie Smith, Tim Benal, George Knapp, Richard Sheridan, Connie Wallace, I'm George Norrie, somewhere out there on Coast to Coast AM. We'll see you on our next edition. Until then, be safe, everyone.

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7: From ABC News, I'm Sherry Preston. President Trump now says we could be days away from an agreement to end the war with Iran. Sources telling ABC there are breakthroughs in the peace talks. The president's announcement coming after he reversed course on more air attacks. Here's ABC's Melissa Adan.
8: President Trump canceling new military strikes against Iran after signaling the U.S. would launch a major escalation in the war.
9: We just made a great settlement of the war with Iran, and we're going to be subject to finalization of documents, which should get done over the next few days.
8: Tensions across the Middle East had been flaring, with U.S. and Iranian forces exchanging attacks earlier this week.
7: President says there could be a signing ceremony as soon as this weekend. The Foreign Intelligence Surveillance Act expires today. Capitol Hill lawmakers leaving town Thursday, though, without passing an extension. ABC's Jay O'Brien speaking to our daily podcast Start Here.
10: Republicans try to pass a temporary extension of FISA, but they can't do it in the House. And frankly, they don't have the numbers to do it in the Senate anyway, but it died in the House because they have a group of hardliners who object to FISA generally, and in particular, the idea that it does sweep up Americans' communications with outliners, who object to FISA generally, and in particular, the idea that it does sweep up Americans' communications without a warrant.
7: Democrats also refusing to sign into FISA extension after the president named Bill Pulte as interim director of national intelligence. Pulte has no

0: 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This is ABC News.
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0: A Florida man is suing several law enforcement agencies alleging their use of AI facial recognition led to his wrongful arrest. Robert Dillon accused of trying to lure a young child into a restaurant in Jacksonville Beach, but that's 300 miles from where he lives in Lee County.
5: It's horrible that this AI is put in the hands of people that aren't qualified to use it and can ruin people's lives the way that they ruin mine.
0: A surveillance photo submitted to an AI tool came back with a 93% match to Dillon. It was not him. Another night of violent storms across the Midwest.
6: The National Weather Service says at least three tornadoes hit towns outside of Chicago Thursday night as severe storms knocked out power and brought down trees. In McKinley Park, Jules Carrasco says even when the power is restored, the damage has been done.
7: The groceries that we bought was like maybe last us about a week, and it was almost like $200. So that's down the drain now.
6: Lots of travel plans down the drain, too. More than 1,500 flight cancellations. Air traffic controllers evacuated the Chicago Midway Tower due to a tornado warning. Dave Packer, ABC News.
0: With inflation running 4.2%, thrift stores are seeing an increase in shoppers.
8: People want to explore, I want to look more professional, but I don't want to go to the mall and then spend $300.
0: That's Scar Odonez, owner of Inside Batty's Closet Boutique in Durham, North Carolina. She says people all over the country are trying to find more affordable ways to look good. Sherry Preston, ABC News.
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14: This is America in the Morning from Westwood One. Good morning, I'm John Trout. It's Friday, June 12th, 2026. Here's what's coming up on America in the Morning.
15: President Trump says he canceled strikes against Iran because it looks like a deal is close to end the war.
16: We have a signing.
15: Ed Donahue, Washington.
17: President Trump names Jay Clayton as his nominee for Director of National Intelligence after uproar on Capitol Hill. I'm John Stolness in Washington.
18: A key surveillance tool appears certain to expire at midnight. Sagar Meghani, Washington.
19: a rally yesterday on hope the Iran war is just about over, as SpaceX is about to

0: Have the biggest debut of any company ever today. I'm Jessica Ettinger.
1: The Pentagon was locked down before the all-clear was given yesterday. I'm Clayton Neville.
2: The Alabama Attorney General's office is waging a last-minute legal fight to execute a man with nitrogen gas. I'm Mike Hempen.
3: All ahead on America in the Morning. It's 7 past. President Trump on Thursday withdrew threats to take Iran's most critical oil terminal and also put a stop to his previously scheduled attacks on Iran, saying in the Oval Office that an agreement to end hostilities with Iran may happen as soon as this weekend. Politico is reporting that this was put into motion after several Gulf and South Asian nations called the president to change his mind. Ed Donahue reports that if an agreement is signed, it will include Iranian guarantees that it will not pursue nuclear weapons and also reopen the Strait of Hormuz.
4: But has Iran committed to not pursuing a nuclear weapon, or will there be more negotiations on that down the line?
5: They will not have a nuclear weapon. They've agreed to that. There will be no, which is the whole reason, which is a big part of the reason.
4: Is that going to be in your agreement, sir?
5: They will not only not have, they will not purchase, develop in any way, any shape, in any way, shape, or form, a nuclear weapon. They will not have a nuclear weapon.
6: President Trump says he canceled strikes against Iran because it looks like a deal is close to end the war.
5: We have a, and most importantly, we have a deal that Iran will never have a nuclear weapon, which was the whole purpose of what we had to go through to get this. So it was a big, very big thing. But we have a signing soon, and the documents are in pretty final shape, so we'll see. We'll see. Very good. Should be done. That should be done pretty quickly. They want it every bit as much as everybody else wants it.
6: The president has said a deal would be done quickly before. Why is this different?
5: Because they've taken a pounding. They've taken a pounding like very few people could take.
6: The president talked about the high price of oil and gas because of the closure of the Strait of Hormuz.
5: Oil will start coming down to, I think, even lower than it was before. We had, I said I was in Iowa. It was $1.85 a gallon. Now, I don't know if I'm going to get there, but we're going to get pretty close. It's going to come down, and when oil comes down, everything else comes down.
6: He believes Iran's supreme leader has signed off on a deal. Ed Donahue, Washington.
3: With Democrats and some prominent Republicans revolting over President Trump's pick to serve as interim director of national intelligence after the resignation of Tulsi Gabbard, the president has named someone else as a permanent replacement. John Stolness has the latest from Washington.
7: Jay Clayton is the current U.S. attorney in Manhattan and previously served as chairman of the Securities and Exchange Commission. President Trump made the announcement on Truth Social, saying few people anywhere in the legal community are as respected as Clayton. Former CIA Director Mike Pompeo tells Fox News he loves the Clayton pick.
8: Fantastic pick. I know Jay well. I worked with Jay when I was a Secretary of State, when he was at the SEC. Yeah. He has the trust and confidence of the President of the United States. He is a he'll work his tail off, and he is really smart, a fantastic pick, and he will be a great DNI for the United States of America.
7: Clayton this week made headlines speaking about the California primary elections. President Trump has accused the state of running a fraudulent election. Clayton told CNBC Monday he understands the skepticism.
9: On the integrity side, we're doing an absolutely terrible job, and the American people are right to question it. There's a great phrase, opportunity for fraud.
7: The selection of Clayton comes in the wake of widespread bipartisan angst over Trump's decision to name Bill Pulte the interim director. Democrats and many Republicans criticized Pulte for having no intelligence experience whatsoever. Democratic Senator Chris Coons told CNN, Clayton is a better choice, but still doesn't have the experience required to be head of DNI.
10: He is a seasoned and capable Wall Street lawyer and is currently the U.S. attorney in one of the most important national security related districts, the Southern District of New York. So he may not be as bad as Bill Pulte, but Bill Pulte is wildly unqualified.
7: Democrats refused to move forward with a short-term extension for FISA, the Foreign Intelligence Surveillance Authorization, over concerns of allowing Pulte control of the warrantless spying program. The Senate Intelligence Committee has already scheduled a confirmation hearing for Clayton, set for next Wednesday, June 17th. John Stolness, Washington.
3: It's 12 after. A key national security program hits a surprising roadblock on Capitol Hill.

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6: 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Soldiers from towns around Keene, New Hampshire march south, fighting for the independence of a new nation. 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
8: Partly to mostly cloudy today with scattered afternoon thunderstorms, hot and humid, highs 87 to 90. Cloudy tonight, low 66 to 69. Partly sunny tomorrow with scattered afternoon thunderstorms, hot and humid, highs 87 to 90. Partly sunny Saturday, highs 82 to 85. And partly sunny Sunday, highs 87 to 90. I'm meteorologist Joe Shaka from the WKBK Weather Center.

0: America in the Morning continues well into triple digits today for areas of the nation. Here's AccuWeather.com meteorologist LaTroy Thornton.
1: The latest dose of heat expands for today from California's Central Valley south and east into parts of the desert southwest, with widespread triple-digit temperatures extending into southern Nevada and western and southern Arizona. The hottest spots likely top 110 degrees, with places like Death Valley perhaps reaching the 120-degree mark for the first time this year. Highs in at least the 90s should be widespread away from the coast of California and into Nevada, Utah, western Colorado, and western New Mexico. Today also brings another day of heat to parts of the eastern seaboard. Enough humidity remains in place to take AccuWeather real field temperatures up to 95 to 105 degrees from the Raleigh area of North Carolina northward through the nation's capital, much of the Delmarva Peninsula, all but coastal New Jersey, even portions of southwestern New England and upstate New York. This combination of heat and humidity will result in the risk for severe weather through this evening as a cold front approaches, with damaging wind gusts and hail possible from Vermont and New Hampshire across much of New York, south through central and western Connecticut into the mid-Atlantic, also as far to the south and west as central and southern Tennessee, northern Alabama and Georgia, and northwestern North Carolina. Storms may also be severe with similar wind and hail risks over eastern New Mexico, with spotty afternoon thundershowers over southern Arizona, and the potential for an afternoon thunderstorm from central and southeast Texas into southern Louisiana and the Florida Peninsula. A spotty storm may occur at any time for southern Oklahoma and much of Arkansas, with showers for northern Montana, North Dakota, Minnesota, and Wisconsin. In Dayton, Ohio, today brings sun and lower humidity, high 81. For Tucson, Arizona, some sun gives way to a spotty afternoon thundershower, high 103. That's the nation's weather. I'm AccuWeather.com meteorologist LaTroy Thornton.
0: 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A key surveillance tool that lets the U.S. collect intelligence abroad now seems nearly certain to expire at midnight after 20 Republicans broke ranks with the GOP and joined House Democrats to vote it down. Washington correspondent Sagar Magani explains.
2: A key surveillance tool that lets the U.S. collect intelligence abroad appears certain to expire at midnight tomorrow. That's after the House failed to temporarily extend Section 702 of the Foreign Intelligence Surveillance Act.
3: Today, we just offered a simple, clean, 3-week extension of the FISA national security law. The

0: Democrats, 199 of them, voted against a clean three-week extension for political purposes. And when the bill went down, they applauded. They applauded it. That record and that video is going to live in infamy.
1: House Speaker Mike Johnson saw some 20 Republicans join nearly all Democrats in rejecting a renewal.
0: It is detestable. It is dangerous. It is going to jeopardize the safety and security of the American people.
1: Hakeem Jeffries and Democrats said they'd refuse to renew the program unless President Trump pulled back Housing Chief Bill Pulte's appointment as acting National Intelligence Chief.
2: I just voted no on another reauthorization of FISA. Republicans have had months, multiple extensions where they could have worked with us on real privacy protections that we need. It's kind of a no-brainer to me. The government shouldn't be able to spy on Americans. They should need a warrant to search Americans' information. Even the Freedom Caucus agrees.
1: But the president's doubled down on Pulte. The impasse could limit U.S. intelligence collection abroad, just as it's set to host World Cup games before celebrating the nation's 250th anniversary. Sagar Magani, Washington.
3: Large numbers, 86-47, a phrase generally used to signal opposition to President Trump, appeared etched into the grass on the National Mall Thursday in an area just a short walk from the White House and where a UFC fight will be held on the south lawn of the presidential residence. The Washington Post is reporting that the U.S. Interior Department described the markings as deranged vandalism and promised to hold those responsible accountable in an email statement. The Justice Department alleged in an indictment of former FBI Director James Comey that a 2025 social media post showing seashells arranged into the numbers 86-47 was an expression of intent to harm Donald Trump. It's 19 past. The biggest IPO of stock in history, SpaceX. Will investors see it take off? When America in the Morning continues after these messages.
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3: It's 20 after. America in the Morning continues. Lots in Friday business to cover. Let's get after it with CNBC's Jessica Ettinger.
12: Wall Street opens this morning with investors hoping the Iran war is just about over. They want to focus on what will be the biggest initial public offering of stock in U.S. history with SpaceX today. Here's President Trump yesterday at the White House.
13: We just made a great settlement of
9: the war with Iran, subject to finalization of documents, which should get done over the next few days. We'll probably have a signing maybe in Europe, and it's a great thing. Stock market's up 1,000 points.
12: That hope sent investors plowing into the market. The Dow finished yesterday up more than 900 points. The Nasdaq rallied 600. U.S. crude oil fell as traders bet that the Strait of Hormuz could open again soon. But Iran and Israel quickly pushed back on President Trump's comments, saying a deal isn't close. Elon Musk's space company, SpaceX, set to issue shares to the public for the first time today. There's a raging debate over whether people should try to buy at the open or wait for things to settle a little. Experts tell CNBC to expect volatility.
13: This all depends on who receives allocation and whether or not they plan to hold on to it in the next few weeks. Either way, we're likely in for a pretty volatile ride. That will be in these various indexes. You could see that volatility in the indexes as well.
14: Yes. I have seen reporting that brings up Facebook's first day,
13: yes,
14: which we all remember was difficult.
13: Yes.
14: The hope is that we don't go there.
13: I mean, this is a really, really big deal. For example, Alibaba, the largest IPO ever listed in the U.S., is just a third of the size of this debut. We've never seen anything like this at scale.
12: CNBC's Leslie Picker and Carl Quintanilla. Here's 8VC founder and Palantir co-founder Joe Lonsdale on CNBC.
15: I think it's really smart that they're giving it to a bunch of retail as well. I think this is an industrial revolution that everyone in our country is a part of. This is going to be a strong IPO.
12: Some investors are not interested in the SpaceX IPO yet.
16: Should I buy it? It is priced like Buzz Lightyear. It's at 100 times earnings. And I think this is more the time in this situation and in this universe to think more like the character Woody and wait for the hype to come out.
12: That's Mariner Wealth's Jeff Krumpelman on CNBC. And here's Smead Investors' Cole Smead on CNBC.
17: IPOs in general are kind of like playing a lottery ticket. Many will play, few will win. You know, no one forces you to swing at pitches day to day as they come to the IPO window versus in the secondary market.
12: Wholesale prices rose in May. Producer inflation now at a 3.5-year high after tariffs and high energy prices. This follows consumer inflation hitting a 3-year high for May at 4.2%. Also on today's watch list, aside from SpaceX, we get a fresh read on consumer sentiment.
3: Well, thank you for those sentiments. CNBC's Jessica Ettinger with Friday Business. It's 24 after. When we return on America in the Morning, the Department of War in lockdown after these messages.
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0: America in the Morning continues. It's 26 after. There was concern at the Pentagon Thursday after the home of the Department of War went into lockdown after its internal systems detected a dangerous air quality issue. Correspondent Clayton Neville reports about 25,000 people who work inside the building were impacted.
1: Multiple floors of the Pentagon were locked down Thursday morning. Some areas were evacuated and others were told to shelter in place. Employees were asked to move in-person meetings to virtual ones during that lockdown. According to the Pentagon, the building safety system detected the air quality concern. Hazmat teams responded in their full protective gear, and an investigation found no evidence of an actual hazardous material threat. The situation now considered a false alarm, and the all clear was eventually given. I'm Clayton Neville.
0: The U.S. Supreme Court in a ruling on Thursday night said the state of Alabama cannot execute a death row inmate by a method using nitrogen gas. The High Court's ruling upheld two lower courts that said using that type of method of execution violates a ban on cruel and unusual punishment, sending Jeffrey Lee back to death row. Mike Hempen has more on the story.
2: The method violates the U.S. Constitution's ban on cruel and unusual punishment. Alabama wants permission to execute Jeffrey Lee by nitrogen gas. The method involves strapping a respirator to the person's face and replacing breathable air with pure nitrogen gas, causing death from a lack of oxygen. Alabama has been using nitrogen gas as an execution method since 2024. I'm Mike Hempen.
0: America in the Morning for Friday, June 12th, 2026 is produced by Jeff McKay. I'm John Trout. This is Westwood One.
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0: This is America in the Morning from Westwood One. Coming up this half hour.
1: The racial divide in Texas becoming more evident following a murder conviction of a teenager in a high school track meet stabbing. I'm Clayton Neville.
11: A political assassin takes a plea deal.
12: That was an opportunity that we just could not pass up.
11: I'm Joan Jones.
2: Producer prices climbed last month at the fastest pace in 3.5 years. I'm Mike Hempen.
13: The opening of the new Gordie Howe International Bridge connecting Windsor in Canada and Detroit in the U.S. has been delayed. I'm Jennifer King.
14: It's time to put on your tinfoil hat and learn the truth about Disclosure Day. I'm Kevin Carr.
0: The richest IPO in history. And Robert Workman has a check. Friday Sports. Back after these messages.
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0: America in the Morning continues. Severe weather from the Midwest earlier this week shifts its focus to the east. Here's AccuWeather.com meteorologist LaTroy Thornton.
1: The same cold front that sparked widespread severe weather from the Great Lakes into the Midwest on Thursday continues to push eastward through the day today, and this will be the main spark for severe weather yet again, this time closer to the eastern seaboard as the front picks up some forward momentum. This means that as thunderstorms develop during the day and into the evening hours, some of them may turn severe within a rather large zone near and along the front, extending from New Hampshire and Vermont south and west through much of inland New England, nearly all of New York State, and south from there through Pennsylvania, the Mid-Atlantic, even northern and western North Carolina, also extending westward through West Virginia, Tennessee, and even far northern portions of Alabama and Georgia. Within this rather sprawling area, AccuWeather severe weather experts say that localized damaging wind gusts may reach the 60 to 70 mile per hour range, with a risk for hail and flooding downpours as well. A much smaller zone with a risk for severe weather this afternoon and evening.

0: will stretch from eastern New Mexico just across the border into portions of the Texas Panhandle, as well as West Texas, where storms may again be gusty with hail. Otherwise, more spotty, mainly afternoon thunderstorm activity looks to extend across the Florida Peninsula, with a similar risk for southern Louisiana and much of the southern half of Texas. More spotty afternoon thundershowers over north central and southern Arizona may be gusty at times and may even extend across the border into some of the California deserts. Elsewhere, look for a couple of showers to extend from the central part of the upper peninsula of Michigan westward along northern portions of Minnesota, North Dakota, and eastern Montana, with a higher chance for some thunder mixed in over northwestern Montana, as places from the Midwest westward through the West Coast have a dry day in store. That's the weather across America. I'm AccuWeather.com meteorologist LaTroy Thornton.
1: 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America is reacting to the murder conviction of a black teenager in Texas who stabbed another teenager at a high school track meet. Correspondent Clayton Neville has the latest from Dallas.
2: 19-year-old Carmelo Anthony is serving a 35-year prison sentence in the murder of Austin Metcalf. The stabbing happened at a Frisco track meet last year. The case shining a light on the racial divide in America. Tensions boiled over outside the courthouse this week when the verdict came down.
3: I don't know your name. I don't know the first thing about you because you cannot claim I'm racist.
2: Anthony's parents upset there weren't any black jurors on the panel.
4: I know they had their minds made up already.
2: The couple spoke with CBS 11.
5: We thought we was going to get a fair shake.
2: Anthony's family's been criticized for driving luxury cars and questioned about money from a Give Sin to Go fundraising app that raised over $600,000. That app closed the fundraiser after the conviction came down, saying the money's been dispersed for trial needs over the last year. The victim's father, Jeff Metcalf, not happy.
6: You can live with your lie if you want to, but my truth is forever. Just like the fact your son is a convict and a killer. Forever. Forever's a long time.
2: He's taken to social media with several videos in recent days.
6: What's your master plan, Mr. Anthony? To use your son as income and soak up as much money playing victim to line your pockets and then abandon him when he's at sentencing? Or victim impact? You just left him up there by himself?
2: The high-profile case still drawing reaction from high-profile names, like Congresswoman Jasmine Crockett, who says the case proves the justice system is broken.
7: I don't know what this tool was that they talk about, knife, or some refer to it as a tool.
2: It was a knife, and the jury rejected the self-defense claim from Anthony's lawyers. Singer Cardi B said on social media, quote, "This happens a lot in Texas. If Anthony was white and he was surrounded by a bunch of black football players, the case would have went extremely different." Meanwhile, Anthony booked and has begun his prison sentence that'll require a minimum of 17 and a half years behind bars. The appeal process underway. I'm Clayton Neville.
1: The man charged in the political assassinations of the top Democrat in Minnesota's House and her husband and injuring of the state senator and his wife has taken a plea deal that spares him the death penalty. Correspondent Joan Jones has details on the case that shocked the nation nearly 1 year ago.
8: Vance Belter is prepared to spend the rest of his natural life in prison. He's the man charged in the shooting deaths of Minnesota House Speaker Melissa Hortman and her husband Mark, and with the non-fatal shooting of State Senator John Hoffman, his wife Yvette, and their daughter Hope. U.S. Attorney for Minnesota Daniel Rosen.
9: Political violence is a scourge plaguing America in our times. The murders of Speaker of the House Melissa Hortman and Mark Hortman, shooting of Senator John Hoffman and Yvette Hoffman, and the attempted shooting of Hope Hoffman are among the worst political violence crimes that we have seen.
8: You'll remember that in the early morning hours of June 14th last year, Belter went to the homes of a handful of Minnesota politicians prepared to kill them, but he found several not at home at the time. He did find the Hortmans at home, and he's charged with murdering them with a handgun. At the time, he was disguised as a police officer and driving a fake squad car. He went on to the Hoffman's home carrying out the second shooting. Now, in federal court yesterday, he pleaded guilty to the federal charges against him. Here's Minnesota television station KTSP reporter Bailey Hurley.
10: By pleading guilty here today, Belter will never be a free man again. This plea agreement dealing Belter not one, but two life sentences plus another 40 years in prison.
8: Belter is still facing state charges in the killings, but since Minnesota abolished capital punishment back in 1911, he is not going to face the death penalty in that case either. I'm Joan Jones.
1: Major cities from San Antonio to Boston are in the crosshairs for a heat wave, bringing temperatures into the 90s for several days and temperatures above 100 degrees through the weekend. For parts of the Midwest, the concern was intense thunderstorms that included damaging winds, hail, and tornadoes that will dissipate later today. Correspondent Lisa Dwyer reports a serious weather concern is expected to come before summer ends, an El Nino that scientists fear will be big, bad, and costly.
11: The U.S. National Oceanic and Atmospheric Administration has officially confirmed the existence of an El Nino, which is a warming of the Pacific near the equator that affects weather patterns across the globe. NOAA says there's a 63% chance that the El Nino will get so intense this late fall and early winter that it would rank among the largest El Nino events in the historical record. NOAA's Climate Prediction Center Operational Branch Chief John Gottschalk.
12: It's checking all the boxes for it evolving into being one of the historically strong events since 1950.
11: Meteorologists forecast it will rival or exceed a record El Nino that began in 1997 and helped trigger billions of dollars in damage from heat waves, floods, droughts, tornadoes, and wildfires.
13: And why do we want these forecasts? Because El Nino alters the climate and weather around the world.
14: Yeah.
13: It changes the probability of hurricanes, of typhoons. It changes the probability of drought and flood in a number of parts of the world, of heat waves, and it even alters the globally average temperature.
11: I'm Lisa Dwyer.
1: It's 17 till. When we return on America in the Morning, migrant children's super sponsors and Meta facing billions in fines over its AI chatbot. Those stories and more after these messages.
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19: Partly cloudy today with scattered thunderstorms, hot and humid, highs 87 to 90. Mostly clear tonight, lows 63 to 66. Mostly sunny tomorrow, highs 83 to 86. Partly sunny Sunday, highs 87 to 90. And partly sunny Monday and much cooler, highs 69 to 72. I'm meteorologist Joe Shaka from the WKBK Weather Center.

0: 15 till now. America in the Morning continues. Elon Musk's rocket company, SpaceX, makes its debut on Wall Street today with an initial public offering that's expected to shatter records. Correspondent Damian Troyce explains.
1: Everyone knows Wall Street as the place for investors to shop for a company's stock. But a company can't sell a share to the public until it takes one major step, an initial public offering, or IPO. It's the first offering of stock to the public and involves a prospectus that lays out a business plan. That plan includes detailed information on a company's finances, operations, and leadership. In an IPO, banks and other financial institutions act as intermediaries. They buy the stock being issued by the company and then sell it to the public. Before that happens, they gauge investor interest to determine a final offering price. The stock will be listed with the ticker symbol and trade publicly at that price. The price typically fluctuates higher or lower as investors determine the company's value. An IPO can bring in a surge of investment that a company can then use to expand, but it's all up to the market.
0: Damian Troyce reporting. The prices for what consumers pay shot up in the month of May as a report points at the war with Iran for those price hikes. Correspondent Mike Hampen has that story.
2: Producer prices climbed last month at the fastest pace in 3.5 years. The Labor Department says its producer price index, which captures inflation before it reaches consumers, jumped 6.5% from May 2025. That's the fastest pace since November 2022. The increase was fueled by a surge in energy prices after the start of the war in Iran. Wholesale gasoline prices surged by more than 23% from April to May. They were up nearly 70% from a year earlier. Wholesale prices can offer an early look at where consumer inflation might be headed. I'm Mike Hempen.
0: The ribbon-cutting ceremony for a new bridge linking Michigan and Canada has been delayed, and politics may be to blame. Correspondent Jennifer King reports.
3: The opening of the new Gordie Howe International Bridge connecting Windsor in Canada and Detroit in the U.S. has been delayed, according to the Bridge Authority. At a Thursday news conference, Canadian Prime Minister Mark Carney downplayed any concerns.
4: At the request of the United States, we agreed to delay the opening and take the necessary time to resolve outstanding issues, a few issues that have been raised, and this is a collaborative approach. As I said yesterday, there's not great drama here. We're going to work through some issues that have come up.
3: Audio courtesy CTV. The 1.5 mile, 6-lane span is jointly owned by Canada and Michigan. The $4.4 billion project is meant to ease congestion at the existing Ambassador Bridge and the Detroit-Windsor Tunnel. In February, President Trump demanded Canada turn over at least half the ownership to the U.S. federal government. And sources say Commerce Secretary Howard Lutnick has pushed back on the opening amid internal disagreements in the administration. I'm Jennifer King.
0: The Department of Justice is looking into what it describes as super sponsors of migrant children. Correspondent Haya Panjwani reports.
5: The Trump administration has found more than 15,000 cases of adults gaining custody of multiple immigrant children who enter the U.S. without a parent. The Department of Justice charged a Guatemalan woman accused of using false identification to gain custody of migrant children. Acting Attorney General Todd Blanche.
6: We will not accept half measures when it comes to securing the border, protecting American lives, and saving children from exploitation.
5: Authorities say she worked with a smuggler to bring children into the U.S. and harbored them in her home. The Trump administration said this case highlights the dangers of improper vetting of adult sponsors. Blanche criticized the vetting procedures under the Biden administration.
7: And they want to claim that Republicans, because we're enforcing the laws, is inhumane somehow? What's inhumane about taking care of our kids?
5: The Biden administration aimed to release children to sponsors within 30 days, but errors occurred. Haya Panjwani, Washington.
0: Meta blocked competing AI chatbots from WhatsApp's platform in October, except for its own AI chatbot. And now they could face billions of dollars in fines. The new old tech guy, Chuck Palm, has the story.
8: Meta, the parent company for WhatsApp, has 2 billion users worldwide, more than 124 million right here in the United States. And last October, Meta quietly changed the rules on its business platform, shutting out every AI assistant except its own. If a company wanted to use a competing chatbot like ChatGPT or Claude or anything else, inside of the WhatsApp business infrastructure, the price was so high, it basically shut them out. The European Commission doesn't like that kind of operation. This week, they issued an interim order, their first emergency competition ruling in 17 years, giving Meta 5 business days to unlock and restore all the rival chatbots to the same access that they had before October. If they refuse, they're looking at fines up to 10% of their global revenue. Meta's already pushing back, calling it regulatory overreach, and they say they'll appeal. This matters to the 124 million Americans who use WhatsApp right now because every one of them is one update away from Meta AI being their only option in that conversation window. Major cryptos rebounding slightly with Bitcoin at 63,000 and Ethereum at 1,675. Follow the new old tech guy on X at Chuck Palm.
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9: World Cup 2026 is underway across North America. Two matches in Mexico yesterday. The co-host ripped South Africa 2-0 in Mexico City. And last night, South Korea clipped Czechia 2-1. Today, Canada welcomes Bosnia-Herzegovina to Toronto. And tonight, the U.S. men open group play against Paraguay at SoFi Stadium in L.A. Game 5 of the Stanley Cup playoffs in Raleigh, the Hurricanes beat the Golden Knights 4-2 to take a 3-2 series edge. Two power play goals by Andrei Svechnikov. Coach Rod Brind'Amour credited goalie Brandon Bussey. 23 saves in just his second ever playoff start.
10: I think the goalie is, you know, Buss had a lot of poise. I think he looked pretty calm in there and obviously played a great game for us.
9: Carolina can claim the cup with a win Sunday in Vegas. Tampa Bay's Nikita Kucherov edged out Edmonton's Connor McDavid for the Hart Trophy as NHL MVP. The Lightning winger got four more first place votes than the Oilers center and won by 10 points. It's the third closest vote in the 30 years of the current system. Baseball, the Dodgers down the Pirates 8-6. Shohei Ohtani went deep, but left the game early with left knee inflammation. Orioles used a six-run third to torpedo the Mariners 7-5. Adley Rutschman had a bases-clearing double. Pete Alonso followed with a booming home run. Juan Soto's seventh-inning solo shot got the Mets past the Cardinals 5-4. Tigers hit six homers and trampled the Twins 11-0. Cater Montero and company scattered five hits. Marlins blanked the Diamondbacks 2-0. Tyler Phillips and four relievers combined on a three-hitter. Cubs rolled over the Rockies. Seiya Suzuki with a grand slam. White Sox and Braves were rained out. They'll make it up in August. That's Friday Sports.
0: Thank you, sir. It's 5 till. When we return on America in the Morning, it's Steven Spielberg's Disclosure Day. And what a ticket to the World Cup will cost you after these messages.
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15: 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It's all about annuals that say, bring on the heat, next on the Old Farmer's Almanac Radio Report. With more practical tips and useful advice, this is the Old Farmer's Almanac Radio Report for Friday, June 12th, the 163rd day of the year. Actress Paula Marshall has a birthday, and the Chicago Bulls won their first NBA championship title on this day in 1991. Are you one of the regions we predicted to have a hotter than average summer? Here's some help keeping your flower garden blooming brightly despite the heat. Zinnias thrive in hot, dry weather. They make great cut flowers, too. In fact, the more you cut, the more the plant produces. Vinca, or periwinkle, is probably the most heat-tolerant annual. The native of Africa thrives in the sun, but doesn't mind shade either. And moss rose is another good bet for a hot summer. Native of South America, it needs a little water, and it's quite hardy, blooming well into the cooler months of fall. That is the Old Farmer's Almanac Radio Report. To find more gardening tips, visit almanac.com.

0: It's 5 till. This is America in the Morning. Welcome back. Heading to the theaters this weekend, a new Steven Spielberg film has more to say about aliens. Entertainment reporter Kevin Carr has a sneak peek at Disclosure Day.
1: Steven Spielberg is contemplating alien visitations again with Disclosure Day.
2: What is it?
3: You wouldn't believe me if I told you. So I'm going to show you.
1: The story follows a cybersecurity expert who plans to release government secrets about alien contact.
2: What are you going to do?
3: Full disclosure to the whole world.
1: While he's on the run from covert agents, a Midwestern weather girl suddenly discovers she has incredible abilities of her mind, which also connects her to the aliens.
3: Do you understand what she's saying?
2: I hear her. It's gibberish, I can't understand it.
1: It's no surprise Spielberg has returned to the UFO well, which is something he does every 20 years or so, though this time he puts a benevolent spin on it.
4: Why would he make such a vast universe, yet save it only for us?
1: There's not a lot of surprises in here, but it's not necessarily telegraphed. Instead, there's really only so much you can do with a story of this kind.
5: This semi-9-year cover-up of the truth.
1: It's well acted and entertaining under Spielberg's expert hand, but it does fall into corniness and silliness, which comes with his brand. And it does run a bit too long, but who's going to tell Spielberg to dial things back?
6: When the time is right, everything will become clear.
1: Disclosure Day isn't as monumental as Close Encounters, but it works with Spielberg's charm and 70s-era optimism.
3: People have a right to know the truth.
1: Disclosure Day gets 3 UFOs out of 5. I'm Kevin Carr, and that's the way I see it.
0: The biggest sporting event on the planet is underway as the World Cup soccer tournament held its opening match in Mexico City, one of the three host nations, along with the United States and Canada. But it had its share of controversy. The game was marred by 3 red cards for dangerous play, and outside there were massive protests over the nation's social issues. With games in the U.S. beginning today, if you're still trying to buy tickets to the World Cup, it's going to cost you, Donna Warder reports.
7: FIFA is charging record prices for any remaining tickets for World Cup matches. The games are at 11 stadiums in the U.S., 3 in Mexico, 2 in Canada. Category 3 is the lowest price category. The U.S. opener Friday night against Paraguay in Inglewood, California, has remaining tickets ranging from $1,120 to $4,105. But for the final at MetLife Stadium in East Rutherford, New Jersey, tickets start at $7,986 on SeatGeek and $9,085 on FIFA. FIFA President Gianni Infantino is defending those prices, saying they're fitting in the North American market. I'm Donna Warder.
0: America in the Morning for Friday, June 12th, 2026, is produced by Jeff McKay. I'm John Trout. This is Westwood One.
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12: Sunday, President Trump turns 80 years old. His birthday party includes a UFC cage match on the White House lawn.
13: Trump is backing off his threat to strike Iran, now saying a peace deal is imminent. The president making this claim at a tele rally last night.
14: I don't know if you heard, but we ended the war with Iran today, and they have agreed never to have a nuclear weapon.
13: Yesterday morning, the president threatened to hit Iran, quote, very hard and seize Karg Island, the heart of the country's oil industry.
12: That's ABC's Karen Waugh in Washington. Lawmakers have left Washington without extending FISA, the measure that allows for the collection of intelligence on non-Americans overseas. But as ABC's Jay O'Brien reports, the extension was upended over President Trump's pick to be the acting director of national intelligence.
15: Bill Pulte is a longtime Trump loyalist. He is the director of the Federal Housing Finance Agency. And from that perch, he's pushed for mortgage fraud investigations into the president's political opponents. And so Democrats have said for the last few weeks, with Pulte as an acting DNI, overseeing, even temporarily, the vast American intelligence apparatus, they will not give their votes to any extension of FISA.
12: 500,000 power outages in the Midwest due to another round of severe storms that swept through overnight.
16: So many severe weather reports across the Midwest and the Mid-Atlantic and the Northeast on Thursday. At least 17 tornado reports across parts of Illinois. There was a tornado emergency and wind reports into the Northeast, even to the New York City area. Midwest gets quieter today.
12: ABC senior meteorologist Lee Goldberg. In a few hours, SpaceX hits the NASDAQ. Money raised in today's IPO estimated to be $75 billion. If so, it would be the largest public offering in history. The stock sale also expected to make Elon Musk a trillionaire. You're listening to ABC News. $75 billion. If so, it would be the largest public offering in history. The stock sale also expected to make Elon Musk a trillionaire.

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1: Police in South Boston are searching for the thieves who held up a lemonade stand being manned by a brother and sister, 11 and 12 years old. Their mom, Jen Byrne, was appalled.
2: There's two innocent little kids just trying to make some slush money, and they have to be feared for their life. It's horrific. It's horrific. I have no other words.
1: She says the thieves were another pair of kids, two boys, who had a gun. They took the siblings' cash box with $50 inside. It's been a year since schools began adopting cell phone bans, and says ABC's Bethany Braun Silva, people have seen changes.
3: The biggest takeaway is that classrooms feel different. Teachers report fewer distractions, more participation, and more face-to-face interaction among students. In New York, educators surveyed after the first year of the ban said students were more engaged in class and spending more time talking with one another instead of looking at those phones.
1: As for educational gains, they take longer to show up than behavioral changes. However, some early studies from Florida have found improvements in both attendance and academic performance after schools had time to adjust to the policy. Pro golfer Phil Mickelson kicked out of the California Golf Club where he was a member.
4: His longtime club near San Diego confirms it has banned him. Golf Digest says it happened after Mickelson was accused of inappropriate contact with a female employee. An attorney for Mickelson says there is video evidence contradicting the allegations.
1: Anna Bata, Sherry Preston, ABC News.
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7: 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The New Hampshire Supreme Court has overturned Adam Montgomery's murder conviction. Montgomery stands accused of killing his 5-year-old daughter, Harmony. He was sentenced to a minimum of 56 years in prison back in 2024 for second-degree murder and other charges. On Thursday, the court agreed a lesser assault charge should have been prosecuted separately. Justices said combining those cases jeopardized Montgomery's right to a fair trial. The second-degree murder conviction accounts for 45 years of Montgomery's sentence, which was imposed on top of an earlier 32-and-a-half-year sentence for unrelated gun charges. During Thursday's ruling, the court overturned his second-degree murder conviction and affirmed his convictions for falsifying physical evidence, witness tampering, and abuse of a corpse. The Attorney General's office said it plans to retry him on the murder charge. Meanwhile, the mother of Harmony Montgomery released a statement to WMUR-TV through her attorney Thursday after the Supreme Court overturned that conviction. The statement shared by attorney Kevin Leonard on behalf of Crystal Sorey said in part, quote, "Today's decision by the New Hampshire Supreme Court is shocking and heartbreaking for our family. The ruling is especially hard because it comes just days after what would have been Harmony's 12th birthday." A propane leak at Timken Super Precision Thursday drew a response from Keene firefighters who were able to bring the incident under control without evacuations. According to Deputy Fire Chief Gregory Seymour, crews were dispatched to the Optical Avenue business just before 1:40 Thursday afternoon after getting a report of a propane tank venting in the company's tank farm area. Firefighters responded directly from another emergency call and found the leak as described. Again, no injuries were reported. They didn't have to evacuate. An engine company remained at the scene Thursday afternoon while awaiting the arrival of a propane company, which was expected to make repairs to ensure the area remained safe. Business news and sports are next. 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
2: Good day on Wall Street. U.S. stocks rallied to their best day in 2 months. Oil prices fell after President Donald Trump called off his threat to bomb Iran. That raised hopes Thursday for a potential deal to get the global flow of oil going again. The S&P 500 gained 127 points. It'll open at 7,394. The Dow Jones Industrial Average climbed 930 points and begins trading this Friday morning at 50,849. And the NASDAQ Composite gains 640 points and opens at 25,810.
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2: Mercifully, the Red Sox were off Thursday, so they didn't lose. Sox are 12 games under 500. They will look to stop their four-game skid when they play the Texas Rangers tonight at Fenway Park in Boston. Sonny Gray, one of the lone bright spots for the Sox this year. He's 7-1 with a 3.2 earned run average. He gets the start for the last-place Red Sox. Mexico opened the World Cup with a dominant 2-0 win over South Africa in front of a boisterous home crowd at Azteca Stadium in Mexico City. The U.S. and Canada both get their opportunity for a fast start in front of their respective home countries today. In the NHL, the Carolina Hurricanes beat the Vegas Golden Knights in Game 5 of the Stanley Cup Finals 4-2. They're up 3-2. Game 6 Sunday in Las Vegas. In the NBA, the New York Knicks lead the San Antonio Spurs 3-1 in their championship series. Game 5 is tonight in Texas. Locally, it had to happen eventually. The Keene Swamp Ants lost to the Upper Valley Nighthawks last night on the road 6-2. They will continue their four-game road trip tonight in Maine versus the Sanford Mainers. The Bats return home next Tuesday when they'll take on the Bristol Blues at 6:35 at Alumni Field. WKBK News Time is 6:09. 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
7: Partly cloudy today with scattered thunderstorms, hot and humid, highs 87 to 90. Mostly clear tonight, lows 63 to 66. Mostly sunny tomorrow, highs 83 to 86. Partly sunny Sunday, highs 87 to 90. And partly sunny Monday and much cooler, highs 69 to 72. I'm meteorologist Joe Shaka from the WKBK Weather Center.
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8: One, two, three, four! 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It's WKBK's Dan Mitchell. And good morning,

0: the most talented artists performing these days, Bruno Mars, helping you and everybody else wake up on this fine Friday morning. June 12th, the year 2026. Seniors at many of our local high schools waking up this morning for their last day of school. Although, let's be honest, right before graduation, there's usually not a lot of classwork going on and things like that. But do you remember that? Your last day of public education, your last day of high school and getting ready to walk and to graduate. Do you remember? It might have been 5 years ago. It might have been 50 years ago. Big weekend for a lot of the area schools. And the weather might have improved enough for this evening for, I don't know, superintendents or principals to roll the dice to have an outdoor graduation. We're going to find out. We're going to check in with Joe Shaka. We'll let you hear the forecast in a moment. He'll join us live in 90 minutes. But I think things have improved, at least greatly, compared to what we were looking at a couple, 3 days ago. Tomorrow's graduations, you really have wonderful weather. Going to be a little hot, but most of the graduations right are at 10 in the morning. It's not going to be that hot. It'll be sunny, and you should be in pretty good shape. To the Blackbirds and all the seniors, well done, and congratulations. They're walking tonight at 6 o'clock, Keene High School, with their graduation. And Conant High School, the Orioles, they will also have their graduation this evening. Theirs is at 7 o'clock at Franklin Pierce University. Then they're going to have fireworks to salute the seniors back at the high school around 9 o'clock. The ones with the really good weather and graduating tomorrow, the Huskies at 10 a.m. down in Swansea Center. The Pacers over in Hinsdale, they'll wrap up their education careers and then decide to go to college or whatever they plan to do, go into the workforce. They're graduating tomorrow at 10 o'clock, and Conval is graduating tomorrow at 10 o'clock over in Peterborough. Brattleboro, too, by the way, over in Vermont. They're graduating tonight at 6:30, and we'll see about weather as far as that's concerned. But congratulations to all of them. I was just thinking about that a little bit yesterday and graduating way back when and graduation day. And Walter Peterson spoke at our graduation. He had been the governor, and by then I don't think he was president of Franklin Pierce College back in the day, before it became Franklin Pierce University. I just remember he gave a really, really, really, really, really long speech. You know, there was only, 26 of us graduating on the lawn of the library in Marlboro. And we just all wanted it to be over, you know, so you could go on to other things. Like, what did we do after graduation? You know, the usual. Had a prayer service and had a little picnic and, well, okay, something like that. How are you? Welcome to the weekend. Almost the weekend. How about that? Weekend Eve. It is 17 past 6. It is time to get up and get going. I'm Dan Mitchell. This side of the glass, Sean Patrick is over there in the news center this morning. We'll chat with him coming up in just a moment. Good to hear his voice over there in the news center. Joe Shock is in the weather center with all the details of the forecast. Best news weather-wise is the weekend. We shouldn't see any rain. And it's been a while since that's happened. So if you're heading to the beach, you're heading up Mount Monadnock, you're heading into the backyard, maybe you got to work, but at least it's not going to be rainy. And that dry weather continues for at least 3 days in a row, Saturday, Sunday, Monday. I know we need the rain, but it's going to be just a really, really nice weekend for being outdoors. Let's go ahead. We'll check the forecast and we'll let you know what's going on around here today. 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
2: Partly cloudy today with scattered thunderstorms, hot and humid, highs 87 to 90. Mostly clear tonight, lows 63 to 66. Mostly sunny tomorrow, highs 83 to 86. Partly sunny Sunday, highs 87 to 90. And partly sunny Monday and much cooler, highs 69 to 72. I'm meteorologist Joe Shaka from the WKBK Weather Center.
0: All right, Joe, appreciate it. It's a lovely morning here in the Monadnock region, like most of the mornings this week. It's actually been, I think, a really good week weather-wise. A little hot, a little muggy, but not bad. But it's 70. It's 70 degrees at a little after 6 in the morning. Normal lows this time of year, by the way, 53. So well above normal. Yesterday, pretty hot, pretty steamy. Went and golfed down at Ellenwood Country Club down in Athol, Massachusetts. And thanks to the whole gang down there who welcomed some of us here from the radio station. It was hot. I'm not going to lie. I lost 4 pounds. and 10 golf balls. So it was hot, but it was, the course was in great shape. The greens were in really good shape. I putted a little better than I normally do. If you want to check it out yourself, starting tomorrow, you go to mykeynow.com and you can enter to win a foursome of golf for you and three of your golfing pals. That comes with carts and everything. And it's free. You just go to mykeynow.com. You'll start entering tomorrow. You can enter Saturday, Sunday, all through next week. And Friday of next week on the 19th, as part of our good news segment, we're going to let you know who wins the free golf. And as I mentioned yesterday, the three folks that you think you'd go golfing with, let them know so they all can be entering each day. You can enter each day, and that improves your chance of getting some free golf down at Ellenwood. So you could check that out yourself. Let's see. Later on, about 20 minutes away, we're going to give you a chance to win a very nice prize. We'll play a little brain waker trivia. Arnie's with us at 7:10 this morning, checking in from Concord. Weather forecast details for the weekend and the number, scale of 1 to 10 with Joe at 7:40. At 8:10, we have our good news segment. We'll also be joined by Christine Greenwood Smart. She's going to be by here to tell you about this year's Keene Lions Club duck race. The annual duck race is coming up. She'll tell you how much you can win and how you go about doing that as part of our good news segment. 9:10 this morning, a free-for-all Friday edition of your open mic show. Magali is with us 10 to noon. We're live right up until lunchtime today. The World Cup is officially underway. Mexico opened the World Cup with a dominant 2-0 win over South Africa in front of an extremely boisterous home crowd at Azteca Stadium in Mexico City. The U.S. and Canada both get their opportunities for a fast start in front of their respective home countries tonight. So, and before each one, there's a like opening ceremonies, like a mini version of what they do with the Olympics and the like, too. So the U.S. and Canada have their opportunities tonight. The U.S. is going to play at 9 o'clock this evening versus Paraguay. If you want to learn more about the World Cup, I'll talk to you about it a little bit later on. As you know, I've always been a huge fan of soccer. By the way, there's only four countries, I think, participating in the World Cup that actually call it soccer. Yes, everybody else calls it football. The final match, by the way, is going to be held July 19th at MetLife Stadium, home of the NFL's New York Giants and New York Jets. The final will include the first World Cup halftime show, which is already drawing comparisons to the Super Bowl tradition. So that's kind of cool that they'll be doing that. And again, lots of ways to watch, lots of ways to follow. This is the largest World Cup ever. 48 teams have been split into 12 groups of four, decided by the World Cup draw in December. The teams in each group play each other once. All nations will play a minimum of three games in the tournament. The top two teams from each group then advance, and then they'll take the eight best third-place teams, and then they'll move into the next round. That's the knockout stage. The 32 surviving teams after the group stage, it's single elimination. One and you lose one, you're out. The teams that lose in the semifinals will advance to a third-place match the day before the World Cup. And our group, by the way, is Group D, United States, Turkey, Australia, and Paraguay, who we play tonight. That's pretty cool. Mexico, by the way, that played last night, they're in Group A. And the groups are A through L. The group stage now through June 27th. So it's a couple of weeks that we go through the group stages. The round of 32 will start on June 28th. The round of 16 is 4th of July weekend. And let's hope that the U.S. is there. By the way, the odds of the U.S. winning the World Cup, plus 4,000. If you're a betting person, the betting favorites, Spain at plus 450. That's according to BetMGM. France at plus 550. England is high, ranked at plus 650. And Brazil plus 800. Argentina plus 800. And Portugal plus 1,000 if you are betting. Long shots in the field, that would be Haiti and Curacao, both currently at plus 25,000. If you bet $100 on either of those nations to win, you'd get $250,000. But they're not going to win. But, you know, hope springs eternal. 24 past the hour. Huge soccer fan, Sean Patrick. Who do you like? Who do you like in the contest?
3: I like the U.S.?
0: Okay, there you go.
3: And what
0: good
3: do I
0: answer.
3: Know about soccer? Nothing.
0: How many players on the field?
3: I don't even know
0: okay,
3: that, Dan. 11. 10?
0: 11.
3: 11. 11.
0: Yeah.
3: 11.
0: Yeah. Yeah, because you got, yeah.
3: Okay.
0: All right.
3: Sure. Yeah. My kids signed up for soccer when they were little, and neither were interested. I coached my kids in T-ball one year, and they played with bugs in the outfield.
0: Ah, T-ball.
3: I had fun with the kids who were really into baseball.
0: I love coaching T-ball, and you're right. And the way it depends on, you know, what league and how they set it up. But we'd have like four or five outfielders just because you don't want any kids sitting on the bench.
3: Everybody played.
0: Yeah. Two of the five would be throwing like dirt clods at each other.
3: That was, yep.
0: Another kid would be out there. Like, what are you doing?
3: My son is just sitting in the grass playing with bugs.
0: Yeah. It was, you know, the kids liked it because they get to bring like little sports drinks or juice boxes.
3: Yep.
0: You got another kid, you know, with his glove on the ground. He's trying to open his juice box. You know, it was, I love the T-ball thing.
3: One of the most charming books I ever, you remember Bill Geist on CBS Sunday Morning?
0: Sure, absolutely.
3: And his son is Willie Geist. He does that Weekend Today show. He wrote a book called Little League Confidential, I think it was called. And it's about Willie Geist, really. It's about Willie and when Bill Geist was coaching his Little League team. But I highly recommend it.
0: Yeah.
3: Laugh out loud.
0: Excellent. But yeah, the T-ball, and then you got, you know, you had to have a couple of bench moms, dugout moms.
3: We didn't have any of those
0: in the, because they're the ones who kept the kids from crying and throwing stuff at each other and, you know, where's my glove?
3: Yeah, that's
0: perfect. And they were the ones that had the loud voices or loud whistles to try to keep the kids under control. Because sometimes you'd have like 48 kids on your roster. So you just.
3: I coached at a league in California, Pismo Beach, and there was a rule there that you everybody batted around, and if all nine kids got up to the plate, end of half inning, then you go over to the next team.
0: You
3: don't play to three outs, it would take forever. And the first game we played, I remember the coach on the other team was like gung-ho, and he was just like, when I pointed the rules out to him, okay, everybody off the field, he's, what are you doing? I mean, he was just angry, he was upset. It was like, I don't want to do this.
0: Oh, that's too bad. But that was a good rule too. Everybody bats, and then okay, then you'd say last batter,
3: and you basically don't keep score.
0: There's always a parent who did that, but what you do for the last kid in the order, we'd always put up a really fast kid, and it said, we don't care if they're throwing it around, just keep running. Then everybody like, coach, can I bat last? Because they knew that they could just go and sprint around. But of course, you're only as fast as the kid in front of you, too, if there was another kid on base. But good times.
3: It's an amazing thing. All of that from soccer questions. I have no idea. Maybe I'll watch a little World Cup. I don't know. It's like watching golf to me. There's no joy in watching golf. Yeah. Love to play.
0: If you do, though, once you get, and it's like even like Stanley Cup or playoff hockey, even if you're not really invested, it gets so exciting in a soccer match, finals.
3: Absolutely.
0: Because for a country, like Argentina that won it the last time, I'm guessing 99% of the people in Argentina watch that game. And it's so important as part of their culture. It's not like that, obviously, in the U.S.
3: Right.
0: Although I remember with the Women's World Cup, the first time they won and beat China, you know, in the shootout, I was at a campground camping and with my family and a bunch of other families we knew. And everybody at their campers had the TV on, and everybody was sitting around watching the game.
3: Wow.
0: And it was just, people had love of country and patriotism. People who didn't even understand soccer watched a little soccer that day, too.
3: Right.
0: So it can bring some people together, which, of course, we all need. 90 seconds away, Sean has our local news, ABC News, coming up. And we'll give you a chance to win Brainwaker Trivia.
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3: Good morning. A 65-year-old Munsonville man died after a pickup truck crashed into a tree and caught fire last week in Northfield, Mass. First responders were called to the area of Gulf Road, 585 Gulf Road, about 12:30 in the afternoon, June 4th, following a report of a single vehicle crash. Investigators said a preliminary investigation found the pickup truck driver, believed to be Dwayne Shillamat, was pronounced dead at the scene. Authorities said he was the sole occupant. Two people were injured in a head-on collision on Route 30 in Townsend, Vermont, just before 7:15 last night. Townsend Fire was dispatched to the two-vehicle crash on Route 30 just south of the Townsend Dam. One victim was critically injured in this crash. 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
2: ABC News, I'm Sherry Preston. It's expected to be the biggest IPO ever, and it hits the NASDAQ today. SpaceX makes its Wall Street debut. The company is priced at 555 million shares at $135 a piece, a valuation of almost $1.8 trillion. After threatening another barrage of strikes against Iran, President Trump changes course again.
6: Hours after threatening to hit Iran very hard and seize the country's oil industry, President Trump abruptly backing off, claiming there is now a deal to end the war.
7: We just made a great settlement of the war with Iran, and we're going to be subject to finalization of documents, which should get done over the next few days.
6: Iran and the U.S. have been trading fire for days.
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3: A petition inspired by the death of a Keene Middle School student has gathered more than 1,600 signatures as supporters push for a new state law addressing bullying-related suicides. The Keene Parks and Recreation Department pool staff has reported for training, and the city has announced soft opening dates for the pools at Robin Hood and Wheelock Parks. The Parks and Rec Department made the announcement on their Facebook page. The pools will open for limited times before the season officially starts on Saturday. That's Saturday, June 20th. The pool season ends on August 18th. Wheelock's pool will open next Monday and Tuesday from 4 to 6 in the afternoon. Robin Hood Park's pool will open from 4 to 6 Wednesday and Thursday next week. Starting June 20th, both pools will be open Monday through Friday from 1 in the afternoon till 6:45 in the evening, and Saturdays and Sundays from noon to 5:45. Your Money Now and sports are next. 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
11: I'm Nicole Murray with Your Money Now. SpaceX is selling just over 555 million shares at $135 apiece, raising $75 billion in the largest IPO on record. The company had already set the share price, giving investors a take-it-or-leave-it deal. SpaceX is set to debut on the NASDAQ today under the ticker symbol SPCX. Traders on the prediction market platform Polymarket thinks it's likely that SpaceX will rise in its public market debut today and see high odds it will close with a market capitalization of more than $2 trillion. SpaceX would enter a club of just five other U.S. companies with a market value of above $2 trillion. OpenAI's ChatGPT reached 1 billion monthly users in May. Sensor Tower data also states that Anthropic's Claude benefited from a public response to OpenAI's deal with the Department of Defense in February. But as AI plays an increasingly central role across daily life, any souring public sentiment will likely make few dents in overall usership. Futures are up this morning. That's Your Money Now.
12: 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You're just waiting for someone to match your role perfectly. 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
3: Red Sox were off Thursday. They didn't have time to lose. Sox are 12 games under 500. They've lost 4 straight. They'll look to end that skid when they play the Rangers at Fenway Park in Boston tonight. Sonny Gray gets the start for the last place Red Sox. He's been good. He's won 7, lost only 1, a 3.2 earned run average. We'll see how the Sox play tonight. Mexico opens the World Cup with a dominant 2-0 win over South Africa in front of a boisterous home crowd at Azteca Stadium in Mexico City. The U.S. and Canada both get their opportunity for a fast start in front of their respective home countries today. In the NHL, the Carolina Hurricanes beat the Vegas Golden Knights in Game 5 of an exciting Stanley Cup Final Series. 4-2 there. They are up 3-2. Game 6 Sunday in Las Vegas. In the NBA, the Knicks could end it tonight. They lead the San Antonio Spurs 3-1 in their championship series. Game 5 is tonight in Texas. Locally, it had to happen eventually. The Keene Swampbats lost to the Upper Valley Nighthawks 6-2 last night. Their record now stands at 4 wins, 1 loss. And a tie. They will continue their 4-game road trip tonight in Maine versus the Sanford Mainers. The Bats return home next Tuesday when they'll take on the Bristol Blues at 6:35 at Alumni Field. WKBK News Time is 6:37. The weather is next. And currently it's 70 degrees outside our West Keene studios at 6:37 in the WKBK News Center. I'm Sean Patrick.

0: Rock and Roll Hall of Famers, the Spinners. It's cloudy, it's overcast, it's warm, it's 70 degrees. I know. 1 hour from right now, Joe Sciacca will join us with the details of our weather forecast. And don't forget, you can always call in, get your very own personalized weather. 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I'm happy to ask for you. Just let us know where you're going and when you're coming back, and we'll get you the weather. We'll find out just how region-wide this nice weekend the weather is. I assume that if you're heading to the White Mountains, you're heading to the Seacoast, you're heading up into the great north of Vermont, Cape Cod, wherever you're going, I suspect it's going to be nice everywhere, which is pretty cool, which is very nice. Time right now to play a little Brain Waker trivia. Let's give you a chance to win a nice prize. If you or anyone in your household, if you haven't won anything in the last 30 days or a prize valued at $600 or more in the last year, and you're at least 18, then you can play. We give you 10 business days to pick up your prize starting on Monday, so you can come by and get it then. You'll have a couple of weeks to claim your $20 gift certificate to enjoy at West Keene's friendliest watering hole. It's Cliffy's Neighborhood Pub, where you can always avoid the hustle and hassle of downtown. Meet your friends after work, go watch a game, and enjoy Cliffy's. I might suggest the burger, and they have awesome French fries, like the really big French fries, but they're like real hand-cut French fries. Also, by the way, they have a watch party coming up on the 19th. It's for the World Cup, one of the U.S. games. It's a 3 o'clock in the afternoon game. And so they have a big special event, and they'll have it on the TV screens. They have multiple TVs, and you'll be able to enjoy that and have your friends go. You know, it's 3 o'clock, but they'll just tell your boss you're leaving a little early. So you can go and enjoy that at Cliffy's. We're going to give you $20 to spend there. All you have to do, it's so easy, be the first person to match my answer, right? That's how trivia works. I'm looking at it right now. The FIFA World Cup 2026, June 19th, 3 o'clock, USA versus Australia, which will be very cool, too. Good game there at Cliffy's. All right, here's your question. Are you ready? Nearly a third of people, in a survey said this is the first thing that they notice when they enter someone's home. So you go into someone's home, and a third of people say, this is the first thing you notice when you go into somebody's house. I think this should be pretty easy. What do you think that is? Nearly a third of people say this is the first thing they notice when they go into somebody's house. What do you think that could be? Let's find out. KBK, you're on the radio. What's your guess? Good morning.
1: It's the smell.
0: like what do you smell? Lilacs?
1: What fish sticks or cat urine, stuff like that?
0: Fish sticks?
1: Just things that you do are good. Lilacs.
0: Yeah. When I think about it, my grandparents' home always smelled like chocolate chip cookies. I mean, the best smell in the world. And then eventually Ben Gay. But mostly it was cookies. This is David. David, guess what?
1: What?
0: You're the smartest caller of the morning. You got it right.
1: Nice. Oh, wow.
0: Yeah. So you get $20 to spend. It's a gift certificate for Cliffy's Neighborhood Pub. You can avoid the hassle and hustle downtown. Meet your friends. Watch the game at Cliffy's. David, that's a great job. Like one and done this morning. That's good.
1: Thank you so much, Dan. Yeah. Appreciate that.
0: Yeah, yeah. Are you going to follow the World Cup at all?
1: I don't think so, not unless it somehow matches up. I don't know. I don't know. Not big plans of it.
0: All right, you're not a big soccer fan is what you're saying.
1: That's true.
0: That's correct. All right. David, come on by, get your prize. I know you know where we're located. It's the smell, right? Nearly a third of people asked, this is the first thing they notice when entering someone's home. It's not, I think, the majority answer, but then what would be? I mean, maybe the decorations or how neat their home is, or the exact opposite of that. I don't know. I haven't really given it all that much thought, but 603-357-1290 for your thoughts, ideas, and opinions. We already gave the prize away, but, you know, maybe there's something else you could add to that. Mentioned sports, obviously. Everybody's been talking about the Knicks And they're playing tomorrow night. And a chance for them to put it away. It's game five. They're up 3-1. They are playing in San Antonio. But remember, the road teams have actually fared pretty well. And they know they're playing for a lot. If they lose there, they come back to New York with a chance to then put them away. And I can't even imagine what New York City would be like if they win at Madison Square Garden. Now, I'm sure there'll be watch parties. They had a big watch party the other night in Central Park. Instead of having people out in the streets and outside MSG. And by the way, around MSG, you've got Penn Station right there. You have the New York Hotel, the New Yorker, and it's pretty squeezed in. There's not a lot of area to move. So it's been flooded with people. I think New York did a pretty smart thing, saying, we'll put up big screens and some bathrooms and everything, come over to Central Park and have the watch party there. I asked my daughter, who's not a Knicks fan, but she sent me a text last night saying, well, I'm obviously rooting for the Knicks because you can't be in a bar in New York and start screaming your support for San Antonio. That would be a recipe for disaster. So she is rooting for the Knicks as far as that's concerned. But she showed me where they went the other night, her and her boyfriend, Matt, to watch the game. And my daughter turned on her phone and pointed it at the TV in the last couple, 4 or 5 seconds of the game where the Knicks iced it, and the reaction in the bar. It was pretty exciting. It was pretty cool to see how happy they are. The other thing going on, of course, too, is Lord Stanley's Cup. Andre Svechnikov scored twice. Sebastian Aho added a second period goal in a breakout game for Carolina's top line performers, helping the Hurricanes beat the Vegas Golden Knights 4-2 last night to move within a victory of being able to lift Lord Stanley Cup, which is the hardest trophy to win in sports. That and the World Cup, too, I think. Maybe add that to the list. 646, details of the weather forecast brought to you this half hour by Bergeron Mechanical Systems. The hot weather is here. A little rough sleeping last night. To make it easier on yourselves, just call Bergeron Mechanical Systems and ask them about their Mitsubishi Electric Mini Split System. That'll keep you cool. And by the way, it also draws moisture out of the air, so it cools things down and does away with the muggies.
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3: Partly cloudy today with scattered thunderstorms, hot and humid, highs 87 to 90. Mostly clear tonight, lows 63 to 66. Mostly sunny tomorrow, highs 83 to 86. Partly sunny Sunday, highs 87 to 90. And partly sunny Monday and much cooler, highs 69 to 72. I'm meteorologist Joe Shaka from the WKBK Weather Center.
0: It's getting warmer. It's already up to 71 degrees. What's the timing of any showers? And maybe even more importantly, any lightning and the probabilities or possibilities. What are the percentages? Is it 20% chance of a shower tonight now, 30, 40, 50 as they're making decisions? Maybe they already have about graduations tonight, indoors or outdoors. I just haven't seen any yet. But we'll ask Joe about it, too. We know it's an important part of figuring out the graduation schedule. 647, top news stories of the day from ABC coming your way in just about a dozen minutes. Stop me if you've heard this one before.

0: for, but the president of the United States says that we have a done deal with Iran to end the war. It's not what Iran is saying, but we'll talk about it, the impact on the stock market yesterday and more. We'll check those top stories coming up next. WKBK.
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0: 8 minutes away from 7 o'clock. Arnie Arneson will be here in about 15 minutes. We'll check in with her over in Concord this morning. You're always welcome to be part of that conversation as well. Top news stories we'll tell you about from ABC News Top of the Hour. President Trump is anticipating a significant weekend for his presidency. The World Cup returns to the U.S. on Friday, bid Trump help secure. On Sunday, his 80th birthday, he hosts the UFC fights at the White House, but he has set expectations even higher by announcing that the U.S. and Iran might reach an agreement to end a three-month-old war. He has said before that deal was within reach without anything actually coming to fruition. Trump claims Iran is eager now to settle the conflict, though Iranian officials aren't confirming it. The war has affected global oil markets and is expected to be a major topic at the G7 summit coming up in France. That's just next week. This is some of the president yesterday in the Oval Office describing the deal and talking about one being reached.
1: Do you intend to have Bill Pulte continue?
2: We just made a great settlement of the war with Iran, and we're going to be subject to finalization of documents. We should get done over the next few days. We'll probably have a signing maybe in Europe, and it's a great thing. I won't be able to be there, but J.D. will be there, Vice President, and some of the people. Steve Witkoff did a great job. Jared.
0: Jared, of course, his son-in-law, Jared Kushner, that was in the Oval Office yesterday. In a new blow to the Kremlin's narrative that Moscow was winning the four-year-old war in Ukraine, Kyiv's forces have targeted fuel supplies to the Crimean Peninsula. That has triggered the worst fuel crisis on the Black Sea Peninsula since it was illegally annexed by Russia back in 2014. The persistent attacks reflect Ukraine's growing ability to carry out drone strikes and have caught Russia off guard and struggling for a form of a response. The gas shortages are threatening to cause further disruptions to the tourism-dependent region with its beaches and resorts, just as the summer holiday season is getting underway. Ukraine's successes have highlighted its ability to inflict painful damage on Russia and has changed, so far, the course of the war. The European Union is set to implement a new set of rules governing how each of its 27 member states will deal with irregular migration and asylum seekers. The European Migration and Asylum Pact is the culmination of years of grueling negotiations that had overhauled the previous system. President Trump's board at the Kennedy Center is trying now to keep his name on the building before a court-ordered deadline to remove it, which is today. The board voted last night to seek a stay of a judge's ruling that Trump's name was illegally added. The judge also blocked planned renovations. The Kennedy Center's website has already dropped Trump's name from anything there that is listed. And President Trump is nominating Jay Clayton, the U.S. attorney for the Southern District of New York and a former Securities and Exchange Commission chair, as director of National Intelligence. The president announced the nomination on social media Thursday amid pressure from Congress to name a permanent replacement for Tulsi Gabbard, who announced her resignation last month. The president faced intense pushback over his decision to name Bill Pulte, head of the Federal Housing Finance Agency, as the acting director. The president was asked about the new nominee yesterday.
1: Do you intend to have Bill Pulte continue to serve as the acting director of National Intelligence? And do you think it's unreasonable that some Republicans have concerns that he has no intelligence experience, even if he's serving in this acting role?
2: But he's intelligent, unlike a lot of other people.
1: But do you think that's right? No intelligence.
2: He's only there for a little while. He's running it for a short while we get a very talented person, Jay Clayton, in. As you know, Jay Clayton's an incredible talent, head of Sullivan and Cromwell. He was head of the SEC. He was now Southern District. I mean, nobody has better credentials. Bill will run for sure. Well, he's done a fantastic job at Fannie Mae, Freddie Mac. Created tremendous. It's probably worth $1 trillion now. Trillion. He's done a great job. He's a smart guy.
0: What's that have to do with intelligence is a question a lot of people are asking. And a key surveillance tool that allows the United States to collect intelligence abroad appears certain to expire. That's because the House and the Senate yesterday failed to temporarily extend the program, which will expire tonight at midnight, this at a time when we have the World Cup going on and our 250th anniversary celebrations, the need to keep track of people that would do harm to the United States will be greatly hampered if that expires tonight at midnight. WKBK News Time coming up on 6:58. We'll check ABC News headlines. Sean's in the news center with your local news in 6 minutes. So we'll check in with Arnie Arneson up in Concord in just about a dozen minutes. 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Good morning.
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12: From ABC News, I'm Sherry Preston. Deal or no deal? It seems to be what we've been hearing for weeks. A day after President Trump announced the U.S. would be bombing Iran and taking over its oil and gas reserves, the president now says a peace deal is imminent. ABC's Rachel Scott was in the Oval Office on Thursday.
13: You have said before that Iran and the United States were close to a deal. It has not happened yet. Why are you so convinced that this time is different?
2: Because they've taken a pounding. They've taken a pounding like very few people could take, and they want to make the deal a lot more than I do.
12: However, says ABC's Louis Martinez,
14: that is not what we're hearing from Iran. I think kind of predictably, you hear the very different language coming from Iran all the time whenever the president makes some optimistic comments about any potential agreement. And they're saying, nope, we have not agreed fully to a deal. Now, does this mean that maybe conceptually they've agreed to something? It's possible. Does it mean that there are still some sticking points? Yes, that's possible.
12: Members of Congress leaving Washington without extending the Foreign Intelligence Surveillance Act. Democrats protesting President Trump's choice of his friend Bill Pulte to be the acting Director of National Intelligence. What's expected to be the biggest initial public offering of stock hits the NASDAQ this morning.
15: SpaceX is making its Wall Street debut today, the biggest initial public offering in history. It's expected to turn Elon Musk into the world's first trillionaire. The company has priced 555 million shares at $135 a piece, a valuation of nearly $1.8 trillion. More than 4,000 current and former employees are expected to become millionaires.
16: ABC's Hannah Batah. At least 17 tornado reports across Illinois. Strong storms leaving 500,000 power outages this morning. Artist David Hockney has died. He was born in the north of England but lived much of his life in Southern California, painting the bright swimming pools and colorful backyards of Los Angeles. He was 88. 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

0: in New Mexico that has pet owners concerned. That one involves a dog.
1: It's definitely very scary, you know, to have something travel and you don't know what it is.
2: Just worried that it might spread.
0: Carlos Mata is sticking to his vet's advice.
2: Just staying cautious, making sure there's no open wounds on my dog.
0: The screwworm fly lays eggs in open wounds primarily on cattle, but it can affect any mammal. Jim Ryan, ABC News in Dallas-Fort Worth.
3: A massive fire destroying a warehouse complex in Tracy, California. Huge plumes of black smoke sent billowing into the air, prompting air quality concerns, but there were no injuries. A lawsuit now filed against investigators who wrongly accused a man of a crime he didn't commit because of an AI program. It identified him from surveillance footage. Robert Dillon from Lee County, Florida, was arrested in 2024.
4: Dillon was accused of trying to lure a young child at a restaurant in Jacksonville Beach, 300 miles away. An investigator there submitted surveillance photos of the suspect to an AI facial recognition program, which found a 93% match to Dillon. The only other evidence? A witness who picked Dillon's photo out of a lineup.
3: Dillon says he's never even been to Jacksonville. He adds it took at least a year to get his record cleaned up. He says it nearly ruined his life. U.S. men's team makes its World Cup debut against Paraguay in the group stage tonight in Southern California. I'm Sherry Preston, ABC News.
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7: 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The New Hampshire Supreme Court has overturned Adam Montgomery's murder conviction. Montgomery stands accused of killing his 5-year-old daughter, Harmony. He was sentenced to a minimum of 56 years in prison in 2024 for second-degree murder, as well as other charges. On Thursday, the court agreed that a lesser assault charge should have been prosecuted separately. Justices said combining the cases jeopardized Montgomery's right to a fair trial. The second-degree murder conviction accounts for 45 years of his sentence, which was imposed on top of an earlier 32-and-a-half-year sentence that was on unrelated gun charges. During Thursday's ruling, the court overturned his second-degree murder conviction and affirmed his convictions for falsifying physical evidence, witness tampering, and abuse of a corpse. The Attorney General's office said it plans to retry him on the murder charge. The mother of Harmony Montgomery, meanwhile, released a statement to WMUR-TV through her attorney on Thursday after the court overturned that murder conviction against Adam Montgomery. The statement shared by attorney Kevin Leonard on behalf of Crystal Sori said in part, quote, "Today's decision by the Supreme Court is shocking and heartbreaking for our family. The ruling is especially hard because it comes just days after what would have been Harmony's 12th birthday." A propane leak at Timken Super Precision Thursday on Optical Avenue in Keene drew a response from Keene firefighters who were able to bring the incident under control without evacuations. According to Deputy Fire Chief Gregory Seymour, crews were dispatched to the business just before 1:40 Thursday afternoon after getting a report of a propane tank venting in the company's tank farm area. Firefighters responded directly from another emergency call. They found the leak as described. No injuries were reported. An engine company remained on scene Thursday afternoon while awaiting the arrival of the propane company, which was expected to make repairs to ensure the area remains safe. Business news and sports are next. 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
3: U.S. stocks rallied to their best day in 2 months, and oil prices fell after President Trump called off his threat to bomb Iran. It raised hopes Thursday for a potential deal to get the global flow of oil going again. The S&P 500 gained 127 points. It'll open at 7,394. The Dow Jones Industrial Average climbed 930 points and begins trading this Friday morning at 50,849. And the NASDAQ Composite gained 640 points and opens at 25,810.
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3: Red Sox were off Thursday. They didn't get to lose. The Red Sox 12 games under 500 now. They're not playing good baseball. Very anemic. They will look to stop their four-game skid when they play the Texas Rangers tonight at Fenway Park in Boston. Sonny Gray gets the start for the last-place Red Sox. He's been very good. Mexico opened the World Cup with a dominant win, 2-0 over South Africa in front of a boisterous home crowd at Azteca Stadium in Mexico City. The U.S. and Canada both get their opportunity for a fast start in front of their respective home countries today. In the NHL, the Carolina Hurricanes beat the Vegas Golden Knights in Game 5 of the Stanley Cup Finals. 4-2 the final there. They're up 3-2. Game 6 is Sunday in Las Vegas. In the NBA, the season could end tonight. The New York Knicks lead the San Antonio Spurs 3-1 in their championship series. Game 5 is tonight in Texas. Locally, it had to happen eventually. The Keene Swamp Bats have one in the loss column. They lost to the Upper Valley Nighthawks 6-2 on the road. They will continue their 4-game road trip tonight in Maine versus the Sanford Mainers. The Bats return home next Tuesday when they'll take on the Bristol Blues at 6:35 at Alumni Field. 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
5: Partly cloudy today with scattered thunderstorms, hot and humid, highs 87 to 90. Mostly clear tonight, lows 63 to 66. Mostly sunny tomorrow, highs 83 to 86. Partly sunny Sunday, highs 87 to 90. And partly sunny Monday and much cooler, highs 69 to 72. I'm meteorologist Joe Shaka from the WKBK Weather Center.
3: Right now it's 71 degrees outside our West Keene studios at 7-Eleven. 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
6: 7-Eleven. Hour number two, 30 minutes away, the all-important weekend weather forecast with Joe Shock and what we might expect for graduations tonight. Tomorrow's graduations in the area looked just fine. It's not going to rain at all this weekend, so might be a little hot, might be a little humid, but overall, really, really good weather. It is time on a Friday morning. We do this each and every Friday morning after the 7 o'clock news. Arnie Arneson joining us on the program. Arnie, a block or two from the Golden Dome.

0: over in Concord, where I'm sure it's a very nice morning. A little bit on the warm side today, but a very nice morning. Good morning, Ms. Arneson. How are you?
1: I'm good. Actually, what's interesting is New Hampshire Public Radio, I think, has a piece where they talked about the fact that things are getting hotter and more difficult and warning people about a summer they're not prepared for. And I think that that's kind of true. I just did a story about Texas and Corpus Christi and the incredible drought. I mean, they just like, and they're going, well, the drought's been around for 5 years, but when the drought ends, and I'm going, are you sure it's going to end? I'm like, you know, you're making plans for something that may not happen. So extreme weather is something we have to get used to. And in New Hampshire, it means warm. And a lot of people still don't have AC. I mean, that's what's so shocking to me. But, you know, who can afford the electric, though? Ah! But Danny, I'm looking at two headlines. One, it says, Trump's Iran war slowing global economic growth to the lowest level since the pandemic. All right? Think about this. The pandemic shut everything down. I mean, everything down. And this is the slowest economic growth since then. And then this is something you should be concerned about. America's emergency oil reserve is about to hit its lowest level since the Reagan era. So I'm just telling you, this war in Iran is having shocks on every level, on affordability and what's happening to farmers or what's happening to fertilizer, what's happening to high tech because of so much of the materials they need come to the Strait of Hormuz. And this was something we decided to do. You know, you can't blame, I mean, a pandemic, how do you blame anyone for a pandemic? You don't, okay? It's sort of a toxic act of nature. But this is something out of a choice. And right now, I think CNN posted something. He has now said 39 times, we've made a deal. Well, you know, after a while, it's the boy that calls, you know, cried wolf. You know, it's like nobody believes it anymore. And on top of that, even if you make a deal, it'll take months for things to get back to something that even resembles not normal, but what existed before. But there's a story that struck me, and I want to tell you, I became good friends with John McCain. I know it sounds crazy, but I actually did because I was doing morning drive time radio when he ran for president the first time. And you know how he was, because both of us were doing morning drive time radio. He loved that. He loved it. He would call us. We didn't have to call him.
0: Some of my favorite stories of covering primaries over the years was we were downtown when we were just at AM 1220, and we had the door into the studio, and there was a small window, and I'd be talking about sports or just something going on, whatever the topic, and I'd look out, and Senator McCain would peek in through the window, and I'd look up, and then he'd hold up a cup of coffee. And he'd come and just sit down, and I wish I could find the audio. It's on a tape somewhere. But he just goes, he called me Danimal. He goes, Danimal. Yeah. He goes, sorry to interrupt, but he goes, I was just at Lindy's, thought I'd get you a cup of coffee. He goes, oh, by the way, your stepdad, Fudd, says hi. He goes, I was just over there talking with him. He goes, what are we talking about today? And he would do it. He would do it all the time.
1: He was so approachable and so accessible. And even when you disagreed, you were smiling at the end of the disagreement. I just need to let, and you know, I would disagree. So there are two stories that actually touch on each other. And they go to the election now, but it takes me back to John McCain. So let me just share this with you. So you know that Tallarico is running against Ken Paxton in Texas, and everyone is talking about this guy. Well, Ken Paxton and Ted Cruz are suggesting that Tallarico is not a real man. Okay, this is unbelievable.
0: Oh, the masculinity question,
1: Right, the masculinity. So here's what Tallarico says. Here's what real men don't do. Real men don't lie. They don't cheat their way through life. They don't sell their soul to the highest bidder. Real men serve others. Weak men serve themselves. Ooh, stick it to them. But this is the one that reminds me of John McCain. And I posted this because I said, I hope this applies to Graham Plattner. Because Graham Plattner comes to the table with lots of baggage. You know that and I know that. And here's what it said again about what is a real man. And it says, a real man isn't one who never makes mistakes. A real man faces his mistakes and fixes them as best he can. Now, I love that statement because we're all flawed. I think I told you before that if I ever ran for office again, my recommendation to every candidate would be the following. File your personal financial statement and file your personal failure statement. Can you imagine? and be honest. Okay. And one of the things you're always told to do when you run for office, everyone, is you're told to hire a private investigator, not to investigate your opponent, but to investigate yourself, because I'll be honest with you, a lot of mistakes you bury, you don't even want to acknowledge to yourself. And sometimes by hiring a PI, you get to not only remember, but then figure out, did I really actually fix it? Now, one of the reasons I bring up John McCain is that, remember when John McCain ran and ultimately became the nominee? But at the very beginning of that campaign, Danny, he was the anointed one. Remember? Everybody loved him. He outraised everyone. And then by the summer, I think it was 2007, everything had fallen apart. His staff had left him. The money had disappeared. He wasn't showing up anywhere. And they basically sort of said he was burnt toast. It was over. So John McCain comes back to New Hampshire. You know why? Because he loves us here. And this is where he hoped to regroup. And he tells his staff, I want to go on Arnie Arneson's talk TV show. And they looked at him like, what are you, nuts? And they go, no, I know her. I trust her. I want to go on her show. All right. So he only had two staffers. Think about that. And no media. Only two staffers. So he shows up at my TV station, and the two staffers are sitting behind the glass, and they're furious with him. Why are you hanging out with this lefty, okay? So he's on the set, and I'll send you the picture. He's on the set with me, and we begin with a bit of small talk, which is what we always did because we knew each other well. And then I said, John, I'm going to be a jerk. I said, when you started this campaign, you were at the top of your game. Everybody was jealous. They assumed you'd walk into this race. I said, you have now crawled back to New Hampshire. You don't have staff. No media is following you. I said, basically, your campaign money has dried up. One of your candidates went to Newt Gingrich. I mean, one of your campaign staffers. I said, so I have to ask this question. If you can't run a campaign, how the H do you run a country? All right. That was, I have the tape. And he looks at me, and his staff is ready to kill me, all right? They're ready to go through the glass. And John gets really quiet, and he looks at me and says, that's a valid question, Arnie. He said, this campaign has been a disaster. He said, but the test of true leadership is not only to recognize that you have made mistakes, but to own them and then figure out how to fix them. Because in the end, all leaders will make mistakes, but the real test, is can we actually acknowledge it and then make the change?
0: And then,
1: that's incredible. And that was exactly, that's my hope for Grandpa.
0: That whole week, the same thing. But the only thing, then he made another mistake because he chose Sarah Palin. But, you know.
1: Well, no, he was forced into that because he wanted Joe Lieberman. You know that story. He wanted Joe Lieberman to be his vice president because they were very, very close. And his staff went, what are you, nuts? What are you, nuts? And here's the story that I was told. He got so angry at them that he just said, okay, you pick it. And he literally walked out of the room. Okay? So in a lot of ways, yes, he took Sarah Palin, but that was never his choice.
0: And that whole story, and I think we've both talked about this on the air too, you know, after his first run for president, then the second run, same situation. It might even been the same week. By now, we were in this building, in this particular studio, and I'd set up the interview for an hour, open mic with Senator McCain. And again, I remembered, you know, the first time he ran 8 years earlier, and, you know, just the entourage and the cameras and everybody surrounding him and everything. Right. This time I go and it's about 4 or 5 minutes before the interview. So I go out into our lobby and I see this just a sedan pull in. He's got one driver. The person never even got out of the car. The Senator McCain started walking and I open the door and I wave to him and he shakes my hand. And I said to him, I go, Senator, I said, you know, what's going on? You know, just it's just you. No help. His staff left, no money. And he just looked at me and he goes, Danimal, I'm going to win this nomination. I said, all right, let's go talk about it. And
1: I'll send you the picture. It's like and that's why I was reading that quote about what real men do is that they do make mistakes. Everyone. We all do. All right. The question is that the mistakes define us? Do we deny it or do we not only own the mistake, but then figure out how to fix it? And when I was, I taught at Harvard, and I was at the Kennedy School, and I used a quote by Bella Abzug as what I wanted for a lead in my class, okay? And I actually got scolded for it. Bella Abzug's great quote is this. Listen to this, everyone. You have to lose, lose, lose to win. And what she really was telling us is that out of the loss comes a teachable moment. What did I do wrong? Who did I not reach out to? How did I not frame the issue? And out of each loss, instead of saying, oh, my God, and then walking away, what Bella reminded us is that you actually, it's a learning moment. And here's the kicker, which is why at times I want to give Harvard a knuckle sandwich. So that was going to be the title of my class. Do you know what one of the people at Harvard pulled me aside and said, I don't think that will work, Arnie. And I said, really, why will that not work as my title? And they said, because we only have winners here. Oh, my God, Danny. I looked at them, my eyes rolled up, and I said, that is a problem.
0: Yeah.
1: That is a problem. And now look at a lot, you know, people keep saying, oh, Harvard, the Kremlin on the Charles. Look at how many people have Harvard in their resume and have done such damage to this country. Such damage. Why? Because they never can admit that they've made a mistake.
0: Right. And the other thing about people recognizing their mistakes, admitting them and trying to correct them. But what about the people, not the person making the mistake, but the others around them that don't call them out, that don't admit that that person's made a mistake or even then tries to help them. And we see the excuses or hear the excuses all the time are people not recognizing when somebody has done something wrong, is doing something really wrong, doing something harmful. And obviously people know what I'm referring to.
1: Look at Senator Cornyn from Texas. Senator Cornyn from Texas just lost his primary in part because of Donald Trump. And he has now gone on the record because now he found his backbone. Now he found his spine. And he said the next couple of months are going to be very difficult for him. Well, wait a minute. When did you have this come to Jesus moment when you suddenly recognized the mistakes and the harm he's doing to your state and your country, that you had to lose to be able to figure that out? When you had power and you were a winner, you couldn't open your mouth. Oh, my God.
0: And Senator Cassidy and some of the other ones, too, going through the same situation. Any big plans for the weekend?
1: No.
0: You're going to settle in and watch the Knicks game tomorrow?
1: Of course. You kidding? And I don't even watch sports. But just to watch New York come together in such a celebratory way, how do you not smile? How do you not smile? These are the moments you live for, not because your team is going to win, but because you see the joy. And the joy was incredible the other night. So anyway.
0: Arnie, appreciate it. It's a basketball game, by the way. Knicks play basketball. Thanks, Arnie. Have a good weekend. And thanks for joining us on the program this morning. It's 25 past the hour. On the way, your local news with Sean. We'll check in with ABC News, Your Money Now, your weather forecast details. We'll be live with Joe Shocker. What's the weather like for the weekend? And what's the weather like for Keene High graduation tonight? We'll find out on the way next. First, we'll check in, find out about our Boston Red Sox.
2: 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And with the night off last night, it gives us a chance to reflect on just how bad this baseball team has been over the first part of the season. And it has been dreadful. A lot of trade rumors out there now. And is Craig Breslow going to make it through the end of the season? We'll have to wait and see. First of three at Fenway tonight against the Texas Rangers. Red Sox coming into this weekend's action in last place in the AL East. With a record of 27-39, they are losers of four in a row, currently 13.5 games out. Tonight's pitching matchup features Sonny Gray, who has been solid for the Red Sox, against Jack Leiter, 7:10 first pitch. Tomorrow, it's Ranger Suarez against Jake DeGrom at 4:10. And then Sunday Night Baseball, Connelly Early will get the ball against old friend Nate Eovaldi. That's your Red Sox Minute, powered by Sam Adams, the official beer of the Boston Red Sox.
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10: Good morning. A 65-year-old Munsonville man died after a pickup truck crashed into a tree and caught fire last week in Northfield, Massachusetts. First responders were called to the area at 585 Gulf Road at about 12:30 in the afternoon on June 4th following a report of a single vehicle crash. Investigators said the preliminary investigation found the driver, believed to be Dwayne Shillamat, was pronounced dead at the scene. He was the sole occupant of that vehicle. Two people were injured in a head-on crash on Route 30 in Townsend, Vermont, just before 7:15 Thursday night. The Townsend Fire Department was dispatched for the two-vehicle crash on Route 30. A second person was transported to by ambulance to Grace Cottage Hospital. One was airlifted to UMass Trauma Medical Center. 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
11: ABC News, I'm Sherry Preston. SpaceX hits the NASDAQ today. Money raised at its IPO, estimated to be $75 billion, so it would become the largest public offering in history. The stock sale also expected to make Elon Musk the world's first trillionaire. Powerful storms leaving 500,000 customers without power in several states.
12: In Wisconsin, fallen trees and utility poles littering the roads. In Iowa, torrential rain swamping communities, with some areas seeing more than 3 inches in a single day. The downpour stretching all the way to Pennsylvania. Forecasters say the combination of high heat and humidity is helping fuel these storms. Feels like temperatures could top 100 degrees today along parts of the East Coast.
11: That's ABC's Sophie Flay. Hours before he threatened to escalate the war by bombing Iran and taking over its oil facility, President Trump is now calling off new military strikes and claiming a breakthrough in negotiations to end the war. Iran is disputing that. This is ABC News.
9: 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Here's Sean Patrick.
10: A petition inspired by the death of a Keene Middle School student has gathered more than 1,600 signatures as supporters push for a new state law addressing bullying-related suicides.
13: More than 1,600 people have signed an online petition urging New Hampshire lawmakers to create Nevaeh's Law, a proposed legislation aimed at holding individuals accountable when bullying contributes to a child's suicide. Supporters of this proposal are calling for strong legal consequences when bullying is found to have contributed to a suicide, along with enhanced reporting requirements, counseling services, and prevention efforts in school. According to the petition, Nevaeh's Law would seek to address what advocates describe as gaps in current laws and school policies by creating greater accountability and ensuring schools respond more effectively to reports of bullying. As of this week, the petition continues to gain signatures from supporters across New Hampshire and beyond.
10: The Keene Parks and Recreation Department pool staff has announced dates for a soft opening of the pools at both Robin Hood and Wheelock Parks. The pools will open for limited times before the season officially starts on June 20th, next Monday and Tuesday. Wheelock's pool will be open from 4 until 6 in the afternoon. Robin Hood Parks pool will be open from 4 to 6 Wednesday and Thursday next week. Starting on June 20th, both pools will be open Monday through Friday from 1 until 6:45 and Saturdays and Sundays from noon until 5:45. 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
16: Cole Murray with your Money Now. Meta has completed an operational split from Manus and suspended data sharing. CNBC reports that both sides have scrambled to comply with Beijing's April order to reverse the $2 billion deal. Beijing has tightened tech export controls on cross-border deals involving strategic assets. Oil prices have dropped this morning by more than 3% after President Trump said Washington had reached a framework agreement with Iran, raising hopes that tensions in the Middle East could soon ease. West Texas Intermediate at roughly $84 a barrel, Brent at 87. All eyes will be watching SpaceX today as it debuts on the NASDAQ. SpaceX, set to go public under the ticker symbol SPCX, has set a fixed price of $135 per share, which would put its valuation at nearly $1.8 trillion. The company plans to sell just over 555 million shares, amounting to a $75 billion fundraise, which would be the largest initial public offering in history. Futures are higher this morning. That's your Money Now.
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3: 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Mercifully, the Red Sox were off Thursday, so they did not lose. The Red Sox are 12 games under 500. They've lost 4 straight. They'll try to change their luck tonight. They play the Rangers at Fenway Park in Boston. The Rangers are even 500. Sonny Gray gets the start for the last place Red Sox. Mexico opened the World Cup with a dominant 2-0 win at Azteca Stadium in Mexico City. They beat South Africa, the U.S. and Canada. They both get their opportunity for a fast start as well in front of their respective home countries today. In the NHL, the Carolina Hurricanes beat the Vegas Golden Knights Game 5 of the Stanley Cup Finals 4-2. They're up 3-2. Game 6 is Sunday in Las Vegas. In the NBA, the New York Knicks could end it tonight.

0: Right. They lead the San Antonio Spurs 3-1 in the NBA Championship Series, game 5 tonight in Texas. Locally, it had to happen eventually. The Keene Swamp Bats lost to the Upper Valley Nighthawks 6-2, the final last night on the road. They'll continue their 4-game road trip tonight in Maine versus the Sanford Mainers. The Bats return home next Tuesday when they'll take on the Bristol Blues at 6:35 at Alumni Field. Right now, it's 73 degrees outside our West Keene studios at 7:38. In the WKBK News Center, I'm Sean Patrick.
1: Thank you, Sean. Name of the song is Here Comes the Rain Again. Is that true? Is it on the way? Let's find out. We'll talk about the weekend weather and graduations tonight and tomorrow. Joe Shaka is with us live on the line. 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The weekend upon us. A lot of things happening as always. Here's Joe to tell us all about it. Good morning, Joe, and happy Friday.
2: Good morning, Dan. Happy Friday to you as well. So luckily, it's not going to be an overly wet weekend, which is good. Just a few showers and storms Sunday night and a few showers and storms this afternoon. Locally strong to severe, mainly between 3 and 7 p.m. Again, as some energy moves through from the Great Lakes. But again, overall, unfortunately, not much rain, but good news for outdoor activities. As we were just chatting about graduation, it's about a 40% chance. But if you get one of these showers and storms, obviously, it's a problem.
1: Right, right. And again, that's the word risk. And looking at a couple of graduations tonight, including Keene, you don't want to say, well, all right, well, let's move it inside. And then if anything, you don't even get a sprinkle. Everybody's like, well, what happened? Meanwhile, 10 miles down the road, it might be pouring, right? So it's just, I mean, 40% is a pretty good chance. But, and again, it could be anything from a sprinkle to, what, a gusher? What, you know, what's the gambit here that we run in taking a chance of doing some outside tonight?
2: Risk is, you know, just a light sprinkle or a heavy thunderstorm that moves through, drop a quarter of an inch of rain in 10, 15 okay. minutes, and then it's gone. So that's kind of the risk. The good news is the overall severe weather risk is a little bit lower than yesterday and the day before. Atmosphere is not going to fully be conditioned for that, but still strong and damaging wind gusts 40 to 55 miles an hour. Still a big problem with tents outside and things like that. So yeah. We'll have to see how this plays out through the afternoon, but certainly make sure you have a way to get any warnings in case warnings do come out regarding severe thunderstorms. And also, even if there's no warnings, keep an eye on radar if possible and surroundings, because storms can develop quickly, move through quickly with little notice if you're not prepared.
1: Is it possible, and we've seen that where like the rain doesn't actually show up, like it misses a particular area, but it still gets really, really windy? You know what I mean? Sometimes we've had that where the wind is just gusting, but it doesn't really rain or anything, but you're still getting that wind impact. Is that possible tonight?
2: So I think with any wind, it's going to be confined just to that thunderstorm. Okay. So I'm not concerned about widespread damaging winds. Like we have seen in the past where we have a big line of thunderstorms and we call it outflow, Dan, where you get a big burst of wind that comes ahead of the rain. That's called an outflow boundary, but none of those are going to be seen today, most likely. Again, the wind will be confined to that particular thunderstorm. And again, they're going to be hit and miss, so they're going to be cellular instead of a long line. So individual cellular storms versus a line. That's what we're looking at today.
1: All right. So once we get past tonight, what are temperatures like tonight? And then take us through the day, sun up to sundown on Saturday.
2: So tonight, we'll have a mainly clear sky, still going to be on the mild and muggy side, lows in the mid-60s. Tomorrow, mostly sunny, lower humidity, highs 83 to 86. As we head into the week, second part of the weekend here, we'll have a few more clouds Sunday, a little bit warmer, highs 87 to 90, but increasing humidity Sunday afternoon out ahead of a more substantial cold front, which brings much cooler conditions and less much you know humidity for the beginning of next week, and looking at maybe Monday morning being down to the mid-50s.
1: Oh, no kidding. So overnight temperatures and the highs on Monday really barely get out of the low 70s by the looks of things.
2: Yes, this is a more robust cold front. That's going to bring, it looks like some swath of light to moderate rainfall Sunday night. Could be a little bit of leftover thunder in there, but no severe weather is expected. But a widespread light drink of water is appearing likely Sunday night after about 9, 10 o'clock as it looks right now.
1: Well, that's good, too, because then it can seep into the ground and not get absorbed by the sun, and so that'll be a helpful rain. But how much rain do you think we'll get Sunday night into Monday morning?
2: Yeah, but a quarter inch, maybe a little bit more than that, but nothing overly substantial. Not concerned about any flooding, which is good. And then looking into the next couple of days, you know, beyond that, really overall dry and temperature seasonable in the 70s. Could be a system moving through towards the end of next week, maybe with some hit and miss showers. We'll have to see. There's quite a bit of uncertainty in that part of the forecast because there could be some severe thunderstorms or maybe just some showers. But that may be the thing to look at by next Monday is what happens maybe next Thursday and the Friday as something does come out of the Great Lakes offering some rain. Too much, you know, inconsistency with the models, but something is probably going to be occurring towards the end of next week.
1: All right. And again, we could really, really use the rain, but a nice little shower Sunday night into Monday at least will help the vegetable garden and the lawns and everything, too, to help dampen those up a little bit, too. So, again, a good 40% possibility, probability of some rain tonight. But for the graduations tomorrow, really, they couldn't ask for a better day. With the low humidity and temps in the low to mid-80s, tomorrow will be a really, really fine day. And other than the rain, what time does the rain come in Sunday night, do you think?
2: Time after 9 seems to be the consensus now in March. So we have a dry Sunday, so that's why rain is not in the forecast for the daylight hours.
1: Yeah, yeah. No, so that's perfect. So it really is a very nice, dry, pleasant weekend. And next week, by the way, it'll be closer to normal. I mean, again, with temperatures up around 90 today. Larry, our weather watcher, said we hit 89 yesterday, so close to 90. But normal highs are only mid-70s, and normal lows overnight is 53. So obviously it's been a lot warmer than what we're supposed to have around here this time day. I hope you have a great weekend, Joe. We appreciate all your time this morning. What's the number would you give this weekend? What do you think?
2: This weekend, a 10 out of 10.
1: Well, all right. All right. Then we'll take it. That might be the first 10 of the summer. Go ahead and give us that whole forecast one more time, Joe, back to back to back.
2: Partly cloudy today with scattered afternoon thunderstorms. It's going to be hot and humid. Highs 87 to 90. Mainly clear and muggy tonight. Lows 63 to 66. Mostly sunny tomorrow. Highs 83 to 86. Partly sunny Sunday. Highs 87 to 90. And partly sunny Monday. Much cooler. Highs around 70.
1: Excellent job. Have a good weekend, Joe. You and I will catch up Monday.
2: Thank you so much, Dan. You as well. We'll chat Monday morning.
1: Sounds like next week will be much nicer for working outside or working out outside and all the sports that have been going on. So getting away from the hot, muggy weather that we've had this week. By the way, and a reminder, you'll see them today, too. But really starting tomorrow, it's the start of Motorcycle Week up in Laconia. And I mentioned this yesterday. The state is reminding everybody to please be on the lookout for the motorcyclists and obviously people on the motorcycles to be very, very careful too. All next week is bike week up in Laconia. It starts tomorrow, so you'll see a lot of motorcycles passing through the area tomorrow. The good news is it looks nice and dry for the bikers heading up to the Lakes region, up to the Weirs. 7:46, your weather forecast. 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

0: I could have quickly switched songs. This was just random and I hit the button quickly. But this is a good song. The album Best of Bread. Must have at school dances back in the 70s and in the 80s. Any Bread song you put on with David Gates singing was a nice slow song, a romantic song to dance to. Good friend of mine and his wife just went to a Bread cover band concert. There's actually, I mean, there's all sorts of cover bands, right? They come to Led Zeppelin, you know, Get the Lead Out, or you go see the Eagles cover bands. The one for Queen is excellent when it comes to the Colonial. They went to see one that was all Bread songs. So here you go. Sean is waving his hand. So you're a big Bread fan, are you?
1: I named my daughter Aubrey.
0: Oh,
1: Because of the Bread song.
0: Yeah. I think you told me that. I think we've had that discussion. That's right.
1: Yeah.
0: I always loved the name Aubrey because
1: of the song.
0: And then
1: it started popping up. Then suddenly there were girls being named Aubrey all over the place. It's originally a guy's name, strangely.
0: Really?
1: Like Aubrey Huff,
0: okay.
1: The baseball player.
0: Oh, I guess.
1: And there were like some people back in, I think, 19th century.
0: So you own the black and white album. It's the Best of Bread.
1: I had the Best of Bread. I may still have it. Yeah. I have albums somewhere in a box.
0: Yeah. And David Gates, that song is everything I own. I think maybe the most popular one at school dances is the song Diary. You know, I found her diary underneath the tree and started to read all about me and all the love and everything.
1: Yep.
0: But here's the thing. It's like everybody, you know, it's like a couple's dance, romantic. If you listen to the last few lines of the song, all the nice things she was saying about a guy wasn't him.
1: So sad.
0: It was another guy. And he's like, how's it end? So I'm like, and all the words she sang were not about me.
1: God, it's been so long since I listened to that. I've got to do that today.
0: Yeah.
1: Got to find Diary. I read.
0: Don't do it while you're driving. You might fall asleep. But listen to the song.
1: I will.
0: Not me. But then he's like, and I wish them well. Buddy.
1: Yeah, sure you could. Yep.
0: So it's like, wait a second. That's got a weird twist to the end of the song. that you did tell me about that with Aubrey.
1: Yeah.
0: Yeah. Very cool. Sean's coming back in just a couple of minutes with our local news. We have ABC News top of the hour, and our friend Christine Greenwood Smart is going to join us. The Duck Race, helping to raise money for the Keene Lions Club. They raise money to give back to our community. It's an annual tradition. Matter of fact, this past weekend, I was wearing the very first ever Duck Race shirt was it 30 years ago? And it is, I wear it when it's particularly hot out because it's so old. It's pretty threadbare, so you can actually, it's about as light a fabric as you can get. So my wife says if the lighting is right, it's kind of see-through. Anyway, we're going to tell you all about this year's duck race. 754, 603-357-1290, get you on the radio. 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We're going to take your calls on our open mic program today. It's a free-for-all Friday, which means we're going to be talking about anything and everything that you want to talk about, and you can always call and bend the ear of John McGauley, the John McGauley Show, coming up today, 10 until noon. Very surprising story, state story yesterday. The New Hampshire Supreme Court reversed Adam Montgomery's second-degree murder conviction because a Superior Court judge allowed testimony about him giving his daughter, Harmony, a black eye months before he allegedly beat her to death. Harmony Montgomery was 5 years old when she died in December of 2019. The black eye had never been reported or had been reported to the Division for Children, Youth, and Families in July 2019. The trial in February 2024 spanned 3 weeks. The Attorney General's office says it plans to retry this case. Harmony's mother, Crystal Sorey, who prompted a search for her missing daughter in 2021, called the decision shocking and heartbreaking for our family, especially just after what would have been Harmony's 12th birthday on June 7th, saying after believing that justice had been achieved, this means we'll have to continue with this chapter for many more years. No court ruling can change that Harmony was taken from us or undo the loss our family has suffered, our focus remaining on seeking justice for Harmony. And even though the New Hampshire Supreme Court overturned the second-degree murder conviction in connection with the death of the 5-year-old, he's going to remain in prison. Montgomery's faced trial on several charges, in addition to second-degree murder, including second-degree assault, falsifying physical evidence, and abuse of a corpse. Just before his trial began in February of 2024, Montgomery acknowledged his guilt for falsifying physical evidence and abuse of a corpse. He was sentenced to 3.5 to 7 years on the evidence charge and a 12-month suspended sentence for the abuse of a corpse. The jury convicted him of the second-degree assault, and that conviction still stands. He was sentenced to 4 to 8 years in jail, 4 to 8 years in jail for that charge. Former Assistant Attorney General Jesse O'Neill said the state could file a motion to reconsider before retrying the case, but he's not getting out of jail anytime soon because of the other charges that he was convicted of. We'll keep you updated on that particular story. Kind of a shock, though, when we all found out about that yesterday. 7:57, ABC News on the way, top of the hour. Sean has your local news, and we're going to tell you about helping out the Lions Club this year. We'll do that in just a moment. Also on the way in about 25 minutes, the Old Farmer's Almanac. And join us this time next hour for your Monadnock moment. Your history lesson today is all about the Chase Tavern. We'll have that for you coming up next.
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0: I was talking with some of our marketing team from the Monadnock Media Group the other day, and I had one of those wow moments where I thought, hey, that's pretty cool. 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
8: ABC News. I'm Sherry Preston. It was a very rough night across the Midwest. 17 tornadoes touching down in the state of Illinois and 500,000 power outages there in Indiana, Wisconsin, Ohio, and Michigan. ABC's Alex Perez says some of the worst damage was in downstate Streeter, Illinois.
9: Here in Streeter, there are personal belongings scattered everywhere. Just a reminder of how powerful this storm was. Now, the difficult process of assessing the damage is only just beginning, but officials here say, thankfully, there are no reports of any fatalities.
8: So far this season, Illinois has had more than 100 confirmed tornadoes, more than any other state. SpaceX goes public in a few hours, and a lot of investors are watching.
10: In its IPO filing, SpaceX says its goals include establishing a permanent colony on Mars with 1 million people, launching AI data centers in space, mining asteroids. The company has never turned a profit and acknowledges that these goals might not be achievable. And some big-name investors are skeptical, but other major banks and retail investors have been clamoring to own shares of SpaceX as a way to bet on Elon Musk.
8: ABC's Elizabeth Schulze. Is there a peace deal with Iran? A day after threatening more airstrikes, President Trump now says yes, a deal is imminent, even though ABC's Patrick Reeval says
11: we have not really heard from the Iranians yet. There has been no official response to President Trump's announcement that that Iran is close to agreeing what he called this memo, this memorandum of understanding. We have been hearing from some Iranian state media, which basically have been pushing back on the idea that any agreement has been finalized.
8: Both Democrats and Republicans speaking out about President Trump's pick for acting director of national intelligence. They say Bill Pulte has zero background in intelligence, and they protested the pick by refusing to extend FISA, the act that lets the government spy on foreign nationals abroad. This is ABC News.
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8: Pope Leo spending his final day in Spain.

was welcomed with those sounds to Tenerife, the largest of the Canary Islands off West Africa. The Pope meeting with organizations working with migrants. Many of whom arrived there trying to get to Europe. Golfer Phil Mickelson has been barred from his California Golf Club following accusations of inappropriate conduct with

0: start of the World Cup and President Trump's birthday present, that UFC fight on the White House lawn on Sunday. ABC News security contributor John Cohen with some advice for fans going to any of the events in person.
1: We want people to be aware, not scared. So when you're at the event, take a look around. Become familiar with your surroundings. Think just for a moment what you would do if some type of emergency broke out. And then enjoy the event. And if you see anything suspicious, anything that makes you uncomfortable, report it to local law enforcement or security personnel.
0: President Trump's handpicked board at the Kennedy Center is seeking a stay of a judge's ruling that says Trump's name was illegally added to the center and that it must be removed by the end of the day today. The formal request was filed late yesterday. That judge's ruling said that only Congress can change the name of the Kennedy Center. I'm Sherry Preston, ABC News.
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4: 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The New Hampshire Supreme Court has overturned Adam Montgomery's murder conviction. Montgomery stands accused of killing his 5-year-old daughter, Harmony. He was sentenced to a minimum of 56 years in prison in 2024 for second-degree murder and other charges. On Thursday, the court agreed a lesser assault charge should have been prosecuted separately. Justices said combining the case jeopardized Montgomery's right to a fair trial. The second-degree murder conviction accounts for 45 years of his sentence, which was imposed on top of an earlier 32-and-a-half-year sentence for unrelated gun charges. During Thursday's ruling, the court overturned his second-degree murder conviction and affirmed his convictions for falsifying physical evidence, witness tampering, and abuse of a corpse. The AG's office said it plans to retry him on the murder charge. The mother of Harmony Montgomery, meanwhile, released a statement to WMUR-TV through her attorney Thursday after the Supreme Court's ruling. The statement shared by attorney Kevin Leonard on behalf of Crystal Sori said in part, quote, "Today's decision by the Supreme Court is shocking and heartbreaking for our family. The ruling is especially hard because it comes just 2 days after what would have been Harmony's 12th birthday." A propane leak at Timken Super Precision Thursday drew a response from Keene firefighters who were able to bring the incident under control without evacuations. According to Deputy Fire Chief Gregory Seymour, crews were dispatched to the Optical Avenue business just before 1:40 Thursday afternoon after getting a report of a propane tank venting in the company's tank farm area. Firefighters responded directly from another emergency call. They found the leak as described. No injuries were reported. An engine company remained on scene Thursday afternoon while awaiting the arrival of a propane company, which was expected to make repairs to ensure the area remains safe. Business news and sports are next. 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
4: U.S. stocks rallied to their best day in a couple of months. Oil prices fell after President Donald Trump called off his threat to bomb Iran. That raised hopes Thursday for a potential deal to get the global flow of oil going again. The S&P 500 gained 127 points. It'll open at 7,394. The Dow Jones Industrial Average climbed 930 points. It begins trading this Friday morning at 50,849.

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0: Red Sox were off Thursday. They didn't lose. The Sox are 12 games under 500 now. They'll look to stop their four-game skid when they play the Texas Rangers tonight at Fenway Park in Boston. We've been especially bad at home. Sonny Gray gets the start for the last-place Red Sox. He's been good. Mexico opened the World Cup with a dominant 2-0 win over South Africa in front of a boisterous home crowd at Azteca Stadium in Mexico City. The United States and Canada both get their opportunity for a fast start in front of their respective home countries today. In the NHL, the Carolina Hurricanes beat the Vegas Golden Knights last night, Game 5 of the Stanley Cup Finals, 4-2 the final. They're up 3-2. They could put it away on Sunday, Game 6 in Las Vegas. In the NBA, the New York Knicks could win it all tonight in Texas. They lead the San Antonio Spurs 3-1 in the NBA Championship Series. Locally, it had to happen eventually. The Keene Swamp Bats lost on the road to the Upper Valley Nighthawks 6-2. They will continue this four-game road trip tonight in Maine versus the Sanford Mainers. The Bats return home next on Tuesday next week when they will take on the Bristol Blues at 6:35 at Alumni Field. WKBK News Time is 8.
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4: Partly cloudy today with scattered thunderstorms, hot and humid, highs 87 to 90. Mostly clear tonight, lows 63 to 66. Mostly sunny tomorrow, highs 83 to 86. Partly sunny Sunday, highs 87 to 90. And partly sunny Monday and much cooler, highs 69 to 72. I'm meteorologist Joe Shaka from the WKBK Weather Center.
0: Right now it's 74 degrees outside our West Keene studios at 8:11 in the WKBK News Center. I'm Sean Patrick.
5: Thank you, Sean. Appreciate it. It's 11 minutes past the hour of 8 o'clock. We are your hometown radio station, Keene's News Station. Old Farmer's Almanac on the way for you in about 15 minutes, 30 minutes away. Our expanded look at business news. Before the 9 o'clock news, again, we have our Monadnock moment, our little history lesson with Alan Rumrell. Open mic today, 9 to 10 o'clock. It'll be a free-for-all Friday edition of our open mic program. You'll have a chance to talk about the things that you want to talk about. As always, at this time on a Friday morning, it's time for a little good news.

0: And you're always welcome to share your good news with us, 603-357-1290, to get you on the radio, maybe a celebration of a birthday or an anniversary. You can give somebody a shout-out to what's going on with your group, your club, your organization, your kids' sports team. Lots of graduations this weekend. You could give somebody a little graduation shout-out as well. We'd love to hear from you. Joining me in the studio right now with some good news, Christine Greenwood Smart is here from the Keene Lions Club. And we were just talking about the math and the history of the duck race, the annual duck race, and all the great support that the community has given to the Lions Club that they in turn can return to the community. It's the 37th annual. And I mentioned off air a moment ago, Christine, that I have that original first t-shirt. And you knew the color, you knew right off.
1: Yep. Blue, and you said, and then I have a green, and then you said, there's red.
0: Yeah, I think there are other colors. Good. So you've been in the Lions Club that long? I mean,
1: No, I joined in 2007.
0: Okay.
1: But I know all about it with Bill Lynch.
0: Sure.
1: That started it. He prepped me on all the good things that the duck race does and offers our community and got me involved, and here I am.
0: And I remember we were talking earlier just about some old time radio experiences, and we would go and cover it when they would dump using a bucket loader all the real ducks into the river. Yes. And there had been a drought and there wasn't a lot of water, and they dumped them and the wind blew and like half the ducks blew.

0: back onto backwards. A sandbar. And so everybody, all the lions start jumping in the water and into the river and start kicking the ducks into the water.
1: Pushing them in.
0: It was a pretty good sight to see.
2: We've had many years where it was either lack of water or too much water.
0: And this is one of the reasons eventually the ducks, and you said they used to store, how many ducks were there?
2: 10,000 ducks.
0: Ducks.
2: That was a goal. We never sold 10,000 ducks, but we did. We had 10,000 and I store them.
0: Yeah. So eventually it went digital, and that's how it's done now. So the 37th annual one is coming up August 12th. First off, how do people get ducks? How do they adopt a duck? How do they sign up for the ducks and make a contribution?
2: Yeah, they can go to keenlions.com.
0: Right.
2: And there's a QR right there that takes you right to the page to purchase them right online. You can also stop in at Savings Bank of Walpole offices, that the Keene offices. So West Street, Court Street, or Marlborough Street have these duck papers that you can pick up. And you'll also see us out in the community wearing our yellow vests, selling them downtown Keene. We'll be at the Swamp Bats game. We're going to be at Old Holden Days in Swansea. We're going to hit all kinds of locations.
0: Wherever people gather.
2: You betcha.
0: Yeah. And how much does it cost for a duck? And what are some of the incentives for the early entries and then tell us about the purple duck.
2: So they're $5 for one duck you can sponsor, or you can sponsor five ducks for $20. And there's various prizes. The first place is $5,000 cash, which is sponsored by Savings Bank of Walpole and Ye Goody Shop. Then you have second place cash, $1,000 cash, sponsored by Fraser and Sons. Then you have third place, which is $500 cash, from sponsored by Keene Eye Care. Fourth place is $500 cash, sponsored by Monadnock Ford. And the last place is fifth place, $500 cash, by the Melanson Company.
0: Very, very nice.
2: We couldn't do this event without these sponsors.
0: Yeah, and I understand the folks at Ye Goody Shop are really awesome.
2: Yeah, they are.
0: I just thought I'd mention
2: that. I'm kind of partial to them.
0: I thought maybe you were. I thought maybe you were. And in the purple duck, so the purple duck is better odds.
2: Yeah, they're better odds. There are only 150 of those ducks being sold. Those are $100 for the purchase. You could win $3,000 on that prize.
0: And it's one in 150 chance.
2: Exactly. Yeah.
0: Unless you buy two purple ducks. And then
2: your odds
0: are even better.
2: Even better.
0: And we know that people sometimes pool their money, like at work or something. Everybody chips in $10 or something.
2: They get a little pool going together with a purple duck. We see that quite often. Actually.
0: Right. Excellent. Now, is there still a prize somehow, even though it's done digitally, for the last place duck?
2: No, we don't have that last place duck, but you know what? You know, we might kind of throw in another prize or two to have some fun, because we are going to be at the Peanut Festival.
0: Well, and tell us about that. And then the first thing I asked Christine is some of the differences this year. And you're teaming up with the rec department.
2: Yeah.
0: And Kara Fiskennessy and her whole gang down there.
2: Exactly.
0: So tell us about that.
2: So usually the event is usually at the end of June. So this year we've pushed it out to August. So the event is on a Wednesday, August 12th. It's in partnership with the Mr. Wilbur's Peanut Carnival. That's the Keene Rec Center's end of summer fun event where they have games and all kinds of stuff. And we'll be there drawing the winners, giving away hot dogs, chips, having some fun, and hopefully we'll be doing some eye screenings while we're there.
0: Oh, nice. Yeah. Which is really, really important to the Keene Lions Club as well. It's always a lot of fun. It's a tradition. You know, it's 37th year, so it goes back a long way. And again, the monies raised by the Lion Club are used how in our community?
2: All goes right back to our community. It goes back to eye exams, paying for the local optometrists for people who can afford their exams, glasses. We also sponsor a lot of the camper ships in the area. We spend about $10,000 to send children to a diabetes camp annually. There's summer camps. And then all the other organizations in town we partner with in sponsoring their events. For hunger and so forth.
0: Do you know how many members you have right now?
2: We have about 80 members.
0: Excellent.
2: Yeah, 80 strong and always looking to grow. So if anybody is willing to want to join and just help serve our community, that's what we need. More hands-on serving and kindness.
0: Very nice. Always good to see a Christine Greenwood Smart joining us on the program this morning. 37th annual duck race to support and benefit the community through the Keene Lions Club. Easiest way to do it, keenelions.com. go to the website. It's right there at the very top. First thing you see when you open up the website, and be on the lookout where all with all the different festivals and where people are gathering throughout the summer. Again, throughout all the way to August, you can buy your ducks, adopt them right there online. I know it's usually outside the grocery stores where I run
2: we'll
0: into.
2: We'll be in front of Market Basket. Yes, yeah, thank you.
0: That's usually where it is.
2: We'll be with our yellow vests.
0: And you can adopt your ducks right there too. Yes. Very good. Always nice to see you.
2: Thank you, Dan.
0: Have
2: it's been a
0: weekend.
2: Pleasure being here.
0: Any big
2: thank
0: plans
2: you.
0: This weekend?
2: Nope. Selling ducks.
0: Yeah. For the next 12 weeks.
2: Yeah.
0: Always good to see you.
2: Good to see you, too.
0: Thanks an awful lot. 603-357-1290, the number to call if you want to join us, if you want to share some good news. You're on the radio. Do you have some good news to share?
1: I do, Dan.
0: What do you got?
1: And I don't see this anywhere else, so I'm putting it out here. Our Special Olympics team, Team Keene, is on their way right now to UNH Durham for the statewide Olympic Games.
0: For the Summer Games. Do you know how many athletes are going?
1: Oh.
0: There's a lot usually from Keene in the Monadnock region, I know.
1: There are a lot. I don't have a specific number, but, you know, there's probably around 50.
0: Yeah, and it's going all weekend, right?
1: It'll go today and tomorrow.
0: Today and tomorrow. They have good weather for it, especially tomorrow. Holy cow. That'll be terrific. And right over in Durham at UNH. Do you have somebody that you're rooting for?
1: I do. My son is one of the athletes.
0: Excellent. What
1: and he's
0: what sport does he do?
1: He does track and shot put.
0: Oh.
1: And the mini javelin.
0: Mini javelin. Shot put, that's cool too. That's excellent. Well, we wish him good luck, and I'm glad that you mentioned that, and go Team Keene at the Special Olympics this weekend.
1: Okay,
0: Dave. I'm glad you mentioned it. About that weather forecast, all in all, it has improved greatly through the course of the week, including the fact that tomorrow and Sunday, most of Sunday, is going to be rain-free, which is awesome. Let's get you the details and the latest of what's going on out there weather-wise.
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4: Partly cloudy today with scattered thunderstorms, hot and humid, highs 87 to 90. Mostly clear tonight, lows 63 to 66. Mostly sunny tomorrow, highs 83 to 86. Partly sunny Sunday, highs 87 to 90. And partly sunny Monday and much cooler, highs 69 to 72. I'm meteorologist Joe Shaka from the WKBK Weather Center.
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12: 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With more practical tips and useful advice, this is the Old Farmer's Almanac Radio Report for Friday, June 12th, the 163rd day of the year. Actress Paula Marshall has a birthday, and the Chicago Bulls won their first NBA championship title on this day in 1991. Are you one of the regions we predicted to have a hotter-than-average summer? Here's some help keeping your flower garden blooming brightly despite the heat. Zinnias thrive in hot, dry weather. They make great cut flowers, too. In fact, the more you cut, the more the plant produces. Vinca, or periwinkle, is probably the most heat-tolerant annual. The native of Africa thrives in the sun, but doesn't mind shade either. And moss rose is another good bet for a hot summer. Native of South America, it needs a little water, and it's quite hardy, blooming well into the cooler months of fall. That is the Old Farmer's Almanac Radio Report. 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

0: 8:25. Sean's got your local news right around the corner. ABC News, your money now, and our expanded look at business news. As far as I know, it hasn't rained in our part of Keene this morning, but my wife texted me about a half an hour ago saying it was like a torrential downpour in Marlboro, which is good, which probably means I don't have to go home and water my tomato plants later. Let Mother Nature do it. Been using the well a lot. Our expanded look at business news in about 15 minutes. Big news story, financial story globally today has to do with SpaceX and the IPO, the public offering. It's going to make Elon Musk a trillionaire, and it's huge. We're talking about the space program, really, along with NASA, for the next 100 years. This story from the New York Times, Trevor Heiss was getting ready to graduate from college way back in 2011. And his parents wanted him to take what they saw as a stable job at General Electric. But Mr. Heiss had landed an internship at a startup that he really loved. Against his parents' advice, are you listening, kids? Against his parents' advice, he stayed for a full-time job at that young company for the next 12 years. That startup company was Elon Musk's SpaceX. Today, Mr. Heiss has more than 100,000 SpaceX shares that he earned from his time working there. With the rocket maker expected to go public today at $135 a share, Mr. Heiss's SpaceX stock is likely to be worth at least $13.5 million. The magnitude of this has become ridiculous. He's 37 years old and has worked at SpaceX as a launch engineer, and now considers himself semi-retired. SpaceX's journey to the stock market has been defined by a series of superlatives. It is the biggest ever initial public offering of the most dominant space company by the world's richest man. And it is set to unleash generational wealth if its shares soar in the trading debut at the whopping valuation of $1.77 trillion. Five times the market capitalization, by the way, of GE. And also, by the way, there are another 4,400 employees of SpaceX who are basically in the same situation as Mr. Heiss. They're all going to be multi-millionaires. And by the way, what about his parents? After leaving SpaceX in 2023, Mr. Heiss invested in several real estate ventures. With the IPO on the horizon, he and his wife, who's an artist, have hired a financial planner and are setting up a foundation to give away some of their money. And his parents, who thought SpaceX wasn't the right career choice, they're pretty darn happy and pretty darn proud, too, by the way. Their son is retired at the age of 37 with over $13 million. And here, you know, one of the best parts of the story, you know, we're just having our good news segment, is that he and his wife are going to give some of the money away. Because $13 million, how are you going to spend $13 million? Well, I mean, I know. and then giving some away. Great story. I had a friend who worked for a startup company. Same thing happened. It was a computer company. And he had a lot of stock. He was young. He was single. Young meaning like mid to late 20s. And he did cash some of the stock. He ended up working for the company for years. But took some of it and bought a BMW convertible. So brandy new, by the way. Very nice car. 29 past the hour. I don't think he has a convertible, but he has your news. He's Sean Patrick. He's in the news center. Good morning.
1: Sadly, I do not. Good morning. Two people were injured in a head-on collision on Route 30 in Townsend, Vermont, just before 7:15 Thursday evening. The Townsend Fire Department was dispatched to that two-vehicle crash on Route 30. A crew from the Newbrook Fire Department airlifted one victim to a UMass trauma center. The other victim was taken by ambulance to Grace Cottage Hospital. A black bear was shot and killed by police in Stowe, Vermont last week after repeatedly tried to break into a local restaurant. Vermont Fish and Wildlife say the Matterhorn on Mountain Road had been working with Fish and Wildlife to address the bear that had become a repeat offender, and they remind folks to contact Vermont and Fish and Wildlife in Vermont or Fish and Game in New Hampshire anytime you see a bear turning to human food sources for food. immediately so they don't pick up the habit and have to be euthanized.
2: ABC News, I'm Sherry Preston. Some violent weather in the central part of the country. At least 17 tornadoes touching down in Illinois and flights at a standstill in Chicago. ABC's Alex Perez is there.
3: As Chicago's Midway Airport, air traffic controllers forced to evacuate.
4: There's a tornado warning for the airport. It's supposed to be here in 10 minutes or so. We're evacuating the tower.
3: And a ground stop issued at O'Hare Airport. Nationwide, more than 1,400 flights canceled and thousands more delayed.
2: No reported fatalities in the storms. A day after threatening to blow up Iran further, President Trump now says a peace deal is imminent. Iran not confirming that, leaving the next steps unclear. Former Uvalde, Texas School District Police Chief Pete Arredondo back in court as a judge considers a motion for a change of venue. He's charged with 10 counts of endangering students by not responding quickly enough to the mass shooting in 2022. This is ABC News.
5: 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Here's Sean Patrick.
1: A petition inspired by the death of a Keene middle school student has gathered more than 1,600 signatures as supporters push for a new state law which would address bullying-related suicides.
6: More than 1,600 people have signed an online petition urging New Hampshire lawmakers to create Nevaeh's Law, a proposed legislation aimed at holding individuals accountable when bullying contributes to a child's suicide. Supporters of this proposal are calling for strong legal consequences when bullying is found to have contributed to a suicide, along with enhanced reporting requirements, counseling services, and prevention efforts in school. According to the petition, Nevaeh's Law would seek to address what advocates describe as gaps in current laws and school policies by creating greater accountability and ensuring schools respond more effectively to reports of bullying. As of this week, the petition continues to gain signatures from supporters across New Hampshire and beyond.
1: That's Paige Lenahan in the WKBK News Center. The Keene Parks and Recreation Department pool staff has reported for training. The city has announced soft opening dates for the pools at both Robin Hood and Wheelock Park. Parks and Rec made the announcement on their Facebook page. The pools will open for limited times before the season officially kicks off on June 20th. The pool season ends on August 18th, by the way. Wheelock's pool will open next Monday and Tuesday from 4 until 6 in the afternoon. Robin Hood Park's pool, they'll open from 4 to 6 on Wednesday and Thursday next week. Starting June 20th, both pools will be open Monday through Friday from 1 to 6:45 and Saturdays and Sundays from noon to 5:45. 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
9: I'm Nicole Murray with Your Money Now. All eyes still on oil after President Trump said a U.S.-Iran peace deal could be close. Oil prices are down by at least 2% as a result. West Texas Intermediate at roughly $85 per barrel. Brent at nearly $88. Officials told CNBC in recent weeks just around 300,000 student loan borrowers have left the Saving in a Valuable Education repayment plan. Meanwhile, close to 7 million borrowers remain enrolled in the defunct Biden administration-era plan, also known as Save. Ford is recalling more than 255,000 vehicles in the U.S. over an issue with the canister purge valve, which may malfunction, causing the engine to stall unexpectedly while driving. The National Highway Traffic Safety Administration said the recall affects certain 2012 to 2018 Focus vehicles, which were previously repaired incorrectly. Futures are moving in a positive direction this morning, with all eyes on the Middle East. Dow futures up by more than 300 points. NASDAQ futures up by more than 100 points. That's Your Money Now.
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3: The Red Sox didn't lose Thursday. Mercifully, they were off. They are 12 games under 500 now, having a horrible year. They'll look to stop their 4-game skid when they play the Texas Rangers tonight at Fenway Park in Boston. Sonny Gray, a bright spot, he gets the start for the last place Red Sox. Mexico opened the World Cup with a dominant 2-0 win over South Africa in front of a home crowd, a boisterous crowd at Azteca Stadium in Mexico City. The U.S. and Canada both get their opportunity for a fast start in front of their respective home countries today. In the NHL, the Carolina Hurricanes beat the Vegas Golden Knights Game 5 of the Stanley Cup Finals 4-2. They're up 3-2. They will look to end that series and win the championship Sunday in Las Vegas. In the NBA, the Knicks could put away the San Antonio Spurs tonight. They're up 3-1 in their championship series. Game 5 is tonight in Texas. Locally, it had to happen. Eventually, the Keene Swamp Bats lost to the Upper Valley Nighthawks 6-2. They are now 4-1-1 on the season. They've won 4, they've lost 1, and they had that tie earlier this week. They will continue their 4-game road trip tonight in Maine versus the Sanford Mainers. The Bats return home next Tuesday when they'll take on the Bristol Blues at 6:35 at Alumni Field.
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4: Partly cloudy today with scattered thunderstorms, hot and humid, highs 87 to 90. Mostly clear tonight, lows 63 to 66. Mostly sunny tomorrow, highs 83 to 86. Partly sunny Sunday, highs 87 to 90. And partly sunny Monday and much cooler, highs 69 to 72. I'm meteorologist Joe Shaka from the WKBK Weather Center.
3: It's 75 degrees outside our West Keene studios at 8:38 in the WKBK News Center. I'm Sean Patrick.

0: Choir Fall? God, this is a good song. What was it last week? We were talking about yacht rock. This, I think, falls into that category. 8:39, our expanded look at business news coming up for you here next. We have the Monadnock moment. History lesson today, all about Chase Tavern. Where was it? When was it? Alan Rumrell's going to tell you all about that. 30 minutes away, it's our open mic program. I hope you can stick around and join me and share your ideas and opinions on a free-for-all Friday, things that you want to talk about. I have some things that I want to talk about. The 250th anniversary, of course, of the birth of this nation, coming up on July 4th, all sorts of local celebrations, including our Monadnock 250, which includes the big parade and celebration downtown here in Keene. All over the country, all over the nation, there'll be celebrations. But are people as excited and stoked for this 250th celebration as they were 50 years ago, back in 1976 for the 200th anniversary? A lot of recent polls and surveys, folks just aren't as excited, some folks anyway. And I want to ask if you're one of those folks or you are excited how you plan to celebrate. We're going to talk about that and everything else that's going on coming up on your open mic show. U.S. stocks rallied to their best day in 2 months yesterday. Oil prices fell after President Trump called off his threat to bomb Iran in the evening. That raised hopes for a potential deal to get the global flow of oil going once again. The S&P jumped 1.8%, coming off a back-to-back drop that had yanked it back to where it was early in May. The Dow Jones Industrial Average up 1.9%, the NASDAQ 2.5%. Strong gains for chip stocks helped offset a slide for Oracle. Treasury yields eased sharply in the bond market. Starting the day for the end of the week, your Friday, the S&P starts at 73.94. The Dow back above 50,000 at 50,848. NASDAQ 25,809. And the Russell 2000 for smaller companies was up 3%. Yesterday, gaining back some of their losses this week. 29.21 is where they'll start this morning. Wall Street's rebound continuing. Oil prices sinking more than 3%, by the way, after President Trump claimed there's a breakthrough in talks to end the war with Iran. Futures this morning for the S&P were 0.6% higher before the opening bell today. Dow futures added 0.7. NASDAQ futures up 0.5. Investors still awaiting the debut on Wall Street of SpaceX, Elon Musk's rocket company. It's set to become he is set to become the world's first trillionaire today by selling shares in his rocket company and likely the biggest stock debut of all time. SpaceX is raising $75 billion to help put people on Mars to send giant data centers the size of football fields into orbit and to take on AI rivals Anthropic and OpenAI. Still, both big institutional and small retail investors are enthusiastic, banking on Musk's reputation as a sort of miracle man to make the seemingly impossible a reality, as he did with his electric car company, Tesla. Ahead of the first trade in SpaceX, Forbes put Musk's net worth, this is before, this is how much he's worth before this goes public today. $982.6 billion. Billion. $982.6 billion. Millions, billions, even trillions. They're pretty big numbers. There's plenty of them associated with SpaceX and Musk plans to take the rocket maker public. The prospectus for SpaceX initial public offering shows spending at a massive scale, greater than economic output of some countries, and about to grow much larger as Musk race to make good on his promise to hurl people to distant planets. Money raised in the initial offering, again estimated to be about $75 billion, will help. The IPO could rank as the largest ever. And it's about, you know, we've been talking about Artemis. They just announced the four names, the four courageous people who will be part of Artemis 3. Next year. And most of that's not going to the moon. That's testing and docking and doing a lot of things they need to know about extensive space travel. Then we go to the moon. Then we build the base on the moon. And then we start looking towards Mars and using the moon basically as the liftoff point to get people back and forth to Mars. And when you think, man, how long is that going to take? We've had computers really as part of our lives now, what, for 30 or 40 years? We've had phones in our pockets, which are basically stronger than any computer you and I had probably, you know, back in the early 90s, and how quickly that all developed. And even just with AI, we heard about it really for the first time a couple of years ago, you know, the ChatGPT coming out. And now that's all anybody's talking about. Once this thing gets rolling, it's going to get rolling. And the competition's going to be fierce globally to get to the moon and then get to Mars. Back to our business report. A coalition of renewable energy groups is suing Pentagon officials over their failure to complete national security reviews for new onshore wind farms on private land. They say it's an unlawful freeze that jeopardizes $47 billion in investments and thousands of jobs in 21 different states. The plaintiffs filed the motion late yesterday asking the court to order the Pentagon to resume its ordinary review process. The economic analysis included with the motion states that 106 wind projects are impacted by the delays so far. The Pentagon says its citing clearinghouse is actively evaluating the projects to ensure they do not impair national security or military operations. It did not comment on the economic benefits and how that is risking all of these projects. U.S. producer prices climbed last month at the fastest pace since November of 2022, fueled by surging gas prices. The Labor Department reported Thursday that its producer price index, which captures inflation before it reaches the consumer, was up 6.5% from May 2025. It also rose 1.1% from April, same as it did the previous month. Inflationary pressures intensified by the energy shock caused by the Iran war. It's frustrating Americans 5 months before the midterm elections, which, by the way, will determine whether or not President Trump's Republicans keep full control of Congress if they lose either the House or the Senate. That pretty much puts the brakes on anything else in the future that the president wants to do. A new study about New England migration. We had somebody on from the New Hampshire Fiscal Policy Institute recently to talk about who's moving into New Hampshire, who's moving out of New Hampshire, where are they coming from to move into New Hampshire, and where they're going when they move out. This study breaks down really the demographics and the age. Nearly half of Rhode Island's inbound movers in 2024 were Gen Z. 44%. That's one of the highest concentrations in the whole country. New Hampshire's arrivals are also led by the Gen Z folks, 31%. Maine splits nearly evenly between Gen Z, 26%, and the Millennials, 27%. In all three cases, Massachusetts is the top source, meaning they're leaving Massachusetts for Maine and Rhode Island and New Hampshire. What makes it notable, is what the young movers are doing once they get here. According to StorageCafe.com, New Hampshire converts 56.5% of newcomers into homeowners within 1 year. Maine converts 56%. For a generation largely locked out of buying in Boston, the math shifts considerably against a $341,900 Maine median cost of a home, about $342,000. New Hampshire, about $459,000, both roughly 25 to 44% below Massachusetts. Rhode Island is more rent first overall, but they still saw 41% of arrivals buy within a year. And with nearly 11,000 Massachusetts movers arriving in 2024, that's a meaningful volume of first-time buyers on the market. So Gen Z and millennials are interested in buying a home. And by the sounds of it, they're also interested in getting out of Massachusetts. 848, where it's very expensive, obviously, to live. 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
2: Partly cloudy today with scattered thunderstorms, hot and humid, highs 87 to 90. Mostly clear tonight, lows 63 to 66. Mostly sunny tomorrow, highs 83 to 86. Partly sunny Sunday, highs 87 to 90. And partly sunny Monday and much cooler, highs 69 to 72. I'm meteorologist Joe Shaka from the WKBK Weather Center.
0: Appreciate it, Joe. It's been pretty cloudy in some areas. Have had pretty good downpours in the area. This morning we could use the rain, and maybe if it gets out of here now, it'll mean that the Friday weather later will be a little bit better. It's warm and muggy. It's 76 degrees right now in town. Kevin Landrigan in the Union Leader was covering a special roundtable that was held recently. Developers told U.S. Housing and Urban Development, that's HUD, some of their regional administrators, Mike Banks and three executive counselors, that despite the infusion of federal money and a steady diet of state legislative actions, New Hampshire remains a challenging and in many places barren desert when it comes to building affordable housing. Not just housing, affordable housing. Chris Schleyer is a president of Elm Grove Companies in Hooksett, said the regulatory overreach at HUD is so significant that his firm doesn't bother applying for several of its programs, saying it's incredible how hard HUD is to work with, Schleyer said. At my end, I am not wanting to work with those programs because you have outweighed the benefit to us because of red tape, bureaucracy, and over-compliance that is occurring. Steve April is with S&M Mechanical Services in Manchester. He says federal grants that created the $100 million Invest New Hampshire and the $6 million Housing Champions program under former Governor Sununu hasn't even made a dent in reducing the housing cost curve. We're losing population. Young people are leaving. They're going to the Midwest and the South. It has been marginal in terms of what difference it's made thus far. Do any of the developers think there's been a huge difference? Alan Villeneuve with PIDCOR Incorporated, they're out of Auburn, said while this industry can be profitable, the market has to deal with changing desires from the next generation of potential homebuyers. What does the future of the American dream look like? Is it the house with a picket fence and a dog in the backyard? I'm not sure it is anymore, he said. Now, HUD Secretary Scott Turner tasked Banks and all the regional directors with holding roundtables across the country to identify the best practices to support more affordable housing. Councillor John Stephen, he's a Republican from Manchester, hosted the event at the New Hampshire Institute of Politics at St. Anselm. It was Tuesday night. Also, Councillor Karen Lyatt Hill was there, who represents many of us on the Executive Council, Democrat from Lebanon. And David Wheeler was there, too, longtime Executive Councillor, Republican from Milford. Washington, D.C. is an island surrounded by realty, and they need to hear what responsible voices at the state and local level are saying about how to bring about more meaningful reform. In January, the Trump administration will announce grants for its Opportunity Zone 2.0 program. This will support housing subsidies in distressed or underutilized areas, such as office building complexes that have been vacant since the COVID-19 pandemic. We realize soft costs, regulatory barriers, at a significant cost to developing housing. It is the administration's priority to eliminate those that are unnecessary, duplicative, or otherwise not needed. Adam Crapo is interim commissioner of the Department of Natural and Cultural Resources, said Governor Ayotte's reform to streamline state permitting that began in January has reduced by 50% the average time of completion. Business and Economic Affairs Commissioner Lucy Lang urged builders looking for answers to reach out to the state officials. The earlier you can bring it to us, each of us have the staff that can help steward it for you, said Lang. Heather Shank, BEA's Director of Planning and Community Development, says the biggest hurdle remains the local approval process, especially in the small towns with little or no planning staff to help. There is a sincere need for education of how planning and zoning processes can function. So again, we're talking about affordable housing, not just available housing. Last Friday, we had Josh Meehan on with us from Keene Housing, and we were talking about the need and just how many units are needed here in our area. But he was very specific about what really is affordable housing and then subsidized housing. and HUD type housing and voucher type housing. And even those people who have good jobs, good income, maybe two adults earning an income, and how hard it is for them to afford something, even if they make a lot more money than those people who need all the assistance. 854. We could talk more about that on Open Mic if you wish. On the way next, a little history lesson. Alan Rumroll's going to...
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9: Moment number 24, the Chase Tavern. During the first decades of the 19th century, Keene was the home of many taverns. When people traveled by horseback or stagecoach, they wanted to be able to stop often to warm themselves by the tavern fireplaces. One of the most popular of the lot was the Chase Tavern on the 3rd New Hampshire Turnpike in Keene. The tavern was built in 1794 by Stephen Chase. The house remains today at 712 Court Street as a wonderful example of the colonial architecture of Keene's early days. Taverns were quite unlike the motels of today. One person traveling through Keene in 1800 kept a journal of his travels. He stayed at the Chase Tavern. His journal entry for that day gives us a delightful view of tavern life more than 200 years ago. The entry reads, "Chase's Tavern, where we lodged last night, is a good tavern in many respects. Good attendance, but all sorts put up there. We lodged in a large chamber with three beds in it. Then up came four creatures after we got to bed, who were as noisy, profane mortals as my ear were ever the witness of. Their obscene discourse and filthy stories were exceedingly burdensome. They appear to be hardened, inconsiderate wretches. We said nothing to them, arose early, paid our reckoning, mounted, and pursued on our journey. It was indeed common for unacquainted travelers to share the same room, or even the same bed. A fire in the room cost extra, and so did a bath. In any case, Chase's Tavern remained popular for many years, and as late as 1825 had the reputation of being, quote, a good, comfortable place and quite clear of lice."
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16: From ABC News, I'm Sherry Preston. President Trump says after striking a great deal, the U.S. has ended the war with Iran. Iran says it has not agreed to anything, and overnight, the trading of attacks continued.
17: Overnight, a U.S. official telling ABC News, it appears Iran attempted to strike commercial ships transiting the Strait of Hormuz, with U.S. forces shooting down two Iranian attack drones. But just hours earlier, the president said this.
18: I don't know if you heard, but we ended the war with Iran today.
17: Over the past 24 hours, President Trump has gone from threatening strikes to calling off strikes to once again claiming a peace deal is within reach.
16: ABC's Rachel Scott. The largest IPO in history happening this hour on Wall Street. SpaceX is on track to become the most valuable company ever to go public, and its founder Elon Musk is on track to become the world's first trillionaire. A long night of violent storms across the Midwest, hardest hit the city of Streeter, Illinois.
19: In nearby Dwight, a tornado tearing through farmland, ripping roofs off homes. In Wisconsin, fallen trees and utility poles littering the roads. And in Iowa, torrential rain swamping communities, with some areas seeing more than 3 inches in a single day.
16: ABC's Alex Perez in Streeter. The gunman of the 2022 Uvalde school massacre is dead, but the quest for justice continues in the small Texas town.
20: Former Uvalde School District Police Chief Pete Arredondo is accused of failing to adequately respond to the calls for help at Robb Elementary. But he's also filed a civil suit against Customs and Border Protection to force its agents to testify during his criminal trial. CBP has refused, essentially putting the prosecution of Pete Arredondo on hold.
16: ABC's Jim Ryan in Dallas. 9 confirmed cases of the New World screwworm now. 6 cattle and 2 goats in Texas and a dog in New Mexico. 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
16: A pair of numbers in brown grass on the National Mall has drawn the attention of the White House and prompted an investigation, says ABC's Sophie Flay.
26: The U.S. Park Police is investigating a large tracing of the numbers 8647 on the National Mall. It's not clear what was used to discolor the grass to form the numbers. Former FBI Director James Comey was indicted for a social media post showing seashells arranged to say 8647 after the DOJ said it could be seen as a call to violence against President Trump.
16: It's been a year since many schools started adopting cell phone bans during the day, and early evidence shows not only are students interacting socially better, they may be starting to
1: The largest study to date found that cell phone bans are very effective.

0: will face God's wrath for exploiting the desperation of migrants. He is in Tenerife, the largest of the Canary Islands and the epicenter of the African migration route to Europe. He's meeting today with humanitarian groups. Sherry Preston, ABC News.
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3: 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The New Hampshire Supreme Court has overturned Adam Montgomery's murder conviction. Montgomery stands accused of killing his 5-year-old daughter, Harmony. He was sentenced to a minimum 56 years in prison back in 2024 for second-degree murder, as well as other charges. On Thursday, the court agreed the lesser assault charge should have been prosecuted separately. Justices said combining the cases jeopardized Montgomery's right to a fair trial. The second-degree murder conviction accounts for 45 years of his sentence, which was imposed on top of an earlier 32-and-a-half-year sentence for unrelated gun charges. During Thursday's ruling, the court overturned his second-degree murder conviction and affirmed his convictions for falsifying physical evidence, witness tampering, and abuse of a corpse. The Attorney General's office said it plans to retry him on the murder charge. A propane leak at Timken's Super Precision Thursday drew a response from Keene firefighters. They were able to bring the incident under control without evacuations. According to Deputy Fire Chief Gregory Seymour, crews were dispatched to the Optical Avenue business just before 1:40 Thursday in the afternoon after receiving a report of a propane tank venting in the company's tank farm area. Firefighters responded directly from another emergency call. They found the leak as described. No injuries were reported. And the Keene Parks and Recreation Department pool staff has announced soft opening dates for the pools at Robin Hood and Wheelock Parks. Parks and Rec made the announcement on their Facebook page this week. The pools will open for limited times before the season officially starts on June 20th. Wheelock's pool opens next Monday and Tuesday from 4 in the afternoon till 6. Robin Hood Parks pool will be open from 4 to 6 on Wednesday and Thursday next week. Starting June 20th, both pools will be open Monday through Friday from 1 to 6:45 and Saturdays and Sundays from noon to 5:45. The pool season ends on August 18th. 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
3: Red Sox are off Thursday. They are 12 games under 500, just not enjoying the season. They will look to stop their latest 4-game skid when they play the Texas Rangers tonight at Fenway Park. Sonny Gray gets the start for the last place Red Sox. Mexico opened the World Cup with a dominant 2-0 win over South Africa in front of a boisterous home crowd at Azteca Stadium in Mexico City. The U.S. and Canada both get their opportunities for a fast start in front of their respective home countries today. In the NHL, the Carolina Hurricanes beat the Vegas Golden Knights in Game 5 of the Stanley Cup Finals 4-2. They're up 3-2. Game 6 is Sunday in Vegas. In the NBA, the New York Knicks lead the San Antonio Spurs 3-1 in their championship series. Game 5 is tonight in Texas. Locally, it had to happen eventually. It happened last night. The Keene Swamp Bats lost to the Upper Valley Nighthawks on the road 6-2. They'll continue a 4-game road trip tonight in Maine versus the Sanford Mainers. The Bats return home next Tuesday when they'll take on the Bristol Blues at 6:35 at Alumni Field.
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1: Partly cloudy today with scattered thunderstorms, hot and humid, highs 87 to 90. Mostly clear tonight, lows 63 to 66. Mostly sunny tomorrow, highs 83 to 86. Partly sunny Sunday, highs 87 to 90. And partly sunny Monday and much cooler, highs 69 to 72. I'm meteorologist Joe Shaka from the WKBK Weather Center.
2: And right now we're up to 77 degrees outside our West Keene studios at 910 in the WKBK News Center. 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
0: For decades, the Monadnock region's source for local talk radio. 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
3: Jeez, it's raining. Been hearing reports from folks early this morning out in North Keene had some sprinkles. Over in Marlboro, my wife said there was a wicked downpour. Dog didn't want to go out. You know it's raining hard if Ruckus doesn't want to go outside. It's just a really, really light shower right now here in town. And because of that, you can't be outside right now. And if you can't be outside right now, be inside right now. Pick up your phone and give us a little jingle. It is time for WKBK's open mic program, what I like to call a free-for-all Friday, which means I don't have a guest today. We've been busy all this week. Today, you get to own the 50 minutes and talk about what's important to you, your pet peeves, your ideas, your observations, your questions, your answers, solutions. We always look for solutions. 603-357-1290 if you want to join us this morning. We would love to hear from you. We are live, a matter of fact, for the next 3 hours still. John McGauley fixing to come on in and join you on the program today from 10 till noon. We're live tomorrow starting at 7 a.m. for the summer with Mikey now and next being on hiatus. Randy comes in at 7 o'clock. He'll be with you tomorrow for the first 3 hours, the second two with Kathy O'Donnell on what's happening. They both have full lineups of guests, and we'll go over those coming up in just a little bit. So live tomorrow and live today up till 12 o'clock. John will be with us in just a little bit. A little showery, a little sprinkly out there right now. We could use the rain. Best news is overall the weekend is going to be dry. Next rain after tonight will be Sunday night after 9 o'clock, Sunday into Monday. Next week, it won't be so hot and muggy out there. It's muggy right now. I just stuck my head out. That's why I wanted to make sure it was that I saw what I was seeing as far as the rain and the shower. It's sticky out there. And it was 70 degrees when I drove into work this morning. So that's been the warmest morning so far. It's a big deal. Keene graduates tonight. Others, too. Friday graduations, Keene, Conant, and Brattleboro. Graduating tonight, weather's probably an issue. Graduating tomorrow under sunny skies with lots of sunshine. Monadnock and Hinsdale and Conval will walk tomorrow. We wish all the graduates good luck. I talked about it earlier this week, just remembering, I think everybody does, whether you're 40 or 80 right now, what it was like on graduation day. And you might have graduated from a high school with 100 graduates or 300 graduates, 500 graduates. You know, obviously enrollment is down the last several years. But there were times hundreds of graduates at Keene High School. Even all three of my daughters had pretty large classes, the amount of people who graduated. I graduated with 26 at Marlboro High. And that was one of the bigger classes. I think the class before us only had 18. My brother's class was huge. I think he had 32 that he graduated with in Marlboro. So it's exciting. It's exciting for the students. It's exciting for the parents and the grandparents and the siblings and the faculty and the teachers and everything. So we wish everybody well as far as graduation is concerned. I teased about talking about this earlier. The 250th anniversary, July 4th, of this great nation. We began talking about it late last year, really, and early this year, because we were anticipating Ken Burns' documentary, his film, about the American Revolution, And had a wonderful interview and had a chance to spend about a half an hour interviewing him. One of the first, I think, about the film. And again, it's available all the

0: time on PBS. I thought it was awesome. I thought it was wonderful in Ken Burns style. It was something I was always interested in the American Revolution. And by the way, as we get closer to the 4th of July and that holiday weekend, we'll replay that interview. And I have Alan Rumrow, by the way, from the Historical Society coming in on the 23rd, not next week, the week after. On Tuesday, the 23rd, and we're going to talk again about the Monadnock region and the people that lived in Cheshire County and their contribution to the revolution, not just the soldiers, but their wives, their spouses, their families, their farms, and how, what was the response in Cheshire County in the various towns? There were people who were Tories and had their oath to the king, and there were others who had their oath to the birth of the new nation and developing this revolution. And so we're going to go over some of that history. We interviewed him last year, too. I did the same thing around the 4th of July. So we'll have a lot of celebrations going on July 3rd and 4th here on the radio with the holiday. Fireworks are July 3rd at Alumni Field. And, of course, Monadnock 250. There's the parade and the celebration and everything going on downtown. And that's a collaboration with all of the towns in the Monadnock region invited to participate. We know they had a highly successful celebration in Marlow last weekend. Marlboro, in part on Memorial Day, also celebrated the 250th. And in fact, Marlboro has things going on all the time between now and July 4th. Marlboro has a brand new, a matter of fact, it's under wraps right now. It's in place, but you can't see it. A memorial of all the men that went and served in the Revolutionary War, in the battle, in the battles, I should say. 111 of them. Marlboro sent a lot of people to the Revolutionary War. That will be unveiled on the morning of July 4th. By the way, tomorrow, I was mentioning the live programs on Saturday. Kathy O'Donnell is going to have Molly Ellis. She's a city councilor. She's been on the show frequently. She's going to be on tomorrow at 11:05 with Kathy to talk more about that Keene's 250th celebration. They still are looking for people to be in the parade and to contribute in many different ways, volunteering and the like. So that'll be part of our live programming tomorrow. All right. So all of this is a lead up to this celebration, 250 years in the making, our great country, America turning 250 years old. Now, many of us remember what it was like when our country turned 200. The bicentennial was a big deal. And every 100 years is different than every 50 years, or in this case, every 250 years, meaning that it's a big deal, but not quite as big a deal. It's like your 50th wedding anniversary, I think, is a bigger deal than your 25th wedding anniversary, right? And yet still, it just seems like people aren't into it the way they were into it. We were into it back in 1976. Now, granted, in 1976, I was just going into middle school. Our town of Marlboro, unique in a way that we have the same birthday, the same anniversary. We became incorporated the same year that the country became a country in 1776. So it was a big deal in our town then. And again, we're trying to make it as big a deal as possible this time around. But we had two nights of fireworks. We had Friday and Saturday, two big dances. One down at the Ball Flat with fireworks, and then one the next night with bands outside in the area now where the school used to be, behind Duties, what used to be Duties, in that whole area. And it was a blast, and people came from all over. And every single person in town went to those celebrations. We had a parade, biggest parade I've ever seen, I think, even bigger than any of the big parades in Keene. It was an awesome time. Looking at Monadnock 250 and what we're going to be doing in town here, what some of the other towns are doing or not doing, and just talking to people to try to get them enthused about the celebration. I was mentioning to my wife also on July 4th, after we unveil the monument representing all the soldiers that participated in the Revolutionary War from Marlboro, we're going to take a picture. Everybody that lives in town is invited to show up and be part of the photograph. They did the same thing 150 years ago, I think was the last time. Maybe it was 100 years ago. It's pretty cool. And by the one, the last one they did, the one that you can see the photo at the town hall in Marlboro, it, I think, was just about everybody in town. I'm wondering about how many people will show up about to take the photo with their fellow residents this time around. And I'm not the only one noticing it or sensing it, that it just doesn't seem as big. And maybe it shouldn't be as big just because it's 250 versus 200. But there are surveys and some polls out about this. One of those, this is from U.S. News and World Report, and the title of the story, Red, White, and Boo. Now, this looks at it from a political perspective. By the way, it's really pouring out right now. Fewer than one in five Democrats feel proud to be an American ahead of the 250th birthday compared to two out of three Republicans. Less than one in five Democrat voters say they're proud to be an American in a recent poll ahead of the 250th birthday celebration. This is compared to more than two-thirds of the Republican counterparts. Those surveyed were asked what term best described how they felt when they thought about America, marking its semi-quincentennial anniversary. And Debs didn't have much good to say. Just 18% of self-described Democrats said they felt proud. Only 17% felt grateful, according to the polling conducted by Elon University. A bigger number of Democrats, 21%, said they felt conflicted about America, 15% disappointed, 6% frustrated. Nearly a quarter, 24%, had no strong feelings, no strong feelings at all. I think the word frustrated might be a word that everybody's feeling. That contrasted strongly with self-described Republican voters, of whom 68% they felt proud and 19% felt grateful. Just 1% of Republicans felt disappointed, 1% felt frustrated, 9% had no strong feelings. Democrats are also less than half as likely as their Republican counterparts to express enthusiasm in attending an event related to America's 250th anniversary on July 4th. 18% of Democrats surveyed say they're proud to be an American. Just 18%. Republicans were also far more likely to express interest in attending the 250th anniversary events. Just 11% of Democrats said they were very likely to personally participate in events or activities related to this year's semi-quincentennial, while less than a quarter, 21%, said they were somewhat likely to take part in those celebrations. That compared to 28% of Republicans who said they were very likely to attend an event and 36% who said they were somewhat likely to go. Over a quarter of Democrats said they were not very likely to attend anniversary events. 34% answered not at all likely. And 6% said they're not sure if they're going to go to any celebrations. Only 18% of Republicans said they're not likely to go to any events. Now, this is a response based on politics. I have another story just talking about pride in general in this country. And I also have another report about the youngest Americans, the future of Americans, and how they feel about being an American. We'll take your call, 603-357-1290. Email dan@wkbkradio.com. Ask yourself right now, are you excited? Are you enthusiastic? Are you kind of meh? Or are you like, oh yeah, geez, that is happening? I guess I had a plan to do something. July 4th is less than a month away, just so you know. That's when everything's going to kick off. I want to take a phone call here, just as just off subject, but I believe I know what this is about. I had reached out to Rob Millay, who's the superintendent of schools for SAU 29, and I was curious about weather-wise what the plan was for the graduation at 6 o'clock tonight for Keene High School. Rob, is that you?
1: Hey, Dan, it is me, and thank you for taking my call. And I will tell you that I am excited and I am enthusiastic because we were out there early this morning looking at all of the different weather models, and we have decided that we are going to move forward with an outdoor graduation this year.
0: Look at you rolling the dice. Man.
1: Yeah. Yeah, no, it's a lot of folks who come together and look at different things and consider all of our options. And we said, you know what? given all of the data that we have, we know it's going to rain in the morning. It's raining right now. We know that. There's a chance of a thunderstorm in the early afternoon. We know that that exists. But during that window of graduation, we think that we'll be able to get a nice outdoor ceremony to send off the class of 2026.
0: That's excellent. I was watching the news last night, watching the weather, and then talking to Joe this morning. And just the probability possibility, I'm thinking, I said to myself last night, I'm like, I think they could do this. I think they could do the outside graduation. Now, I didn't want to be the one saying, hey, they should just go ahead and do it outside, then it get rained on, and then I get yelled at. And then I was thinking, let them yell at Rob. Let them yell at the principal. Let them yell at the other people, and that way I'm not on the hook for it. So, you know, good for you.
1: I think there's a chance that we could get a little bit of a shower, and the one that really concerns us is when there's a chance of thunderstorms.
0: Exactly.
1: And lightning. That's the one that's scary. A little bit of rain, that's just a blessing from above being shared on all of us. So I think we could endure a little bit of a sprinkle or a little bit of a shower. I don't know that it'll last long. None of the data is suggesting that. So I think we said collectively, let's do it.
0: Yeah. No, very, very good. And by the way, it was just pouring even as I picked up the phone to speak with you. So maybe that's the system, and that will quell the amount of moisture that we have in the air, and we'll make it better that there's not a problem. Now, anybody who went to the Keene State College graduation this year, when you're talking, well, there could be a little sprinkle. Keene State got poured on. So if anybody went to that, they're expecting nothing like that later on today. Anything else that people need to know about the graduation tonight? The usual warnings about parking and availability and that sort of thing.
1: Yeah, parking is going to be tricky. It always is. So the sooner you get there, the sooner you'll get parking. But with that comes being outdoors, and it's going to be warm. So make sure you bring, you know, water bottles to stay hydrated. Bring that umbrella just in case, you know, and make sure that you're covering up if it does start to sprinkle or rain a little bit. But our intention is to go for it, kick off at 6 o'clock and get all 300 plus students across the stage so that they can go on to enjoy project graduation and head off to whatever comes next for them.
0: Yeah. I was mentioning the size of graduating classes. This might have been before you were tuned in, but and again, I graduated with 26 in the last graduating class in Marlboro. And I remember my daughters having pretty sizable classes. And we talk all the time about enrollment, but that's still a pretty big class, over 300 students.
1: Yeah, it's actually one of the bigger ones we've had in the last 4 years. So we're really excited about that. Even with some of the new requirements that came down from our Capitol with passing new exit tests for citizenship, et cetera, and additional credit requirements that were added for this graduating class as well. We're very excited about being up. I think it's around 322, Dan, but please don't quote me on that. I don't have the final number yet because a couple more kids that they're working with to see if they can get them across the finish line as late as today.
0: And you mentioned that, I don't know if I talked to you about that the last time, but I forgot about that. To graduate high school, is it just complete or is it pass the citizens test?
1: You got to pass it. Yep, you got to pass it. So, you know, just another requirement that came to us from our lawmakers in Concord. So we comply and make sure that we have every student complete and pass that test. I know Cindy was very excited last week at baccalaureate on Sunday. She came in. She's like, we were at the school this morning. We had three kids who came in to complete their test. They all passed. They're going to be set for graduation. I mean, they were doing it on Saturday and Sunday just to help students get to that expectation, to that bar, so that they could walk across the stage and earn get their diploma tonight.
0: None like cutting it close.
1: Yeah. No, I get it. But, you know, the folks, the staff over at the high school, I mean, they are just so caring about every student that walks into the building that, you know, they will come in on a Saturday and a Sunday and go that extra mile just to make sure that they're meeting all of the requirements to actually earn their high school diploma. So very, very proud of our staff, but proud of these students for taking that that requirement head on and getting across the finish line. And tonight we get to celebrate them outdoors on Alumni Baseball Field, the best baseball field in all of New England, in my opinion. Only second to Fenway Park.
0: I was about to say. So, and Rob, you also mentioned about additional credits. Was it just additional credits, or was that related to some sort of curriculum that was also added?
1: It wasn't more credit requirements. It required restructuring. So like a financial literacy, a digital literacy requirement, things of that nature, you know, that just sort of got muddied up a little bit when certain bills were passed. All sound like good ideas until you have to put them into practice. But our folks at the school are really in tune and in depth of being able to pivot on a dime and making sure we're meeting those expectations and those requirements for our graduates. I'm really proud of this graduating class. Earlier this week, Dan, we had baccalaureate on Sunday, where a number of students shared their stories. They were heart-wrenching and moving and inspiring. And all of the student speakers did a great job on Sunday. Then on Tuesday, they had special recognition night, where the departments at the school gave out awards for students that did really well and performed really well. All of the speeches, you could tell that the students moved the speaker as much as the speaker moved the student. It was very, very impressive. And then on Wednesday, we did scholarship night, and we gave away over $750,000 in scholarships on Wednesday night. That doesn't include some of the things that were given away on Tuesday or even the week before with the Cheshire Career Center. I think all in, it's about $1.2-1.3 million for students after they leave to go on to whatever comes next for them.
0: Man, that's awesome. That's terrific. I remember sitting through those award ceremonies with our daughters when they were getting ready to graduate. Rob, is there any other new curriculum or anything like that, new tests or anything that the students will have to take for the graduating class next year? Did anything? I know that they're still dealing with some of the book issues and, you know, what books are allowed, that sort of thing. But is there any additions that you had this year that are also being added for next year?
1: No, we don't have anything that we're anticipating through what has moved through the legislative process for next year. So I think we're all set. There is a new accountability system that, it's not being implemented. There was a bill that passed a year ago establishing an accountability task force to look at what our state accountability model is, because currently we've been really following the federal accountability, but they don't need to be one and the same. And so I know that task force has been working for a solid year. They just finished up their work, submitted their report to the commissioner, who will pass it on to folks in the legislature with recommendations on what that might look like moving forward. It would take a little time before we're able to implement it, but I can tell you that the goal of the task force was to identify a way that not only were schools being held accountable for providing an adequate education, but were also that the process would help lead to a continuous cycle of improvement, so that you didn't just get to say, well, we've got this sorted out and rest in your laurels for 10 years. It was intentionally designed to accomplish the task of identifying whether or not schools were providing an adequate education as written by statute, but also to ensure that schools were moving forward and not just sort of staying stagnant.
0: Right. Lastly, and I know you called just to talk about the graduation tonight. By the way, if you didn't hear, Rob did announce Superintendent SAU 29 that Keene High will have an outdoor graduation tonight. I heard a report, it was on ABC News earlier, just more and more schools doing what Keene schools implemented this year, and that was no cell phones in the classrooms in the state of New Hampshire. And it sounds like nationally they're getting good positive feedback. This was the first year for all the schools in Keene, including the high school, where the students had to basically check the phone at the door. How did that all go? What have you heard from students? What have you heard from the faculty about how that went this year? You know what? I didn't hear a lot of complaints from students or their parents. But what have you heard or your take on that implementation for the first time this year?
1: I would say that everybody felt a little bit of relief. Okay, it's the law. We've got to do this. There's no two ways about it. It's not like that someone's trying to ban you from it, even though it is a ban, but it is the law. And so we have to be respectful and follow the law. It's part of your citizenship test in order to graduate, right? And I can't say that I had a single complaint the entire year from a parent or a faculty member. It's been relatively quiet. The only place it impacted us was at the high school, because all of the other schools didn't allow the cell phones anyway. And the kids did a marvelous job. They understood the law. They followed the law. And I'm sure they found ways to get around it, maybe in the bathroom when, you know, they got a bathroom pass or whatever. But when you walked the hallways of Keene High School this year, there was just a different vibe all in all. Kids were, you know, looking at one another instead of down at a phone and smiling and saying hello and whatever it might be. It was just a really positive vibe in the hallways during the course of the school year, the times that I was over there. And I was there, you know, periodically throughout the entire year. So. Yeah.
0: Well, that's great news. And I think you're right when you said everybody was on the same playing field, and because it was the law, it wasn't one group having an advantage over the other. And I know the whole thing with teenagers in, you know, especially is the whole FOMO and fear of missing out. If everybody was missing out together, then there was nothing to miss out on. And
1: exactly.
0: And I don't know if there'll be any way to study or survey if we even see better grades from some students saying, geez, you know, they did a little better in math or reading or history, you know, just because the phone wasn't part of the equation. I don't know how you would even be able to measure that, I guess, other than comparing one year to the next. You know, we know that this had a lot to do with mental health and social aspects of being in school. But, you know, also maybe how would it not have a positive impact on the actual learning and what they get for grades? So,
1: yeah, I think all around, Dan, I think you've hit all the key points all around of what those impacts are when you're not tied to your phone and looking at that screen. I can tell you I've had conversations with numerous students at the high school, whether they were 9th grade, 10th, 11th, or graduating seniors, and the level of engagement when I'm talking with them is incredible. You know, it's like, okay, we're eye-to-eye contact, we're talking. You're listening, you're responding, I'm listening. I mean, it was just a really high-level conversation, and that's really nice to see, because that's going to help set students up for whatever does come next for them, you know, being able to have that relationship when they go to college with their professor or they go into the workforce with their employer, and being able to communicate, you know, other than sending a text message, oh, I'm going to stay homesick today, or whatever the case is, right? Having that conversation is going to really benefit them as they continue through life. And so I've had no complaints about the cell phone from parents, from staff, from anyone, or even from students. Initially, there was a, oh, really? But that went away real quick.
0: Now, if we can only find out how to get them to put the phones down where they're at when they're not at school. Because that's the thing, you know, you know, with the school ending, it's going to be back on a daily basis. That time right now, 5-6 hours during the course of the day when they're not really using their phones, that'll all change for the summer. Before I let you go, Rob, what's the last, again, I don't have kids in school anymore, so what's the last day of school for all the other students, not the ones graduating tonight, but all the up-and-comers, underclassmen, middle school, elementary schools, all the schools, SAU 29, what's basically the last day of school?
1: June 18, early release day, June 18, and we're going to call it school year. I mean, it's been a tremendous school year, lots of things to celebrate, lots of students to celebrate. We got sneak peeks at some of the test results from the state testing. It's not official, but we kind of peeked underneath the hood a little bit. So there's a lot of good things to celebrate with that as well when they become official and get released and are no longer embargoed. But June 18th, early release day, been a very successful year. Credit to all of our students and our families for their role, but also a huge credit to all of our staff for their role. They did a marvelous job throughout the year, and the reflection is in this time of year when we celebrate all of those successes our students have had.
0: Excellent. Good to hear it. So that's the day. I've circled it on the calendar. The 18th will be the last day. The 19th, best day ever in the year of a kid. First day of summer vacation. And when do they go back to school? Absolutely. Before Memorial Day, right? I mean, Labor Day. Before Labor Day.
1: Yes. Yeah. Yes. The Wednesday before.
0: The worst day of a kid's life, in my opinion. Rob Millay, superintendent of schools, SAU 29, making the official announcement. Keene High School graduation will be held outside at Alumni Field tonight at 6 o'clock. Best of luck to all the graduates, and special thanks to all the faculty and the staff. Rob, thanks for calling in to give us that update, and enjoy the ceremony tonight.
1: Thanks, Dan, and thanks for taking my call. You have a great weekend.
0: You as well, and appreciate you giving us the time this morning and letting everybody know the good news. Graduation will be out of doors tonight for Keene High. Come on, Mother Nature. 9:40. By the way, a lot of the seating is under the grandstands at Alumni. Just get there early enough to be undercover, just in case. Last call, last calls into the show. My show, this show, for this hour. Magali will be here in 30 minutes. We've been talking about patriotism and how excited or not so excited you are about celebrating the 250th anniversary of this great country. More on that, some email, and of course your calls. You'll be next on WKBK's Open Mic Show.
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9: Partly cloudy today with scattered thunderstorms, hot and humid, highs 87 to 90. Mostly clear tonight, lows 63 to 66. Mostly sunny tomorrow, highs 83 to 86. Partly sunny Sunday, highs 87 to 90. And partly sunny Monday and much cooler, highs 69 to 72. I'm meteorologist Joe Shaka from the WKBK Weather.

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0: Last call into this show for the morning. You can still call John McGauley. Love to chat with you. He'll be here after ABC News at 10 o'clock. Thanks again to Superintendent Rob Millay from SAU 29 Keene High graduation. They're rolling the dice. It's going to be an outside graduation, and if anything, and I agree, looking even last night at the weather maps and what we were talking about, only a slight chance of what they call severe weather happening tonight, most likely just a little bit of a shower, but you've all been through that, and I think most people don't mind if they get to see their children or their grandchildren graduate outside, and again, being undercover, there's plenty of room to, a lot of room, not plenty, but a lot of room undercover at Alumni Field. And again, it's easy for me to say because I'm not going to the graduation. It's easy for me to say, maybe let the older people sit up there and you as a younger person sit down in the other chairs where you're not undercover. But, well, you know how that is. Just congratulations to all the graduates. And again, also Rob answering and some of our other questions and talking about things that happened with this school year. He's hopeful about testing and the whole issue with the new state law. For all schools. Now, kids, middle school all the way through down elementary school, you weren't allowed to turn on your phones while you were in school. But this impacted all the high school students in New Hampshire. And he said he didn't get one complaint. Again, even playing field, if you don't have to worry about your friends or your enemies, quote unquote, at school, using their cell phones, it worked out really well. I really thought it would. Anyway, but again, too, and honestly, with summer getting ready to start in the last day of school on the 18th, you know, how do you keep the kids off the phones during the summertime, especially if they're home alone and you're working, getting them to do some other things? 9:46, I was talking about whether or not people are excited about the 250th anniversary of this country and how they feel about it. A couple of the surveys that came out, what some folks were saying about it. One listener says, Dan, I know most of my friends could care less about the 250th celebration. The reason why? I think we all know what he's going to say. It's because of President Trump. Pride in our country under Trump and the MAGA cult is at its lowest ever. So the listener said it. Whatever other reason would there be not to be excited about this country and our pride right now? This person says, Dan, my point of view is it took us 250 years to get right back to where we started. What do you think about that? This was an op-ed piece by a woman named Kelly Ballard. And this was, I think, last week, national correspondent of something called LibertyNation.com. She said, America is getting ready to celebrate 250 years since the signing of the Declaration of Independence. But a new survey suggests Americans feel the country's founding fathers would not approve of our progress. A poll shows a wide range of beliefs about everything from who's the greatest president was to the future of our nation. One of the takes I did relative to the survey had to do with the Democrats versus Republicans. Democrats less excited about this than Republicans. According to the Elon University poll, a neutral independent research operation, 48% of respondents say the semi-quincentennial anniversary is more likely to have little effect on them. 37% say they felt it would bring people together. Which, I mean, I was remembering back to 1976, and it seemed like everybody was together. Everybody was proud. Everybody wanted to be with everybody else. I could tell you this, with my whole town turning out for both the 200th birthday anniversary of the country, plus our town. Democrat or Republican, liberal or conservative. And again, I was pretty young, but I don't remember anybody arguing about anything relative to all of that. And that was at a time, you have to remember too, in 1976, when we had the oil embargo and everything going on. You know, we just came out of Vietnam and Nixon resigning and what was going on in the world. And yet none of that mattered. Everybody was just proud of the country and wanted to celebrate. So it's not like things were smooth and dandy then either, but people didn't let it stand in their way of celebrating this great nation. This time around, it does feel different, and that's why I'm asking you about it. The Elon University poll surveyed 1,000 U.S. adults between April 30th and May 4th. Respondents answered a multitude of questions, and the majority, 79%, agreed that the United States plays a uniquely important role in world history. 68% said they're proud to be an American. 69% say they believe the founding fathers would feel more disappointment than pride about our modern democracy. Let me say that again. 69% of the people in the survey said they believed our founding fathers would feel more disappointment than pride about our modern democracy. That make you sad? Part of the problem is that more than half of the respondents, 52%, feel America is not living up to its founding ideals, and 73% rate the overall health of the country's democracy as only fair, some even saying poor. According to the survey, only 36% are confident that U.S. political institutions will make mostly good decisions on major issues facing democracy. Regardless of who holds office over the next 50 years, Americans under the age of 30 tend to be the most confident in good future decisions. That might be one of the best pieces of news in this survey. WKBK, you're on the radio. Thanks for waiting. Good morning.
1: Yes, good morning, Dan. I've been listening to your emails that you've been getting there about the 250th. Quite honestly, I could care less. I've been, and it's not because of Trump. He doesn't help. but honestly, for me, I've been hyper-focused for a few years now. I just turned 58 years old. I'm hyper-focused on how the hell I'm going to be able to afford to live in this country in my retirement. I want to retire within 3 to 5 years. And I've been, you know, putting my nose to the grindstone for a couple decades now to be able to do that. And if we keep going in the direction that we're going, cost of living wise, I probably will not be able to retire in this country. I'm going to have to live at least a portion of the year abroad.
0: Man, my mind is all of a sudden racing because as a person who myself, I'm even older than you are. And Lee and I think about it all the time, my wife. But so what a great subject. It used to be whether or not, you know, you could just live and get by your life. And now we're talking about retiring and adding that on top of that, being able to afford that, you know, just affording everyday life. You can move to a part of the country where, you know, the state may not be great, but the cost of living is lower. But man, once you retire, you can run, but you can't hide. But apparently you're saying you can run. And I always hear about people, you know, like, well, we spend, you know, part of the year down in Aruba or something, where, by the way, Aruba is not inexpensive. But where do you, I mean, are you going to go live in Somalia in the winter? I mean, where are you going to go that you can afford?
1: No, I've been spending a lot of time in Mexico.
0: Okay.
1: I've spent some time in Costa Rica. I just came back from Turkey. Basically, Central and South America is a bargain. Not all of it. There are countries that are just as expensive and even more than here. But generally speaking, there are places throughout the world, Southeast Asia, Eastern Europe, a few places in Western Europe, that are way, way cheaper than the United States, and for everything, not just day-to-day costs, but medical is one of the big ones. So, living in this country full-time in my retirement is going to be a real challenge, and it's something my girlfriend and I have been talking about for a number of years now, that we're probably going to have to spend, like I said, at least a portion of the year outside of this country so we can just be able to afford it. And we don't have a high on the hog lifestyle, not by any means. I'm used to living bare bones because I've been laid off and I can count. So I'm used to, you know, living, you know, pretty modestly. But, you know, I don't have any faith in Social Security.
0: Yeah, well, and that's, and I can't believe more people aren't paying attention to what they've already said in the next 7 years. And New Hampshire's high on the list, the amount of money, over $500 less each month when Social Security becomes insolvent. I've got to run. I got to make room for John, but John would, you know, you could call him and talk more about this. But just in a 10-second answer, do you feel safe living in Mexico?
1: Oh, yeah.
0: Okay.
1: Yeah, no problem.
0: I don't know. I just hear horror stories about living in you know, and then you talk about Central America or South America, too. I'd have those sorts of concerns. Although you think about it, you know, with the climate and how warm it is and being close to the beach, say, in Mexico, I'd be all for that. That's for sure. Thanks for the call. Have a great weekend. And we'll talk more about this when you and I get back together on Monday. John's going to take your calls on this rainy Friday morning up until noontime today. On the way on Monday and coming your way next week, let me remind you that Chris Pappas, who is the Democratic representative from the 1st District, now an official U.S. Senate candidate, he's going to be my guest on Open Mic at 9 o'clock on Wednesday. 9:05. We're actually going to start the program a little early to give him a little more time. He'll be our special guest then. Be safe, be well, be kind to one another. Thanks for listening to WKBK Keene, where your news from ABC is on the way for you next.
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4: I'm Sherry Preston. 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
5: The company's controversial chief executive, Elon Musk, watched the ringing of the opening bell at the NASDAQ exchange from SpaceX headquarters in South Texas, saying he originally didn't give the company much of a chance.
6: I told people this. I said, look, we're probably going to fail, but, you know, we should give it a try, because if there's not a new company that enters space, we will never be a truly space-faring civilization.
5: In its stock market debut, SpaceX was offering 555 million shares at $135 apiece. Jim Ryan, ABC News.
4: The IPO raising about $75 billion, putting Musk on track to become the first trillionaire ever. Wall Street rebounding Thursday after President Trump said a deal with Iran was imminent. He is still saying that today, even though Iran has not confirmed anything. The legal fight over the Kennedy Center isn't over as the Trump administration appeals the ruling ordering his name be removed by the end of the day. Here's ABC national correspondent Stephen Portnoy.
7: The 11th hour filing urges a federal judge to set aside his own decision as the case proceeds on appeal. The Justice Department says taking Donald Trump's name off the Kennedy Center now would harm its fundraising efforts, be wasteful for the institution, and confuse the public should the administration ultimately prevail in court. Judge Christopher Cooper ruled last month that Congress named the center for John F. Kennedy and only Congress can change it. But the administration now argues the president's hand-picked board members should be able to add a secondary name.
4: They're putting the finishing touches on the massive arena that's being built on the White House lawn. 4,000 spectators expected to watch the arena on Sunday, President Trump's 80th birthday. Expect tight sports security this weekend. We've got the NBA Finals, the Stanley Cup Final, the World Cup, and that UFC fight all happening. Long night of violent storms in the Midwest. Today it's all about the Northeast and all about the wind, which could be bad. 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
8: Warmer weather is finally here, and that means cookouts,
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4: A Florida man is suing several law enforcement agencies alleging their use of AI facial recognition led to his wrongful arrest. Robert Dillon was accused of trying to lure a young child into a restaurant in Jacksonville Beach, Florida, 300 miles from where he lives in Lee County, Florida.
10: It's horrible that this AI is put in the hands of people that aren't qualified to use it and can ruin people's lives the way that they ruined mine.
4: A surveillance photo submitted to an AI tool came back with a 93% match to Dillon. It was not him, though. A new warning from police to parents about a growing trend of criminals recruiting teenagers online to carry out violent crimes, including bombings and abductions, even murder.
11: Annalie Berg's 16-year-old son, Rio, was a victim.
12: Still hard to believe.
11: In 2025, he was on his way home when a hooded stranger came up from behind, pulled a gun, and opened fire, killing young Rio, who was not the intended target. Police say the gunman was no professional assassin, but a fellow teen, recruited for the job online by a gang.
12: The kids do the dirty work for them, and then they just throw them away.
11: The 16-year-old hitman in this case was immediately caught, convicted, and sent to prison, so it's two young lives wasted. Police say this online recruitment trend is spreading and should be a wake-up call for parents.
4: ABC senior investigative correspondent Aaron Katursky. Pope Francis in the Canary Islands speaking to migrant aid organizations, saying human smugglers will face the wrath of God. Sherry Preston, ABC News.
13: Hot summer days and high energy.
4: Island speaking to migrant aid organizations saying human smugglers will face the wrath of God. Sherry Preston, ABC News.
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3: Good morning, everybody. We had a little rain shower, kind of intense, but it was short-lived. And I saw that the sky on the western horizon is blue again, so we're going to get some sunshine. And I was listening to Dan's broadcast, and of course it was announced that high school graduation will be outside. That's a, you know, when it's inside, that's a big hassle for families because you only get two tickets, and grandpa, grandma, aunts, and uncles can't be there. Anyway, it's good. It's nice to know that they're going to have it outside. We've had a really good week. I went to Swamp Bats this week and saw them win a game. I always say this about Swamp Bats, and for those of you who are listening who don't go to those games, I would highly suggest that you at least go to one, because here's how I describe it. It's like a movie set when they're shooting a movie about the 1950s. Okay. In fact, anybody, you know, for the people who look at locations for movies, they should just go to a Swamp Bats game. They wouldn't have to recreate anything. Excuse me. There's kids running everywhere. Parents, grandparents, people from town, people bring their own seats or they go up into the stands. There's games being played. There's all sorts of promotions, different tents. Oh, there's so much going on. The game, of course, is important. But equally important is all the stuff that's going on, too. Excuse me, I have to clear my throat. Dan is my board operator. He put me on pause for a second. I'm just an old man and I cough a lot, okay? Anyway, it's such a beautiful experience and you really should go. And of course, the night we were there was a beautiful summer night, which is just perfect. The attendance was really high because it was Reed with Ribby night. So there were probably 1,000 to 1,500 school kids there with their parents. And they were, at one point, they all paraded around the ball field. They actually were being led by somebody carrying a banner, by a kid carrying a banner. Reed with Ribby. Oh, it was, I tell you, it did my heart good to know that this is still kind of the life people want. This is what most people want. And, you know, despite all the news you hear about what's gone wrong with this country, and there is plenty gone wrong with this country, go to a Swamp Bats game if you want a little, take a little of the elixir about the older America, the one we're celebrating, 250 years old. You know, Dan was reading from, I think it was an Elon University poll, and you know, you never know. Polls are iffy. You never know exactly the mechanics behind a poll. How were the questions answered? How did they pre-select those for the poll? There's all sorts of different things you got to ask about a poll. And

0: And when you're in the media, you just don't have time or space to explain all those parameters. And I mentioned this a few shows ago, compared to the bicentennial in 76, and Dan mentioned this too. You know, we were just getting over that long, horrible Vietnam War. And that's, our country was really, and you know, all the other Watergate stuff, we needed a shot in the arm, and that bicentennial was a shot in the arm too. This year, of course, we're much more divided than we were in 1976. And I was thinking, you know, the nation, one of my questions that I think about is, how much longer will the United States be the world's superpower? You know, since 1918, really, since the end of World War I, we became the world's superpower. It goes all the way back to the end of World War I, when all of Europe was exhausted. China had not ascended yet. Japan had not ascended yet. And we were it. And then, of course, with World War II, it proved it even more so after 1945. We were it. Soviet Union, of course, was a second power, and until they got the bomb, then they were even a third rate power because they were so horribly mauled by World War II. However, the Soviet Union collapsed rather quickly too, by the way, and we were left again as a superpower. But you know, we've got a lot of issues facing us that I think could be what they call existential. You know, when people say we have an existential problem, that means life or death. Okay, that's what that means. A lot of people use it wrongly, like they use the word literally. They use that in the wrong sense, but existential. And we've got, first of all, and I've said this so many times, but it's still true. That is, you cannot operate a nation with a deficit of $36 trillion. Sorry, Rome couldn't do it. Britain couldn't do it. France couldn't do it. Spain couldn't do it. Nobody can do it. And until that gets wrestled down, we don't have a future. Now, Trump spends like crazy. You know, for all the talk that he's conservative and he wants to make America great again, in my view, you can't keep spending at this rate. Now, the other thing too is, we have met the enemy and they are us. Every one of us is a pig at the trough. Everybody wants their money. Everybody. Social Security. Everybody. We want everything that we are owed, and we want every benefit. I'm talking about the 365 million inhabitants of this country. And so we are, and our lawmakers, we keep voting in at about a 95% reelection rate. You know what that is? That means jobs for life for almost all national lawmakers. We vote them in for life. And they will keep doing this as long as they understand that promising the world to everybody every 2 years for the reps and every 6 years for the senators, they will be almost certainly reelected. Okay, so we've got that issue. We've got the issue of defense. Now, when you are, this term came up after World War II, we are the world's policemen. And we are. We are the cop on the block. It's still true. Our defense budget is huge. It equals our social services budget. And now, of course, the interest payment is the other third of our budget on that $36 trillion. That's our minimum payment for our big Visa card. That's what we have to pay. So we've got these what I call existential problems, that if they're not addressed, we can't continue. Now, it's not going to be tomorrow. It's not going to be in 10 years. It's not going to be in 20 years. It took 300 years for Rome to fall. It took about 150 years for Great Britain to lose its world power status. No, it's a gradual thing. But and the other thing you realize, when you're in it, you don't realize it. The upper class British did not realize in the 20s after World War I that their empire had already disappeared. They were living like it was never going to disappear. And, you know, the sun never set on the British Empire. Well, it set rather quickly, too. And Rome, I'm sure Romans felt the same way, that when they were in it, that no one realized it was going to end. And actually, once, you know, it's sort of like Ernest Hemingway said about going broke. You don't notice it until the end, when you fall off the cliff. And all of a sudden, you go broke slowly, and then you go broke really quickly. So I think all these issues have to be addressed. And I wasn't surprised by that Elon University poll, of course. It follows Democrat-Republican lines and independent lines, too. Those that are sort of in between about the celebration. Trump, in his fashion, of course, is going to throw big extravaganzas, and people that hate Trump are going to not like that at all. So, yeah, we're in a divisive time. The other thing, too, that's so big, and, you know, Rob Millay alluded to it during the interview with Dan earlier. They took away cell phones for kids while they're in school. And I thought that was a brilliant move, really brilliant. Now, Dan brought up the fact, now, what do you do about the other hours in the day when kids are on cell phones? I have to include myself in that kids thing. I'm checking my phone all the time. I am. I think adults, even elderly adults, are addicted to the phone. How could you not be? How could, seriously, anybody, you know, you want to keep in touch with your family. And the more you keep in touch with people, the more you want to keep in touch with people, at least through the texts, just to find out minor information. How you doing today? You send a picture of the kids. You know, all this stuff that goes on. The other thing, too, that's fascinating about the web, at least I find, and now with artificial intelligence, you can get the answer to any complicated question. At least you think it's the right answer to any complicated question. And I'm a curious person. Sometimes during the day, a question comes up in my mind. I just put it in the phone. At least I get the bones of an answer. And it is fascinating. But I am addicted to the cell phone and the web. And I can't deny it. So why wouldn't that be true for the kids, too? You know, when Rob was talking, I was thinking, you know, and I've said this before on broadcast, too, is I pity the people who have to run our schools. And here's why. This country, since 1965, the government has done just about everything, both consciously and unconsciously, to help dismantle the family structure. It's just slow erosion of strong family structures. And I think the legislature just changed the definition of what a family means. And I'll get into that a little bit later. But it's just changed, and it put on to the schools and to a degree to the police department a lot of what the duties and responsibilities and accountability were of parents. And, you know, you talk about the old days. Oh, I'm seeing the past through rose-colored glasses. I'm just an old man in a rocking chair thinking, boy, it was sure nice in the past. But one thing that there was in the past, and younger generations maybe don't understand this, there was a social constraint on people through the family structure. There were things like shame. There were things like ambition, aspiration, keeping your house clean, keeping your yard nice, keeping your neighborhood nice. Anyway, we've had that slow erosion over decades and decades. And now we find that now we don't even remember the past, but schools have tried to shoulder those responsibilities that were taken away from families, and they have to try to maintain some order. Now, if you talk to school teachers themselves, and you know, and in their unguarded moments when they know they're not being quoted, they'll say, "Think the conditions in the classroom are horrible. 4, 5, 6 feral kids can take down a whole class for the whole year, and we have to accommodate." We meaning them. They have to accommodate the lowest common denominator, not the highest. And that's just the kinds of duties that were thrown onto their shoulders. Police have the same responsibilities too. They have to be counselors. They have to be, you know, they have to adjudicate all these problems that stem from the deterioration of family structure. There's no social control through families, because a lot of times families have disintegrated. I hate to sound so pessimistic, but this is really the situation we're in. If we're going to celebrate 275 years and 300 years, we got to get these problems managed, or we simply change into a different sort of nation altogether, and not necessarily the world leader will be an also-ran. You know, you just never know. You know, the world generally, despite all the news, is getting much more prosperous on a very, very middle-class level. India, China, even Africa. The standard of living is being raised, despite all the bad news that you hear, is being raised worldwide. Not everybody, but enough to make the average go up. And we'll see, you know, it might be that if things don't go, if we don't solve our own problems, we may see the ascendancy of Africa, India, China, at the cost of Western civilization, meaning Europe and the United States, Australia and Canada. So we'll see where all this is headed to. And it says, Eversource says, electric grid ready as heat wave pushes demand higher. I think you could probably have written that headline for the last 60 years, maybe. You could have it in way back in the inventory and just slap it on a story now. Well, sure, it's going to push demand higher, just as it does severe cold weather pushes demand higher. And, you know, one of the things that's now in my time in Keene, I have to say this. It's been 37 years. Except for maybe an hour or two once, we've never lost electricity. That's amazing. Now, maybe there's something about Keene where our power grid here in Keene seems somewhat impervious to the snowstorms, the blizzards. We don't have brownouts. You know, many countries only have electricity for certain hours of the day because their power grid just can't handle it. But I have to say, we've never had a brownout or a blackout. This is in Keene. Now, outlying towns have had them, sometimes for maybe 2 weeks, 3 weeks, something as long as that. Once or twice it's happened. But generally, I have to say, our electric grid's pretty good. Do we pay a higher rate than most of the country? Yes, we do. It's not outlandishly high when you compare it to other states, but it still is high. But we have electricity. We have electricity. I talked last week about the fact that, you know, the water and sewer rates are going to be going up in Keene. Well, that's just the cost of living in the society we have. You have to have clean water. You have to have an efficient sewage system. Have to. Absolutely. If you've traveled around the world, you know what it's like to not being able to drink the local water supply. And I think a lot of people who travel a lot know the consequences of that. Anyway, this was interesting too. and I'm reading from Mike now, more than 1,600 sign a petition calling for new state law after Keene student's death. I don't know if you remember this, but a kid in Keene committed suicide, and it was found out that she was being teased and bullied mercilessly. In fact, I think the parent, the mother, complained to the school district a couple times. Anyway, there was a more than 1,600 people have signed the online petition urging New Hampshire lawmakers to create a law proposing legislation aimed at holding individuals accountable when bullying contributes to a child's suicide. Anyway, you know, that was a tragedy when a 13-year-old Keene Middle School student died in 2024 after what her family described as relentless bullying. You know, bullying goes on all the time. For us older folks, if you remember from your own school days, bullying was pretty common. The one thing that changed radically, though, is the switch from physical bullying, which still occurs, to web-based bullying. Much more insidious, much more anonymous, and probably much worse, because people feel there. Supporters of the proposal are calling for stronger legal consequences when bullying is found to have contributed to a suicide, along with enhanced reporting requirements, counseling services, and prevention efforts in schools. Anyway, this proposed law would seek to address what advocates describe as gaps in current laws and school policies by creating greater accountability and ensuing schools respond more effectively to reports of bullying. Again, another manifestation of the more family duties have been relinquished to schools, right? Okay. This is just one of the many, many things. Schools are responsible now for all sorts of behavioral issues that used to be solved at the front door of the family's home. But no, you know, this is just another manifestation of this. There's a lot of families have no control over their kids, or nor do they care to have any control. You know, a lot of families, you got to understand, even though it's required to send their kids to school, they create an environment in their home, however you want to describe the family, where there's no books. Nobody ever goes to a museum. None of the people in that domicile bother to go to a parent school teacher meeting night. Don't even know they exist. There's no homework being done. There's no monitoring about who their kids are running with, what they're doing. All this, it has disappeared. I'm talking about enough, 25% of the families, okay? Many families are intact and really do their responsible raising of their children. But all you need is 10 to 20% not doing it to be just to gum up all the gears, all right? Because what we do is the schools now are being told, you have to teach, you have to conduct school to address that bottom 30%. All right? And that's a huge, huge task that, I feel sorry for them, the teachers mainly. You know, the administrators, of which there's many more than there used to be, but the teachers, the ones who have to go in the classroom every day, they see it. They see it. They see good students being hampered by the fact that we've got these feral kids from feral families taking everybody back. And they just don't have the time to tend to the intelligent, well-behaved kids. Anyway, it just that's what I think is missing. And I think if you talk to policemen here in town, see the same thing. You know, they know, you know, if you talk on their unguarded moments, the police, they know exactly which characters in town and families cause most trouble. I heard years ago from a policeman, there's about 70 people in town that create about 90% of all the mayhem, and they know them. They know their address. They know their age. They know what they look like. And these are the people that all you need is that to create mayhem on a daily basis. Anyway, well, I'm pretty negative today, aren't I, Dan?
1: I wouldn't say negative. I would say that you have astute observations.
0: Oh, well, thank you for saying that. Anyway, Dan, you got some family news coming up.
1: I do, a matter of fact. And we've talked about it. And one of the best parts about it so far is that people stop me in the store or when I'm at the ball game or something like that to congratulate Lisa and I for becoming grandparents.
0: Oh, God.
1: Now, we didn't do a whole heck of a lot, you know, to get to mean? That big news story. Meaning that, you know, it's Sid and Pete, but, well, we raised good kids, and yeah, Pete's parents raised a good kid. So, we're excited about that. Matter of fact, we're going to see him this weekend, hopefully. So.
0: That's great.
1: Yeah, very excited.
0: And what is the due date?
1: It's middle of July.
0: Oh, my.
1: Yeah, so we're right there in the, we're in the zone.
0: You're in the zone. That's
1: the grandparent
0: great.
1: Zone. And then I can start asking you, you know, for like grandparent advice.
0: Oh, I don't have much. I don't have much to say. Anyway, we got to go to our break.
1: First of all, you always have something to say.
0: Oh, I do. But all I can say is enjoy it.
1: Enjoy it.
0: And spoil them. Oh, definitely. WKBK Keene's news station, FM 94.1, AM 1290. You know, I read a lot of my news from MikeKeeneNow.com. That's where I get my news. And I would suggest you using the same. 357-1290 is the number to get on the air. We'll be right back.
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8: Partly cloudy today with scattered thunderstorms, hot and humid, highs 87 to 90. Mostly clear tonight, lows 63 to 66. Mostly sunny tomorrow, highs 83 to 86. Partly sunny Sunday, highs 87 to 90. And partly sunny Monday and much cooler, highs 69 to 72. I'm meteorologist Joe Shaka from the WKBK Weather Center.

0: 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Here's John.
1: Welcome back, everybody, or welcome, whatever the case may be. Now that time in the show for the Bard of the Ashuelet, John DiBernardo.
2: Good morning.
1: How are you, John?
2: Oh, not bad. A little bit of rain there.
1: Well, that's good for the crops.
2: Raise the humidity. I wonder what it... I got a humidity thing here.
1: I'll bet it's 80%.
2: A hygrometer, I think it is.
1: Is that what it's called?
2: Let me take a look at it. It's a thermometer. Oh, it's 82.
1: 82%?
2: Relative humidity, 82% in my house right now.
1: That's miserable.
2: Yeah, it is.
1: Not that it's miserable in your house. I'm sure it's a very happy house, but it's that's really a that's unsus. I hate that. We have one window air conditioner that we have in our bedroom,
2: and you just hide in there.
1: Night, I can't stand sleeping in that in hot humidity.
2: Yeah,
1: it's just I can't do it.
2: Hey, you know, I keep hearing ads for this thing that you buy and you put it in the room and it keeps the room cold,
1: mm-hmm.
2: and you put water in it, and it doesn't have to be vented outdoors. It's not an air conditioner. It works on the in the other areas where they have high heat and low humidity, a swamp cooler, and it uses the evaporation of the water to cool off the air. And my wife asked me and said, oh, what about this? Well, do a little research and you find out it's really good for places like Arizona with high heat and relatively no humidity.
1: Okay.
2: You know, the old dry heat.
1: Yeah.
2: You know, it's all right. It's a dry heat every time I hear that. And I say, yeah, so is a convection oven. Right.
1: No.
2: So it doesn't, and it said its efficiency virtually disappears if humidity hits 50%.
1: Which it always is here.
2: So it works by evaporating water to cool off the air, but the water stays in the room.
1: Yeah.
2: You know, unlike an air conditioner, which doesn't produce, well, any water it does produce from the air that it's cooling drips outside. So I said, honey, it'll only work when we don't need it.
1: You know, it's like the old thing. You can get a big block of ice.
2: Yeah.
1: Put it in a tub and put a fan
2: behind it. Yeah, but you're raising the humidity.
1: Yes.
2: You know, you got cold, wet air.
1: That's bad, too, cold, wet air.
2: Yes, it is. So
1: definitely.
2: So anyway, there's my research done on that. But you brought up an interesting point early in the show when you talked about, generally, I think you said, things are getting better in the world.
1: Generally.
2: Over time, generally. Uh-huh. Right. I mean, we have diseases under control that we never used to. Is smallpox actually gone now?
1: I think technically, yes.
2: I think it is. And that smallpox used to be just, I can't remember, the figures are just mind-boggling of how many people a year it killed. And I mean, even as recent as when John Adams was, we have the letters from him to his wife and back and forth, and they were talking about a process of variolation, it was called, which was like an inoculation against smallpox, where they would take a needle and a thread and pass it through one of the pustules on someone with smallpox, and then inoculate the person with it by sticking it through the skin and dragging that thread through, which was laden with the smallpox virus, which I don't know, may have been dead at that time, and it would induce, if it worked right, it would induce a mild case of smallpox.
1: Okay.
2: If it didn't work good, it might induce a full case and kill people. And at one point, George Washington ordered all the Continental troops under his command to undergo it.
1: Okay.
2: You know, it was a big, big thing. There was a doctor in Boston in the 1700s. They just about burned his house down because they his espousal of doing it didn't agree with theology, for one thing. So, but my point is, there was a time not that long ago, I mean, we're going to do our 250th anniversary, and I thought I had read somewhere in the past that, say, 250 years ago, most of the population of this country and probably the rest of the world, most of the population worked at producing food.
1: Yeah, had to.
2: You know, like 98% of people raised food, and the other 2%, they raised enough surplus so we could have some doctors and some lawyers and some blacksmiths and some various professional people. Mm-hmm. So it took that many people to produce a surplus.
1: Yep.
2: And it was the Industrial Revolution, mm-hmm. the harnessing of energy other than human, animal, a little bit of wind from windmills, a little mm-hmm. bit from the water mill wheels that were. It was actually burning coal and producing steam mm-hmm. to produce mechanical energy that mm-hmm. could do all kinds of things. Mm-hmm. And without that, we wouldn't have progressed. We'd still be having 9.8 people out of 10 spending all day in the field behind a mule, you know,
1: exactly
2: to make enough food to feed the rest of us. So mm-hmm. without that energy, we wouldn't, and without, which provided, you could call it leisure time or time to pursue other things mm-hmm. like the arts and the sciences, mm-hmm. we wouldn't have made this progress. Exactly. And I've read a lot of books, interesting ones. The one was like 1,000 years ago, what life was like. One mm-hmm. that's a world lit only by fire.
1: Oh, gosh, you know? I've read it.
2: Yeah, and another one that went through like the four seasons mm-hmm. in the 1600s. And I found this three-book set, and it was a look at like everyday life in the 1400s.
1: Oh, boy.
2: You know, in England, and then in the like the 1500s, and then the 1600s, and how mm-hmm. things were. And with the harnessing of energy, we freed up human efforts to pursue a lot of other things.
1: That's right.
2: You know, the Renaissance, I mean, and it, you know, it said it way back, you go back like the 1400s, 1300s, 1400s, or even earlier, and it was like three classes of people, I remember seeing it. It was those who worked
1: yep.
2: and grew food.
1: And that was a huge proportion.
2: That was a huge, huge proportion. Mm-hmm. Then there were those who prayed, mm-hmm. you know, to take care of us in our afterlife. Mm-hmm. And then there were those who fought, mm-hmm. you know, the professional, the king and all of his people who kept out the enemies at the gate. And those mm-hmm. were the three classes. And whatever you got born into, that was your lot in life.
1: Yeah.
2: And the Industrial Revolution allowed people to climb from one class to another.
1: That's right.
2: I mean, you still have, to some degree, in England or the UK or some of the European countries, there's still a class that, you know, traces its nobility all the way back. Mm-hmm. You know, the beautiful people with everything. But people were able to progress out of having a profession and selling something to make it a big success. The rise of the merchant class, mm-hmm. which eventually grew and in case of the United Kingdom, entered Parliament and had a say in how the country was run instead of just the nobility. So it changed the whole social structure. And at the same time, we have like 8 billion people in the world today versus...
1: approximately.
2: You know, how many billion there were 250 years ago? I don't know. And we're trying to feed them all. Mm-hmm. And without that energy, none of that would be possible.
1: Okay.
2: I mean, we have to have that energy.
1: Well, you know, this is why the Straits of Hormuz is a big story.
2: Oh, yes.
1: And you know, this is what every nation, despite, you know, wind power and solar power, which is minuscule compared, it's absolutely a mandatory to have fossil fuels.
2: It is right now, yes.
1: Yeah, right now.
2: Yes.
1: Now, that may change. But,
2: I don't know. I don't think wood burning contributes a heck of a lot to it either. But we're digging coal out and we're digging oil out.
1: Exactly.
2: And they're all products of vegetation millions of years ago.
1: Exactly.
2: They actually all proceeded from the sun.
1: Yeah. They're all carbon based.
2: Stored solar power. Mm-hmm. You know, hundreds of feet thick of coal that we can now take and burn and make heat. And then we can harness that heat to do all kinds of wonderful things. Mm-hmm. And without that, we would go back to 98% of the people trying to scratch a living out of the soil.
1: Well, that's what they said, you know, if the electrical grid completely collapsed, we'd go back essentially to 1500.
2: Yeah.
1: Yeah.
2: Well, yeah, or back to 1776. I mean.
1: Yeah. Hey, speaking of that, John, do you remember, I remember the bicentennial year pretty well.
2: Oh, I do. Yeah, I remember the great big parade we had. Yeah.
1: Yeah, and I just remember being a summer of fun. Just so much going on. There were parades. There were fireworks shows. You know, we had a big party on July 4th. And it just being fun. But you know, we were in the twilight after the Vietnam experience.
2: Oh, Vietnam was over and forgotten by many people, and wished to be stuffed into the past and leave it alone and never open that folder again and look at it. We were past the whole Nixon
1: Watergate
2: thing by then too. That was done.
1: Uh-huh.
2: So. Yeah, and we didn't have terrorism taking place, and we weren't fighting anywhere big.
1: Yeah, and I think it was just that time everybody took a breather,
2: a communal breather,
1: and said, hey, let's have some fun.
2: Yes.
1: You know? Now, this one this year is a bit different. You know, Dan was talking about this poll from Elon University. They said a lot of people are either, I guess you could say, not very excited about it, you know, the 250th birthday. I'm kind of excited for it, but...
2: Well, so am I. And I wonder, are there that many more people now than there were 1976?
1: Yes, there are. There's quite a few more Americans than there were then.
2: And are there that many more who are dissatisfied? Or
1: I think so.
2: Or is it... back in 1976, there was very little way to know instantly what was going on in Seattle, right?
1: It was limited than compared to now.
2: Yeah, I mean, unless one of the three networks decided to cover a riot in Los Angeles, none of us knew about it.
1: Yeah.
2: You know, and we didn't have, I mean, all the stuff on the internet. As you said, people spend all day long. I've seen numbers like the average time spent between when people look at their phone.
1: Yeah,
2: you know, like every 90 seconds or something, every 2.5 minutes.
1: Yeah,
2: we have never been so connected with everything. I think, and we're suffering under a Goliath heap of information.
1: Yep,
2: and it's really sad. We have the best method of finding out things that we've ever had in the history of humankind, mankind, womankind, I don't care. And it appears like half of it's fake.
1: Well, half of it's fake and all of it's negative. And it's
2: everywhere.
1: So your sense is, can you imagine if the internet were a going concern during the bubonic plague?
2: Oh, God. Oh,
1: you'd go out and, you'd go crazy.
2: Yeah. Is that why they didn't go crazy in China? Because that stuff wasn't allowed on their internet?
1: You know.
2: Could you imagine if everybody in China knew about the Tiananmen Square?
1: Yeah.
2: And people under 40 don't even know that it occurred.
1: Yeah.
2: I mean, it would be like us never hearing about the Boston Massacre or the Lexington and Concord or anything else. It's all been wiped, so they don't know. So they're not suffering from, they're being protected.
1: Yeah.
2: I mean,
1: from information.
2: As far as the government, the rulers are concerned, they're being protected.
1: Yeah, I know. But when that's what these regimes do right
2: of
1: away.
2: Of course they do.
1: For you know what these regimes do in their own primitive form, even in the past, was they get rid of a civilian control of weapons, and they get
2: rid of information,
1: it used to be they took over the radio stations.
2: Well, it used to be they burned the printed material first before we had that. The printing press really screwed things up for despots. Because people were churning out Thomas Paine's Common Sense, which is a percentage of the population, was the most popular thing ever printed in the United States, I think.
1: Ooh, wow.
2: And at the time, I mentioned, you know, the mid-1700s before the Revolution, that doctor that almost got burned because he wanted to do smallpox inoculation.
1: Mm-hmm.
2: Newspapers existed at the pleasure of the government.
1: Yeah.
2: There was no freedom of the written word.
1: And, you know, Franklin started the first newspaper of any note in the United States.
2: In Philadelphia.
1: In Philadelphia.
2: Well, he learned printing. Yeah. All right.
1: You know.
2: So. Yeah, he violated his contract and fled Boston.
1: Yeah.
2: Right? He had an indentured 7-year, I think, thing where your father signed you up for 7 years of servitude, and you learned how to make shoes or something.
1: Yeah.
2: So So,
1: that's what they do.
2: I mean, this is the information, and people don't know what's going on.
1: You know, so, I mean, the one of the other things people don't realize now is Western journalists are not allowed in China.
2: Yeah.
1: They're just not allowed.
2: No.
1: You know, let's say you're with Reuters or AP or anybody.
2: I had also come across something like all the radios made in North Korea North Korea.
1: Have one station.
2: Have one or two, yeah, the approved station. And if you get caught listening to something else with a smuggled-in radio, it's you and your family and probably your grandparents and everyone you're related to disappears. So if you can keep people ignorant, you can tell them anything you want, and they'll believe you.
1: Hey, switch the subject. When do you think Cuba's going to change over? When do you think that's going to happen?
2: I don't know. It depends on how long this country keeps up the pressure.
1: Okay.
2: And if this country decides through legislation or switch in the midterms that we're not going to keep up the pressure, then it won't happen.
1: Okay. I mean,
2: it's that simple. Yeah. You know, how long does your delinquent 16-year-old continue to be delinquent? Well, if he stops receiving consequences of his behavior, he never stops, so he lands up in prison, right?
1: Yeah.
2: I mean, the same thing. And of course, the people in Cuba, they don't have access to a lot of information. They certainly don't have access to the ability to rebel against the government, because that's been taken care of. As you point out, you take away the means of resistance and you take away knowledge.
1: Mm-hmm.
2: I mean, one of the things that was formed at the time we were working our way the revolution, what they call them, committees of correspondence.
1: Okay.
2: Where things that happened in Philadelphia –

0: someone got on a horse and galloped to Boston or New York.
1: Mm-hmm.
0: You know, the battle when in here in New Hampshire, we took Fort William and Mary and all the gunpowder and the cannons.
1: Mm-hmm.
0: That got transmitted probably within a few days to the rest of the colonies.
1: Mm-hmm.
0: You know, it's like, hey, they did this up in New Hampshire.
1: Yeah.
0: Hey, they did this in Philadelphia. Hey, they're doing this in Boston. Hey, you know, so now it's quicker.
1: Mm-hmm.
0: But they knew. I mean, just Paul Revere and the other guy who didn't get the credit for it, and the young girl that also rode, riding through every Middlesex village in town, mm-hmm. saying the British are coming. We wouldn't have had Lexington and Concord happen.
1: Yep.
0: The shot heard around the world wouldn't have happened if there weren't communications.
1: That's right.
0: So it's vital to totalitarian government to mm-hmm. limit information and eliminate the ability for people to effectively resist, which usually means weapons.
1: Exactly. It means weapons tactically. But here's another thing that Stalin figured out in big time. If you threaten families, you control the person.
0: Yeah. Yes. Terror.
1: And organized terror. Government terror.
0: But if you read about how Hitler came to power, it was relatively few of his brown shirts. It doesn't take a lot of people to ruin something. It doesn't take that many grains of sand sprinkled in a watch to stop it.
1: That's right.
0: And it doesn't take that many people to upset and create chaos.
1: Mm-hmm.
0: And that was the principle, right?
1: Yeah, they
0: overthrew the Tsar, and for a while they actually had an elected government, and then the Bolsheviks came and did what they did in Germany under Hitler, and he landed up being named Chancellor. Mm-hmm. They didn't vote for him.
1: He technically got in legally.
0: Yes, he did. He got in according to the laws of Germany, which was somebody in certain important people, and they like a prime minister in the UK, you know, parliamentarian. They don't vote for their government leader. They vote for representatives who then vote who's going to run the show. So where are we going to be in another 50 years or 100 years? I have no idea.
1: Well, like I said, if we don't handle this debt.
0: Yeah, read
1: every civilization has, if you can't handle that, you're gone.
0: The rise and fall of the Roman Empire.
1: Exactly.
0: Read that.
1: Well, John, you gave me a lot to think about.
0: Thanks.
1: Yeah,
0: got Danny running the board.
1: Yeah, Dan's here. He's keeping me company. And you know what Dan does while we're on the air? He's doing his office work. And he's doing the board simultaneously.
0: Multitasking.
1: Oh, totally.
0: And thinking about that grandchild that's on the way.
1: That's right. Totally efficient.
0: That's going to change him.
1: I know it will.
0: It is. It is. Yeah. I say grandchildren are God's gift to the parents for putting up with their children.
1: That's right. That's so
0: all right.
1: True.
0: We'll see you later.
1: Hey, John, take care. Bye bye. WKBK Keene's News Station, FM 94.1, AM 1290, 357-1290 is the number John uses to get on the air, and you can do the same. We'll be right back.
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2: From ABC News, I'm Sherry Preston. SpaceX founder Elon Musk poised to become the world's first trillionaire. Now that his company has gone public, in its IPO announcement, SpaceX said it was the only company building the integrated hardware and software infrastructure that'll be used in the future across space, and that the company's valued at more than $1 trillion. However, some investors, including Value Edge Advisors Chair Nell Minow, say the actual financials don't support that.
3: They lost money last year. The valuation just 2 years ago was much, much lower than it is now. And the transactions that supported the valuation are very sketchy.
2: Scares to begin trading later today. U.S. forces in the Middle East shooting down two Iranian attack drones over the Strait of Hormuz hours after President Trump declared the war over. ABC's Rachel Scott is at the White House.
4: Talk about whiplash over the last 24 hours. President Trump said that he was calling off strikes on Iran because the U.S. and Iran were getting close to a peace deal. But then overnight, U.S. forces were forced to shoot down two Iranian attack drones, now raising questions once again on where these negotiations stand and when exactly this conflict will end.
2: A new ABC News analysis reveals the vast majority of immigrants detained by ICE are not violent. ABC's Matt Rivers.
5: Of the more than 400,000 people detained by ICE between January 2025 and March 2026, only 3% had a violent felony conviction in the U.S. And in the first 8 months of 2025, immigration enforcement separated thousands of married couples. In a statement to ABC News, DHS said it continues to go after the worst of the worst and said every individual detained committed a crime when they came into this country illegally.
2: An appeal now filed against the federal judge who ordered Donald Trump's name taken off the Kennedy Center by the end of today. The White House UFC fight set to begin on Sunday, President Trump's 80th birthday. 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
2: Pet owners in Texas and New Mexico keeping an eye on their pets and the new world screwworm.
10: Most of the infestations have happened on farms and ranches, but because any mammal can be affected, vets are warning pet owners to keep an eye on their dogs and cats. It is treatable, but
11: you got to find it early.
10: Abilene, Texas veterinarian Dr. Alan Bold says he never thought he'd be talking about new world screwworm.
11: We just closed our eyes, thought we were rid of it, and jumps the rabbit.
10: Jim Ryan, ABC News in Dallas-Fort Worth.
2: It's now increasingly likely that the authorization for FISA, the Foreign Intelligence Surveillance Act, will expire by the end of today. ABC's Jay O'Brien with more on what that could mean.
12: Without FISA Section 702, if these intelligence agencies wanted to surveil a foreigner abroad, which is the purpose of it, right, they would have to go through the normal process of getting a warrant, getting a judge to sign off, et cetera, et cetera. And if you have to do that individually for every single case of communications that you're accessing, intelligence officials and top administration officials have said that is just going to be too cumbersome to work at the speed in which we need to work.
2: Several lawmakers protesting President Trump's pick of Bill Pulte as interim director of national intelligence, saying he has no experience in intelligence whatsoever. Officials still searching tornado-damaged areas after strong storms barreled across Illinois last night, pounding communities south of Chicago. I'm Sherry Preston, ABC News.
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1: Hey, it's Steve Hamill with Ted McGreer from Ted Schuwin Sport, 115 Main Street, downtown Keene. Ted, people are so excited. They've been waiting for this event to come back.

0: Hey, it's Steve Hamill with Ted McGreer from Ted Shoe and Sport, 115 Main Street, downtown Keene. Ted, people are so excited. They've been waiting for this event to come back. It's tent sale day.
1: Yeah, this Saturday is our biggest event of the year outside. We have hundreds of pairs of shoes under like six tents out on the sidewalk. Get here early. Every single shoe, Steve, under the tent is $49.99.
0: $49.99 for every pair of shoes that's under there.
1: Absolutely. We have tons of widths and sizes from New Balance. We have some leftover models. We're going to have sizes from six women's all the way up to 15 men's. Colors, widths, you name it, $49.99 under the tent.
0: It's amazing that you've kept the price the same this year, and that is such a steal.
1: Well, it helps us, right? I mean, it helps us clear out some old inventory. And New Balance, they're going to have a rep in our store. We'll have in-store specials all day as well. We're looking forward to tent sale this Saturday.
0: The official time is 10 to 6, but really it's 10 until they're all gone,
1: right?
0: Which will be well before 6. Ted Shoe and Sport, 115 Main Street in downtown Keene.
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4: Welcome back, everybody. If you've been listening, and if you haven't been listening, you're just tuning in, welcome to the show. I think we're going to have a decent day today. And, you know, graduation is outside today for the Keene High School grads. Thank God. Now, with my kids, it was always outside. We didn't have a rain date or anything. But I have heard that if it's inside, it's kind of miserable. It gets very hot, sweaty. Plus, I think you only get two invites. So grandpa, grandma, aunts, and uncles can't go. You know, if you need evidence that we've turned a corner in society, the New York State Legislature recently passed a bill. I was laughing at this week. Recently passed a bill to remove the word mother and the word father from state family and domestic relations laws. If the governor signs it, and maybe she will, the new law will change mother to, get this, quote, gestating parent, close quote, and father to, quote, non-gestating parent. I think we've turned a corner here. You know, I was talking about the fall of the American empire. This might, you know, maybe a 50 years from now, this might be just a footnote of an example of what's happening in this country. Language is being changed. And you know, when you change the language, you change the mores and the customs and everything else. So anyway, we're going to have maybe eventually gestating parent day. You know, where you go and buy flowers for your gestating parent. And then we'll have the non-gestating parent day too, where you go out and get that person like a lawnmower or a barbecue bin. Isn't that amazing? Isn't it amazing? You know, you wonder what bureaucrats do with their time. This is what bureaucrats do. This is what they, you know, this is when you send things to woke committees and they have hours and hours to simply fantasize about stupid stuff. This is what they do. This is what they do. I saw this story too. I'm going to my Keene now. Former Keene coach faces felony sexual assault charges. A former Keene High School volleyball coach and former Serenity Center, you know, that's a place in town for drug recovery. He was an employee, has been indicted on two felony sexual assault charges involving a teenager. Dan, do we have a caller on the line? Let's take that call first. Good morning. You're on the air.
5: Good morning, John.
4: Hey, how are you? Always good to hear from you.
5: Well, thank you very much. It's always nice to listen to you, so I do that every week.
4: Good. Thank you.
5: Yeah. You and John DiBernardo, who I had a year or two ago referred to as John the First, you being John the Second, were discussing the temperatures in your houses.
4: Yes.
5: And some things that

0: happening long ago in the 50s when I was a child, where I was growing up, and it may people may be using these things today, but I don't think as many people do. Mm-hmm. And that is, one is window shades.
1: Yeah.
0: And that makes a tremendous difference.
1: Big time.
0: As it comes inside. I replaced the skylights in my roof. I have three of them. Two of them are large, mm-hmm. 4x4. I replaced them about 3 or 4 years ago. I had somebody replace them.
1: Mm-hmm.
0: And the fellow told me that they came with shades if I wanted to, you know, add them, mm-hmm. and that I should add them even if I wasn't going to use them because there was some sort of a tax benefit or something.
1: Okay.
0: At that time.
1: All right.
0: So I said, fine, go ahead and add that to the order. They make a tremendous difference. My house faces north and south, and that was intentionally. It's back in the woods, and I could have oriented it any way I wanted to.
1: Mm-hmm.
0: And actually, I mean, I knew where south was for the most part, but I came out.
1: Mm-hmm.
0: I have 21 acres, and this is back in the mid-1980s, and I built most of the house myself.
1: Mm.
0: I came out the night before. The guy was coming in with his excavator to dig mm-hmm. the basement, you know,
1: yeah.
0: cellar hole. And I looked up, and I found the North Star. And I say, okay, that's north.
1: Mm-hmm.
0: And I lined out the line for the front of the house and the back of the house. And I was working it off of the North Star. You guys could have used the compass. These days you can use your car, because mm-hmm. all that stuff is your compass is in the car. It tells you which direction you're pointed and so forth. So in any event, window shades were something that we used long ago,
1: mm-hmm.
0: and they were great. And I got for my skylights, the fan, I got my fan out last night for the first time. You
1: mm-hmm.
0: know, I just pushed that on me, and that was a tremendous help. Something else that I do is I open up the basement vent windows,
1: hmm.
0: and then open up the door to the basement,
1: hmm.
0: and put a fan at the on the first floor at the head of the stairs
1: mm-hmm.
0: from the basement, and pulling air in from the basement.
1: Okay.
0: And of course, the basement's always cooler.
1: Yes.
0: And then on the second floor, I open up the skylights, and I don't have to put any fans there because when the cold air comes up from the basement, it will push the hot air will rise, and that will just go up.
1: How clever.
0: Yeah, and so anyway, I just wanted to share that. And
1: well, you know, that's great, because, and I think I'll do that when it turns really hot this week, is put a fan at the top of my basement steps.
0: Yes.
1: Because my basement's always really cold,
0: yep.
1: But I have to open the windows down there.
0: Yeah, and I opened my windows just yesterday for the season. You know?
1: Okay.
0: It's time to do it. I think that John DiBernardo might have mentioned that years ago,
1: uh-huh.
0: that he did that. I'm not sure.
1: Well, you know, if it makes sense and it saves money,
0: yep.
1: John did it.
0: Yeah, exactly. And the other thing that John had mentioned years ago, and that I do because he mentioned it, I use the same fan in the wintertime, and I just blow it across the top of my wood stove. And
1: good idea.
0: Yeah, and a little bit above the wood stove, so that the vent pipe that goes up, you know, before it goes into the wall, into the chimney,
1: uh-huh.
0: so the heat that's going up there, I'm just blowing a fan across that.
1: Yeah,
0: so that's being.
1: When air conditioning came in, it came in by movie theaters in the 20s.
0: Right.
1: And what they had is a system where they had cooled water with ice blocks running and fans cooling that air over ice, over icy water. And that was the first air conditioning, and it came in only through movie theaters. And people used to say, let's go to the movies, because it yep. was cool.
0: Exactly.
1: Yeah, and that was air conditioning.
0: Yep, the world has changed, and that's great. Another thing that John DiBernardo mentioned
1: mm-hmm.
0: was Ben Franklin.
1: Yep.
0: And he was born in Boston, and of course he went to Philadelphia, and he's buried mm-hmm. in Philadelphia.
1: Mm-hmm.
0: His parents are buried in Boston,
1: mm-hmm.
0: and it's in the Granary Burial Ground, which is very close to the Boston Commons on Tremont Street.
1: Yep.
0: And it's a real, it's the tallest, I think they call it an obelisk, but it's the tallest thing in that.
1: I've been there.
0: Yes, but there you go. and it's tremendous. I mean, there's just so much history there. Sam Adams is there, and John Hancock, and Paul Revere, and I'm sure there are others that don't come to mind immediately. But and for the most part, it's free. There was a couple of times I've been there, found it myself, and then I had a friend who I met in Boston years later, and he was from North Carolina. And let me show you around, walking around the public gardens and the commons. Let's go over to the burial ground and so forth. And,
1: You know, Boston's a wonderful city for walking. I've said that many times. It's people think of Boston as a huge city, but that core area is not big.
0: No.
1: And you can do it, you know, if you a couple, it's about 3 miles altogether. And if you still got mobility, you can do that all. And you know, you don't have to walk it at a hasty pace.
0: Right.
1: You can just kind of stroll.
0: I used to go in there maybe 5 times a year, only in the spring and the fall. Too hot in the summer, and in the winter it gets dark too early, and I don't like walking around getting back. I would drive from my house to Nashua. And take Boston Express bus. You can park there for free. The bus will take you down, and I haven't been down since before COVID now because of age.
1: It goes to Logan, too.
0: It goes to Logan. It stops in from Nashua. It stops in Tewksbury, Mass., which is not far down, and then the next stop is South Station in Boston. And the bus part of South Station. There's a train part, which is part of the same complex. You come out of the front door of the bus thing, and you're looking right down the Beach Street, whatever it is. It's the main street of Chinatown. So about a block down is the China Gate, and you're looking down through that, and you walk down to that. Once you go under there, you're in a different country. And I just like being in different countries. Very few people are speaking English. And if you go into a store, and they're mostly restaurants and stuff like that, and I sometimes on the way back, you know, just pick up a couple of cookies or something, a lot of bakeries and so forth like that, and they don't speak any English, and of course I don't speak any Mandarin, but it's a fun thing, everybody, and we communicate, and there's no problem, but it really is different. And then you walk from there, you can get down to the public gardens or to the commons in another 15 or 20 minutes.
1: Oh, yeah, there's a lot. It's a walkable city, and, you know, my new favorite part of Boston is called the Seaport. You know, years ago, it was just industrial, and it wasn't anything special at all. Oh, my gosh, it's the new Boston. It is so vibrant, so prosperous, and it's wonderful walking. It really is.
0: Yep. You mentioned that last week, I think. I just want you to know that I've been paying attention.
1: Yeah.
0: I've been there, but it's been years past, and I think what you're talking about is entirely different. So that's, I might not make it down at this point because, once again, age. I'm just a little more cautious as I get older, but maybe I'll go down.
1: Yeah.
0: Who knows?
1: You know, there's public transportation, there's Ubers, there's...
0: Yeah,
1: you can get anywhere, and unlike New York City, it's just not massive.
0: Right, and the theater district. This is something that I used to do a lot. Was go down to matinees, and that's actually before you get to the Commons, between South Station and the Commons. In between is the theater district, which is in two different streets, a little separated, but not by a lot. So, and anyway. For you or for anybody else who is interested, BostonExpressBus.com, and under the Nashua thing, as you said, it goes on to Logan next. You can park in Nashua for free and take the bus down to Logan, be gone for 2 weeks, come back, take the bus right from Logan back up to Nashua, and it doesn't cost much, and pick up your car.
1: So, you know, Concord has the same deal. You can drive to Concord, and you can get to Logan.
0: Yeah, Boston Express bus.
1: Yeah.
0: And years ago, I was going to, Turks and Caicos. And I went down there on a plane, and I went to this all to this resort where I was going, mm-hmm. and so forth. And the vehicle that picked us up, there were about 10 or 12 of us. I mean, I was alone, but most people were maybe in couples, but we weren't a group, the 10 or 12 of us. And there was one fellow there, and these people all come off of the same plane that I was on, out of Logan. Mm-hmm. And one fellow was there, and I remembered him because he was Oriental, and he had an MIT T-shirt, okay? So I just took note of him, didn't say anything to him. And we went, and a couple of days later, I'm out on the beach, and he comes walking down. So I just say hello, and he says hello, and we start chatting. And I said, I think you were on the same plane that I was on. And I told him, I found this thing where I could go to a hotel motel that was kind of on the outskirts of Boston, and if I spent the night there the night before, I could leave my car for the whole time that I'm down here.
1: That's right. I remember that deal.
0: For free, and then I think it cost like $55 to get a bus going and coming out. And that's when he told me that he left his car at this place, Boston Express in Nashua. And that's how I learned about it.
1: Yeah, and I learned about it. I don't know. We went for a week or two, and I think the parking in Concord was almost free.
0: Yeah.
1: And the bus, of course, you pay for. And it gets you that, you know, the one thing that's bad about traveling, if you're using Logan, is it's always a little daunting to drive to Logan.
0: Yeah.
1: And, of course, parking is expensive at Logan. And this bus alleviates all that worry. You don't have to worry about traffic. The bus driver has to worry about traffic.
0: Yep.
1: And you can park relatively cheaply, if not free, up in Concord and Nashua, too.
0: Yeah, it was free in Nashua the last time I did it, but it's been about 5 years ago, so I don't know. I do recall one time when I was coming back. Like I say, I used to do this quite often. I'm coming back, and there's a woman in the seat in the row in front of me by herself. She was Oriental, and I don't know, maybe in the early 20s or something like that. After we had, I think, even come back and dropped off people in Tewksbury, so we just had another 10 minutes or 15 minutes to go up to the Nashua one, she turned around to me and asked me if the Nashua bus station was where we were going. Mm-hmm. In other words, she had somebody who was going to pick her up. And I told her, I said, I don't think that that's where you, no, I think, because I think she's talking about the city bus that went around Nashua, which is entirely different. And I told her, you know, to look up on her phone, the Boston Express bus.com, and she did. And then she talked to the people that were going to pick her up, and they got to the right place. When I got off the bus, I asked her, would you like me to stay here with you until they come?
1: And
0: she said, no, she was okay. So I went off. But, she would have been in a jam. This is just an old guy remembering things now that we're talking about.
1: Hey, listen, when you're in a, you know, like when I've traveled in foreign countries, you really count on the kindness of strangers to help you out. You really do. And then most people are very sensitive to that. If they know they're not from that country, as I was, they'll say, I saw you. You know, even in their own language, I saw you and you were apparently lost.
0: Yeah.
1: You know, I think people generally are kind.
0: I remember two instances in Boston when I was in Boston, when I was down in the subway and I was getting ready to get on, waiting for the train to come in. And some woman, I think there were two women, one of them asked me if this was the train that was going to wherever and so forth. So I was a stranger. I mean, I was from out of town, too. But I kind of knew where I was going. So I thought, yes, I think that's what it is. And then there was somebody else who wanted to know where Chinatown was. I was up around Boston Commons. A fellow. I guess I looked like I knew what I was doing. I don't know what. But
1: well, they say when you're traveling, don't look too lost. Because sometimes you're vulnerable to someone who's going to pick your pocket or whatever.
0: Yeah.
1: But when, you know, traveling, it's such an old trite expression. Traveling is an eye opener and an education. And it truly is, because in a day's time, when you're in another country and you're walking around, you're doing the things that you want to do, you learn so much, not only about the customs and history, but about people.
0: Yep.
1: And we do have many commonalities, regardless of our nationality or our culture. We have many commonalities. One is there is a natural propensity for one human being to help out another human being when you see that they're in distress or need.
0: Yeah.
1: And that seems to be hardwired into our brains. And, you know, I see this in any city, like New York, you know, which supposedly is so impersonal, which I disagreed with. But if someone falls, you know, like you're on Fifth Avenue and it's crowded and someone stumbles and falls, the whole crowd goes to them to find out if they're okay and help them out.
0: Nice.
1: The whole crowd.
0: Yep.
1: And you know, it's not as you think. You know, they're not going to ignore you. When you're in trouble and in dire straits, people are going to help you out.
0: Yeah.
1: They really do. Anyway, hey, it's good to hear from you.
0: Nice talking to you, John.
1: Always, always good to hear from you. Yep. I was talking about this former coach, a former Keene High volleyball coach and former Serenity Center employee was indicted on two felony sexual assault charges involving a teenager. And I'm just going to read you from My Keene Now a little bit. It says he's facing two felony sexual assault charges stemming from allegations involving a teenager. Todd Sillinger, he's of Swansea, 62 years old, waived arraignment and extradition rights in Cheshire County Superior Court last week. Court records show both prosecutors and defense attorneys. This is kind of an interesting case just from a legal standpoint, because I was reading it and I didn't know some of these things. Show both prosecutors and defense attorneys submitted separate proposed bail orders, but ultimately agreed to the state's conditions without the need for hearing. Okay, so that's kind of different. And so a grand jury, one of our county's grand juries, indicted this man in May on one count of felonious sexual assault and one count of attempted felonious sexual assault. I don't know if people understand what a grand jury is or what it does. A grand jury just hears from the prosecuting attorney or the state's attorney or the district attorney, depending on what municipality or state you're in. And they don't hear from a defense attorney. They just hear the state's case for whether or not a writ should be issued by a grand jury. Okay. And they hear a lot of cases. And the grand jury, a grand jury indictment certainly does not mean guilt. It just means that the jury felt there was enough evidence presented to them by the district attorney to have the case proceed forward and issue a writ, as they say, which is an indictment. Anyway, so he was charged on one count of felonious sexual assault, one count of attempted felonious sexual assault. I'm not going to get into the details, but it says as part of the agreed upon bail order, this man remains free on personal recognizance, but is subject to a number of restrictions. He's prohibited from having any direct or indirect contact with the alleged victim. Okay. Identified, this is very typical, identified in court documents by initials or the victim's family. He also must stay at least 300 feet away from them. This man has not been convicted. Okay. Now that's what this is about, is that they've agreed to these restrictions under a bail agreement. And then, also, he can't have unsupervised contact with anyone under the age of 18 who is not a relative, barred from using the internet except for limited purposes related to employment, financial matters, and email. Okay. That's a bail agreement. That's pretty specific. He got to stay in New Hampshire, refrain from possessing firearms, or avoid alcohol control, blah, blah, blah, blah, blah. But that's a pretty restrictive thing. And also, he's signed a waiver of extradition, agreeing that if he is located in another state while the case is pending, he may be returned to New Hampshire without formal extradition proceedings. Okay. One thing I don't, you know, a lot of people, he coached boys volleyball at Keene High during the late 2000s and early 2010s. I think a lot of people, this is just true of people generally, if people are indicted, charged, indicted, their names in the media, I think most Americans assume they're guilty. Wrong. One of the great things about this country is if you're charged with a crime, you are presumed, emphasis on that word, presumed innocent until proven guilty. So if this goes to trial, this man will have obviously as defense attorneys, can present a case, as you can too, if you were charged with any crime. And you know, I think most Americans mistakenly think, oh, if you're charged, you know, they don't give them much thought. If you're charged, you're probably guilty, okay? Not so. Put yourself in that same position of being charged with a crime. Seriously. You know you're innocent, but all of a sudden they're at the door, they got a grand jury indictment. You want every possible option to defend yourself and to hire a professional. This is what we're all about. That's a rule of law. Anyway, we've got to go to a break right now. WKBK Keene's news station, FM 94.1, AM 1290, 357-1290. Simple numbers. They get you on the air. We'll be right back.
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13: Partly cloudy today with scattered thunderstorms, hot and humid, highs 87 to 90. Mostly clear tonight, lows 63 to 66. Mostly sunny tomorrow, highs 83 to 86. Partly sunny Sunday, highs 87 to 90. And partly sunny Monday and much cooler, highs 69 to 72. I'm meteorologist Joe Shaka from the WKBK Weather Center.

0: 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Here's John.
1: Welcome back, those who were tuned in already, and welcome if you're just tuning in right now. We just got about 20 minutes left here. You know, I was mentioning how a grand jury works. I have never served on a grand jury before, but friends of mine have. And regardless of the how big an area it is, a big city or smaller town, they've told me that serving on grand juries, which is usually for a fairly long duration, they impanel a grand jury, you hear so much. Now, of course, you're told don't talk about it outside of, you know, the other jurors, but you hear so much because what can be presented is kind of loosey-goosey. It's not a court trial. In other words, a prosecutor can bring up any number of things, some of it can be hearsay. In other words, there's not the strict rules of evidence in that. And also, now, Dan, I don't know if you have served on juries, but I have. And sometimes media people they're usually disqualified right away. But I find it fascinating. Have you served on any juries?
2: I have,
1: Dan?
2: Never been asked to serve on a jury.
1: Okay. Yeah.
2: And I'm a registered voter, right? Isn't that how they usually start?
1: Yeah, they pluck people from the voting rolls. I've served here in Cheshire County before, and I've served in other counties I've lived in. And you learn so much about the legal system when you're on juries. Usually they select a pool, and you know you're there for a week, and you get selected for whatever trials are coming up that week. Many times, and this was the case in most of my experiences, it never reaches, even though they impanel a jury and you go through all the processes of learning what you're supposed to do and not, a lot of them are settled while you sit there as a jury. And before the court proceedings, all the judge and all and the attorney.
2: Before it all starts, yeah.
1: Before it all starts, there's all sorts of mumbling that going up at the bench and everything like that, and the defendant sitting there. And then the bailiff will turn around and say, well, we don't need you.
2: Yeah.
1: You know, we've settled this.
2: Maybe. That's usually, they settle, right? Yeah. Or there's an agreement or a plea.
1: And you realize the whole mechanics of the legal system is they're sort of geared to not try stuff, you know, seriously. And this is true in all sorts of cases. They want things solved before it gets to a jury.

0: And I think attorneys themselves, district attorneys and also defense attorneys, they want to solve things before it gets to a jury, because many of the prosecuting and the defense people have not tried a lot of jury trials. It's not like TV at all. It's not Law and Order. Very rarely do attorneys actually get in front of a 12 or six person jury. Very few. Mm-hmm. And I've interviewed a lot of attorneys, and you can spend your whole career as an attorney and maybe only go once or twice in front of a jury.
1: Right.
0: And it's not like it's not like in Law and Order where you have this great closing argument and it's very dramatic and people break down on the stand and you've caught people lying and all that. It's much less sexy than that.
1: Right.
0: It moves along at a snail's pace. You sit there forever.
1: Yeah.
0: And almost everything seems to transpire quietly at the bench. Quietly. And then all of a sudden, oh, okay, it's over.
1: Yeah.
0: Like a game. Hey, speaking about a game.
1: By the way, the thing about the media, I always heard that if you're in the media, but I've known at least a couple people here at the radio station over the years that had to do jury duty. They got called and served. And so one was grand jury.
0: Yeah.
1: And I also know another person who twice has been asked to serve on grand juries.
0: Grand jury is more interesting, but it's usually longer duration. So it's more time out of your work.
1: Right. Because you're there all day because you're your case after case.
0: Well, you know, during the process, they interview you. If you have a case to make to not be on the jury, like if you're the sole support of a family, you can argue that. Or if you're a member of the media. And a lot of times when you actually get on the jury, there's the voir dire, you know, where the defense attorney gets to kick off or keep jurors, and they ask you a lot of questions. Are you related or friends with a bartender? Okay, because the case might be
1: about
0: a bar fight.
1: Yeah,
0: you know, things like that. Have you ever been a victim of a crime? You know, they're.
1: Sure.
0: Asking these specific questions, very interesting questions too, because they want to vet the jury, and the prosecutor and the defense get so many tries to keep people or reject people, and you know they have preconceived notions about people. Younger people tend to be more lenient, older people tend to be more strict. Some look for minority members. Some don't want minority members on the
1: jury. Aren't there some attorneys that's part of their profession that high-profile trials, they get hired to help with jury selection?
0: Exactly.
1: And because it's such a – it has to be so exact and intricate. And
0: also, I think there's a few movies, too, where they get in it, they over-dramatize it. And
1: Runaway Jury.
0: Runaway Jury.
1: There's one where they
0: they investigate the background of the jurors themselves, and they get into all sorts of dramatic situations. But I wanted to change the subject because you're a soccer player. And I was thinking, I'm not a soccer player, nor am I really interested in soccer. I will watch a game, but You played soccer, and some of the things from a spectator standpoint is the field is larger than a football field, right?
1: It should be, it's a little bit longer especially, wider. Yeah.
0: So if you're watching, and if the cameras aren't, and it's hard for camera work to do what they do in football, because a lot of times when I'm watching soccer, either there or on TV, it's like, I don't know what's going down the other end there.
1: The thing, usually nothing.
0: Okay.
1: Right. So, but when it's almost like hockey, if you think about hockey, sometimes they're zoomed out because in hockey, first of all, you have the changing of the shifts when the puck is forward, the defense can come off, that sort of thing. So you have that going on. Plus they can always bring it back. Soccer, you do see them bring the ball. Sometimes they'll be all the way down the other end. And this, I know, drives some people nuts. And then they'll carry the ball back. They'll go back the other way. You know, it's in basketball, you can't go back because of backcourt. Soccer, you can bring it all the way back again and then start your push forward. So very often when you're watching it on TV, the camera is zoomed way out because you want to see where the defense is, where they're going to hold the line. They come in.
0: And I don't understand the calls because I don't know soccer that well. But at least one thing I like about it is, you know, football, professional football stops every minute.
1: Oh, every 15 to 20 seconds.
0: Yes. And soccer doesn't.
1: Nope.
0: It keeps moving. We got somebody on the phone?
1: Yeah, we do.
0: Hey, let's go to the phones. Good morning. You're on the air.
2: Good morning, John.
0: Hi.
2: I served on the grand jury in Keene, but when I was on it, I was only like 3 days on it.
0: Okay.
2: And they were small. They were small cases.
0: Yeah.
2: They weren't, it wasn't like, I wouldn't want, personally, I wouldn't have wanted to be on a jury like my friend was on a jury for Mayor Cianci, and everyone liked him, but she had a tough time because, you know, he was corrupt, but he did so much for the city of Providence that, you know, she had to convince the
0: She was on that jury
2: even.
0: with Buddy?
2: She was.
0: Buddy Cianci?
2: She was on, yes, she was.
0: Okay.
2: She was.
0: Well, and, you know, yeah, Buddy Cianci was charged with everything, including the fall of Western civilization. He was in so much trouble down in Providence all the time, and a very popular mayor, by the way.
2: Yeah, very popular, and that's what made it so difficult, because the other jurors, she was convincing, I know, but he's done this, and you still have to, you know, he still has to serve his time. So she had a really tough time with that trial. But so I wouldn't want to be on something, but the one that I was on was like small cases.
0: Well, that's true in Cheshire County.
2: Nice.
0: Sometimes it can be, but it depends on, you know, the what comes up on your, you know, some grand juries have big cases to deal with. Regardless of the size of the town.
2: Yeah.
0: And, you know, I think some people find grand jury work a little more interesting than just jury work, because you get to hear so much, you know.
2: Well, they give you case after case after case.
0: Yeah.
2: So if you're there, you know, from whatever time that day, you just, there's not one case. You might hear four or five, you know, six cases, depending what they've got scheduled.
0: Yeah.
2: So it's not. Yeah, it's interesting in that fashion.
0: But a lot of them are routine. Many of them are routine cases.
2: Yeah.
0: But, and you know, there's also federal grand juries, which tend to be the bigger cases too, but some of them can be routine as well. But it's interesting. Have you ever been on a jury trial jury, though? A trial jury?
2: No, that's the only time in my life I've ever been on a jury was that one time in Keene. That's the only time in my life.
0: All right.
2: Yeah, and... Yeah, no, I've not. And I'm glad in a way I really wouldn't want to be on some of these bigger trials. It's really
0: These high profile trials that go on for months. Sometime every once in a while they're sequestered. And so you're actually living at a hotel with the other jury members. Now, many times they don't sequester you. But if it's a high profile case with a lot of media coverage, sometimes they do. And but those are the kind of cases that would rarely come up in Keene. They're just they're usually in New York or Chicago or places like that. And
2: and I was just going to say, and when you're talking about free speech, I hope everyone remembers that Biden laptop at that point when they tried to put that laptop out and the New York Post ran that story, and all the Biden administration would not allow Facebook, Twitter, Instagram, anything, YouTube, to put information out. And that's still, today, we are still dealing with that because that case has not been solved yet.
0: Yeah, I know. You're talking about Hunter's laptop? You're talking about Hunter Biden's laptop? Can you imagine that this guy, this character, Hunter, brings in a computer to just a guy who fixes computers, okay? And it's got you got to realize what a crackhead he was. He didn't realize that this laptop hard drive it could bring a government down. And so this guy, this computer repairman out of the blue, is looks at the hard drive and sees what's on it and goes, "Oh my gosh!" And that, you know, they squashed that pretty well in the beginning.
2: They
0: squashed it pretty well. Of course, it all came out. It was so salacious, and it was also corrupt. And
2: it was so scary, though. It was so scary to see that.
0: Yeah.
2: To see that they could squash that story. It was so frightful.
0: Mm-hmm.
2: They could squash this story throughout all of America.
0: Yeah.
2: Right before the election, when people knew... had a feeling that, you know, that Giuliani wouldn't have given this laptop if he didn't think it was the right laptop.
0: Mm-hmm.
2: So, you know, it was a frightful time. And I think, honestly, I believe if Elon hadn't bought Twitter and renamed it, which I'm glad he did, I would hate to see where America is today. Because it was to be able to do that to all of the country, mm-hmm. to say, well, you can't put this in the news media on any platform.
0: Yep.
2: Anywhere here.
0: Well, it shows you the power of the presidency, too. And, you know, anyway, that'll go down in the history books as a well-studied scandal. And that, speaking about Elon Musk, you know, today is the IPO, the initial public offering of SpaceX. I hope you went out and bought 1,000 shares of that today.
2: No, I did not. I'm happy for the people who did, though, if it turns out profitable for them. Yeah.
0: Well, we'll see.
2: Interesting to see.
0: Yeah, I'm going to be following it, too. Anyway, thanks for calling.
2: Thank you, John.
0: I appreciate it. Bye-bye. You know, this IPO stands for Initial Public Offering, and it's done. There's probably 1,000 IPOs every year, and they're for different markets, too. Now, I think that SpaceX is NASDAQ, but there's a New York Stock Exchange, and there's other exchange, too. You float. Here's how it works. You know, somebody develops a company. It's privately held. And then at some point, if they don't have a solid succession plan, somebody in charge, going to a son or a daughter or whatever, they meet with one of these huge super banks, Wells Fargo, Bank of America, something like that, and they put together the proposal for what they call an initial public offering. And they work with these high money people in New York, and they say, okay, well, we're going to float this. Of course, it's a secret, you know, because they don't want people to know it's coming out on a certain date, but they work on all this, all the numbers and everything. Now, it's a little bit of a shell game, too, because what happens is word goes out to all the brokers in the country and brokerage agencies and PR firms that are hired to hype this stock. And of course, SpaceX has been hyped to the heavens. And so what they want to happen, and what does happen in some of the cases, now some are not high profile. They just kind of come out quietly and insiders know what it's all about. But in SpaceX, and this was true of big companies that have gone public, they hype it to every broker in the country, calls clients and says, you got to get in on the ground floor, got to get in. And by the time you and me, the schlubs at the bottom, okay, by the time you hear that news to get in on the ground floor, millions have already gotten in. Okay. So you're in the caboose on it. And what happens to an IPO is it debuts and it skyrockets, okay, in the first few minutes, few hours. And then gravity starts to take hold. The institutional, some of the institutional insiders, they're not doing anything illegal, but they capture that skyrocketing in the 4 or 5 hours, and then they sell it, and they've made a big profit. Now, with SpaceX, I can't predict where that's going to go, but it'll jet off, and then eventually, a day, two, three, a month, gravity takes over like it always does. You know, the buzz is gone, and every broker's moved on to other IPOs coming up and things like that. So it will settle at a price that it'll usually stay at for about 6 months to a year. And it might be that those that usually it's the small investor that's always the one that gets taken because they fall into this trap of believing the hype. They buy it. They, you know, oh my gosh, it went up in the last, you know, 2 hours. I've made $10,000, but then they don't stay in, you know, and they're not capturing the profits. Anyway, it's a bit of a game. It's a well-rehearsed dog and pony show among the financing companies, and we'll see where SpaceX goes. I think it has a lot of potential, but that doesn't mean it's going to go to the sky, so to speak. And Elon Musk is definitely, I think, a genius, but that doesn't mean that the stock's going to do well. And, you know, a lot of initial public offerings are very quiet, and, you know, you might have some it's not illegal. Inside information is a little bit different. That is, you know, you're conspiring with the company itself to make some money. But, you know, a lot of stocks go by brokerage, what, you know, the brokers call hundreds of thousands of investors and say, I think that this stock's going to be really good. Word goes out to kind of that thing. But my view of investing is I'm a small investor. I'm at the end of the train. And by the time I hear things, it's hundreds of thousands of investors have already acted on it. And I'm probably not going to make a whole lot of money on that. Anyway, we'll see. But Dan, it's been fun. And you'll be Paraguay tonight, right?
1: U.S. and Paraguay, 9 o'clock. It's out in Los Angeles. So it's starting a little late because of the 3-hour difference. And they're doing some opening ceremonies there. They're doing opening ceremonies tonight in Toronto because Canada has their first match. And we'll see what happens.
0: Do you think it's going too long? Do you think this World Cup is going too long? Too many teams? People are going to lose interest because it's like, I don't know when it, you know, the uninitiated, it's like, I don't know where game. I don't know what it means.
1: I think it's like the Olympics where you turn it on for a couple, 3 weeks and it's there. It's, you know, there's 48 different teams. Each team gets at least 3 games. Then they'll take the top 2 teams out of the, each grouping has 4 teams that take half of them. Then they take the best 8 third-place teams. And then, John, it gets even more interesting because you're one and done if you lose. It's single elimination after this series of games. And then it will move pretty quickly.
0: Okay.
1: But again, it may not, some game may not be interested to you, but depending on if you live in Miami or if you live in LA or you live in England or Sweden, people will be watching the whole deal.
0: Big deal. Do you, since you know soccer, do you know who's going to win?
1: Argentina.
0: Argentina?
1: Lionel Messi is still the best player in the world. Okay. They've got a really good team. They won 4 years ago. And who else was I going to pick? There's 48 teams, and I don't think America's going to be there. So,
0: okay.
1: Yeah.
0: That's
1: so
0: all right.
1: Why not? I'm either right or I'm not.
0: Okay. We'll find out.
1: I think anyway, if you pick Curaçao, if you bet $100 Curaçao, you could win $250,000. They're one of the lower-ranked teams. So.
0: Well, I'm not buying SpaceX either. So.
1: I know.
0: Anyway, WKVK Keene's News Station, FM 94.1, AM 1290. I will be back on Friday. Bye-bye.
1: Thanks, John.
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7: It's Wednesday night, so we take you now to Duffy's Tavern with our guest tonight, Mr. John J. Anthony and Mrs. Nussbaum of Allen's Alley, and starring Archie himself, Ed Gardner.
8: Hello, Duffy's Tavern, where the elite meat deed. 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Duffy ain't here. Oh, hello, Duffy. 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
10: From ABC News, I'm Sherry Preston. There is an active shooter situation happening right now in Midland, Texas. We've just learned that one person has been killed, 11 others injured, and the situation is ongoing. SpaceX is now the newest listing on the NASDAQ. It opened at $150 a share, up 11%, giving the rocket maker a market value of $1.96 trillion.
11: In its IPO filing, SpaceX says its goals include establishing a permanent colony on Mars with 1 million people, launching AI data centers in space, mining asteroids. The company has never turned a profit and acknowledges that these goals might not be achievable. And some big name investors are skeptical, but other major banks and retail investors have been clamoring to own shares of SpaceX as a way to bet on Elon Musk.
10: That's ABC's Elizabeth Schulze. A federal judge has issued an injunction blocking President Trump's $1.8 billion fund to benefit those who claim to have been victimized by a weaponized government. Here's ABC Stephen Portnoy.
12: Judge Leonie Brinkema said she issued the injunction in part because the Justice Department's lawyer couldn't say why the acting attorney general hasn't rescinded his order establishing the fund. Todd Blanche has insisted the fund isn't moving forward. But the judge pointed to President Trump's own recent comments supporting payments to alleged victims of government weaponization as evidence the fund might one day, in her words, rear its head.
10: ABC Stephen Portnoy. Is there a deal or isn't there in Iran? President Trump said yesterday he was optimistic a deal was close at hand, even saying there could be a signing ceremony this weekend in Geneva, Switzerland. That's what we were told officials had been planning for. Now we're hearing from Iran's foreign minister, who says that memo of understanding is maybe not so close at hand. The art world is mourning the loss of influential British artist David Hockney. His painting of shimmering pools became icons of contemporary art. He was 88. You're listening to ABC News.
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10: It is increasingly likely that the authorization for a key intelligence tool will expire at the end of the day. Members of both the House and Senate expected to leave town after each failed to pass a reauthorization for Section 702 of FISA, the Foreign Intelligence Surveillance Act, which allows for warrantless wiretaps of overseas targets.
17: At least temporarily, it is going to, and top intelligence officials have described this, grind some of the what they view as critical intelligence processes to a halt, or at minimum, make them harder.
10: Democrats said they would vote against an extension in protest of President Trump's pick of Bill Pulte to serve as acting director of national intelligence, who has no national intelligence experience. Damage in parts of the Midwest after strong storms hit the region. ABC's Alex Perez is in Streator, Illinois.
18: Overnight, powerful storms impacting millions of Americans. At least 11 tornadoes touched down across Illinois. One man getting trapped under what's left of his house. A photographer jumped in to help before he was lifted out by first responders. Powerful winds tearing apart homes, sending debris flying. Neighborhoods reduced to rubble.
10: Heat is the issue in the Northeast. Temperatures in New York, Philadelphia, and Baltimore expected to reach the triple digits. The FIFA World Cup arrives in the U.S. today. The U.S. men's national soccer team faces Paraguay in Los Angeles. I'm Sherry Preston, ABC News.
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5: Grace Curley.
10: Welcome back, party people. Happy Friday to all of you. It's a summer Friday here at the Grace Curley Show. And I'm feeling good. I'm coming up with new segments. Taylor's not happy about it. Whenever I have new ideas, it's a problem for Taylor. It's more work. Taylor, this is how it works, though, because you're used to this. We always talk about how your wife does the same thing. Like, we come up with the great ideas, and then you have to actually put it together.
11: Glad you're able to qualify your own ideas.
10: Oh, it's a great one. It's a great one. You guys just wait.
11: You don't think I've got enough to do at home, and I've got to now satisfy your idea catalog, too?
10: I might start thinking of stuff.
11: Let me ask you
10: like
11: this.
10: Like shelves and stuff, and just have you start building things in here.
11: How much work for you is your new idea? Zero.
10: The work is what was going on up here. My work is done. Now I transfer it on to you. All right, everybody. We got a really fun show today. I wanted to mention that yesterday while we were on the show, Trump called off the strikes. And I had been reading Powerline blog, and they had said before the strikes were called off that they hoped this was the beginning of the end. And I said the same thing. I agreed with them 100%. I had a feeling it wouldn't be. And now their headline is, "We regret to inform you, ... that the strikes were called off." Then what happens is, and Trump's going on and on about how it's closed, we got a great deal, it might be by this weekend, it might be by Monday, rolling my eyes into the back of my head. I can't lie to you guys. I'm never going to lie to you. There's things I have patience for. I'm running out of patience. And also, one of the funnier, I think it was Babylon Bee, put up a headline, "Trump's won this war 471 times since it started." How many times have we heard that it's over, that there's a deal? And people are celebrating it. It's like, I'm not celebrating anything until we know what is actually happening here. But then details of this deal start to leak out. And of course, it's Iranian propaganda. They put out, basically, "We got everything. We rolled this guy. We're going to have bigger nuclear weapons. We're going to get all our money back. We're going to control the strait. We're going to charge tolls." It's the same thing every single time we go through this. And then Trump comes out and is like, they better get their act together fast. They're not going to. They're not going to get their act together. J.D. Vance, who's going to be on The View on Tuesday, also said, oh, no, this is the closest it's ever been. This is the closest it's ever been. A deal is coming together. But here's, and they came out and they absolutely tossed out the leaks and said, these are fake. This is propaganda. This is just Iran, you know, trying to make it look better for them. None of this is true, which plenty of people on the right have made the point that if they're lying about the terms of the deal, if they're lying about what's in the deal, what makes you think they're going to abide by a deal? Like, that's okay if you want to say, oh, I would never agree to that. That's a terrible deal. It's insulting that they'd even suggest that's what we're going to do. But if that's what they're up to right now, why are the Pakistani mediators, who I have no faith in whatsoever, continuing to be like, no, it's looking really good. It's coming together. I hope I'm, as I've said since the beginning, I hope I'm wrong. I've never hoped to be wrong more in my entire life. But I don't feel great about it as of today. Now, I wanted to start today with a local story and a local guest. There's a story out of Southie. You guys know my whole family's from Southie, so my ears perked up. Two kids were having a lemonade stand yesterday. It's that time of the season. Tis the season for the lemonade stands. And they're out there, and they're having their lemonade stand. And then they get robbed at gunpoint by two kids. And there's some surveillance video of these two kids who robbed them. But I want to play, before we bring on Ed Flynn, City Councilor Ed Flynn, I want to play for you some of the news reports on this. And there's actually, WHDH did an interview with the father of these two entrepreneurs who are trying to sell lemonade. And this is what he had to say. Well, let's first do the Mass Daily News Daily Minute on what happened here. This is cut two. This is the Mass Daily News

0: masked teenagers pulled a gun on an 11-year-old girl and her 12-year-old brother running a lemonade stand in South Boston. They asked if the kids took Apple Pay, then grabbed the cash box and flashed a black firearm. Broad daylight, West 9th Street. The dad is, quote, disgusted.
1: Yeah, I would say. Now, I just want to do a little flashback here and remind you guys of how Mayor Wu has talked about the safety in the city of Boston. She's been talking about, she talks about the safety in Boston, and she talks about how great we are at balancing our budgets. And now we've got kids getting held up at lemonade stands, and we've got cuts to, and they've had to restore a lot of these that I'm about to say because of blowback, but we had cuts to like cancer screenings for firefighters, cuts to the police, cuts to the veterans, cuts to anything that you would think would be a priority. They're cutting because it's such a budget crunch, budget deficit. So the two things that she brags about, we have a triple bond rating and we're the safest city. Listen to her, this cut. This is a flashback of Mayor Wu. Can I get cut three, please?
2: We will not back away from our community that has made us the safest major city in the country and a leading example of why cities around the country make this country safer, healthier, and more prosperous for all Americans.
1: For all Americans, unless you're trying to run a lemonade stand, in which case, good luck. In which case, you may be in trouble. I want to play one more cut here before we talk to Ed Flynn. This is WHDH interviewing the father of these two kids, the 11 and 12-year-old, cut one.
3: This is something that should not happen to young kids with just having a lemonade stand.
4: A South Boston father says his young son and daughter were threatened with a gun by two other children at their lemonade stand Wednesday afternoon. It happened at the corner of East and West 9th Streets.
3: And they said, we're just going to take this. And they took my sons and daughters, kind of their money bank that they had all their cash in. And as they did that, they flashed a gun that they had in their waistband, which immediately my sons and daughters' first reaction was just to take whatever you want.
4: David Byrne says the thieves took off with cash, which hasn't been found.
3: It was heartbreaking. It was chilling. I was honestly like, this can't be real, especially at their age. And just, it's just something that if you're just having a nice, innocent lemonade stand, it's something that should never happen to you.
1: Yeah, I don't know what is going on in Boston. I don't know what is going on in the state of Massachusetts. But Mayor Wu, all she does is brag about it, how great everything is going. Joining us now is City Councilor Ed Flynn. Ed, thank you so much for coming on the show. First, give me your reaction to this and any details that I may not be privy to yet.
5: Hi, Grace. It's great to be with you. I think you covered it pretty well. I was down on West 9th Street yesterday with State Senator Nick Collins. We were talking to some of the neighbors. We talked to the police. We talked to the father. We talked to Dave over the telephone as well. But the neighborhood is extremely disappointed in what happened, outraged, really, in what happened. And we need more police officers on the streets of Boston, but we also there has to be some obligation, too, for these two young people that committed this violence against two other young people. They still need to be held accountable in the court of law.
1: It does seem, based off the videos, that these are, you know, either teenagers or even preteens. They seem young. Do we know anything else about these suspects?
5: I agree with you. I think they're teenagers or they're preteens. They're fairly young. The people that they robbed also are very young, 12 and 11, a boy and a girl. But what it shows, though, is, you know, the violence that's continuing to take place across almost every neighborhood of Boston, including my own neighborhood. I live in this particular area of South Boston. I live off of F Street. This happened on E Street. And, you know, when that violence impacts little kids like that,
1: yeah,
5: it has a devastating impact on everybody else as well.
1: I'm glad you brought that up, Ed, because I want to read a quote here from Jennifer Byrne, the mother of these two kids. She said, "My daughter called me. I'm at work. She was in hysterics, crying, saying somebody put a gun to us and took all of our money. They noticed two kids with masks over their face across the street. They kept coming back and forth." She said the two youths went up to her kids and asked if they took Apple Pay, then lifted up their shirt and flashed a gun. My daughter said when they said we're taking it all, she put her arms up in the air and said, "Just take it, just take it." A neighbor said they saw the suspects with the money box on Grime Street. When they spotted her, she said they dropped it, grabbed the $50 inside, and ran. My son is 12, Byrne said. He said one was smaller, he'd guess 10 or 11, and the other child looked a little older, maybe 14. So we have a maybe 10 and 14-year-old holding up an 11 and 12-year-old at gunpoint for money from a lemonade stand. I mean, I can't imagine, Ed, that you're not getting a million calls today from outraged people in your area.
5: People in South Boston are outraged. I think people across the city are outraged as well. People don't want to hear that we are the safest city in America when this happens, when there's open drug markets, not just in South Boston, but in the South End, downtown Boston, right near Copley Plaza, Copley Library. People want city officials to acknowledge that we have major public safety challenges in the city, and we don't want to hear that we're living in the safest city in America. Everything is okay, that there's no crime, everyone gets along very well. That's not reality. That's not reality in the neighborhoods. And residents know that we don't live in the safest city in America. And we want the necessary police resources and support. We support the police here in South Boston. I didn't vote to cut any police budget. My city council colleagues want to cut the police budget and other first responders as well. But we need the police. They play a critical role in every neighborhood across the city.
1: Now, have you heard from Mayor Wu on this?
5: No, I haven't. I have talked to senior leadership in the Boston Police Department. They are equally outraged at what happened. I am asking for more police in my neighborhood of South Boston, throughout Andrew Square as well, in many of our public housing developments. But we can't accept what happened 2 days ago. Residents are demanding action from City Hall, and City Hall needs to respond, and we don't want to hear that Boston is the safest city in America. We want police on the street.
1: You know, City Councilor Flynn, I have to mention here that you've been coming on the show recently because there are these stories that are drawing so much pushback and so much outrage from people living in Boston, the residents there, and they're this outrage. Oftentimes doing a radio show, it's like we talk about something, people are mad about it, and then everyone moves on. You are actually seeing a lot of reversals from Mayor Wu. It does seem like this kind of tidal wave of anger and outrage over whether it be the veterans or the cancer screenings or the police funding or now this lemonade stand. It does seem like it's penetrating City Hall, and it's affecting the mayor as well.
5: I think City Hall needs to pay attention to residents on quality of life issues, on neighborhood services. They haven't done a good job on that, including public safety. They're not engaged as you would think they are. It can't always be about progressive politics and the national agenda. It has to be about quality of life issues, neighborhood services, nuts and bolts of city government. I think Boston, our government in Boston, has lost touch with the residents of the city.
1: I also wanted to ask really quickly here, you mentioned Nick Collins, the state senator. He's been pretty locked in a battle with Mayor Wu. They've had a lot of contention over the last few months. Do you think he's getting support? Are people happy that he's kind of picking the right fights here and standing up for them on these issues?
5: Well, Senator Collins has always advocated for the residents of not just his district, but residents of the city of Boston and throughout the state. And he focuses on the quality of life issues, neighborhood services, ensuring that city government and state government, closest to the people, have the resources that they need during difficult periods of time. So he's been really a champion of working with residents of Boston to ensure that we deal with public safety issues. He's been getting state police resources to deal with crime throughout Mass and Cass area as well, in the Back Bay in South Boston. So we're lucky to have him as a state senator.
1: Now, Mayor Wu certainly doesn't agree with you on that one. I thank you, Ed, for coming on. City Councilor Ed Flynn, never afraid to speak his mind and to come on the Grace Curley Show, which we do appreciate. What a wild story. It's become a national story. It's all over the national news today. Two kids in South Boston held at gunpoint, robbed at gunpoint of their lemonade stand money. Can you believe it? We're opening up the lines. It's 844-500-4242. Stay with us.
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17: You know that old expression, make lemonade out of lemons?
1: You know, it's crazy because both my parents are from South Boston, as people know. And my dad oftentimes would tell us this story about they were like playing cards or something. And my Uncle Joey, shout out to my Uncle Joey, he was supposed to pick up pizzas. And he went down the street to pick up the pizzas and he came back and he had no pizzas. And, you know, they all pooled their money together to get these pizzas. And they all said, Joey, where's the pizza? And I'm not going to name the people because I think they're still unhealthy. But there were sisters who jumped my Uncle Joey.
17: Joey, like, baby!
1: He's like 12. He comes back. It's like, Joey, where are the pizzas? I got jumped. They took the pizzas from me. What? Everyone's pissed. What? We gave you all our money. What are you talking about? I'm sorry. But that was back, what, like 50, 60 years ago. And now people are jumping people like gunpoint. Like, I got to call my dad and say, those were the glory days. You guys thought it was tough then. At least they weren't pulling guns on you. This is just, it's a sad state of affairs. And I feel bad for these kids. The father of the two kids is going to call in. We're hoping to talk to him at 12:30. Maybe we can help them raise a little bit of money for these kids. It's probably, money-wise, they're going to make more money than they ever dreamed.
18: They got like $50 taken from them, right?
1: Yeah, they're probably going to make hundreds of dollars. Well,
18: that's, $50 is a good day at a lemonade stand.
1: Well, you know what they do now? I've noticed this in my town. They accept Apple Pay. Like the robber said, or they said the robber asked them, do you accept Apple Pay? It's a solid question. Because what I found is, sometimes if I don't have money on me, I think, okay, I can walk by. And the kids will yell at you and go, don't worry, we accept Venmo. And then you're like, oh God, you accept Venmo, great. You can't catch a break these days. Everybody accepts Venmo. Everybody takes multiple forms of cash and, you know, other currencies. You got to pay up. And they're charging a lot. That's the other thing I noticed with these lemonade stands. When I was a kid, how much, Taylor, you're holding a lemonade stand. Did you ever have one?
18: I don't think so.
1: Yeah. I didn't think so either. I didn't think so either. Remember when we bring up Taylor's childhood? It's like, do you ever do that? No.
18: I was too busy smoking bubble pipes.
1: Well, I would say that the going rate when I was a kid for a cup of lemonade, if you were having a stand, was 25 cents.
18: Yeah.
1: Now.
18: At least a buck.
1: Now it's a buck for some watered down, sugary. And that's not the point of this story, is to attack the entrepreneurs. But I'm just pointing that out. That it is becoming a bit of a racket.
18: Like victim blaming here.
1: I'm not at all. In fact, we're going to talk to the dad of these two kids. Hopefully in the next segment. Stay with us.
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12: Absolutely. We have tons of widths and sizes from New Balance. We have some leftover models. We're going to have sizes from six women's all the way up to 15 men's. 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
3: This is something that should not happen to young kids. We're just having a lemonade stand.
4: A South Boston father says his young son and daughter were threatened with a gun by two other children at their lemonade stand Wednesday afternoon. It happened at the corner of East and West 9th Streets.
3: And they said, we're just going to take this. And they took my sons and daughters, kind of their money bank that they had, all their cash in. And as they did that, they flashed a gun that they had in their waistband.
1: A brother and sister in South Boston were holding a lemonade stand, as we've all done, except for Taylor, I guess. My producer's never had a lemonade stand, but most of us at some point in our lives have had a lemonade stand. And, you know, on a good day, you can make a little bit of cash. It's fun. You get out there, you learn a little bit about, you know, entrepreneurship, how to make a buck. And what you, the last thing you expect is that young people are going to come up to you and hold up a gun or flash a gun and steal all your money. Unfortunately, for this brother and sister, that's exactly what happened. Joining us now is the voice you just heard, the father of these two kids, Dave Byrne. Dave, I'm so sorry your kids had to go through this. I'm sure they're traumatized from the event. Walk us through what happened, how you first heard about it, and what your reaction is to the story.
26: Thank you, Grace. Definitely traumatized. I was actually at the house just cleaning up a little bit, which, and where they were was about a, I don't know, 10-second walk. So I ran over there as soon as my daughter called me and told me what happened. She was crying. My son wasn't as emotional, but he was definitely upset. And they told me what had happened, like you just stated before. And then I just immediately called 911. They were there within, I would probably say, about 2 minutes. and they just try to start tracking these delinquents down.
1: Yeah, I saw the video, and it's pretty interesting because one of the delinquents, as you put it, is taller, and the other one looks very short. One of the

0: estimates that I read was like maybe the younger one looks like he could be 10, the other one might be 14. But kind of an odd couple, just based off the height. I have to assume that some people spotted these kids, and nowadays with ring cameras and everything else, they must be close to catching them.
1: I'm hearing that they are pretty close to catching them. There's been no arrest made yet, and they had these shiesties on, so it was really hard to identify them, but the police have been doing a great job. Really, the only thing you could see was their eyes, but I know through some other ring cameras and going back and forth that they were able to narrow down the kids a little bit.
0: Now, I lived in Southie for a period of time. My parents are from Southie. I've always thought of it as pretty safe. How does this make you feel about the area you live? And has anyone else in your neighborhood reached out? I'm sure you have a lot of friends there, a lot of neighbors. What's been the response from people in the area?
1: So I'm highly involved in the community. I'm born and raised in South Boston. I'm 42 years old. My parents are from South Boston. And the community outreach has been phenomenal. Between Ed Flynn, David Beale, Nick Collins, all their offices, everyone's been calling me, and just my family, friends, loved ones, who's just kind of supporting us, and all the local fun, all the local community stuff, like the sporting that my kids do. Everyone's been super supportive, looking to see where they can donate, how they can help. I know that this tragedy happened, but there's definitely going to be some triumph in it, and we're going to keep our heads up. We're going to keep on pushing forward. This community is safe. It's a tragedy that it happened, but we just don't want it to happen again, and we want these kids that are going to act this way off the streets.
0: Yeah, that was going to be my question, and I had City Councilor Ed Flynn on before, and I agree with you. He's very responsive to these kind of things, and he actually cares about the people in his district, which is a nice thing to see for a change. But what do you think should happen once they catch these kids? Like, what kind of punishment fits this crime?
1: There needs to be consequences for their actions. I mean, I'm hearing that the taller individual has been arrested multiple times.
0: Really?
1: And yes, I've heard that. So he has to be charged with this. There has to be serious repercussions. I know I would probably let the criminal system, the judicial system, do their job, but I know that I would be looking to press charges. I would want him in serious. There is trouble for this crime. This is armed robbery, whether you break it down, whether it was real or fake gun, whether it was $50 or $5,000.
0: Yeah.
1: It doesn't matter. Something like this shouldn't be happening on a lemonade stand on the corner in 9th and E Street at any time, to anywhere, to anyone.
0: Yeah, and I guess my follow-up on that, Dave, would be how much faith do you have that there will be consequences?
1: I really hope there will be. I mean, my daughter was 11 years old. My son is 12. They're pretty young, and to have something like this happen, people need to be held accountable for it. This young man, this 15-year-old, I believe he is, I'm really not sure, he should be in some sort of detention center. He should have some sort of consequence for this horrific act.
0: Yeah, no, I don't disagree with you. Now, I also wanted to mention that you guys have decided that half of the proceeds will go to reducing gun violence. You seem to be wanting to make this into a good situation out of a very bad situation. So is there a way, if people want to donate, if people want to, you know, give some money? And I hope your kids are going to get some of the money, too, because they're $50, which is a lot for a lemonade stand, got lifted from them. So if there's a way that my listeners here can maybe also give a little bit of money to the two entrepreneurs who just went through this traumatic event, they would love to do it, Dave.
1: Absolutely. Thank you, Grace. Anything would be greatly appreciated, and it's going to be, we're Venmoing it, and it's going to be at Byrne, B-Y-R-N-E dash unit, U-N-I-T. And we've talked to a lot of people. We have so much involvement in the community. I coach every sport. I do a bunch of kids stuff with my three kids. So a lot of I know some proceeds will go to gun violence and safety, but it's also going to come back into the community at such thing as Kickoff for Kids, GDCYO, the Ollie, Tynan Community Center, and City Kids Soccer. So these are all community services that I work with that I've helped grow and that I want to see become even better in the future. And I think this is a huge platform for me to do so.
0: I really appreciate it, Dave. And do you think your kids will get back out there at some point and actually have another lemonade stand, or are they going to wait a bit?
1: We're actually having one today, right where it happened on E and 9th Street in South Boston. It's probably going to start about 5 o'clock because they're still in school. They go to Boston Public Schools, and we're just going to – I think it's going to be great. I think we're going to have a great showing from the community, from South Boston, from family, friends, and everyone else that want to get involved. Feel free. It's going to be a good time because these are our streets, not some criminals.
0: Yeah, I think you're going to see more. I think your kids are going to see more people than they ever imagined. And this is the Southie way. I love it. I love that you're taking something that was really negative and really scary, and you're flipping it on its head, and you're making it something awesome. I really appreciate it, Dave. Thank you for calling in and giving us some of these exclusive details. We really appreciate it. And again, that's Byrne, BYRNE-unit. If you want to give a couple bucks to these kids who just got their lemonade stand held up at gunpoint. And it's also half the proceeds are going to go to gun violence as well. And all those organizations that Dave just mentioned, there's so many great organizations in South Boston that really give back to the community. So, Dave, I appreciate it. And keep us posted on how this goes. And we'll talk to you soon.
1: Absolutely great. Thank you for your time. We appreciate it, too. Have a great day.
0: What a wild story, though. What a wild story. Today's poll question is brought to you by Local Silver Mint, located in Ware, New Hampshire. Silver Dave will work with you directly, so contact him at localsilvermint.com. Taylor, what is the poll question, and what are the results thus far?
2: Today's poll question, which you can vote in at gracecurryshow.com, is which major sporting event are you most likely to watch this weekend? The FIFA World Cup, UFC Freedom 250, Stanley Cup Finals, or the NBA Finals?
0: And I'm going to read...
2: Oh, this is why you're laughing.
0: This is my favorite quote. Taylor's on his computer today, and he said, oh, I have a good poll question. There's a lot of sports going on this weekend. Maybe we can say which sporting event are people going to watch? And I said, yeah, that sounds good. And then he looks at me so seriously, and he says, is it called the Soccer World Cup or just World Cup? And I thought... Man, how lucky am I to have a producer who's so entrenched in the sports world? I mean, really.
3: Nerd!
0: The soccer, not just the world, not the World Cup or World Cup, the Soccer World Cup.
2: Well, there's a couple of cups. There's a Stanley Cup, there's the soccer one.
0: I think
2: I don't
0: out
2: give
0: of,
2: a hoot about soccer.
0: I don't either. That's definitely, that's lowest. So read me those one more time, Taylor.
2: FIFA World Cup, UFC Freedom 250.
0: Not really for me.
2: Stanley Cup Finals, NBA Finals.
0: I'm going to say NBA Finals. And I will probably be watching the Stanley Cup just because my husband, people know this, he's a big Bruins, he loves hockey. So I will be watching that, because I'll be in close proximity to it. But I have been kind of liking this NBA Finals. I know they're up to no good with, you know, on the streets, destroying cars and all that kind of stuff. I don't condone that. But I don't think those are true Knicks fans. I think the true Knicks fans are just really excited, and the energy's there. And I hope they get it in five. So I'll be watching that.
2: 16% say they'll be watching the NBA Finals. 10% say the FIFA World Cup. 37% each tied for first, UFC Freedom 250 in the Stanley Cup Finals.
0: I don't mind the UFC. I think it's great. I think it's wonderful they're doing it. It's just not my kind of sport. It makes me wince.
2: But it's at the White House. I mean, that's pretty cool.
0: You know who's going to be there, I think. And he's not apologizing. You know how the other day, it was actually, I think it was also on a Friday, Taylor, we did a story about the country singer Martina McBride. She's the one who sings, well, it seemed all right by the dawn's early light. That was her big song. She was part of this 250 celebration, and then she backed out, and then the Commodores backed out, and then I don't know if Lionel Richie backed
2: Millie
0: out.
2: Vanilli, Lionel Richie, I don't think was... Was he slated to do it?
0: Oh, maybe he wasn't. Maybe you're right.
2: The Commodores
0: maybe
2: anymore.
0: That was just a conversation I had with a VIP. Because that was on my birthday. That was my birthday celebration. It was May 29th.
2: It comes back to you.
0: And yes, it always does, people. It always does. And Vanilla Ice. Vanilla Ice has been singing. Oh, and Brett Michaels, who sings,
2: Every
0: Rose
2: committed to do it,
0: has its thorn. Yeah, Vanilla Ice will not back down, which I appreciate. He's got a fan in me. Another person who's not backing down is Zac Brown.
2: Zac Brown, don't back down.
0: Country singer Zac Brown. Who is that? Zac Brown from the Zac Brown Band? Or is that different? There's a lot of country singers who have very similar names. Luke Bryan, something Luke. Everyone has like firsty lasties, you know? And then you've got Zac Brown, who sings Chicken Fried.
2: Yeah, that's the same Zac
0: And then you've got Zach Bryan, who sings a bunch of other songs. The names are very similar. Anyway, country singer Zach Brown has defended his decision to perform the national anthem at the upcoming UFC match on the White House lawn, calling it a matter of patriotism. This is what he said on the Pat McAfee show. Man, I'm there for the troops, man. I'm there to honor America. This is patriotism, not politics for me. I mean, bleep all the division. I don't believe in that. I love this country. I love all the people that have sacrificed so that I can live my American dream and that everyone that lives here gets a chance to do that if they work hard and make the right decisions. So it doesn't have a place in politics for me. So that's very exciting. And this comes, as I said, after Martina McBride chickened out. It's just chicken. It's just chicken. Like, you're there to sing. No one's asking you to get up there and talk about Roe versus Wade. You know what I mean? No one's saying, hey, can you get up here and give us your take on the big, beautiful bill? You're there to sing, and you're a singer. So what's the problem? And if you're really that concerned about it, you should have read the fine print before you agreed.
3: Big, fat chickens.
0: Because my whole thing on this, Taylor, and we can actually go to you because you are a performer. You're an entertainer. If you agree to something, and then you find out, oh, I'm not a fan of the people, or oh, I know them and they're not that great. You agreed.
2: No, you gave your word.
0: You gotta go.
2: Yep.
0: It's not like, oh, I didn't realize when I signed. Hey.
2: You back out, you're a welcher. You don't want to be known as a welcher.
0: I've never heard that
2: word. You've never heard of the not a vet?
0: No. Have something to do
2: have
0: with
2: you
0: grapes?
2: Never watched Guys and Dolls?
0: No.
2: Really?
0: No, I haven't.
2: Yeah, it's a betting, to welch on a bet, welch on an agreement.
0: Well,
2: I'm sure it's probably racist somehow, and now I'm the biggest racist in Boston.
0: Okay. Very good. I have nothing to add. I'm interested in this welch. I've never heard this before. So we've got Zach Brown. He will be performing the national anthem, which I think is just beautiful. And I'm sure this event this weekend, and it's Trump's 80th. People are forgetting this weekend is Trump's big 8-0. Can you believe he's 80? He really doesn't seem it. I'm not just saying that. I know I'm a fan of Trump. I know I like Trump. So I'm obviously going to be a little bit more kind to him on that front.
2: You can definitely see the aging through the pictures. I mean, if you look back at him in 2016, but obviously that was 10 years ago.
0: I thought you were going to say 26. I was like, well, yeah.
2: He's still very sharp.
0: Yeah, he's just got a lot of energy. And I know people like this. I know people who are in their 80s and they are just cannot be stopped. Everybody's talking about weight loss injections because the results are so dramatic. They work by lowering blood and reducing appetite. So what if you're looking to lose weight, but you're not interested in the painful weekly injections, especially when you hear about some of those intense side effects? Well, that's why doctors created Lean, and the results are remarkable. The studied ingredients in Lean have been shown to lower your blood sugar, burn fat by converting it into energy, and listen, Lean is not for the casual dieter with only a few pounds to lose. The doctors at Brickhouse Nutrition created Lean for frustrated dieters with 10 or more pounds to lose. And if I have ever in my life known a frustrated dieter, it's this man right here.
2: Thank you. I'm a frustrated everything.
0: Yeah, yeah. Anything put frustrated in front of it, you got Taylor.
2: But yeah, if you try to do it on your own, you're losing and gaining the same 10, 15 pounds for years and years. It's exhausting. It's depressing.
0: It's a yo-yo.
2: I throw up my hands and say, well, why am I even trying? Then I'll gain the 10 pounds back in a matter of a month or so, and it's ridiculous. 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
0: 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Look at this, Taylor. Kids Lemonade Stand robbed at gunpoint in Boston. This is on Fox News right now. They're probably trying to get David Byrne on the national shows, and I just want to let them know we got him first. So you guys are a little late to the party. If you want to know the breaking news, this is the place to be. We'll be right back. There's something missing. Who's having sex with the chickens?
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4: I'm Mark Gilley here with Lieutenant Sean Bohannon of the Keene Area Salvation Army. 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
6: 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The headline may be Elon Musk's net worth, but the real story is what happens when space becomes a genuinely useful infrastructure. And that begins today. 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
1: Speaking of all the sporting events, I did want to play this cut. This is from Clay Travis. He was at a hearing on Capitol Hill, and he was bringing up how hard it is to watch sports now on TV. And I've talked to Howie about this because there's a lot of complaints at CBS. Like, what are we going to do without Scott Pelley? Scott Pelley, Leslie Stahl, 60 Minutes. And the only reason people are watching 60 Minutes is because it comes on after the football. It comes on after games, and you leave the TV on by mistake. And then after a while, and it grates on you, you go, will someone shut that off? Will someone change the channel or put it on mute? And that the truth is that they have to kind of jump through all these hoops to keep ratings up. And one of the big ways they do it is by messing with people with the sporting things. And like, so you have to pay for certain things. My husband has struggled to watch the Bruins for years. And this is what Clay Travis said. This is Cut 7.
2: And they are gouging so many different fans out there across the entire sports landscape, regardless of who you are a fan of. Let me hit you with just a couple of ideas. The NFL in particular. CBS, Fox, NBC, ESPN, ABC, Amazon, Netflix, the NFL Sunday Ticket, Paramount, Peacock. Most of your constituents are frustrated. They don't know how to find games, and they are having to pay far too much when they have the opportunity to actually watch those games.
1: My husband was going to have to buy, I think, Nesson, like one of their special packages for like $60 to watch the Bruins for a season. And by the time, and then some of the games you can watch on other stations, but then some of them you have to watch on the app. And he got to the point, he loves the Bruins, and he got to the point, and I said to him, I go, you want to spend the $60? I'm on board. Like, this is your, you love this. He said to me, I can't justify spending that money to watch hockey. Like, this is getting absurd. And we had a VIP dinner a couple years ago, and my husband's an introvert, and I was like, oh, I hope him and the guy have something to talk about. You know, as a husband and wife. The husband brought it up. He said, well, I wanted to watch the Bruins tonight, but the flipping app, and I have to buy this, blah, blah. These two men had never, I've never seen such a quick bond of people wanting to rip their hair out. They got to do something about this. We'll be right back.
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9: From ABC News, I'm Chuck Sievertson. Police say they have responded these past hours to an active shooter in Midland, Texas. Mayor Lori Blong.
10: We do have 11 known victims at this time. There's at least one victim that is dead on the scene.
9: A statement from the city says the shooter is dead. The mayor.
10: The situation is now secured in that area, but we're still asking that all Midlanders stay put. If you're in that area, you don't need to be out and driving around or going to try to see anything.
9: A local news report was quoting witnesses saying the two people were shot while waiting at a stoplight and that the shooter had barricaded inside a building. A federal judge has issued an injunction blocking President Trump's $1.8 billion fund to benefit those who claim to have been victimized by the Biden administration.
11: Judge Leonie Brinkema expressed deep skepticism in a hearing that senior officials have not put their commitment to not move forward with the fund in writing and under penalty of perjury. Brinkema repeatedly cited President Trump's own words, suggesting he's disappointed that the government might not establish the fund after bipartisan condemnation that threatened to derail a government spending bill last month. Alex Mallon, ABC News, Washington.
9: There's no deal yet officially announced or signing scheduled between the U.S. and Iran. Iran's foreign minister says an agreement has never been closer. The U.S. and Iran continue to offer conflicting statements about the terms of a short-term agreement known as a Memorandum of Understanding. There's no word that Iran has agreed to any concessions that the U.S. is demanding. ABC News contributor and former Deputy Defense Secretary on the Middle East, Mick Mulroy, says it seems like the deal is falling apart.
12: It's pretty clear from what both sides are saying publicly or through, you know, releases to state-owned media that the two sides are far apart. And I can't imagine what they would be signing, in Geneva this weekend.
9: Iran says don't speculate about what is in the deal. You're listening to ABC News.
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9: SpaceX stock just issued today has been trading this hour or so about $162, about 20% higher than the initial offering price. This means that SpaceX is worth about $2 trillion, and that makes founder Elon Musk now officially the world's first trillionaire. Wall Street major indexes are higher, the Dow up over 300 points, demanding an investigation into the deaths of at least 91 people in custody at the Bexar County, Texas jail since 2020, LULAC, the nation's largest Latin American rights organization. The clock ticks louder toward an expiration as Democrats demand a replacement for President Trump's temporary pick to be Director of National Intelligence. ABC's Jay O'Brien on Capitol Hill.
19: Lawmakers have left town here, meaning that key national security tool, a section of FISA used for warrantless foreign surveillance, is all but certain to expire by tonight's midnight deadline at this critical moment for the United States at war with Iran and with major events this summer like the World Cup and America's 250th.
9: Defense Department's released a new batch of UFO reports. ABC's Louis Martinez covers the Pentagon.
20: Nothing that we've seen in the files that are being released right now indicates that these objects are of extraterrestrial origin. We should remember that there is a Pentagon office dedicated to collecting information from all of the government agencies and some of the civilian sector, but there are some things that they cannot explain and that they say that obviously are worth pursuing.
9: Chuck Sievertson, ABC News.
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0: We talked in the first hour with the father of the two kids who were robbed at gunpoint at that lemonade stand in Southie. If you missed it, the podcast will be up shortly. I just sent the title off, the caption for it, so we'll have that up soon. I'm sure I'm going to be seeing him on my TV any minute. But he was here first. Just another reminder for that. I also wanted today to talk about, I know that we're hearing about these parts of the deal, these certain concessions that need to be made in order for us to come to this deal with Iran. I just read a Chyron on Fox that said Iran deal could be as soon as this weekend. Could, should, would, who knows. Right now we're all, I'm going with what Taylor said, which is I'll believe it when I see it. The only part of this that doesn't make sense to me is that Trump is never afraid to pivot. And I oftentimes think he does pay attention to his critics. Like, we know he watches the news. We know he consumes a lot on Twitter, on other platforms, on Truth Social. And I don't see a lot of his diehard supporters loving the way this is going, which is the way I would describe it is, and around we go. We come back to deals, and then the deals break down, and then he says, they better get their act together, they better come to the table fast, and then they do, and then they don't, and then Pakistan gets involved. And it's like we've seen it 4,000 times at this point, and it's just deja vu, vu, vu, vu, vu. And so he knows that, though. Like, you can say a lot about Trump, but I think when he's getting the runaround, he knows he's getting the runaround. So there's got to be some method. And I'm not someone, Taylor, who always thinks there's a method to his madness. Like, when he puts up something on Truth Social and it's a terrible meme, or, you know, it's the Rob Reiner True Social, for example, there have been times where I'm like, this was dumb, and I don't want to hear from people saying, well, the reason he did it was to distract from this, and the logic, the strategy behind it. Like, no, he couldn't control himself. He put it out there. It was stupid. Unnecessary, unforced error. But this is such a big issue, and this is something that he needs in order to have a successful administration. And he is a lot of things, but he's not stupid, and he knows he's getting the runaround, and yet he keeps coming back with them. So it makes me think, and maybe this is just my way of coping with my frustration, but it makes me think that there's something here, and I don't necessarily mean with this deal, but there is some method to this particular madness, and I'll stand by that. And just to add on to what Taylor said, we'll believe it when we see it. At a certain point, you just have to say, okay, when it's here, let me know. Until then, I'm going to focus on some other things. There has been a shooting in Texas. A Texas gunman is dead after a standoff. I read that 11 people have been injured. We'll follow this as well. This is a breaking news story in Midland, Texas. So we will follow this as well. And also, big story this week, and it's really going to be a big story for the next 6 months, is Graham Plattner in Maine. And I just wanted to give you an update, because yesterday another woman came forward. And this is from the New York Post. It says, Maine Senate nominee Graham Plattner kept his hideous Nazi tattoo to remind himself the U.S. was the evil bad guy overseas, according to an ex-girlfriend with whom he cheated on his fiance in 2021. This really is Michael Proctor-esque. Like, these two, you know what? I have an idea. Because Hunter Biden was just on a podcast with Gavin Newsom. Did you see this, Taylor? Battle of the Veneers. Oh, my God. Those guys... Those white teeth, and usually, like, you get veneers right, you get them done well, which you absolutely can, and I know a lot of people who have. You, for example, go to Perfect Smiles, they'll do them right. But these guys, it's like...
1: They've got the something about Mary choppers.
0: They just got choppers. They just want them the whitest possible, and they're on this podcast together, and they're trying to, like, out-slime each other. And they really think they're like the masters of the universe. They're like two losers podcasting that no one can stand. They're the what are those shirts I hate, Taylor, that they always wear? Is it Henley? Is that what they're called? The button-down shirt and the slicked back hair and the stubble. And they're, you know, oh, and they're pretending that they really like get a kick out of each other. And Gavin Newsom's pretending that he isn't seething with jealousy that there's rumors that Hunter Biden might run for president and that he's getting some attention. These two grifters, these egomaniacs, are going head to head. But it got me thinking, because in the podcast, I guess, Hunter Biden threw his support behind and defended Graham Plattner. He was defending, and I thought, of

0: course he's defending Grant Plattner. Of course he is. And then I thought, what a trio that would be. Hunter Biden, Michael Proctor.
1: God, is this another segment idea? Whose text is this?
0: Oh, I think I like that, Taylor. I like that a lot. Grant Plattner, Hunter Biden, Michael Proctor. Taylor, here, this is here. We don't need to make it a segment. I'm going to give you an easy question. You have to go and sit at a dinner for one of those with one of those men for 2.5 hours. Who are you choosing? And no, you can't. No liquor can be consumed. It's got to be a sober dinner.
1: Oh dear God! Oh man!
0: I know which one I'm choosing. Grant Plattner, Hunter Biden, Michael Proctor. Come on, bro.
1: I guess Hunter.
0: Yeah, mine would be Hunter, too.
1: I don't know why.
0: Mine would be Hunter because Michael Proctor, I don't think that there's much. What are you going to learn from this guy? Like, he is evil. He is just a really horrible person. I don't know how much further you go with that. Grant Plattner, I couldn't do the voice for 2.5 hours. But Hunter Biden, I think I'd get some good scoop. And I think that we could both bond over not liking Jill. I think that I could really get some information about New York Times bestseller Jill Biden. But one thing I want to say about Grant Plattner is that now that this information is coming out about his tattoo, another ex-girlfriend said that he knew about the fascist origin of his Totenkopf skull and crossbones tattoo, but he kept it because he wanted to remind himself that the U.S. was the evil bad guy. And so he thought, and a lot of people have pointed this out, like everyone's an armchair expert and psychologist, but people do make really good points on these things. A lot of people pointed out the creepy thing about Grant Plattner is that he's got this tattoo and he wants to play smart and dumb at the same time. You know, he wants to tell us all about all of his great ideas and he wants to dismiss all of these claims from women and he wants to kind of, he's got a big ego and he wants to tell us that all of this stuff is blown out of proportion by liars in the media. And he's real smart when he wants to do that. And then when you ask him a straightforward question, then all of a sudden he's dumb, dumb, dumb. He has no answer. And what's come out over the last few weeks / months is that he knew about this tattoo, and depending on who he was talking to, depending on which woman he was trying to con, he would tell them different answers. So like if he thought, oh, woman A seems like a Republican, she's a Republican strategist, I'll tell her I had no idea I was drunk in Croatia and we thought it was just a badass skull and crossbones and oops, we didn't realize how it got this far. And then he's talking to a far leftist and he's like, what's going to work on this one? Well, I wanted to remind myself that I hate America and that we are the bad guys, because that's a normal reaction to World War II. That's a normal reaction to Hitler and that entire war, is that we were the bad guys in that situation. But for a leftist, you're trying to woo some leftist nut. That works. That's like music to her ears. That's pillow talk to a far left woman. She's like, oh my God. Oh my God. And you know what one of the crazier parts is that she put up some text between her and her friends. A lot of these women really did find him to be a stud. They really thought he was hot, that he was a hunk. Maybe it's like the lumberjack thing. He's a real man. He shucks oysters. Hubba hubba ding ding. Graham, you've got everything. I don't see it. I agree with Trump. I do not see it with this guy whatsoever. But he had the Kevorka. He had a lot of these women under his spell until they weren't. Until they realized he was, all he was good at doing, as Trump once said about Pete Buttigieg, is talking a good line of BS. And the other reason I bring this up is not just because this woman has confirmed that he knew about the Nazi tattoo, but also that now we're hearing from some people in the military, not people that served with him. I know there's been people who have come out and said they served with him and they're supporting his candidacy or whatever, but more so that Dave Urban, for example, was on CNN, and maybe Taylor, I'll have us play this when we come back, but he's pointing out the fact that using PTSD as kind of a catch-all or a crutch or an excuse as to why you've mistreated women or why you have Nazi tattoos on your chest doesn't sit right with people who are dealing with PTSD. They don't like it being used and taking that diagnosis, which is very real and what a lot of veterans in our country struggle with, and we don't do enough to help them, but to use it as cover, to use it as a reason why you can slip by and not have to make excuses and one or not have to take accountability. And one other thing I want to say on this, which blows my mind, is like Ro Khanna, who has hitched his wagon to the Epstein files, like you wouldn't believe. If you didn't have a keen eye, you'd really think he cared about these victims. He doesn't. He only started caring about them when he thought it was politically convenient to go against Trump and to start talking about the Epstein files. And the only thing he's done, as far as the Epstein files go, is unmask or unredact four names on the House floor that had nothing to do with the Epstein files. Ruined four reputations that had nothing to do with it. That's his contribution to helping these Epstein victims. But now he's out there and he's defending Graham Platner. And he's not alone, like a lot of these Democrats are. There's a scale, Taylor. Like, there's a spectrum of support here. You have some candidates who are like, oh, we got to hold our nose. You know, he's not great. And then there are some that are saying, hey, he's changed. Like, none of us are perfect. That's the more generous support. He has his foibles, okay? He has his foibles, but don't we all? And a lot of these people, like Ro Khanna, a lot of these Democrats are trying to say he's transformed. He's apologized. He's acknowledged he's made mistakes. I just want to throw this out there. I have seen Ro Khanna groveling with apologies for this guy more than I've seen this guy apologizing. I just want to point out, and sure, I only get clips here and there and whatever. He doesn't seem all that sorry. For as much as everybody's telling me he's sorry and he's changed and he realizes he made mistakes, when he's on TV with his coffee cup and his hat and his t-shirt talking to Mika Brzezinski, he seems like an arrogant jerk. He doesn't seem like someone who's had this major transformation since he deactivated his Kick account 2 weeks ago. He doesn't seem like someone who's coming to us hat in hand saying, hey, you know I made mistakes. I haven't heard any sorries. Maybe he's had a couple, like very brief, but what he seems to be doing more than saying I'm sorry is trying to soften the soil for, yeah, there's going to be more stuff, but they're lying. He doesn't seem that apologetic. Everybody else is apologetic on his behalf, but where are his sorries? I don't need to hear Ro Khanna apologizing for what a monster you've been or what a jerk you are or what a pig, as Trump would say, what a pig and a thug you've been. I don't need to hear from Ro Khanna. He has his own stuff to apologize for. He should be apologizing to those four guys whose names were redacted, who he read on the House floor. He can save his apologies for his own crap.
2: I said I was sorry.
3: You can stuff your sorries in a sack, mister.
0: You can stuff your sorries in... Keep your sorries for the porta potty.
2: Saying that, George, I'm sorry.
3: Oh, you can stuff your sorries in a sack, mister.
0: Yeah, there's a story out that at the UFC thing this weekend... America 250 UFC big fight on the White House lawn. It's for Trump's birthday. It's not for Trump's birthday, but it just happens to be Trump's birthday. I think they're going to sing to him. And there's going to be like 400 porta potties at the White House. And Scott Jennings said, I don't know exactly, but he made some joke about like Graham Platner's getting wind of this. There's going to be a lot of blue water at the White House this weekend. We'll be right back. We'll take your calls. It's 844-500-4242. What do you make of this Graham Platner stuff? And do you think that he's going to hang in there? We'll be right back.
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18: Wow. Gotta say, being called a thug and the worst person to ever run for office by Donald Trump might be the highest compliment that I've ever received. He's also right. There might not be a lot of other people like me who've run for office. You know, people that actually served their country, fought in this nation's wars, came home, started the business, lived down here in the real world, have spent years and years being involved at the local level in the community, and then one day decided to go run for U.S. Senate. Maybe he's right about that.
0: Yeah, that's what stands out about your resume. You left out a couple of real humdingers, though.
1: Why is he bragging about his military service? I thought he was forced to do that by Susan Collins.
0: Why is his voice making my voice deeper? I'm just trying to match him, Taylor. You know what's weird is, and I understand why he's saying that, like, oh, Trump saying bad things about me is the highest compliment. Because sometimes if you really hate someone and then they don't like you, you feel like, hey, it's confirming that I'm a good person. But I've got news for Graham Plattner. Nothing about your backstory, nothing that we've learned about you indicates that you're a good person. We know you're a liar. You're leaving out so much. Like, you're focused on your military. And I want to focus on the military stuff, too, because the PTSD has come into play a lot. And this is David Urban. He was on CNN, and I thought this was a great point I hadn't heard anyone bring up yet. This is Cut 6.
19: Hey, Anderson, if I were the president, if he's listening, I'd advise him to just kind of just be silent on this one, right? Graham Plattner's in deep enough quicksand as it stands right now, as Tara correctly points out. He is none of those things. He's not authentic in the least bit. He has lied about basically everything in his life.

0: Look, okay, Anderson, you know, I'm a veteran. I've been diagnosed with PTSD myself. I resent Graham Plattner using his diagnosis as an excuse, as some sort of crutch for all the vile and awful things that he's done. I don't know any veterans, PTSD or not, that have done the same kind of things that he has. He's, you know, he was on Kick. I don't know if any of our viewers really pay attention to what Kick is. I had to go Google it to see what it was. But it's primarily known for a site that used for grooming young children. P. Hustle, he's in a towel shirtless with his Totenkopf tattoo on there, fantasizing about raping intruders, but not in a gay way. He's offended Jews, he's offended women, he's offended the gay community, he's offended veterans. I'm not quite sure who's left to offend.
1: Yeah, and by the way, the town in Maine where he's from, it says, welcome to Sullivan, established 1789. That's the big sign for the town. Someone put a makeshift sign. Welcome to Sullivan, home of P. Hustle. And so at least the people in Maine, as Steve Robinson pointed out, at least they still have their sense of humor. I wanted to add on there, yeah, he's right about Kick. It's a predator's paradise. I think that's where the other part of this story, the missing piece here, the final blow is going to come in with the rest of the information about who he was messaging with on Kick. That's just my feeling on it. It's just speculation. But one thing I was really glad to see, and he's right, he is using PTSD as a crutch. Every time he's asked to answer for the behavior he had towards women, which I know the Me Too, the woman who basically started the Me Too movement, she's excusing it. She says this doesn't fall under classic Me Too. Sorry, it's not technically in the right category here, so it doesn't count. But every time he's asked about it, he goes right to PTSD, as if that's his get-out-of-jail-free card. One thing I was so happy to see this week, and we didn't get to talk about it, Trump putting his issues with Susan Collins aside and essentially saying she's not perfect, but she's not Graham Plattner, so she has my support. Good move by Trump. We'll be right back.
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7: 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It's tent sale day.
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0: 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We have some leftover models. We're going to have sizes from 6 women's all the way up to 15 men's. 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
1: The official time is 10 to 6, but really it's 10 until they're all gone.
0: Right.
1: Which will be well before 6. Ted Shoe and Sport, 115 Main Street in downtown Keene.
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6: Welcome back. A lot of texts coming in about Graham Plattner. I was in Maine this week, and I heard from a lot of people about Graham. Not impressed. Very confused. And it's also, it's just one of the only times I remember Maine being such, the Senate race in Maine being such a national story. And I kind of agree with Dave Urban on CNN saying Trump doesn't really need to go after Graham Plattner. Like, your enemy has a shovel and he's digging. He's digging. It's like he's digging for oysters. You don't need to pile on. Not because I'm worried about him being mean to Graham Plattner, but because let your enemy destroy themselves. And that's...
7: Maybe he could shuck up the system.
6: That seems to be what he's doing. 904 says, does this fool not realize that there are countless veterans that are currently serving in Congress? Brian Mass lost his legs. This guy is a disgrace. Yeah, a lot of the veterans who are serving in Congress, they don't use it as an excuse as to why they were abusive and, you know, terrible to women in their past, or why they have a Totenkopf tattoo. But then again, a lot of the veterans serving in Congress don't have Totenkopf tattoos on their chest. So you see the problem there? He's in a league of his own, is another way I would put this. I wanted to switch gears. Actually, we'll do the poll question. And then there is a story, and I've noticed that when we talk about transgender sports and, you know, men competing in women's sports is really the way I should say it, that we were at first gaslit into thinking that this isn't a real problem, that this is a handful of times this is happening. And again, I always go back to the graph or the meme where you start off at the media and the left, because they work together. It's a very collaborative effort. They start off by telling us that's not really happening. This is fake news. This isn't really happening. The right wing ecosystem is pumping this in there to get people riled up. It's not a real issue. And then slowly, as more evidence comes out, they evolve into, well, it's happening, but it's a good thing. It's a good thing if men compete against women. You don't want people to feel bad. You don't want to leave people out. You don't want to exclude people. It's all about inclusion. It's great. This is the new way. This is the new world. You should get on board. You're all bigots. And then as things start to turn even worse and we get more and more stories about people getting injured or people losing scholarships, then they have to change it again. And they have to go into,

0: they almost pivot back to, well, it's really not happening that much. This is a made-up issue. What do you propose we do? As if, and I saw this fight recently between Greg Gutfeld and Jessica Tarlov. I was watching The Five. Or no, I'm sorry. It wasn't even Jessica Tarlov. I think it was Jillian, the lady Jillian on there. And they were arguing about this, and I noticed this with the left. It's like, well, what do you propose? That transgender kids in school just can't play sports? What? Well, they can play with their biological sex. I don't think anyone's arguing that if a boy at school prefers to dress up like a girl, if a boy identifies as a girl, there's no rule, I don't think, that says, okay, you can't live your life and come to school dressed as a girl and identify as a girl and have all the teachers call you by your new name. But when school's out and the sports begins, you still got to go back to the other team. You still got to go back and play with the boys. I haven't heard that. It seems like the only option here is they have to be able to compete against the people who are going to then lose out and be put last because of it. And I don't subscribe to that. It's like, it's fine if you want to identify as, I shouldn't even say it's fine, because I think it's a whole other, you know, a whole other conversation there. But if you're going to identify as a woman, that doesn't automatically, by any means, give you the right to then strip those women of their accomplishments and their rights and their safety. And that's what it's becoming. It's becoming about safety now. It always has been, but no one wanted to acknowledge it. And so there's a new story here, and it's out of Washington, state of Washington. A female high school wrestler is suing for allegedly being sexually assaulted by a transgender opponent in a state tournament, accusing officials of failing to tell her she was facing a biological male. Kaylee Keeler, a sophomore at Rogers High School, alleges that her transgender opponent jammed his fingers through her spandex and penetrated her, according to a 74-page lawsuit filed this week by her and her mom, who filmed the troubling December bout. So they do have it on film. And she screamed at her mom that this was happening, and she let herself be pinned just so it would stop, the suit claims. And this is, again, you know, there was a State of the Union where Trump brought an athlete, a female athlete, who had been really injured by a volleyball that a male opponent had hit her in the face with, had spiked her in the face with. We've heard about field hockey incidents. And then you take away the competitive stuff. And by the way, that's just one layer. Like, this is one layer of it. Another layer of this is the kids who lose out on scholarships, lose out on first place. People like Riley Gaines, who were told years later after fighting this battle by jerks, by Democrat jerks, that you should have just swam faster. Don't be mad at us that you weren't good at it. Don't be mad at us. These are really talented female athletes who have been robbed of their voices, been robbed of their accomplishments and their accolades after all their hard work, so that we could appease the nuttiest people in our society. And now we have this. We have a teen wrestler who's claiming she was sexually assaulted while wrestling her opponent. And they didn't feel that it was necessary to inform her that she would be wrestling a biological male. And we also had the incident, Taylor, with the boxer. I mean, there's so many of them. The ones that really stand out to me, though, are the ones where the opponent and the rest of the nation are gaslit into thinking that by having a problem with it, we're the problem. Like, remember the boxer during the Olympics? And we were told, no, this is fake news. It's not a man. That's not true. It's a very specific thing that happened here. We took a blood test. Years later, it comes out, oh, no, you guys were right. It was a biological man. But by that point, the female who's involved has already lost. And the momentum and the moment is gone. And I wasn't an athlete. Like, I bring this up a lot because I think it matters. I wasn't an athlete. I thought it was really cool when people were athletic. I was really jealous of it. I was like, wow, that's awesome. I have no hand eye. I'm not fast. And I would watch people, kids when I was younger, who were really talented, and they would spend so much time working on it, you know, and they'd miss things for it. They'd miss birthday parties, or they'd get up early, or their parents would drive them across the state to go to some tournament for hockey or for basketball. And it's a big part of your self-confidence. It's a big part of, we were just having this conversation about the lacrosse players, and a guy called in and said, sports are just a huge part of building that confidence and building that self-worth. And we've failed the females in this country. We failed the females in our society by not speaking out louder about this. And what happens if you do speak out about it? Let's look. Riley Gaines. I had the pleasure of meeting her a few years ago. She's incredibly impressive. I actually said to her, you should really run for something. Because she kind of gives me like Caroline Levitt. She can handle it, you know? She's got that steely-eyed, really smart, really beautiful, and she can handle it in a way that I could tell you right now, I couldn't handle it, but she can. And she's speaking out, and she's been met with an onslaught of harassment, of hatred, of ridicule. J.K. Rowling, who, yeah, J.K. Rowling's got a bunch of money, and she doesn't seem to mind the heat, but she's another person who a witch hunt was made against her because she had eyes and common sense and had the guts to say, this isn't right what we're doing. There is nothing progressive about what we're doing. And now we have this alleged assault. And just a few weeks ago, I read a story about, was it like a Planet Fitness, I think it was, where the locker room, they had to change the rules because they had this person, I think Sammy was the name, this man who was going into the women's locker room, and they had to make it so clear that at one point they put out some guidelines that the blow dryers in the locker room should only be used for human hair. I'll let you guys figure out the rest of that. But that's what's happening now. And shame on me. I've talked about it a little bit, but I haven't talked about it as much as some of these other right-wing people have. And good for them, because I don't want to see this. Like, you know, Seth Moulton had, for one minute, Seth Moulton decided to tell the truth. And he said, I don't want my daughters competing against boys in sports. Was he met with a torrent of anger, of ire. Everyone on the left was really mad at him. Like, he saw Taylor, his life flash before his eyes. He saw his political life, at least, flash before his eyes when that happened. And that's how much things have shifted. So for the people who have this entire time been kind of ringing the alarm bells, I tip my hat to you. Because you don't think it's your problem, right? You're like, well, I don't play sports. What do I care? And then you have a kid. And then your kid's playing sports. And then suddenly you have skin in the game. Or like, it matters to you. Or you don't think it's going to matter because you don't have kids. And you don't play sports. And then suddenly, you're the woman in the locker room at Planet Fitness. And it matters to you. Your safety, your comfort is put on the line, and now you're concerned about it. So everyone should speak up about this if you can. And this is a really, really awful story. Female high school wrestler suing for allegedly being sexually assaulted by a transgender opponent, and the officials failed to tell her she was facing a biological male.
1: I remember seeing the video, and the look on her face as it was happening was just...
0: chilling.
1: Yeah.
0: Awful. Unacceptable. Unacceptable. And this is how you lose a society, by the way. When you become so obsessed with not offending anybody that your instincts and your common sense on how to protect people from situations like this go out the window because you're so obsessed with being politically correct. That's the part of it. I've talked to a lot of women about this. That's the part of it that always surprises me. Even in these very liberal circles, like in California and stuff, everyone is just turning a blind eye because they want to be in the in crowd. They don't want to appear as though they're a hateful person. I'm not a hateful person. I have a lot of listeners to this show. I've met a lot of people in my time, met gay listeners. I met all sorts of listeners who have said, I love your show. We used to have someone call in, Taylor, who was a transgender person who would call in. We've had all sorts of listeners. There's nothing hateful about this. You have to be able to say the truth. You have to be able to acknowledge reality, or else we're living in 1984 when we stop being able to say what we're seeing with our own eyes. Today's poll question is brought to you by Local Silver Mint, located in Ware, New Hampshire. Silver Dave will work with you directly, so contact him at localsilvermint.com. Taylor, what is the poll question, and what are the results thus far?
1: Today's poll question, which you can vote in at gracecurlyshow.com, is which major sporting event are you most likely to watch this weekend? The FIFA World Cup, UFC Freedom 250, Stanley Cup Finals, or the NBA Finals?
0: NBA Finals. I didn't say this the first time, but I want to be honest. There's a lot of celebrities at the NBA Finals, and I do find that. It's a little bit more interesting for
1: That's
0: me.
1: That's what you're doing?
0: It keeps me entertained. you can criticize me for it, but hey, I'm just telling people how I feel. Being transparent here.
1: 15% say they'll watch the NBA Finals, 11% for World Cup, 34% for UFC Freedom 250, and 40% for the Stanley Cup Finals.
0: A lot of hockey fans out there. I'm curious if any of these hockey fans agree with Clay Travis about how hard it is to find these games. I know in my house that's been an issue. Let's go here, Taylor. Who do you think? Who are we taking here? Let's take Nick maybe first. Go ahead, Nick.
2: How you doing? I will use the word systemic. The systemic problem here is there are very powerful women in all walks of life, in politics, in the media, in finance, etc. They don't care. If they care, they do something about it. You take someone like a Kamala Harris, she's trash. Okay, she doesn't even care about the LGBTQ, whatever the heck the rest of that acronym is. She doesn't care. She's looking for the votes. They don't care about your children. The only people who care are the mothers and the fathers. It is totally wrong. If they're not going to do about it, that is a huge problem in society, as you say.
0: The power of a mother and a father, the power of parents when they're fighting for their kids. We saw this after COVID, during COVID. That was the most, and I would even argue, Taylor, when we saw business owners, restaurant owners, and they were speaking out about COVID, a lot of that had to do with the same thing. They were parents who had to put food on the table, and you were going after their livelihood. It's when you threaten someone's children, or you threaten their opportunities, or, you know, you take away an opportunity, like what we saw in Ipswich, parents are activated, as they should be. And the power of parents who are standing up for their kids, there's really nothing like it. And that's what these politicians always underestimate. You can screw people over a lot. People will put up with a lot, and they'll go, I'm not going to post about it. I don't want to, you know, oh, my neighbor is a big lib. I don't want her to be offended if I see her at the supermarket. I don't want to bother this person. And then you start saying, well, your kid can't graduate, or your kid can't go to this school because they're not getting the scholarship. Then when you start messing with people's kids, people will have the courage to speak out. Because that's what it's all about for them, is defending and protecting and helping their children. And that's why we saw the best people come out during COVID and say, this has got to stop, because they didn't like the damage that it was doing. When we come back, and also, though, he said none of these women, these powerful women, he's right, but there are some who have spoken out. And like I mentioned, J.K. Rowling, Jennifer Say, she's been amazing on it. Riley Gaines, there have been women who have been very brave on this front and have decided to risk their opportunities or their career or their money to speak out for what's right. So shout out to those ladies. Before I went to Perfect Smiles, I didn't realize how much my TMJ was affecting my daily life. But after getting Invisalign and straightening out my smile and my bite, one day I noticed that my TMJ, the constant jaw pain, the tension, the clicking of my jaw, was gone. TMJ can cause so many problems, people don't even connect back to their jaw. Migraines, teeth grinding, ear pain, obstructive sleep apnea, and even chronic facial pain. 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We'll be right back.
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1: Welcome back, everyone, to the Grace Curley Show. We spoke to the father of those two kids in Southie who were robbed at gunpoint for their lemonade stand money. If you missed it, check out the first hour of the show today. We had the exclusive. We also talked to City Councilor Ed Flynn, who was nice enough to come on and let us know how he feels about the situation, which is really, really crazy, crazy thing. Howie is in Wells, Maine today, and he's going to be taking over in just a minute here. I wanted to mention that I had said I was going to watch the Knicks this weekend, and I am. But did you notice that Mom Donnie was at one of the games here? And he was at Game 3. Same as Trump. That was the game where everyone was freaking out, like, oh, right. Trump's going to ruin it for everybody. You know, there's too many Secret Service here. It's too hard to get in. And everything ended up being fine. They did lose that game. But he says he played roughly $1,000 for his nosebleeds, standing room spot for the big game. Now it's coming out that he actually only paid $750. And the average price regular people who are trying to get tickets for this game were paying was around $7,000. And so he gets them for $750 because he asked ahead of the game for the cheapest seats and got six seats for $750. And so now he's being...
2: Six seats for a total of $750?
1: No, $750 each, I think. Okay. But this, to me, is such a classic socialist move. It's like, you're pretending, yeah, you know, I just got the cheap seats. I'm in the nosebleeds. I'm with all you guys. I'm not up there in a box like Trump. Meanwhile, you pulled favors. You paid well below what everybody else there is paying, so you could hang out with the beautiful people. And one of the funny things about these socialists is they like to pretend that the problem is, we got to do something about this. Seats shouldn't be $6,000. As if going to Game 3 of the NBA Finals is a human right. It's not. But good for you. You get them for $750. That's a good deal, Mom Donnie. Howie Carr is coming up next. I'll see you guys Monday.
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10: From ABC News, I'm Chuck Sievertson. It's a day where you win some and you lose some for the Trump administration, or in this case, you win one and you lose some more. Scaffolding is up as workers prepare to take President Trump's name off the Kennedy Center in Washington. Today's the court-ordered deadline to do so, and a federal judge has denied a last-minute appeal to stop it. And another judge has rejected a request to cancel the White House's UFC fight. ABC's Peter Haralambos on Trump's reaction in the Kennedy Center case.
11: To put it lightly, he's very angry about this. He's repeatedly spoken about it, put out multiple Truth Social posts.
10: And he says he has also threatened to pull back the entire White House or other Kennedy Center renovation efforts. The administration's appeal claimed removal of the Trump name could create confusion and hurt fundraising. A federal judge has issued an injunction blocking President Trump's $1.8 billion fund to benefit those who claim to have been victimized by the Biden administration. There is no deal yet officially announced or signing scheduled between the U.S. and Iran. Iran's foreign minister says an agreement has never been closer. The U.S. and Iran continue to offer conflicting statements about the terms of a short-term agreement known as a Memorandum of Understanding. There's no word that Iran has agreed to any concessions the U.S. is demanding. ABC's Karen Travers at the White House says that a senior administration official says a couple of things that are key to the deal right now is that Iran's nuclear material will be destroyed and removed and that their program will be dismantled. They will not receive any money, no unfreezing of assets until they perform, as the official put it, and it's not clear what that actually means. On Wall Street, it has been an up day. The Dow is up over 346 points. The S&P 500 up 30. The Nasdaq up 64. 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
10: A man has been formally charged today in a deadly quadruple shooting of a mom, dad, brother, and brother's girlfriend in Livonia, Michigan. Police have identified the people who were shot today and killed at a home on Thursday night. Today, 25-year-old Gage Pierce was charged with four counts of first-degree murder and four counts of felony firearm. He was arraigned on those charges today and is being held in jail. The shooter is dead in Midland, Texas, is a statement from the city. At least one other person is dead and nine victims have been taken to the hospital. Preliminary police info says it started Wednesday when officers tried to pull over a car at a stoplight and the driver fired at officers and then fled. They tried to grab the driver today, then he began shooting at people. Employees at an IRS office in Atlanta working from home until further notice as exterminators take care of a major rat problem.
16: Atlanta IRS employee Kiawana Masterson is one of thousands of staff now working from home as the agency addresses the rat problem in the building. She says the situation inside the office is unbearable.
17: There is rat droppings, there is urine, it's total chaos.
16: In a statement, the IRS acknowledges that the rodents have created an uncomfortable work environment for staff. The department says in addition to new trapping and pest control efforts, it's also implementing plans to improve trash collection and declutter the building. Jonathan O'Brien, ABC News, Atlanta.
10: Chuck Sievertson, ABC News.
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0: You can get a book. You can get a piece of tail light freshly harvested this morning in Norfolk County. Just stick it in your own lawn. You don't even have to fertilize it or water it. It'll just be, there'll be so many pieces coming up. It'll be just like in Canton. This is Canton tail light. What do they call it? I forget the special growth. But anyway, whatever it is. 844-500-4242. And I'm so happy here. You know, Bruce from the Mets, I should say, he lives in Exeter. And he came up here last week. And he's here today. And he said, Howie, I drove up from Seacoast, New Hampshire, and there's a million Plattner signs. So today, with great trepidation, I'm coming up and I'm looking each way, each side of the street. And I didn't see a single sign. Yeah, I saw some of these hippie-type places that have popped up, you know, like espresso bars and stuff like that, and vegan cooking. And not even those restaurants had the Plattner signs. Maybe they're just, you know, they're just in hiding. They're worried about the vice squad coming in, you know, thinking, you know, trying to check out, see if they've got any problems down in the basement. But it's great to be here, and we have invited everybody, all the candidates. I don't think Paul LePage will be down here. It's a little too far south for him in the second district, but anybody else can come on by. And we're so happy to be here. 844-500-4242, 844-500-4242. I don't know if you heard this, but Hunter Biden, he was on a pod. Gavin Newsom, as Trump calls him, has a podcast, and so Hunter Biden came on, and he looks a little the worse for wear. It's not only his nostrils that have gone white. Now his hair is starting to go white. But so he was there, and this is what he said. Just want to play this cut here. This is Hunter Biden with Gavin Newsom on the podcast. Cut one.
1: I'm joined today by presidential candidate Hunter Biden, 2028. Come on, Hunter.
2: No.
1: You got more buzz out there than you got President of the United States, Donald Trump, talking about your candidacy for President.
2: I had to give you a break for just one day at least. Here's the deal. I'll run, but only as your VP, because the truth of the matter is the Vice President's residence is a lot cooler. It's a lot easier job too.
0: So Hunter will run for vice president, he said, with Gavin Newsom. But I actually heard this today on another show in the mid morning. They were saying what would you call it? You know, in I think it was 1840, they had William Henry Harrison, the hero of Tippecanoe, the Battle of Tippecanoe. So it became Tippecanoe and Tyler too. So what would it be if it were Newsom and Hunter Biden? Hair gel and hookers. Eye candy and nose candy. Charisma and barisma. Lies and lines. Slick and crack. Again, I just wrote those all down driving up here today. Those were good ones, though. I got to give Chris Plant Show credit for that. But it's a did we come up in the big ass caddy? Yes, we did come up in the big ass caddy. It was an easy trip up. You know the way. How many layers? People are, you know, they can't see me. They get used to seeing me on the social media. They want to know. They always wonder, why am I wearing long sleeve? Because I'm inside. I'm in a cool studio. How many layers am I wearing?
3: One.
0: Just one polo shirt. That's all I got on. 844-500-4242. So we're going to take a lot of calls this afternoon, and whatever you want to talk about, we're going to be talking about it.

0: But we have a lot to get to here. 844-500-4242. I got to tell you, you know, everybody was coming in so fast here. It was I was signing books and passing out tail light and all that kind of stuff. I was really busy. It reminded me of the old days at the Colony Hotel, the Marine Room. A lot of people here are familiar with the Colony Hotel. It's right up the road, right? Somebody actually asked me, was sitting at the bar when I came in, and they said, thanks for coming up. And I said, I'm happy to be here. And it was a woman. She said, are you really happy to be here? I said, I spent many happy summers up here in this area, a little bit north in Kennebunkport. But today it was like being a dishwasher on a Saturday night at the Marine Room, you know, just getting swamped. And can you imagine my consternation when Graham Plattner? Can we call it? Does Graham have a lot of votes up here? No. That's why those yard signs are all gone now. I don't know what happens when you get into the Portland, Yarmouth area. It's maybe even Scarborough, but he doesn't have many signs up down here. But Graham Plattner was trying to refute his Nepo baby image. And see if you can see the things he said. I think he's stealing my biography or my autobiography. Cut two.
1: All right, next one. The Nepo baby, $80,000 a year Hotchkiss alum, whose architect daddy bought him a house and pretended to take up oyster farming because he got bored. That's by a user named Nightwood.
2: Well, my dad was an attorney, small town attorney in Ellsworth, Maine. Mm-hmm. I got thrown out of Hotchkiss in 2 months because I was the only kid in my class who'd actually had a job. I washed dishes before going to high school.
0: How dare he say that?
2: Very fancy. We also, for the record, got a big financial aid package. That's why I could call it. And I got thrown out very quickly. I went to high school in Bangor.
0: How dare he steal part of my biography? You think he really got a scholarship? I don't think so. I think he is a Nepo baby. And by the way, what did he get thrown out of Hotchkiss for? I asked everybody, don't violate any FCC rules while we're live on the air. So just speculate in your own mind what he got thrown out for, because I think we're all the same way. Hey, they don't have any potta-potties at Hotchkiss. Even on homecoming day, when they face the Taft School in a football match. 844-500-4242. I got to say, though, they're really making him run. And this was a good thing. They've already, at this early stage of the campaign, they've got a compilation. The Maine Wire put together a compilation of him refusing to answer questions. And again, there's one thing about chasing people down the sidewalk or into a car. You get better at it. You learn how to ask the questions. Boom, boom, boom. So these guys are already getting pretty good at it. Cut three.
3: Serve to represent Maine.
4: Do you have no shame? 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
4: 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Do you still feel that way about our soldiers, Graham Plattner?
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0: All right. Jared slips in some unfamiliar music. When the cat's away, you know what, you know the, what they say. So other people are sending in names for the Gavin Newsom, Hunter Biden ticket. Limerick guy says, oh my goodness, talk about frickin' frack. Limerick guy, surely you meant to say frickin' crack. Another texter says, slick and sick. The dope and the doper.
1: Crack, you can go back.
0: 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And we just heard from excuse me, I got to do the, I'm sorry. I'm looking ahead to the next segment. I'm sorry. So, Jared, what is the poll question and what are the results thus far?
2: Today's poll question, which you can vote in at HowieCarshow.com, is how into the World Cup, that's soccer FYI, will you be this weekend? Will watch avidly, moderately interested, zero interest, or less than zero interest?
0: Less than zero.
2: 66% of the audience say they have less than zero interest. 17% have zero interest, 13% are moderately interested, and 4% will watch it avidly.
0: You know, this thing is turning out to be like the Big Dig, or, you know, any of these public-private partnerships. You know, it was supposed to bring in all these people that were going to, you know, pay the hotel-motel tax and the meals taxes and the sales taxes and Airbnbs and all this stuff. And all the people that are coming in are like the kind of people that have been living in the foreign freeloader flop houses for the last few years. You think they're paying for anything? I don't think so. They're not even paying bail when they get arrested. We're going to be on the hole yet again for another. It's like the little dig. 844-500-4242. Hunter and Gavin, crack and quack. But it would have to be reversed. He's the quack okay, I got it. All right. 844-500-4242. Can you give Jared that number? We got a guest for 2:30. Someone who's been personally attacked by Graham Plattner. We're going to have him on the air. One of the guys that's here. One of the guys he said he never got tired of watching him get shot. We're going to talk to that guy in just a few minutes, Teddy Daniels. 844-500-4242. George, you're next with Howie Carr. Go ahead, George.
3: How are you doing, Captain, up there in the great state of Maine, or what used to be, and I was a resident there for many years. I got some cabinet members for your presidential Democratic idiots you talked about.
0: Yes.
3: Number one, Janet Mills, Attorney General. She's crooked, and she's already done that up in Maine. And then number two, the fat guy up in Bangor, Joe Baldacci. He could be head of the health and welfare and teach people how not to eat. And then you got that guy.
0: I don't think Plattner. I think we're happy that they're either in retirement or or rounding third towards the checkout counter, George. I don't think we want any of these people around. Thanks for the call. Lisa, you're next with Howie Carr. Go ahead, Lisa.
4: Hey, Howie, I have a name for Gavin and Hunter. It's called Kanicki and Danny Zuko. Kanicki and Danny Zuko. That's Gavin and Hunter. That's a ticket.
0: I'm sorry. I don't get the. I don't get the reference.
4: Kinnicky, it's a Grease reference. I'm sorry. Grease, the movie.
0: Oh, okay.
4: I'm sorry.
0: Okay.
4: But listen, I wanted to say something about Graham Plattner.
0: Yes.
4: I think when he went to Switzerland to get his fertility treatment, he forgot it back at the porta potty. So that's where it was. It was at the bottom of the porta potty.
0: Thanks for the call, Lisa. Yeah, I think it was. Didn't he go to Netherlands or something? But I don't know where he went. I'm not that interested in his private life, actually, or his public life for that matter. I'm hoping that the Dumb and Dumber 3. Yeah, they have made two of those movies, right? Yeah, so that would be. Sometimes you get a good sequel like The Godfather. I don't think there's ever been a good third movie, though, has there? Not that I'm familiar with. All right, we come back. We have a special guest. 844-500-4242. I'm Howie Carter.

0: You sack it up.
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4: We're broadcasting live this afternoon from Wells, Maine, from Litchfield's Bar and Grill. Give yourselves a hand, everybody. It's great to be here. We're right on the line. This is usually considered, as Paul LePage would say, this is actually part of northern Massachusetts. But it's a good. This is a good Maine crowd, even though many of us who were born or raised or spent a lot of time here were now registered voters in Florida or elsewhere. But there is a big Senate race going on here, and it's between Susan Collins from Caribou in the county and Graham Plattner from the Hotchkiss School in Connecticut. He's a tribune of the working man. So one of the people who's here today happens to know Teddy Daniels. You know the name Teddy Daniels. He's the decorated combat vet. He was in the Army. He was ambushed in Afghanistan back in 2012 by the Taliban while drawing fire to help his squad escape. And it ended up on social media. And P. Hustle, for that is indeed his handle on Kick and elsewhere. P. Hustle was laughing about this audio and just said that he called Teddy Daniels a dumb mother bleeper who didn't deserve to live. I mean, it was a shocking thing to say, a terrible, terrible thing to say. Teddy Daniels, we have him on the line from North Carolina. Teddy, thank you so much for your service. We appreciate it, and thanks for joining us here on the Howie Carr Show.
5: Howie, my brother, how you doing? Thank you so much for having me on. And let me tell you, I kind of wish I was where you are right now. That sounds like an amazing crowd you got with you up there.
4: It is. And, you know, a few weeks back, Teddy, I got to tell you, what I'm told is that in this area there were a bunch of Plattner signs, but I'm driving up from Massachusetts and New Hampshire this morning, I didn't see a single Plattner sign on Route 1. I think the bloom is off the rose. But I want to ask you, Jay, would you, assuming maybe he's listening to the show today, we're all over Maine, would you like to say something directly to Graham Plattner, Teddy?
5: I just want to try one of his hobby oysters. Like, that's what I want to do. That would be something good to try. I want to go to his mom's restaurant and just get a plate full of oysters.
4: It's a restaurant with old world style. And you know, I really loved your column that you did in the Wall Street Journal where you were talking about your father And how about your father could always spot a phony like him? Why don't you tell the people here in Wells what your father would have thought of this guy?
5: Yeah, so guys, my dad was a freaking stonemason. And, you know, I grew up on job sites with him. Unlike Grant Plattner, I really was a true working guy. And, you know, my dad would talk about these politicians that would come out to these job sites with work boots that hadn't seen a day of work and the Carhartt jacket that still had creases on it from sitting on the shelf at Tractor Supply Company. And I think that's Grant Plattner to a T. I think he does a great job acting as a working man, but it's not authentic. And I think not just the people of Maine, but the people across the country, they see right through it. You know, he has a small base of anybody but Trump, and that's it. Like, he's bad for America. And obviously, Howie, the man's lied just about everything in his background.
4: Yeah, did you see the latest today that there's now another woman that's come out that was one of his girlfriends, and she asked him, she's a big lib and she knows something about history, and she asked him about the tattoo. This was 4 or 5 years ago, and he told her right out that it was a death's head SS tattoo. And he goes on TV and he lies about it.
5: Oh, no, I saw that. I was actually tracking that yesterday when that came out, Howie. And honestly, as a man, like, that's probably not the worst thing she said about him and put out in that text. It should be little P. Hustle, if you know what I'm saying.
4: Yes. Yeah, well, you know, we may be able to judge for ourselves, depending on what the opposition research of the Republican Party puts out there after the deadline to get him off the ballot. He's never apologized to you, has he, Teddy? I mean, has he like tried to reach out to you, or has he said it? I don't think he said anything publicly, has he?
5: No, he hasn't, Howie, and that's the type of person that we're dealing with here. And you know, Howie, I'm 6'4". I'm 280 pounds. I'm a former Division I college ball player, police officer for nearly 15 years, combat veteran. I do professional bodyguard work. Grant Plattner is safer running his mouth behind a keyboard like he has his whole life, rather than actually doing it in person in front of somebody.
4: Ted, tell everybody, in case they don't know, how many kids have you got, Teddy?
5: I've got 4 boys, and I have 2 stepkids. Essentially, I have 6 kids.
4: And at least one of your kids was born after you were wounded, right?
5: Yes, he was. Yes, he was. He's my little buddy. He just turned 9. And you're going to love his name. His name is Jack Daniels.
4: Was he born in Tennessee?
5: No, he wasn't. But I'll tell you what, Howie, I took him out there when he was about 6 years old. I took him and we went toward the distillery. And we walked in and he goes, "Daddy, everything in here has my name on it." So it was an experience, brother.
4: So what do your older kids think about this when they heard what he had, these terrible things that he had said about you?
5: Well, again, you know, being their father, they all pretty much said the same thing. They were like, "Hey, Dad, obviously this man did not say this to your face." He goes, "Because he wouldn't say it to your face." And I said, "Listen, you know, that's the difference between, you know, a warrior and a keyboard commando. So, like, no, he's not going to say anything disparaging to my face." And the sad part is, like, listen, I don't always agree with the way Susan Collins votes on stuff. She is literally the most moderate Democrat or Republican that we have. But you know, but she kind of reminds me of like America's grandma. And here's this guy just trying to tee off on Susan Collins, who is a nice woman. So, like, the optics on that aren't very good either.
4: No, he's not a nice, he's not a very nice guy. What if he said, let me ask you this, Teddy Daniels, who he said he never got tired of looking at you get shot, and you know you got the Purple Heart and all that. What if he said, Teddy, you know, we're both combat vets. I was drunk that night. I'm an alcoholic. I have a disease. What would you think differently of him if he came forward and said something like that?
5: At this point, no, because he's already doubled down. He's already had the opportunity. And, you know, Howie, I look at it this way, too. I'm a grown man. I don't need an apology. I don't lose sleep at night over what Nazi Graham Plattner has to say about me on the Internet. It doesn't affect my life. But it does affect Gold Star families. I had a man in his 70s approached me a couple days ago who's following this whole thing. And he came up to me and shook my hand. His brother was killed in Vietnam. And he thanked me for standing up and fighting back against this.
4: Did you ever think he was from the working classes when you first saw him? I mean, did anybody think that he was from the working class?
5: No, and I think most people that can put two brain cells together can take a look at the story. They can even listen to the way he talks, okay? Howie, this guy is as much working class as Elizabeth Warren is an Indian.
4: That's a good line, Teddy Daniel. I hope you use that over and over again between now and November. That's a good way to describe
5: it. Hey, Howie, can I ask you something? It sounds like you've got a large group of folks there.
4: Yes.
5: Can I ask you to ask them a question?
4: Sure.
5: How would those folks feel if I came to Maine?
4: They would love it. And remember, I mean, this is a conservative Republican audience, but we're in the belly of the beast as far as blue Maine. You know, this is York County.
5: I know where you are.
4: Yeah. So, but I think it would be great if you came. I mean, you know, you don't have to come immediately, but I mean, once let's get past the that filing deadline first. You know, I wouldn't want you. Because, you know, someone in the Republican Senate committee might get, you know, have something burning a hole in his pocket and drop something, and it'd be Jared Golden or Janet Mills on the ticket. I hope that doesn't happen. I actually hope he runs, don't you? I mean, I hope he
5: He is the gift that keeps on giving for Republicans. We could not ask for a better opponent than Graham Plattner. Like, this is a Hunter Biden on steroids right now. That's how bad this guy is.
4: Yeah, that's another great line, Hunter Biden on steroids. Well, listen, Teddy, I hope to see you in Maine. Have you been approached yet to come up here?
5: I have been approached by numerous people, numerous organizations to come to Maine, and we'll see what happens. Let me let me tell you this. I've gone hunting in Maine. I've gone fishing in Maine. Guys, I've been to Maine about 5-6 times in my life. And regardless of party, like, the people up there, I can say, have always been the nicest, the most generous, the salt of the earth people. And I know that sounds cliche-ish, but it's really not. Like, I've always had a great experience.
4: Feel free to flatter us. We appreciate it. But Teddy, we would love to see you up here, and you would have a king's welcome. We would roll out the red carpet for you. And everybody's nodding here, and we got like 100-150 people here this afternoon. And we thank you for your service, Teddy, and I'm so glad that you're going to be there for your six kids for Father's Day. And
5: yes, sir.
4: And that was a great piece you wrote for the Wall Street Journal. I'll probably read it when we come back. But thank you so much for joining us, and we'll be in touch. We'll call if some more. Can we call you again sometime through the course of the campaign?
5: Howie, you've got my number, brother. Give me a shout anytime. Anything I can do to help you folks there, I'm in.
4: Thank you. We appreciate it. Thanks. Give Teddy Daniels a big round of applause from York County, Maine. Thank you, Teddy. 844-500-4242. I'm Howie Carr.
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0: Welcome back to the Howie Carr Show, broadcasting live today from Litchfield's Bar and Grill in Wells, Maine. Thanks to Teddy Daniels for coming on, the guy that Graham Plattner said you know what he said. He's just, it was BS. 844-500-4242. I'm going to just read you a little bit of his column in the Wall Street Journal. It ran last week. I think I read it when it came out. This is Teddy Daniels on May 28th. Democrat men are having an identity crisis. Maine's Graham Plattner, the party's presumptive nominee for U.S. Senate, is a prime example. He presents himself as a savior for working-class Americans while his background screams the opposite, and his offensive comments about fellow veterans, including me, speak poorly of his character. The tough-talking Marine veteran struts around in a Carhartt jacket and jeans, but recent reporting relates that he comes from a prestigious family where he had access to an elite private school education and a lifestyle of privilege. He plays up his job as a quote-unquote oyster farmer, but the only client mentioned in his federal financial disclosure is the restaurant his mother owns. He has been caught disparaging the service of fellow veterans like decorated Navy SEAL Chris Kyle and Vice President J.D. Vance. He also disparaged me while commenting on a viral video of a firefight in which I sustained numerous wounds from a Taliban ambush. I received the Purple Heart for my injuries. This is Ted Daniels writing in the Wall Street Journal. But Mr. Plattner cheered for my death from behind the keyboard. Chris Kyle, J.D. Vance, and I didn't grow up privileged. Kyle's father worked for the phone company. We all know Mr. Vance's story from Hillbilly Elegy. I was the son of a brick mason father and a mother who worked in a textile mill. My father, who died of cancer several years ago, Teddy Daniels writes, would have had a field day with Mr. Plattner. He was always talking about the spoiled rich kid politicians who came out to job sites to get votes and take pictures. Dad would comment on the work boots they wore, boots that never saw a day of work, and their Carhartt jackets, which still had creases from being on the shelf at the Tractor Supply Company store. Flannel shirt and all, Graham Plattner is Tim Walz on steroids, an entitled brat who campaigns with socialist Bernie Sanders. A real man by the lights of the Democrat Party, he presents himself as relatable to working class Americans. But in reality, he's a typical elitist who believes blue-collar, hard-working, salt-of-the-earth rural Americans are stupid and racist. I couldn't care less about the comments he made about me, but they are a reflection of his character. I never thought I'd see the day when Democrats would even consider backing a candidate like this. Actually, I'm not all that surprised. You know, given the fake Indian, just for one, which he mentioned when he was talking to us. He's about as working class as the fake Indian is a Native American. That's really good. I think he'd do pretty well up here. Maybe you ought to go to Ellsworth, you know, where the Hotchkiss kid is from. You know, where the guy has the sign in the yard that says, "I stand with Iran." I'm Howie Carr.
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7: From ABC News, I'm Chuck Sievertson. The White House wins one legal battle and loses two others, all over failure to show irreparable harm. Workers are preparing to take President Trump's name off the Kennedy Center in Washington. Today's the court-ordered deadline to do so. A federal judge has denied a last-minute appeal to stop it. And another judge rejected a request to cancel the White House's UFC fight. ABC's Peter Harlambous on Trump's reaction to the Kennedy Center case.
8: To put it lightly, he's very angry about this. He's repeatedly spoken about it, put out multiple Truth Social posts. He's attacked the judge who made the decision. He's called out the judge's wife, even. And he's threatened to pull back the entire renovation efforts.
7: The administration's appeal claimed removal of the Trump name could create confusion and hurt fundraising. Harlambous on the UFC decision.
8: The judge finding that the two people who filed this lawsuit, it's two Virginia residents, one of them who likes to protest in that area, the other one an Uber driver, could not show that they had legal standing to sue, that they would actually be impacted by this enough to have a legal claim.
7: The federal judge has blocked President Trump's $1.8 billion fund to benefit those who claim to have been victimized by the Biden administration. The reason, says the judge, is that the acting attorney general has not rescinded in writing under penalty of perjury his order establishing the fund. While there is no deal yet officially announced or signing scheduled between the U.S. and Iran, Iran's foreign minister says an agreement has never been closer. ABC News White House correspondent Karen Travers.
9: A senior administration official says a couple of the things that are key to this deal right now is that Iran's nuclear material will be destroyed and removed, and that their program will be dismantled. They will not receive any money, no unfreezing of assets, until they perform, as this official put it, and it's not clear what that actually means.
7: ABC's Karen Travers. Wall Street indexes are higher. 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
4: At least 11 people were shot, one killed in a shooting today in Midland, Texas. ABC's Alex Stone.
5: Police in Midland say there was an active shooter situation this morning. It turned into a barricade situation after hours of trying to negotiate with the alleged shooter. That person is dead. It started at around 8 in the morning, and when police arrived on scene in Midland, they say they could hear gunfire. Police SWAT teams then tried to negotiate with the shooter. They say the shooter was contained in an area, but the mayor is confirming victims were shot.
4: Since lawmakers have gone home for the weekend, a section of the Foreign Intelligence Surveillance Act will expire tonight at a late Friday deadline. It's the section allowing warrantless wiretapping of people outside the U.S. Democrats won't sign on until Trump loyalist Bill Pulte is replaced as acting director of national intelligence. Today marks 10 years since 49 people were killed in the Pulse nightclub shooting in Orlando, Florida. The attack by an ISIS-inspired gunman on the LGBTQ-friendly club happened in the middle of Pride Month. Mike Napolitano, a SWAT officer, survived being shot in the helmet while confronting the gunman in the club.
6: I don't know how to describe it, but it just knocked me down, completely just rocked, my entire sense of time and everything.
4: Napolitano says he then thought he better shoot back at the guy. Chuck Sievertson, ABC News.
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9: 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Top headlines this afternoon. Keene High School has announced its graduation tonight will be held outside. Keene firefighters responded to a propane leak at Timken Super Precision Thursday afternoon. Dozens of animals were removed from a home in Hooksett during a search warrant Thursday. And Eversource says they're prepared for the hot and humid weather. Meteorologist Joe Shaka is calling for partly cloudy today with afternoon storms, highs in the upper 80s. Mostly clear tonight, lows in the mid 60s. Mostly sunny Saturday, highs in the lower to mid 80s. Partly sunny Sunday with highs in the upper 80s. And partly sunny Monday with highs in the lower 70s. The latest on these stories and more coming your way in 24 minutes. In the WKBK News Center, I'm Paige Lenahan.
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11: 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We're here today live broadcasting from Litchfield's Bar and Grill in Wells, Maine. A woman came up to me during the break and said, I never knew there were this many Republicans in Maine. At least in this part of Maine. But we're very happy to be here. And, I spent many happy summers in Kennebunkport, just up the road. And no, I wasn't living at Walker Point. It wasn't far. It, it

was so near and yet so far from the basement at the Colony Hotel where I was living. 844-500-4242, and we'll be here until 5 o'clock today. I'll be taking a slide for the lab where I was living. 844-500-4242, and we'll be here until 5 o'clock today.

0: And I think it's obviously a joke, but we were just trying to come up with names, and one of the morning shows, mid-morning shows in Washington had done it. So the our listeners have been texting in stuff. The it's not going to be Tippi Canoe and Tyler too. If it's Newsom and Gavin Newsom and Hunter Biden, Wild Root and Wild Toot. Dandy and Nose Candy. (laughs) 844-500-4242. We're also talking about soccer. Two says sort of great description of soccer this afternoon on another talk show. Soccer is like an ugly guy at a singles bar, moves around for 90 minutes and never scores. Someone else texted me and said, I saw some of the Scottish people getting off the train in South Station today. And he said, no Haitians, though. They're already here. Yeah, you know, I think some of the Scots are wearing kilts. I mean, this is kind of a confusing time. You know, you see someone walking around in a dress and you say, is he here for the World Cup or is this some kind of Pride Month celebration? We played some sound cuts yesterday of these people, being prideful at these rallies. Yesterday it was the judge in Austin, Texas. Today it's a guy named Ryan Delaney, and he's the council president. I guess that's like being president of the city council for Plum Borough, PA. I think it's I never heard of the place. It must be a pretty small town. But he's very prideful. He's in a very colorful jacket. So here is Ryan Delaney. Cut 9.
1: It is June, which means it is also Pride Month. So happy Pride to each and everybody out there. I want to make sure I take a moment for every LGBTQ plus member of our community and all their allies. Please hear me when I say, I have long said, I am not a man, I am not a woman, I am a Delaney. As my eldest child loves to say, I'm as non-binary as an elder millennial can get. I am the proud father of 3 genderqueer children, so 2 of my LGBTQ brothers and sisters. I'm here to remind you today, Indians are not a political football to be tossed around. You're our friends, you're our family, you're our neighbors, you're our community. I stand with Indians not just this month, but every day in the fight to live fully, freely, and without fear. So this goes out there to anyone not sure about themselves, anyone who may be gender fluid or not sure what their gender identity is, anyone who's grappling with their body changing on them. There may be some sort of intentional effort to make you feel bad about yourself, but Ian's got a lot of people that love you.
0: Are you grappling with your body changing? Are you growing something down there that you didn't have before? Is something else withering away? Are you grappling with these changes? And by the way, what is a gender quill? I never heard, that's a new one on me. But I was thinking about it, you know, like they always talk, you know, males when they turn 18 still have to register for the draft with Selective Service, right? And then every once in a while, someone introduces legislation in Congress in the name of equal rights to have women have to register for the draft, just like we did. But if this guy says, I'm neither a man nor a woman, so I guess he doesn't have to register for the draft, does he? That's a new way. I mean, there is no draft right now, but that would have been a new way to beat it back in the 60s and the 70s. 844-500-4242. Elwood, you're next with Howie Carr. Go ahead, Elwood.
2: Hi, Mr. Carr. Hey, listen, I wanted to bring up the point that as far as this being an oyster farmer, anyone in the state of Maine who's a resident can get a recreational license for clams, lobsters, right, anything you want to harvest. But it's I'd be willing to bet dollars of donuts if that guy had a recreation

0: recreational oyster license. And by selling his oysters to his mother's restaurant, it was a direct violation. And I'd like to know how other shellfish fishermen would feel about that.
1: I don't know how they feel, and I don't know if he's violating any laws, but I know that fishermen have called into the show or in the last couple of weeks, and they've said this guy is a total fraud. I mean, again, you know the kind of people that go out on boats or for lobster or fish, or who get down in that mud. I mean, that's a dirty business, you know. I mean, I love oysters, and but it's not the kind of thing someone who went to Hotchkiss does on a normal basis, you know. That has his daddy bought him a house for but gave him a payoff for $200,000 to get it. Thanks for the call, Elwood. 844-500-4242. 508 says, I wouldn't want to have a beer with that guy. How dare you call Delaney a guy? Don't call him a gal either. What pronoun does he use if he's not neither a male nor a female? Lee, you're next with Howie Carr. Go ahead, Lee.
2: I want you to send that editorial to Sheldon Whitehouse, the senator from Rhode Island. He was on public radio yesterday making a complete ass of himself. And then our governor said that she thought Blatner was disgusting, but she's still going to vote for him because it's a national emergency.
1: Yeah, a national emergency. She's had a part in the national emergency. It was called the Biden administration. She's an enabler. She aided and abetted the Biden administration trying to wreck the country, and now she's still trying to screw everything up. And by the way, Sheldon Whitehouse doesn't need to go on national panhandler radio to make a fool out of himself. He could do it at one of his whites only clubs down in Newport. Multiple white only clubs. What a fop. You know, he kind of reminds me a little bit of Graham Platner. They come out of the same silver spoon, you know, blue blood background, you know, everything handed to them on a silver platter. What a group. 844-500-4242. So, you know this guy, the congressman from Delaware, Tim McBride, he wears a dress, and he calls himself Sarah McBride. You know this guy? Yeah, you've seen him around. He gets all bent out of shape when the Republican, you know, chairman of the whatever committee he's on says, and now it's time for the gentleman from Delaware. And he starts hissing and whining and everything. So I just want to warn, if we have any listeners in Delaware today, and parents especially, I want to give you a heads up. Sarah, don't call me Tim McBride, is launching his campaign for re-election this weekend. So you might want to keep your phone handy to call 911 in case he comes by the playground or anything. Cut 7.
3: 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So follow along, join us, and get ready to ride with McBride.
1: Tiptoe through the tulips with Tim. 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I'm Howie Carr.
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0: 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Jared, what's the poll question? What are the results thus far?
1: Today's poll question, which you can vote in at HowieCarshow.com, is how into the World Cup, that's soccer FYI, will you be this weekend? We'll watch avidly, moderately interested, zero interest, or less than zero interest?
0: Less than zero.
1: 60% of the audience say less than zero interest. 24% say zero interest. 11% are moderately interested. 4% will watch it avidly.
0: You know, there's this old saying that I think applies to the World Cup and Massachusetts taxpayers. Massachusetts taxpayers may not be interested in the World Cup, but the World Cup is interested in Massachusetts taxpayers because we're picking up the bill. Thank you. That's good. Now I got two cups of coffee in front of me. I appreciate it. All right. We're having a great time here at the Litchfield Bar and Grill. Come on down if you're in the area. We're right off Route 1. There's plenty of parking. We're in the pavilion. It's a great location. The temperature is perfect. And we have shade, but the nice breeze is coming in. It's just a lovely place to do a remote, to have a nice gathering of good, solid Mainers. As I always say, you know, Susan Collins is backed by Mainers. Graham Plattner is backed by Maniacs. Tom, you're next with Howie Carr. Go ahead, Tom.
2: Hey, Howie. Thanks for taking my call.
0: So, thank you.
2: I'm very disappointed in some of the Protestant churches that are now embracing transgenderism. The one that I was baptized in the town of Foxborough now on their website, they're celebrating transgender affirmation. And when I was a young kid and I went to that same church, you know, they were telling, you know, the males of the church were telling us that, you know, as you're starting to date girls, don't be one of those guys that takes advantage of girls. In other words, they were telling us, you know, that because of the New Testament, when it comes time to having intimate relations, you're supposed to do that while you're married. Now we've just taken, you know, I guess they've thrown their finger up into the air and said, well, if everyone's encouraging kids to have sex now, well, you know, maybe we'll start preaching it from the pulpit. And I don't know. I thought Protestant.
0: Tom, does anyone go to that church anymore?
2: Old, most white of these people.
0: Yeah, old, very, very old, you know? And those kind of churches are losing to more evangelical congregations or to Catholic congregations. I mean, they're not really selling Christianity, or they're selling Christianity light. It doesn't do anybody any good. Thanks for the call, Tom. Todd, you're next with Howie Carr. Go ahead, Todd.
3: Hey, Howie. You know who's having a bad day today is Bernie Sanders, because now he has to refer to trillionaires in his speeches from now on, ever since Elon Musk did so well this morning.
0: But, he's, you know, anyways, the thing, is anybody angry? By the way, is anybody angry here that Elon Musk is now a trillionaire? I mean, does it affect your life adversely? And you know the other thing? Not only is he an immigrant, he's an African immigrant. It's a celebration of diversity. Go ahead, Todd.
3: Well, that's all right. But back to Graham Plattner for a moment. I think he understands something, though, where he is the most disgusting human being on so many levels, but he will fight for the people who vote for him. Susan Collins will not. And that's what the Republican Party has lost.
0: I think you're really wrong. Ask the people that have jobs at union jobs at like Bath Iron Works. Ask them if they think that Susan Collins has fought for them. You know, I think the biggest knock on Susan Collins is she said she was going to serve two terms, and now she's going for her sixth term. I mean, but you know, I've always thought it was foolish to say you're going to observe a term limits, a personal term limits. You know, the only people who've ever been affected by term limits are people you don't want to lose, like Gordon Humphrey in New Hampshire. Remember him? He was the pilot, the commercial airline pilot. And he said he was great. He was a very conservative, the last ultra conservative probably in New England, certainly in the Senate side. And he left after two terms and never got back in. And you know, whereas a guy like Marty Meehan, you know, the guy that's now the president of UMass, I mean, he said, I'm going to serve 6 years. I remember I hung out with him. He was a friend of mine back then. I said, why are you saying that, Marty? You know it's a lie. He said, no, I mean it. 6 years later, guess what? Let the voters decide. I'm Howie Carr. 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
5: Good afternoon. Keene High School has announced that they'll be holding graduation outside tonight, despite the threat of rain. Superintendent Rob Millay talked to Dan Mitchell during WKBK's open mic show this morning about their decision.
6: Yeah, no, it's a lot of folks who come together and look at different things and consider all of our options. And we said, you know what? Given all of the data that we have, we know it's going to rain in the morning. It's raining right now. We know that. There's a chance of a thunderstorm in the early afternoon. We know that that exists. But during that window of graduation, we think that we'll be able to get a nice outdoor ceremony to send off the class of 2026.
5: Keene High School's graduation will start at 6 o'clock tonight at the alumni baseball field. The Keene Fire Department responded to a reported propane leak at Timken's Super Precision on Optical Avenue Thursday afternoon. Firefighters worked to contain a venting propane tank and disperse potentially explosive vapors. Crews were dispatched just before 1:40 p.m. after receiving a report of a propane tank venting in the company's tank farm area. Firefighters used hose streams to disperse the propane vapors and manually attempted to stop the leak. The incident was brought under control without requiring any evacuation of employees, and no injuries were reported. An engine company remained at the scene Thursday afternoon while awaiting the arrival of the propane company, which will make repairs and ensure the area is safe. Dozens of animals were removed from a home in Hooksett following a search warrant on Thursday. Police encountered the home in uninhabitable conditions with a dangerously high level of ammonia. Due to the high levels, the search warrant had to be put on hold while the building was ventilated. During the search, 29 cats and 2 dogs were taken into custody by the New Hampshire SPCA and Animal Rescue League of New Hampshire. Officials estimated 10 to 15 cats still remain in the home. Eversource says it's prepared for the stretch of hot, humid weather expected across New Hampshire, with temperatures nearing 90 degrees. Eversource says they're keeping a close eye on the electric grid and have crews ready to respond to any outages, while reminding customers that higher air conditioning use during heat waves will likely increase energy bills.
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7: Partly cloudy today with scattered thunderstorms, hot and humid, highs 87 to 90. Mostly clear tonight, lows 63 to 66. Mostly sunny tomorrow, highs 83 to 86. Partly sunny Sunday, highs 87 to 90. And partly sunny Monday and much cooler, highs 69 to 72. I'm meteorologist Joe Shaka from the WKBK Weather Center.
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0: live from the Byrna Less Lethal Pistol Studio, it's Howie Carr.
1: 844-500-4242, broadcasting live from Wells, Maine, Litchfield's Bar and Grill. Come on down. Have some great food, have some great drink. You can pick up a nice gift for your non-gestating Parents' Day celebration coming up. That's what they're going to put on the birth certificates in New York State. They're on the verge of passing that. Gestating parent and non-gestating parent. And, of course, you know that what's Tallarico been calling women neighbors with uteruses? I don't know if you've had a hysterectomy. I don't know what category that places you in. Maybe the same category as Delaney, whatever his name is, in Pennsylvania. Gender fluid. 844-500-4242. So with the stock option, says 617, even the janitors at SpaceX might become instant millionaires. Warren and Sanders are complaining about it. Why should somebody work and become a millionaire in this country? They should remain broke and begging us for help. That's the American way, the Democrats want you to believe. And another guy, 339, says, my son's been working for SpaceX for 8 years since he got out of college. He's been buying stock since day one. I hope he remembers me on Father's Day. You know, there is another way to become wealthy in America. And, you know, Al Green, not Al Green, the singer. Al Green, the guy with the cane, who's always trying to impeach Trump. He's leaving office, so he needs a grub stake as he leaves off. I know we're all brokenhearted. who will get thrown out of the State of the Union next February or March? But so he's got his new grift. He's back on. You may have heard this before, the reparations grift. He's bringing it back. Cut six.
2: There's not enough. We have to have reparations. Yeah. And I have a piece of legislation that calls for a Department of Reconciliation. But there can be no reconciliation without reparative justice. And there can be no reparation without reparative justice. And to have reparative justice, you've got to have the thing that we call what?
3: Truth?
2: No, the money. You got to have the money. Yes.
3: Reparative compensation.
2: You got to have reparations. You got to have money. Look, if money can solve the problems for everybody else, it can solve some of our problems. And anybody who doesn't want the reparations, it's okay with me. I will take your portion. Thank you. Thank you very much.
3: That's the conscious agenda.
1: That female voice in the background, or should I say that non-gestating, or that gestating voice in the background, that's Ayanna Pressley. I think she's got her reparations. I mean, she's been in Congress for 7 years. Now she has $10 million worth of real estate, including a mansion on Martha's Vineyard. Her husband is a jailbird, did 10 years for drug trafficking kingpin. Now he's an empowerment consultant. He's an empowerment consultant, and I think his consulting is in reparative justice. God. 844-500-4242. What did James Brown used to sing? I don't want nobody to give me nothing, just open up the door. I steal it myself. Well, I changed that last verb, but I think Al Green wants to go with my version. He'll steal it himself, just open up the door. 844-500-4242. Limerick guy says, Newsom and Hunter Biden, the distorter and the snorter. Limerick guy likes the rhyme stuff. This is your opportunity of the day, Limerick guy. Mike, you're next with Howie Carr. Go ahead, Mike.
4: You know, Howie, if these people up here that are following Plattner are so disgruntled with the situation in Maine, they don't have to look any farther than the Blaine House and the people that have been running the government here for 7 years. Complete democratic control. You know, and as far as Collins goes, Howie, I got to tell you, she gets the work done. They can say what she wants about her. I disagree with her on different issues. But if I call her office for a situation with a veteran, they're back to me within 2 hours. And that goes for anything else. And look, she's brought home the bacon for the shipyard for years and years and years. And if you think this clown, who's anti-war, anti-America, is going to bring home contracts for the shipyard in Bath, I'm not thinking so.
1: This stuff he's up, it's just nonsense. You know, Medicare for all. He wants to do away with private insurance. He wants to do away with it. I mean, Obamacare was bad enough. Now you're not going to have an option. What's he going to do? Draft all the concierge doctors so they don't. And you know, when you have a politicized system, it's like in the old days in the Soviet Union, probably like in Iran today. If you're in the Communist Party in Russia or the IRGC in Tehran, You're gonna get medical care. If you're on the outs, they're not gonna take care of you. But you know, he figures, hey, I'm gonna be a senator. Me and Bernie and the fake Indian and AOC, we're gonna be taken care of. They don't care about us, and none of them have ever really worked, Mike.
4: No, and you know, I'll tell you right now, Howie, when he gets down there, if he was to get down there, he'll be lucky if he can find the bathrooms. You understand? You don't trade the head of the Appropriations Committee for a rookie. You're crazy.
1: Is anybody going to help him find the bathroom, given his rather deplorable track record? No, I don't think so. Let him go out by the tidal basin. Thanks for the call, Mike. 844-500-4242. 844-500-4242. Bruce from the Mets said, sorry, I had to leave early. I'm on my way to New Jersey for an autograph signing. Litchfield Bar and Grill food was great. Being Hungarian, I love the mushroom soup. Did everybody like that mushroom soup? Yeah, several people got that. I recommended it. They brought it in for us on the when they came in for the cheap bastard deal. It was great. 844-500-4242. Thanks for bringing the shirt down for William, Bruce from the Mets did. So anyway, this woman who, the latest woman, ex-girlfriend of Graham Plattner, she came out. She's a real left winger. And she said she wouldn't normally have come out and talked about him, but he's such a complete liar and a jerk. She felt like she couldn't just let these other women that had talked to the New York Times just get, you know, doxed and trolled and, you know, humiliated in public. So she stepped forward, and she backed up what this woman, Lindsay Fifield, said last week, that he knew that it was a Nazi tattoo. And she had the receipts. She had these discussions with her friends about, you know, that he had this tattoo. So now this woman has stepped forward. I don't know what her name is, but she's posted something on social media under her handle. I asked him point blank, this is when his shirt was off, oh my God, crazy question, but is that a Totenkopf tattooed on your chest? Ha ha, no worries if not, laughing out loud. I remember this plain as day. He sighed and put a hand to his forehead and pushed his hair back and said, yeah. He explained that he didn't know what it was when he was younger, but his leader of whatever military variety was big into World War II history and suggested he and his team all get it. My obvious response was, wow, oh my God, that's like, oh my God, so crazy, LOL. Why didn't you get it bleeping removed? He provided what, at the time, was a pretty convincing explanation that when he finally returned from war and then private contracting and had settled into leftist ideology, he kept it as a reminder that the U.S. and by extension himself were the bad guys. This is ex-girlfriend. a blood brand of sorts that would serve as a constant reminder of his growth and change, but a mark he would always carry. In other words, a sob story of monumental proportions that only further solidified my perception of his ideology. But surprisingly enough, that was not the one he gave to the people of Maine or the citizens watching at home. And I do mean genuinely surprising, because from the moment he announced his campaign, that is exactly what I expected to hear when the truth inevitably came out. But he got on microphones and on stages and in gathering halls and told people that at his big age of 41, he was just finding out about it now. To paraphrase Ronald Reagan on Jimmy Carter and liking cold showers, if he'll lie about a Nazi tattoo on his chest, is there anything he won't lie about? We stopped talking shortly after that because a friend relayed to me that he had been talking about a woman he had blown it with, saying she was the love of his life. I was smart enough to know he wasn't talking about me. I took the hint. It wasn't until a month later I found out he'd been engaged the entire time we were talking and exchanging photos and videos. This mutual friend told me he was engaged to a woman named Jen and that she had walked in on him having sex with another woman at a wedding they were at in D.C. Well, at least she was probably of age, you know? It was another in a long line of admittedly embarrassing experiences I've had with men and a funny self-deprecating joke in a few group chats. That was until he lied. Meaning lied about his tattoo, not knowing what it was. And I thought about coming forward then, too. But to do so would be to invite the vitriol that I'm seeing now. But the way these women have been brushed off, scrutinized over their political leanings, accused of being paid agitators and dragged through the mud, was not only uncalled for, but also stands in direct opposition to everything that Graham Plattner seems to espouse. He did real harm. I'm stepping forward as a person who experienced his lying and manipulation to lend my voice to what is a growing number of women who've been wronged by this man in one way or another, regardless of their political leanings. The point is that regardless of whether or not I continue to reside in Maine, a man that I know to be a liar, a cheater, and a manipulator in my firsthand experiences is petitioning to become a member of a legislative body that dictates the way this country is run. It has nothing to do with Susan Collins. It has everything to do with the fact that if we want a better Democrat Party, we need to elect better Democrats. Amen. Or is that the impossible dream? That's my interjection. From the outset of this campaign, since information started coming out, it has been one lie after another from Graham Plattner, one manipulation after another. It does not stop here. There will be more information that comes out. If I were a Maine voter seeing the things I'm seeing, I wouldn't have voted for him, personal experience notwithstanding, but because I do not trust him, et cetera, et cetera. 844-500-4242. 413. Are we sure Plattner isn't a Kennedy? I don't know. As bad as the Kennedys are, this guy gives off even worse vibes than Teddy on his worst day. 844-500-4242. It's time for you to think about you. Wherever you are in New England, Perfect Smiles is so worth the trip to tax-free Nashua, New Hampshire. 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

0: Joey Carr is back.
1: We're having a great time here at Litchfield's Bar and Grill, and we're joined by Roger. He's one of the guys who was responsible for this. Give Roger a big round of applause.
2: Oh, thank you. Thank you very much. Thank you.
1: We really appreciate it, Roger. We're having a great time here today. We have a really big crowd, and it's just really excellent. So tell us about Litchfield's.
2: So Litchfield's is a family-owned restaurant. It's been in the family since 2012. We're second-generation restaurateurs, been in the business over 50 years, and bought this place in 2012. We've got great food, great ambiance, great environment. We've got prime rib all weekend, hand-packed Wagyu burgers, some drink specials for the World Cup, which we all know is very exciting.
1: Very exciting. Very exciting. The score is 0-0.
2: So a couple of years ago, we built this wonderful pavilion where we're having this this great event today, and it's open air, ceiling fans. It's a great place to come out and have a couple drinks and have a nice meal. Thursday nights, we have live music out here. We have trivia on Tuesday nights.
1: Very, very reasonable prices, too. It's a great place. And it's, you know, it's right. It's easy to get to as well. It's just it's just right off the pike. It's on Route 1. Simple as anything to get here.
2: 1.4 miles from the firehouse in Wells at the corner of Route 9 and Route 1.
1: And so you're open 6 days a week.
2: We're open 6 days a week. So we're open from 11:30 to 11 on Tuesday through Friday, or excuse me, Tuesday through Saturday. Sunday, we're open 11:30 to 8. And then Monday, we call Family Day.
1: I understand. And so this is great, and everybody's happy with the Hungarian mushroom soup, the Wagyu burgers. They're huge. I had the quesadillas. They said it was an appetizer, but it was more than enough for a whole meal. Everything is... Big portions.
2: Big portions. I'd be remiss if I didn't talk about the locally caught seafood, including the lobster rolls, the North Atlantic baked stuffed haddock, which is that's my personal favorite. We also have Gulf of America shrimp.
1: Gulf of America. See, you got the name right. You got the name right. We're taking York County back for the Republican Party in the United States of America today. It could be a long uphill struggle, but we're doing our best. Roger, thank you so much. And this is Litchfield's Bar and Grill. I hope we'll do this again.
2: I hope so, too, Howie. It's been a great time.
1: We really appreciate it. Give everybody at the Litchfield's Bar and Grill a big round of applause, everybody. Thank you.
2: We'll
1: be here for one more hour. If you're driving around, listening on GAN or RKO or anything, or streaming, come on down. Come on down. Thank you, Roger. Thank you to everybody at Litchfield's Bar and Grill. I'm Howie Carr.
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9: From ABC News, I'm Chuck Sievertson. Police say they know who the shooter was this morning in Midland, Texas. They say after hours of trying to negotiate with the barricaded shooter, that person is dead with nine others taken to the hospital. Midland Mayor Lori Blog.
10: Our thoughts and prayers are absolutely with the victims and with their families, with our first responders, with all of the medical staff that are responding this morning.
9: Police say the shooter was being sought for the alleged attempted murder of an officer earlier this week. Iran's foreign minister says an agreement with the U.S. has never been closer. ABC's Karen Travers.
11: There are reports out there saying that Iran is getting money up front to sign this memo of understanding, but they said no, that is not the case. Quote, what they get is they get rewarded economically for complying with their obligations under the deal. Now, the big difference here is Iran, state media, their state media has said that they're going to see the unfreezing of assets from the signing of this.
9: Workers are preparing to take President Trump's name off of the Kennedy Center in Washington. Today's the court-ordered deadline to do so, and a federal judge has denied a last-minute appeal to stop it. ABC's Peter Harlambous.
12: The judge finding that the Trump administration failed to show how they would be irreparably harmed by complying with this decision. The judge also calling out the Trump administration, in part basically saying that you've had 14 days to appeal this ruling. You're waiting to the final day.
9: Another judge rejected a request to cancel the White House's UFC fight. The Pentagon has released a new batch of reports on UFOs, says ABC's Louis Martinez.
13: The previous two batches that we've seen of videos have come from the military, maybe one or two civilian. But in this case, what we're seeing is more civilian cases. And they deemed that the person, the eyewitness, as they call them, to be credible. Nothing that we've seen in the files that are being released right now indicates that these objects are of extraterrestrial origin.
9: Wall Street Index is closing higher. 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
2: A federal judge has blocked President Trump's $1.8 billion fund to benefit those claiming damages by the Biden administration. The judge says the acting attorney general has not rescinded in writing under penalty of perjury his order establishing the fund. Part of the Foreign Intelligence Surveillance Act will expire tonight. It's part that allows warrantless wiretapping outside the U.S. Democrats demand that Bill Pulte, a Trump loyalist, be replaced as acting director of national intelligence. It will have been nearly 5 years since the deadly 2022 Uvalde, Texas school shooting when former school police chief Pete Arredondo stands trial for allegedly endangering students that day. During a brief court appearance today, a judge set a tentative trial date of February 22, 2027. Ebola cases in the Democratic Republic of Congo have surpassed 600. As the outbreak continues to spread, there are 635 confirmed cases, 127 deaths, says Congo's Minister of Health. Some Ebola deaths in Uganda, too. ABC News medical contributor Dr. Alok Patel.
3: There are some studies suggesting that we're only seeing the reports from about 20 to 60% of cases where there needs to be contact tracing. So the worry is, due to displacement and due to a lack of supplies and mistrust, that not all the cases and exposures are being counted right now, and the illness count could get much higher.
2: Elon Musk became the world's first trillionaire after shares of his rocket company SpaceX soared today. Chuck Sievertson, ABC News.
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6: 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Top headlines this afternoon. 2026 Keene's Best Awards is now open for nominations. The Keene Parks and Recreation Department has announced soft opening dates for their community pools. The City of Keene has delayed the Ashwillett Dam project another year. And two people were injured in a head-on collision in Townsend Thursday evening. Meteorologist Joe Shaka is calling for partly cloudy today with afternoon storms, highs in the upper 80s, mostly clear tonight, lows in the mid-60s, mostly sunny Saturday, highs in the lower to mid-80s, partly sunny Sunday with highs in the upper 80s, and partly sunny Monday with highs in the lower 70s. The latest on these stories and more coming your way in 24 minutes. And the WKBK News Center, I'm Paige Lenahan.
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8: We're going to be here for one more hour at Litchfield's Bar and Grill in Wells, Maine. We're having a great afternoon here, enjoying ourselves. A lot of people have been here the whole show, and we love that they're here and they're enjoying themselves. And you still got time to come down. We got an hour left here, and check it out. It's a great place, and it's very comfortable here in this pavilion. 844-500-4242, 844-500-4242. And joining us now is John Featherston from the Maine Wire. As you know, the papers of our youth, especially in Maine, it's even worse than in Boston, I think. The Portland Press Herald is it might as well be the Evening Express, which has been defunct for about 30 or 40 years. It's basically defunct as a news gathering organization. Same with the Bangor Daily News, et cetera, et cetera. So you have to rely on the main wire to get your news. And a lot of stories. John Featherston is one of the reporters. He's from Massachusetts originally, and he used to run one of the flop houses, one of the foreign freeloader flop houses down in Marlboro. A Healy Hotel is another.

0: answer the question.
1: The word I use to describe them is fluffers, and if you don't know what that means, look it up online, and I think you'll agree with me. Democrat operatives with press passes, that's what they are. And, you know, the thing is, I love the fact that you guys are trailing Plattner around and asking him these crazy questions. We played the compilation of everything. But you got to ask him, the one question I've noticed that nobody's been asking him lately is, do you still think blacks are lousy tippers?
0: Lousy tippers. They have formed a wall. Anytime I walk into the room, they form a human shield around him, and they're like, oh, no, the main wire is here. They won't let us get within distance of him. I don't know if you guys all saw last Sunday in Deering Park in Portland. They actually had a grown man in a bear suit, you know, kind of like bear chucked me so I couldn't get close to him. They are petrified because Plattner is good on the stage. I'll be the first one to tell you. He gives a good town hall speech. Once he steps off that stage, there's nothing there. There's nothing there, and they don't want him talking to the media. And he wouldn't even know how to handle that question. He would probably get angry and probably push or shove the reporter who does ask that question because you can see that he's got a real quick trigger. Real quick trigger.
1: Yeah. Especially since I think he still takes a drink under extreme social pressure.
0: Yeah, you know, a lot of people send us at the main wire a lot of stuff. And for a guy who says he doesn't drink, well, I got a lot of pictures that says that maybe he does drink. So, yeah. Yeah, so.
1: So do you think it's been reported nationally that the Republicans have more stuff and they're just going to wait, though, until after the deadline to replace him? And so we're now in kind of like the what they called during World War II the phony war time, so that nothing's going to drop until mid-July.
0: July 13th is the magic number because they can reach an agreement with him now to get him off the ballot, kind of like a Joe Biden type thing. And I imagine it would cost millions of dollars for the Democrats to do it. They would be wise to do it. But, you know, when was the last time a Democrat did anything wise? So
1: who would step in? Jared Golden or Janet Mills or somebody else?
0: You know, Jared Golden might be a good candidate for the Democrats to run. I don't think he's got the heart to do it. If you run Janet Mills, I don't think it's going to happen. But I think what the big shoes that are going to drop on Plattner, and trust me, reliable sources have told me there's a lot more to come. But I think they're going to wait until July 14th to drop it when they're stuck with them, you know, because they can get them off the ballot up until July 13th. And if he doesn't agree to get off the ballot by then, they're stuck with him. And that's when you then start dropping the stuff on him.
1: So. You know, some guys that are in politics, you could say, well, you better get out now or, you know, we'll drop this stuff and your career will be destroyed. But that's an empty threat with him because he has no career.
0: Yes.
1: His career is just in the porta potty, right? and banging down the cocktails and going on Reddit after midnight and attacking every group, every demographic group, not just ethnic group, every group.
0: I stormed a Plattner rally in Kennebunk yesterday, and they weren't happy to see me. And when I asked them about Mr. Plattner's porta potty rumors, or I don't even think they're rumors, accusations, they actually called the police on me and said that I was using profanity in public. And I'm like, no, I'm just quoting what Graham Plattner does in the porta potties. But that's what they do. You know, their candidate can say stuff like that, and it's okay. But when a conservative media outlet says it, call 911.
1: I just thought of another question to ask him the next time you're chasing him to the car. Why were you expelled from the Hotchkiss school?
0: That might be the best story that's still hanging out there, Howie, is what I'm told.
1: He was only there for 2 months. Did he get a refund on his $70,000?
0: And where did he go after that? Because he went to another school after that.
1: Well, too, he said he went to high school, but it sounded like it was a prep school type of place.
0: Well, when he left Connecticut, he went to another place for a very, very short time, and then he did end up graduating high school.
1: Really?
0: I've talked to a lot of people he went to high school with. So, I mean, I've been following Howie Carr forever in 5 days. I cross my T's and dot my I's like Howie Carr does, and sometimes, we have to wait to drop stories until they're, right to drop. So.
1: Yeah, I know what that's like. And sometimes you have to pass them off to somebody else. You need somebody hit, but you have to let another family handle the contract so you can get down to Miami Beach.

0: and be there
1: at dinner when it actually goes down. I know how it works. Well, listen, you've got another story for Massachusetts people. Yeah. You were there working at the Foreign Freeloader Flophouse. You were running it in Marlborough, Massachusetts. Yep. So you know a lot about what's been going on. But you seem to have some information that Healy may have some questions to answer.
2: I think Healy's going to get a knock on the door or a form letter in the very near future because, as you know, unfortunately, I was the whistleblower who had to, call up the governor and say, listen, a father impregnated his own daughter inside this hotel here. What do you want me to do with them? And I was told to transfer him to another shelter. I'm like, what?
1: In a different county.
2: So a different district attorney couldn't press charges because the crime didn't happen in the county. And they were told me, keep it out of the press. And, that's when I went and contacted Howie and let him know what was going on.
1: We kept knocking on doors. Ms. District Attorney Ryan, what's going on? Marlborough Police Chief, what's going on?
2: Yep.
1: DYS, what's going on? When the phone didn't ring, we knew it was them.
2: And if the rape of your own teenage daughter isn't bad enough, the amount of fraud that was going on, that most of these people had 2, 3, 4 EBT cards. They were getting multiple cell phones. They were getting Mass Health, which is similar to, Main Care Health up here. It was rampant fraud. It was, being encouraged by, the NPOs that were, NGOs that were running these organizations. They knew that illegal activities were going on. They knew that multiple rapes were happening. They knew that there was welfare fraud, EBT card fraud. And everybody just turned the other way because the money was so good for these non-government organizations that it didn't matter.
1: They were getting 3 squares a day and food stamps. They were getting all the diapers and services, and they were still demanding the WIC stuff so that they could get more stuff. And my favorite, I know it's not the biggest thing they got, but it just really frosted me, fried my nose, as Bumbles Menino would say, same-day dry cleaning service. Does anyone here get same-day dry cleaning, sir, for free? Right, John?
2: You drop it off in the lobby by 7:30, and it would come back at 5 o'clock all folded in a nice plastic bag for you, and they would do it 4 days a week for you. So, yeah.
1: One time this guy, John Featherston from the Maine Wire that's sitting beside me, he was in his office. He had an office on the ground floor with a window out looking over. What happened? Tell people what happened.
2: So the first round of when the migrants came, most of them were for Haiti. We signed them all up because, that was part of the program. We signed them all up for, they got their Social Security numbers because under the Biden administration, because Biden brought them all here to vote, we got them all signed up for Social Security, and they started to get Mass Health benefits, and their EBT cards started to come in. So when they were signed up fully for benefits, the shelter was no longer going to provide free diapers, free formula, toiletries for them because now they were signed up and they could purchase them on their own. Well, that didn't go over well with people because they thought we were targeting them and, we were, So this one man, to send a message to me, ran his car into the side of the building and, knocked me over. And only after we looked at the security video for insurance purposes did we realize he backed up and tried to run me over again. But when the Marlborough police came and said, he said, oh, I just jumped the curb and, oh, by the way, I don't have insurance or a license. And all he did was pay a $50 fine for an attempted murder on me because I took away his free stuff. So, yeah. So, I mean, there's a lot of corruption in Maine, but there's a lot in Massachusetts as well.
1: One of the first words the Haitians learn when they come here for a free ride is quaff. Continued without a finding.
2: I mean,
1: everything almost up to and including murder is, quote, quaffed. Continued without a finding.
2: But as Howie said, they would get breakfast, lunch, and dinner provided by the hotel or by the shelter. And then you would just see them. They would get their Ubers all paid for free. So when they get their benefits, they would all head to Walmart, and they would come. Like you're bringing. Is there anything left at Walmart? They would bring all their snacks and all their other stuff in. I mean, it was just. And I would literally sit people down and say, "Hey, listen, you know, you're going to get free housing here eventually, though, too. But, you know, if you just eat the food the hotel provides for you and you save all your money, you're going to have like 50 grand in cash when you leave here. They didn't want that because they knew everything was free. And so
1: they were getting all the free food. So the food stamp cards, the EBT cards, that's what the ones that were taken down to Blue Hill Avenue.
2: Mm-hmm. Yep.
1: There was a storefront, 150 square feet. You know how small that is, right? 150 square feet. This Haitian took in $7 million in food stamps.
2: But a very common name in the Haitian world is Joseph. So Ronald Joseph is the name of the man who impregnated his own daughter. So I had to deliver the mail every day. So Ronald Joseph got an EBT card, and Joseph...
1: Ronald
2: got an EBT card on the same day, too. So I call up the state and say, they're double-dipping here. Well, you don't know that. I'm like, I do know that, because, you know, if you've delivered one EBT card, you've delivered a million of them. You know what they look like. They're just inverting the names. John Baptiste, and then Baptiste John would get an EBT card, too. So they all know. So when you hear Healy now say, I'm not going to release the information, I'm not going to give the information, because she knows if she does, she's in big, big danger.
1: It's privacy. It's either privacy, or if it's a criminal investigation, the investigation continues, as I wrote in my column today. John Featherston, we really appreciate you being with us. Keep up the
2: great
1: good work.
2: Great to see you.
1: And we'll try to think up some more stuff for you to yell at Plattner. It's important to hit him with different stuff. You know, you can keep it on a loop, but you need about like 10, 20 different things to keep hitting him with. It's good stuff.
2: He's brought a lot of shame to Maine. And Maine is the way life should be, and it shouldn't be with Graham Plattner. So,
1: thanks. Thanks, John Featherston. We appreciate it. Give yourselves a round of applause here at Litchfield's Bar and Grill. Imagine a scenario where you or your loved ones face a threat. Your first instinct might be to resort to lethal force, but it's crucial to consider a safer, less lethal alternative first to avoid the legal complications associated with firearms. Introducing Byrna. Byrna's less lethal pistol launcher. This device is equipped with tear gas and kinetic ammunition and designed to incapacitate an attacker for up to 40 minutes. Providing a critical window for you to escape or to get help while minimizing the risk of permanent harm. Here's a real-life account from a Byrna customer named Adam. While heading to his night shift, Adam encountered a road-raging driver who swerved dangerously, stopped abruptly, and aggressively approached him. Remaining calm, Adam dialed 911 and armed himself with his Byrna launcher. He aimed the laser at the aggressor's chest, which immediately de-escalated the situation. The hostile driver returned to his vehicle and awaited the police. The officers confirmed that Adam's non-lethal response was perfectly judged and handled. 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I'm Howie Carr.
0: Howie Carr will return.
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0: 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Jared, what's the poll question? What are the results thus far?
1: Today's poll question, which you can vote in at HowieCarshow.com, is how into the World Cup, that's soccer, FYI, will you be this weekend? Will watch avidly, moderately interested, zero interest, or less than zero interest?
0: Less than zero interest.
1: Yeah, 62% of the audience says less than zero interest. 24% say zero interest. 11% are moderately interested. And 3% say they will watch avidly.
0: Just got the latest score in. 0-0. That's in all the games. In every time zone. Everything. 844-500-4242. Dave Manzi just came by from Manzi Appraisers in Woburn, Massachusetts. It's a great place. They're one of our sponsors. I just put on their hoodie, and I'm wearing it now. It's a check out if you're in that area. It's right off of 128. Manzi Appraisers in Woburn, Massachusetts. 844-500-4242. Is J.D. Vance aware of these Healy issues? I think he is. I certainly hope he is. They gave out all these no-bid contracts to people who are her contractors and who, are very familiar with Mara Healy and her lifestyle, shall we say. And I think it would be very interesting to see see a forensic audit on that $4 billion. That was spent on the Haitian flop houses. I'm Howie Carr.
2: 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He's Brian Shortsleeve, and he's not backing down.
3: 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Republicans vote September 1st, and they deserve to hear from both of us. Come on, Mike. Stop ducking. The stakes are too high.
2: Tell Mike to stop ducking. Paid for by the Short Sleeve Committee.
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6: Good afternoon. 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The top nominees will advance to a public voting round beginning July 8th through July 22nd, and winners will be announced in October. The awards help highlight trusted local businesses while giving community members a chance to support their favorites.
7: Pool staff has reported for training, and the City of Keene has announced soft opening dates for the pools at Robin Hood and Wheelock Parks. Parks and Rec made the announcement on their Facebook page this week. The pools will open on limited schedules next week before the season officially starts on Saturday, June 20th. Wheelock's pool will open next Monday and Tuesday from 4 to 6 in the afternoon. Robin Hood Parks pool will open from 4 to 6 on Wednesday and Thursday next week. Starting June 20th, both pools will be open Monday through Friday from 1 until 6:45, and Saturdays and Sundays from noon till 5:45 through August 18th. In the WKBK News Center, I'm Sean Patrick.
6: The city of Keene has delayed the project to repair or remove the Ashwillett Dam off West Street for another year. The project has been listed since 2020 with the original plan for it to be repaired in 2025. The city council delayed it at the time, moving the design phase to begin in this upcoming fiscal year and construction beginning in 2029. In a meeting last week, the city council voted to delay the project one more year. With the delays of this proposed project, the price rose from $538,000 to $1.3 million. Two people were injured in a head-on collision on Route 30 in Townsend, Vermont, just before 7:15 Thursday evening. The fire department was dispatched to the two-vehicle crash on Route 30 just south of the Townsend Dam. The Reformer reports that one person sustained critical injuries, according to the scanner reports. Firefighters had to extricate two occupants from the vehicles. A crew from the Newbrook Fire Department airlifted one victim to a UMass trauma center. A second person was transported by ambulance to Grace Cottage Hospital, with injuries that were not immediately known. The crash remains under investigation by the Vermont State Police.
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8: Partly cloudy today with scattered thunderstorms, hot and humid, highs 87 to 90. Mostly clear tonight, lows 63 to 66. Mostly sunny tomorrow, highs 83 to 86. Partly sunny Sunday, highs 87 to 90. And partly sunny Monday and much cooler, highs 69 to 72. I'm meteorologist Joe Shaka from the WKBK Weather Center.
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1: 844-500-4242. Thanks to everybody who's come out today to Wells, Maine, right off of Route 1. Litchfield's Bar and Grill. We've had a great afternoon here. A lot of fun. And it's good to see everybody. People know some of my relatives. They're saying hi, and they said, yeah, I know one of your cousins. And they mentioned the name, and I said, is that the redhead? And the woman looked at me like, she's in her 80s now, Holly. Not much red hair left. She's a red devil, says she's yelling. Yeah, but she's family. 844-500-4242. Carol, you're next with Howie Carr. Go ahead, Carol.
2: Hi, Howie. I might be wrong about this, and I don't mind being corrected, but aren't Marines a brotherhood? The Marines I do know, especially the combat veterans, are really tight with each other. Like, you know, the group Oscar Mike, who support, you know, not just Marines, but anybody who's been injured in battle.
1: Right.
2: You know, where are his fellow Marines? Where are the other Marines that he served with or served in combat with to step forward and say what a great guy he is?
1: I was wondering about that at the victory rally. I guess his wife was there, but she wasn't standing with him. And, you know, the wife doesn't have to stand with him, but usually you have like, you're right, a couple of friends, business partners, guys you went to high school with, somebody. He was just up there all by himself, Carol.
2: Yeah, wasn't Mr. Flattner a Marine? Or at least he served
1: yes.
2: in the military?
1: He was a Marine.
2: Somebody else who served with him. There should be somebody else with him who served and also, you know, says what a great guy he is. I understand that the Democrats have absolutely no standards. I mean, look at Ilhan Omar or, you know, any of the other members of the squad. These people have no standards in terms of who they're willing to vote for. So if they vote for Mr. Splatner, I'm not going to be very surprised about it. But on the other hand, you know, I am surprised that absolutely nobody in the military who probably, you know, must have served with this guy.
1: Yeah, no, I agree. It is kind of surprising that he has nobody that stepped forward. 844-500-4242. 781 says, just drove by the Healy Hotel in Kingston. That's the one where the woman was, the young girl, the disabled young girl, underage, was raped by a guy. And the district attorney in Plymouth wanted, last Republican district attorney, Tim Cruz, wanted a $50,000 bond on this guy so he didn't run away, because he wasn't vetted, obviously. So then the judge, the Democrat judge, gave him a $500 bond, and he immediately runs away to Brockton, and ICE has to pick him up. And, of course, these are the people that Mara Healy is complaining about are being taken off the streets by ICE. A guy who raped, an illegal alien who raped an underage girl. And that's different than the one that John Featherston was just talking about. That was a father raping his daughter and knocking her up. And then their response was, let's put him in an Uber paid for by the taxpayers and send him to a new county so the district attorney and the cops can't arrest him. I mean, it's just, it's so bad. 508, it's time to slow down attacking this guy. We want him in November. Exactly. Well, that's why they're holding back. You know, they're stand by for a barrage on July 14th or thereabouts. And someone says, well, what about the Torricelli exemption or the Lautenberg exemption that the Democrats can just violate the law and put somebody in? I'm not sure, though, that they can get away with it. You know, they've had enough time to get this guy out. And I think the Democrats know what's coming. You see Schumer the other day. He's being asked, do you support Graham Platten, or do you support? And he kept saying, we have to defeat Susan Collins. He got asked it about three times. He would never say he was for Platten, because I think he has a suspicion, or maybe more than a suspicion, about the fact that if he said he support, if he endorsed him, that's going to be used against him come July 15th. and for the rest of his squalid career. Although, of course, he's probably going to be taken out by either AOC or Mamdani in the Democrat primary himself in 2028 in New York State. David, you're next with Howie Carr. Go ahead, David. Oh, we lost David. That was a bad connection. 844-500-4242. 844-500-4242. The other thing you can do, in addition to just chasing Graham Plattner around, asking him impertinent questions about his past impertinent comments, you can chase other Democrats, just like they used to chase Republicans when David Duke was the nominee in Louisiana for governor. Remember that? That crazy guy, the Klansman, running against Edwin Edwards, the guy that, you know, he was still campaigning wearing stripes. He'd just gotten out of jail so recently. But Ed Markey was asked about Plattner. And as he went into the Capitol, and of course he was Mickey the Dunce. You're not going to hear anything. It just a little, you know, echo in the background. But at least he's getting hassled. And you know, Ed Markey, Trump turning 80. Ed Markey's going to turn 80 next month. I think actually a month from today. And he doesn't like being hectored by the media. Cut five.
3: Senator. Hey, given Graham Plattner's history, do you trust him to use the bathroom here in the Senate office building unsupervised?
4: Right now, I'm off to meet cancer survivors.
3: You don't want to answer questions about Graham Plattner and his disgusting masturbation in bathrooms? Why are you Senate Democrats nominating such a sicko? I can see it in your face, Senator. I don't think you're too happy you guys nominated Graham Plattner. Alright.
1: See, I can speak from personal experience. Once you get into this thing of just hassling people and they can't fight back, what you do is you quickly realize, you look back at the tape and you say, the more questions I ask him that he doesn't answer, the cooler I look and the bigger bodily orifice he looks like. And it really sharpens your questions very quickly. I used to get sometimes, I would just take a little card and I would have all the questions. I would have just a list of like 8 questions that I could get. I jumped in an elevator once with one of the crooked FBI agents in Boston, and I got 8 questions in on him in the elevator. And we were only on like the 3rd floor. And he comes running out, and they had the camera set up for him. He just pleaded not guilty to some racketeering charges or something. And he just comes out, and most of the people have been waiting for him outside in front of the courthouse. And he just comes out, and he starts screaming and yelling. And and they're all going, wow, what's wrong with him? And I had just been torturing him. I felt like a successful journalist that day. 844-500-4242. What happened to the Taunton Flophouse? That was the biggest one of all. They had 169 rooms, and they took a 9-year contract for like $150 or $200 a night, and then they took it through like 2029 or 2032, something like that. And then they just moved it. They moved everybody out. And I never understood how they got out from under that contract, you know, because usually, stuff like that is supposed to be binding, or you're at least supposed to make some kind of settlement. But they never did. I don't know what happened to it, but they're all gone from there. What happened is they put them all on this called home base program. So they would just find some hovel, some shack, some shed, and they would go to the people that own the shed and say, we'll give you $30,000 up front. So if the Haitians wreck the place, it's okay. Well, obviously, if you have a nice house, $30,000 is not going to cover, you know, totally gutting the house. But if it's just a you know, crap, something that's falling apart, you don't mind. You may come out ahead. So that's what they've been doing. They've been moving them into these houses as best they could. So they say, well, we're not spending any more money on the flop houses. But then the budget, the line item for what's called home base, mass home base, which is where they're putting their, that's how they're financing all these Haitians. It's gone from like, you know, $30 million 5 years ago to $200-300 million, something like that. And every week the Globe runs a story about some tragic Haitians. They don't know when their temporary protective status is going to end. And they say, they can't believe that they're going to be forced to leave. What part of temporary do they not understand? They're here under temporary protected status. And the last one they had, of the last sob story they had, was these Haitians. There were parents, a gestating parent and a non-gestating parent. And three little kids. And they had one, the father had some job as an attendant at a nursing home. So can you support a family anywhere in New England on that kind? So it's probably costing us $500,000 a year. And they got three kids. Most young people can't afford to have three kids because they got to work. These people don't have to work. And then you read down deep into the story, they're fleeing oppression. They were living in Brazil. That already got out of Haiti. They just came up here because there were better welfare benefits. And then they say, how dare Trump end our temporary protected status? We've only been here for, some of them have been here for 20 years under temporary protective status. 844-500-4242, 844-500-4242. 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
0: Howie Carr will return.
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5: I'm Dan Loney with Your Money Now. Markets were higher to end the week as the debut of SpaceX led the way. The Dow jumped 353 points, ending the day at 51,202. NASDAQ added 79 points. The S&P 500 picked up 37. That first day of trading for SpaceX on the NASDAQ saw it start out at $150 a share. The reusable rocket company was selling 555 million shares, with the valuation expected near $2 trillion to make it the seventh most valuable company in the U.S. Shares of SpaceX were up around 19% today. New government data suggests that the cost of living adjustment in 2027 for senior citizens, otherwise known as COLA, may be higher than earlier projected. That increase could be 4.7% or greater, according to Mary Johnson, an independent Social Security and Medicare policy analyst. Other analyses have the increase around 3.8%. That's Your Money Now.
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0: Joey Carr is back.
1: You know, of the fact that ERO Boston, you know, emergency removals, ICE, they're putting up pictures of everybody they remove. And if I wanted to, I could do one column a week. I started it last week. Meet the residents, because Mara Healy's been calling these people residents. We don't even know the residents they're removing. And the pictures are just there, and they're perfect. And if anytime I get lazy or don't feel like working hard, I'm just going to do a meet the residents. I could do one tomorrow. It would take me 15 minutes to put it together. I've got the sound cut of Mara Healy. We don't know who these residents are. They're running businesses. They're going to church. Really? You sure about that, Mara? 844-500-4242. Donna, you're next with Howie Carr. Go ahead, Donna.
2: Hi, Howie. Great program today. I just wanted to call and thank you again for the second time of keeping on that rapist from Marlboro who raped his daughter. I don't know what happened to him, but I'm so glad you did.
1: He's in prison. He's finally in prison.
2: Thank God. Finally. Because I did everything. I emailed people. I tried calling the mayor. I tried calling my Torin or whatever her name is, my state senator. Nobody cared. Nobody cared. No. You were like the only one that cared. It was incredible.
1: But
2: I'm so glad. I thank God.
1: I know. You know, they finally turned over, more than a year ago, they finally turned over all the incident reports from these freeloader flop houses. And the last year they had them set up, there were 2,200 pages. The other years there was like 900, 1,500, but the last year there was 2,200 pages. And I kept going through. I was looking for, I figured sooner or later I'm going to find a voodoo. You know, I'm going to find some cops being called because they were running a voodoo shrine or something. So I get down there, and I'm down like page 900, and I see that there's a whiteout on the report. They didn't do many whiteouts because there were just too much stuff to cover up. They would have needed a tanker truck full of correct type to white out everything, all the crimes. So I get there. I'm looking down, and they said police were called for a, and then there's this whiteout, and it says shrine. And then over the whiteout, they've written in magic. Magic. But I knew there was a hole for six letters, VOODOO, and that just scratched it out so that they didn't want anyone to know that they were running voodoo ceremonies in there. And they would get their kids would get, like, you know, he has a cold, Pierre has a cold, so they would call 911 and the ambulance would take them. They over and over and over again, they called 911. And they had this thing down on the Cape. I've talked about it. It was a big supporter of Julian Sear, who's the gay state senator down there who goes to the Provincetown festivals. And they took one of the Haitians, and they transported him. And this was in the state auditor's report when she tried to take a quick look at the $4 billion, and they had transported this guy 60 feet, $240 for 60 feet. I mean, he couldn't walk. It's just amazing what they have gotten away with here. And they don't, they still don't care, and they take care of their friends who are legal citizens too, like the state cop I was writing about today. You know, he drives drunk in December of 2023, allegedly, and they keep his name a secret for 2 years, and they don't release his blood alcohol level, which is 0.114, when the legal limit is 0.08. He kills somebody. They don't even do a crash reconstruction on it. And they don't even give him a citation. They give him a warning, which that's not even... He kills somebody and blows a .114 and doesn't even get a surchargeable offense. So then we try at the Herald, we find out he's got 8 traffic accidents. They won't release him. The investigation continues. That's all they keep saying. The DA gives an interview to a retired hack judge. We say, okay, you got the interview, but give us the tape of the interview. No, we can't. The investigation continues. The show will continue. I'm leaving, but the show will continue. Thanks for coming out, guys.
3: Stack it up with Uncle Silverman. You stack it up.
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11: From ABC News, I'm Chuck Sievertson. Wall Street's major indexes headed for the skies. Investor confidence boosted by SpaceX's debut on the NASDAQ today. The rocket company ending more than 19% above where they started, launching Elon Musk as the world's first trillionaire.
12: The company's controversial chief executive, Elon Musk, watched the ringing of the opening bell at the NASDAQ exchange from SpaceX headquarters in South Texas.
13: I told people this. I said, look, we're probably going to bail, but, you know, we should give it a try, because if there's not a new company that enters space
14: We will never be a truly space-faring civilization.
12: Saying he originally didn't give the company much of a chance. Jim Ryan, ABC News.
15: The market's also responding well to news that the U.S. and Iran could be nearing a deal to reopen the Strait of Hormuz. Crude oil prices dropped. Both U.S. and Iranian officials making conflicting statements, as there may be some kind of announcement in Geneva this weekend. ABC News contributor and former Deputy Secretary of Defense on the Middle East, Mick Mulroy.
16: Ultimately, if the two sides don't agree on the terms, they don't have an agreement. And I can't imagine why Iran would be leaking, you know, false information on the agreement for any other purpose than to scuttle the negotiations.
15: Police say they know who the shooter was this morning in Midland, Texas, a person sought for the alleged attempted murder of an officer earlier this week. They say after that person is dead. 9 others taken to the hospital. Workers preparing to take President Trump's name off the Kennedy Center in Washington. Today is the court-ordered deadline to do so, and a federal judge has denied a last-minute appeal to stop it. Now the Justice Department's filing another last-minute appeal. ABC's Peter Harlambos.
17: Trump was planning on closing down the Kennedy Center for about 2 years, pouring about $250 million into improving the center overall. Trump has now basically said that if his name's not on it, that renovation's not happening.
15: Harlambos saying that the chief executive very angry about the situation. 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
15: A federal judge today rejected a request to cancel the White House's UFC fight, ruling the two plaintiffs had no standing because they could not establish what irreparable harm they would suffer. A federal judge has blocked President Trump's $1.8 billion fund to benefit those claiming damages by the Biden administration. The judge says the acting attorney general has not rescinded in writing, under penalty of perjury, his order establishing the fund. The judge saying that could leave the door open to save it. Ebola cases in the Democratic Republic of Congo are over 600, with over 100 deaths. ABC News medical contributor Dr. Alok Patel says World Cup fans in the U.S. should not be worried.
22: This is not COVID or measles, where it's going to be airborne spread. Ebola transmission really requires close contact and exposure to bodily fluids. Usually, if you are a healthcare provider or you're a caregiver or you have a burial ritual, which is exactly how it was spreading or suspected so in Africa.
15: Travel troubles for Pope Leo as he departed Spain after a technical problem left him grounded in the Canary Islands. ABC's Marcus Moore.
23: The King of Spain then offered his plane for Pope Leo to get back to Rome. And that's when we saw Pope Leo walking across the tarmac and getting on to the King's private plane. And then a short time after that, taking off, heading to Rome, some 3 hours after he was supposed to leave originally.
15: Chuck Sievertson, ABC News.
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25: 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Top headlines this afternoon. A Munson man was killed after his pickup truck struck a tree and became engulfed in flames last week. The Swamp Bats faced a struggling battle against the Nighthawks last night. And the Keene Lions Club's 37th annual duck race is now open for entries. Meteorologist Joe Shaka is calling for partly cloudy today with afternoon storms, highs in the upper 80s. Mostly clear tonight, lows in the mid-60s. Mostly sunny Saturday, highs in the lower to mid-80s. Partly sunny Sunday with highs in the upper 80s. And partly sunny Monday with highs in the lower 70s. The latest on these stories and more coming your way in 24 minutes. In the WKBK News Center, I'm Paige Lenihan.
0: From the Davis Oil and Propane Studios, this is WKBK Keene. 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It's time for the Howie Carr Show.
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0: Howie Carr. Welcome, welcome, welcome to the Howie Carr Show, 844-500-4242. I'm Taylor Cormier, filling in for the last hour here. Welcome aboard. Thanks to everybody who came out to Litchfields in Wells, Maine. 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And by the way, a lot of stuff going on at HowieCarrShow.com. 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You get the signed Paperboy or Mass Corruption. 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A great Father's Day gift. There's the Meet the Experts episode. We're video now, and it's a really cool watch with Todd Hayes on Meet the Experts. So you can watch that, and you can also read the latest Taylor's Takes, and we'll talk about that a little bit more in the show. But it's about the governor's race here in Massachusetts and whether there will be a debate between Mike Minogue and Brian Shortsleeve. I hope there will.

0: You might be able to catch him at Ken's place in Scarborough. He has a tendency to wander over there for the best fried clams. Do they have fried oysters? Were their oysters sourced from Graham Plattner's oyster bed?
1: When asked about the new proposed lemonade stand tax, Mayor Wu said, hey, the kids were already used to getting robbed.
0: I saw that joke on the internet. What an awful story. Two kids setting up a lemonade stand. I don't know if they had made the $50 or if they had just $50 in change lying around in case somebody came with a 10 and they just wanted one cup of lemonade, and so they gave them back $9 or something. That's what you do at a yard sale, right? You start out with a bunch of change and you upgrade over the day. So I don't know if that's what they made, but it's irrelevant. The money was theirs, and they were robbed by two Utes, one black and one a lighter-skinned male, both kids, I guess. Well, the news report called them children. I've got a very hard time coming to grips with calling somebody who's wielding a gun a child for the purposes of criminal activity. You know what you're doing. Awful story. But hey, they're actually out there right now on East Street in Boston, in Southie. 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
2: Was the Iranian deal signed with Invisible Ink?
0: This is another frustrating thing. And I've developed a theory on this. So this deal, Trump is going back and forth with Iran. I don't know why I try to say it like that. Iran. He's going back and forth with Iran with Pakistan as the middleman. I'm starting to think that he's being pranked. I'm starting to think that the people he's on the phone with are the same guys that pretended to be Russian spies and tricked Adam Schiff and told him that they had naked pictures of Trump. I'm starting to think it's the same Russian morning show or whatever it was, because this is... They're just seeing how every Friday they're on the phone with him, or Thursday, saying that, yes, we have deal. We have deal for you. We'll see. We'll see. It's enough already. Everybody's sick of it. And Trump yesterday was on Fox News, Fox and Friends, saying that, you know, he understands that Americans really don't have the appetite if we wanted to seize Karg Island and all of its assets. And I hope he does understand that. Go ahead.
3: How do you know if Gavin and Hunter have been in your pool? There's an oil slick, and no, that's not chlorine powder.
0: Gavin, I get. Oh, okay, that's not chlorine. Okay, the hair gel and the cocaine. I get it. A little slow on the uptake there, but listen, it's a Friday. I'm headed into vacation next week. I'm here, though. I'm here.
4: Graham Plattner's favorite stemware is Crystal Knot.
0: God. We're really digging for these Nazi jokes. What was the Chiron on Fox just a couple of minutes ago?
5: Oh, Rawr-bar Romeo.
0: Rawr-bar Romeo.
5: Yeah.
0: A little bit of a stretch. I like Oyster Fuhrer. That's the best one. There's no getting around that. Oyster Fuhrer. The tattoo, it's just more and more clear that he's known

0: exactly what it meant since he got it, and that's why he got it. And he's an out-and-out Nazi. That's not something you change, I don't think. There aren't too many reformed Nazis. I don't think. They become closeted, but not reformed. And maybe Graham's more closeted in more ways than one. He did say that he wanted to rape home invaders, but not in a gay way. I don't know how a man rapes a man and it's not a gay way.
1: How come we haven't talked about soccer in your show before? Probably because it sucks.
0: It does suck, okay? It sucks a lot. I've got very strong feelings about this, and that's part of the poll question today. And I'll save the conversation on soccer for that. Go ahead.
2: I can't believe that Trump is going to have those sissy UFC fighters at the White House. Why can't he be like Biden and have manly trans strippers instead?
0: You know, I'll be honest, I kind of balked a little bit at the idea when it was first announced that there were going to be UFC fights. I said, oh, God, this is what Obama said when Trump first got into the White House, that he was going to turn it into this Golden Palace casino kind of thing. And I said, he's playing right into it. He's playing right into it. But as I've seen it all come together, I'm kick ass, man. That's American. And I'm very much looking forward to watching the fights Sunday night. I've never been really a UFC guy or an Ultimate Fighting anything, boxing, anything. But as I get older, I appreciate the sport a lot more. And I've got friends that are really into it, friends that fight as well. And it's very exciting, especially going to the fights in person.
3: And now, another edition of Deep Thoughts, Deep Thoughts, Deep Thoughts with Diglio.
4: Even though that guy called in with some statistics, it's unlikely that we are the only life form in the entire universe. Maybe they don't travel at the speed of light. Maybe it just takes a really long time. I love me some coffee, and it's irritating to wake up and have to, like, make the coffee. Like, I like to make it at night and just get it ready. But I'm not about to waste Oreos over it. Yeah, no, my hair is clearly the draw. Luscious locks.
5: Stop it. Get some help.
0: I just spit coffee all over my glasses. I don't know how I did that. That's
6: I'm going to take the Howie line on this one. This AI is getting out of hand.
0: What, that first one, what were you... Obviously, you were talking about aliens.
6: I think that was back when Caroline was filling in.
0: Oh.
6: For Grace.
0: Okay.
6: I mean, we're going in the Wayback Machine for that one.
0: Yeah.
6: That aliens probably have.
0: That you were able to... I don't imagine Howie would let you expound that much
6: on
0: your theories of aliens. Without turning it into an illegal alien joke. Oh, those are great. Go ahead.
7: The World Cup is upon us, and if Team Iran doesn't fare so well, they're thinking of swapping out the players for the Democrat National Committee.
0: I still wouldn't watch. I still would have zero interest.
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0: That is the chump line, the voicemail message system of the Howie Carr Show. 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
4: Even though that guy called in with some statistics, it's unlikely that we are the only life form in the entire universe. Maybe they don't travel at the speed of light. Maybe it just takes a really long time. I love me some coffee, and it's irritating to wake up and have to, like, make the coffee. Like, I like to make it at night and just get it ready. But I'm not about to waste Oreos over it. Yeah, no, my hair is clearly the draw. Luscious locks.
5: Stop it. Get some help.
0: So, Jared, if you're having coffee and you want coffee in the morning, you put it, you prepare it at night?
6: Yeah, so we'll put the water in the coffee pot,
0: right.
6: Put the grounds in there, and just plug it into, like, it used to be a Wemo, but now it's like some kind of timer. So automatically, 6 o'clock, coffee starts brewing.
0: Okay. Yeah. But you don't find the grounds get stale at all? Or they're in, is it like they're closed in, there's a
6: yeah,
0: lid?
6: Yeah, it's a lid top coffee maker, yeah.
0: I guess that's all right. I've got an open air, like a drip, but you put the filter on top of the carafe.
6: Oh, okay.
0: And you put the grounds in the filter, so I wouldn't want to leave my coffee grounds overnight, but that's just me. 844-500-4242. We'll be right back. Much more to come. Police Blotter Facts Friday is on the way. Watch the show live.
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12: Here's your Red Sox Minute, powered by Sam Adams, the official beer of the Boston Red Sox. And with the night off last night, it gives us a chance to reflect on just how bad this baseball team has been over the first part of the season. And it has been dreadful. A lot of trade rumors out there now. And is Craig Breslow going to make it through the end of the season? We'll have to wait and see. First of three at Fenway tonight against the Texas Rangers. Red Sox coming into this weekend's action in last place in the AL East. With a record of 27-39, they are losers of four in a row, currently 13.5 games out. Tonight's pitching matchup features Sonny Gray, who has been solid for the Red Sox, against Jack Leiter, 7-10 first pitch. Tomorrow, it's Ranger Suarez against Jake DeGrom at 4-10. And then Sunday Night Baseball, Connelly Early will get the ball against old friend Nate Eovaldi. That's your Red Sox Minute, powered by Sam Adams, the official beer of the Boston Red Sox.
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1: Today's poll question, which you can vote in at HowieCarShow.com, is how into the World Cup, that's soccer, FYI, will you be this weekend? We'll watch avidly, moderately interested, zero interest, or less than zero interest.
0: Less than zero interest.
1: 62% of the audience says they have less than zero interest. 23% say zero. 12% are moderately interested. 3% will watch avidly.
0: Yeah, I don't get... Just because it's the world's most popular sport, or so I'm told, why do I have to feign interest in this game? I don't care. I don't care who wins. The whole thing with soccer, for me... The field is way too big. They look like they're running around on two football fields just slapped together. It's huge. And it just takes, they're stuck in the middle for so long, passing the ball, pass the ball over there, until maybe some progress is made where they get maybe close to one of the goals and maybe they get a chance after the passing the ball, pass the ball. And they, and then it's the goalies are very good at what they do, so nothing really gets by them. And it's just back and forth the whole time. It's just so boring. I don't know what, cut the field by 75%, and then maybe you've got an interesting game. Otherwise, I have zero interest. Yeah. What's this? You can't touch the ball with your hands. Why is that? What other sport?
1: Because it's called football, not hondball.
0: What other sport are you not allowed to touch the ball with a certain extremity? I don't know. It's just a quirky sport to me. No, thank you. I'm done. I'll be watching the UFC fight.
1: But how are we going to know if Uruguay is better than Iraq if we don't watch the World Cup?
0: Go to HowieCarShow.com. I've got a new... I write a column every week. To call it a column is an insult to columns. It's a little think piece. My thoughts. That's why it's called Taylor's Takes. I write about... Mike Minogue, I think, should take up Brian Short's leave on a couple of debates. One radio, one TV, and one with a Massachusetts YouTuber or influencer to get at that generation. I just think a lack of exposure leading to the primaries is killing interest, any interest in this race, and you really decline the chances of defeating Maura Healey if you're not being engaged and causing some fireworks, generating some heat in this race. Go to HowieCarShow.com, take a look, Taylor's Takes. We'll be right back with Police Blotter Facts Friday.
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0: Live from the Byrna Less Lethal Pistol Studio, it's Howie Carr. Welcome back to the Howie Carr Show. I'm Taylor Cormier, filling in for Howie as he's taking the slide on this beautiful Friday afternoon. 844-500-4242-513 says, Taylor, no hand sports. Soccer, hockey, running, and swimming. Yeah, we got soccer. Hockey, they don't use
1: technically
0: hands.
1: Technically, there are times you can use your hand. You can hand pass in your own defensive zone.
0: Really?
1: Or you can catch the puck, yeah.
0: And with your foot, I guess you could just...
1: Yeah. You just can't make a motion to kick it into the net.
0: And it's not a ball. I was talking about sports that had a ball. Running and swimming. No, there's no ball in running and swimming. Okay. Well, it is time for Police Blotter Facts Friday.
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5: 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A fax is coming through! Oh, yeah, a fax!
6: 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Stand by for adventure.
0: All week long, we ask that you send in your funny police stories, something involving the local constabulary, to policeblotter@howiecarshow.com. That's the email address. Any funny stories involving dumb criminals, animals, anything of that nature, weird things happening, send them along to policeblotter@howiecarshow.com. And we choose the funniest stories of the week, and at this time, we read the funniest stories. And the two winners, in our estimation, they get a nice prize. Jared, who's wearing the official Police Blotter Facts Friday jacket from
1: Aviators, man.
0: And the Aviators. The jacket's from Main Street Formals in Acushnet, a gift to me from the owner. I just purchased a tuxedo there from yesterday, so I'm going to look all spiffy. I'm tired of renting, so I just figured I'd buy the tux myself.
1: Classy.
0: But, what do the winners get?
1: This week, they will get a copy of Paperboy. Read all about it.
0: Excellent.
1: Howie Carr.
0: Excellent. All right. So let's get to it.
1: All right. So we're going to kick things off in San Diego.
0: Oh.
1: Right here. Cops are hunting for a brazen vandal who glued shut nearly 200 doors at Patrick Henry High School in San Diego just before finals week.
0: Oh.
1: So senior prank.
0: Senior prank.
1: Yeah. So one of the students, Christopher Guzman, a student at Patrick Henry, said, I was walking in, right, and I looked around. There's all these teachers on the floor. They had these little, I don't know what they were doing, but they were, like, picking the locks, he said.
0: That's awful.
1: Yeah, apparently between 1 and 3 a.m. The man spent about 2 hours pouring glue into locks.
0: Oh, wow.
1: The man or the boy student, I don't, you know. The video showed him wearing a hooded sweater with a B on top of it. The letter B, not like the insect.
0: Not a murder hornet.
1: Yeah, no, not a murder hornet.
0: That's an awful senior prank. Yeah. Did they say how much it cost?
1: They did. According to Robert Bonilla of the San Diego Unified Police, typical to see senior pranks, but damaging over $70,000 worth of property.
0: Wow.
1: Is not funny.
0: No, that's not. But that's kind of ingenious. Just go along with a syringe or something and pour the glue into the locks. That's awful, though. Did you do any senior pranks?
1: Yeah, we got there early in the morning. It wasn't so much a prank, but we decided to have a cookout. Our high school had a roundabout or something, whatever it is that you drive in. We just kind of set up and got a grill and started grilling.
0: Cool.
1: Breakfast. Yeah, we were shut down.
0: I don't think my class had a senior prank. Kind of boring. We didn't do anything. We heard that there was a legend that one year they let pigs loose in the high school. I think every school has this myth or something. And they painted the letter 1 on one of them, and the number 1, not the letter 1, the number 1. And on the second pig,
1: high school in that pranks.
0: The second pig, they painted the number 3. So all day long they were looking around for pig number 2, and it didn't exist. Stupid.
1: Ha, ha, ha. You have to play a Matt. All right, so this is actually a local story. Boston man pled guilty on Tuesday to charges related to running a dogfighting enterprise out of his Dorchester apartment.
0: Michael Vick moved to Dorchester?
1: No, this is not Michael Vick. This is Javier Ruperto, 46, pled guilty in mid-trial to 5 counts of animal cruelty.
0: Dorchester man. Javier Roberto.
1: Dorchester got crazy Lou, yo. Subsequent offense and 1 count of promoting an animal fight, prosecutors said. His trial actually started on June 4th, and the charges date back to April 2021, when Boston police responded to a report of gunfire on Toledo Terrace. And while searching Roberto's apartment for a possible shooting victim, police discovered 9 pit bulls. 5 were in crates, 2 more were roaming about the home, and 2 others were chained in the backyard. And in the basement, police found multiple dog treadmills.
0: Okay.
1: And a 10th pit bull with unrelated injuries.
0: Did they have, like, the soundtrack to Rocky down there whenever they were running the treadmills?
1: Just beating up sides of beef and carrying logs.
0: There was an awful story out of Fall River this week. I'm sure how he read it, but there was some sort of like illegal boxing ring, like this underground fight club, and something got out of hand, and one of these gangbangers in Fall River killed one guy, and then I think he shot him, and then he took a pitchfork to the back of the other guy's head, killed him too. You don't hear about pitchfork killings too often. No. It's crazy.
1: Police recovered pedigree paperwork, dogfighting related documents. I don't know, scorecards, maybe.
0: What are dogfighting-related documents?
1: I have no idea. Like what, the standings? Wooden treadmill, weighted harness, collar, and other dogfighting-related items from the apartment. Roberto is known
7: dogs
1: as...
7: Dogs may help cure cancer.
1: Not these dogs. Roberto was known as Dr. Dog.
0: Dr.
1: In
0: Dog.
1: In fighting circles.
0: Dr.
1: Previously, previously convicted of animal cruelty in Dorchester District Court in 1998.
0: Wow, so he's been around for a while. Maybe he is a Dorchester man.
1: That's what it was. It was like the rule book, maybe, for dog fighting.
0: Does Dr. Dog know Dr. Matt?
1: Is
0: Dr. Dog a licensed veterinarian?
1: I don't know what he got his PhD in. I think if Dr. Dog knew Dr. Matt, Dr. Dog would not be in good shape.
0: No.
1: All right, alligators in the news. Man who ran from police stop drunk driving investigation attacked by an alligator. This is in Jefferson Parish, Louisiana.
0: The jaws of justice are around wherever you go.
1: A Louisiana man was attacked by an alligator when state troopers were called to reports of a Toyota.
0: This is crazy that state troopers in Louisiana have trained alligators now.
1: Yeah. They, driving recklessly on I-10 in Jefferson Parish, car hit a concrete barrier and blew a tire. The driver, Victor M. Rivas, allegedly showed signs of impairment and ran from the stop. Trooper said he jumped from the interstate into the swamp below. Deputies from St. Charles Parish and troopers said they found Rivas walking along Highway 10, but when they approached, he allegedly went back into the swamp to escape, and that is when he was attacked by an alligator, sustaining injuries to both arms.
8: Damn, that is an alligator.
1: The officer said he was still trying to run from law enforcement, but was eventually found with help from a drone.
0: He couldn't follow a blood trail?
1: Apparently not.
0: 508 says the same guy with the pitchfork in Fall River killed another person by bludgeoning him with a cobblestone. That's some medieval bleep. But once you see him bludgeon a guy with a cobblestone, do you hang around long enough for him to get you with a pitchfork? I don't know. It was a wild story, and there's a lot more to it.
1: You didn't even get to the scythe. Practicing all year. All right, we got another one. North Carolina cop allegedly tossed body cam into the lake to cover up having sex in patrol car.
0: Okay.
1: A North Carolina cop was fired and arrested for tossing his body camera into a lake to cover up having sex with his girlfriend inside his patrol car.
0: Fired and arrested?
1: Yep.
0: He wasn't promoted? What state is this?
1: This is not the Massachusetts State Police. This is, where is this? North Carolina.
0: Okay.
1: Lake Royale Police Department officer Samuel Markham was arrested on Wednesday after an internal investigation revealed he tried to lie about the romp. Markham, 34, was allegedly on duty when he tossed his body camera into the lake in late January after fooling around with his girlfriend in his marked patrol car.
0: Wait, this was his girlfriend and not just some floozy female officer also in the same department? He was being true to his woman?
1: He absolutely was.
0: This guy does not know how to be a cop.
1: No.
0: You know what? I'm glad he's off the force.
1: The raunchy cop initially provided a false report to his fellow officers, telling them that he lost his $200 body camera during an ice storm.
0: When did this take place?
1: This was in January, I think.
0: Okay.
1: I don't know. He fell on the ice and scraped his knuckles. You know, that's what happened.
0: Oh, that's right. Yeah. He stopped himself with his knuckles. Yeah. As anybody does.
1: So, yeah, he lost the camera during an ice storm. Didn't exactly say how during the ice storm, whether he slipped or not or whatever. But he was subsequently charged in Franklin County with obstruction of justice, making false official statements, injury to personal property, and conduct unbecoming of a police officer.
0: They couldn't just say, reimburse us for the body cam, and you're good. Wow, they don't mess around in North Carolina.
1: No, they do not.
0: 508 says, and this is really a dereliction of my duty. 508 says, what was the name of the gator?
1: Oh, the gator's name was Andy.
0: Andy Alligator. Love it. What else we got?
1: All right, we got time for a couple here. Clueless tourist jumps into rapid waters near 262-foot waterfall to retrieve a dropped cell phone.
0: The cell phones.
1: Yep.
0: They're so easy to replace. Everything's backed up.
1: Yeah, right. Everything's on the cloud.
0: Where was this?
1: This was in Brazil, actually.
0: Brazil?
1: The Brazil-Argentina border, I believe. Seemingly putting his life in peril. Tourists made a risk-filled jump into the waters of the largest waterfall system in the world, Iguazu Falls, to retrieve his dropped phone. Saturday, June 6th, on the Brazilian side of the falls, straddling the border between Brazil and Argentina. The man was seen scrambling over the safety barrier at the end of the walkway that juts out over a portion of the falls and lowering himself into the moving water of the Iguazu River below.
0: How do you drop your phone into the... I guess maybe... Do they have a bridge over it or something?
1: There's like a walkway and a safety barrier, so I'm maybe over the side, but if you drop it over the side, why are you going to the end of the...
0: I don't.
1: Yeah. As he appeared to look for his phone, the man in the white t-shirt and jeans was waiting just yards away from the 200-foot drop. So the water's going to be moving, so I don't know
0: right. How
1: you think you're going to be able to find your cell phone and...
0: Unless you know exactly where it was dropped, but yeah, even then... The current could take it away.
1: Yeah.
0: I remember seeing the, it was a long time ago. I think this video came out when I was in high school, like on one of those Faces of Death things. And it was a guy in Niagara Falls, and there was a reporter who was just reporting on the falls or something. And some guy just tosses his phone aside and it just jumps in and goes over the edge. I'll never forget that. The things you see. You never saw that video?
1: No.
0: I'll have to show you during the break. All right. Do we want to take a break here?
1: Yeah, we'll take a
0: break. All right, let's take a break. We'll be back with more Police Blotter Facts Friday. I'm Taylor Cormier. That's Jared Diglio. This is the Howie Carr Show.
7: Howie Carr will return.
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12: Good afternoon. A 65-year-old New Hampshire man died after his pickup truck crashed into a tree and caught fire in Northfield last week. First responders were called to Gulf Road at about 12:30 p.m. on June 4th, following a report of a single vehicle crash. Investigators said a preliminary investigation found that the pickup truck was traveling southeast on the Gulf Road when it left the roadway and struck a tree. The vehicle subsequently caught fire and became fully engulfed in flames. The driver was pronounced dead at the scene. Authorities said he was the sole occupant of the vehicle. The crash remains under investigation by the Massachusetts State Police. The Keene Swamp Bats lost to the Upper Valley Nighthawks 6-2 last night. This game ended their undefeated streak that started late July last season. Swamp Bats started the game off strong, but the Nighthawks gained a 4-run lead in the third inning, and the Swamp Bats struggled to recover. They'll continue their 4-game road trip tonight in Maine versus the Sanford Mainers. The Bats return home next Tuesday when they'll take home the Bristol Blues at 6:35 at Alumni Field. Keene Lions Club's 37th annual duck race is open for entries. Lions Club member Christine Greenwood spoke to Dan Mitchell this morning during WKBK's open mic show about how people can adopt a duck.
13: Go to KeeneLions.com,
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13: And there's a QR right there that takes you right to the page to purchase them right online. 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
15: Partly cloudy today with scattered thunderstorms, hot and humid, highs 87 to 90. Mostly clear tonight, lows 63 to 66. Mostly sunny tomorrow, highs 83 to 86. Partly sunny Sunday, highs 87 to 90. And partly sunny Monday and much cooler, highs 69 to 72. I'm meteorologist Joe Shaka from the WKBK Weather Center.
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0: That the last name indicates.
1: I mean, if you know John Stalker, how do you not see that one coming?
0: Right.
1: She reported that nothing else was taken from her home or from anywhere else in the home. Investigators identified Stalker as the suspect after spotting him on a video taken from a nearby residence. Stalker's charges included burglary and multiple counts of bail jumping, with those charges stemming from two open stalking cases. So John Stalker was a career stalker.
0: I saw his mugshot, too. It's up at HowieCarShow.com on the Police Blotter Facts Friday post. And he does indeed look like a John Stalker.
1: During the search of his property, investigators said they found more women's underwear, but they were not connected to either of the cases that had been reported. He is scheduled for his next court appearance on June 22nd.
0: Wow. So he's really made a career out of it. He's gotten the...
1: I mean, you know, leaning into the name.
0: A few pair.
1: Yeah. And woman escapes from suspect at Olive Garden after alleged forced marriage and satanic ritual.
0: Okay.
1: A Maine man, not Grant Plattner, is facing charges after he was accused of holding a woman against her will, forcing her into a marriage, and hurting her in a satanic ritual. Maybe it is Grant Plattner, according to reports and court documents. No, it is not Grant Plattner. Police in Newington, New Hampshire arrested 47-year-old Daniel Ouellette at an Olive Garden on Sunday after a mother contacted Pennsylvania State Police about tracking her daughter's phone to that location. Court documents say officers saw cigarette burns on the woman's legs after she ran from the restaurant.

0: asking for an emergency restraining order against Ouellette, from according to WMUR.
1: Wow.
0: Yeah. Court documents also allege officers found a satanic Bible, sweatshirt, and bag in Ouellette's car. He's accused of having a gun.
1: What is going on in Maine? You've got Nazis running around and Satanists kidnapping women and forcing them to marry them. Good Lord.
0: I mean, you know, unlimited soup, salad, and breadsticks is great wedding food.
1: I mean, that's almost the worst part of this story, that she had to escape from an Olive Garden.
0: Right.
1: Olive Garden, the soccer of Italian restaurants. Don't go.
0: Yeah, he was accused of having a gun, forcing the woman to marry, and pointing a gun at her while she was driving, saying a religious cult was following them, and cutting her hand in a satanic ritual in Kittery, Maine, according to CNN.
1: I mean, this is wild, because you would think that just based on the details that this woman was giving, that she's schizophrenic or something, that she's making all of this up, but the fact that they found, first of all, cigarette burns on her, and all the satanic paraphernalia in this guy's car... Eesh. That's wild.
0: So, according to Ouellette, he says, if you talk to anybody that knows me, I'm not a physical man.
1: This is Graham Platner-esque defense. Is there a school in Maine where they go and teach this defense?
0: I don't know if Ouellette went to the crotch kiss school or not, but nor how long he was there. But forcing her into marriage, that's completely against my religious belief. I totally believe in free will. As I burn her with a cigarette.
1: That's
0: kidnap her and cut her hand.
1: Insane. So you can read all those stories. Any other details on that one we should know?
0: He just told the court he believes the charges were erroneous and questioned many of the allegations from the woman. I just don't feel that was completely her statement, he told the court.
1: Okay, interesting. All right, Mr. Ouellette. That's Police Blotter Facts Friday. You can check out all those stories at HowieCarShow.com. We've got the links up there if you want to go read them for yourself and find out more details. See Mr. Stalker's mugshot. That's there as well. 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
4: I'm Dan Loney with Your Money Now. Meta has begun its separation from Chinese firm Manus. The $2 billion deal was shut down after regulators in that country put into action China's Foreign Investment Security Review. From an operational perspective, the split is already complete, with Meta employees not using Manus products and a block of Manus access to Meta's internal data systems in place. Consumer sentiment improved slightly last month. The University of Michigan report showed an increase from 44.8 in April to 48.9 in May. The increase is primarily tied to the decline in gas prices. Day two of the World Cup will see the U.S. play Paraguay at 9 p.m. Eastern Time, but the bigger financial question is whether or not cities and states will turn a profit from the event. Many still don't know right now, but states like New Jersey, Massachusetts, and California are concerned about mounting costs. Wall Street stocks higher across the board. The Dow Industrial Average up 300 points. That's Your Money Now.
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0: From ABC News, I'm Chuck Severson. Wall Street's major indexes zoomed, partly due to SpaceX's debut in the NASDAQ today, ending more than 19% above where they started, Elon Musk becoming the world's first trillionaire. The markets also gained from news that the U.S. and Iran could be nearing a deal to reopen the Strait of Hormuz. Crude oil prices dropped. A Trump administration official telling ABC News senior White House correspondent Selena Wang, a deal is closer than ever.
1: The official also stressed that if Iran complies, they will be relieved of a lot of economic pressures that they've been under for years. Important to note here that the language this official used is, quote, leads to, meaning that this is not a done deal yet. There would be a 60-day period of negotiations to hammer out some of these more technical and thorny issues.
0: Due to storms in Dallas and across the Northeast, more than 900 flights canceled today, over 6,000 delayed across the country. Police say the shooter this morning in Midland, Texas, where nine people went to the hospital, was sought for the alleged attempted murder of an officer. They say that person is dead. ABC's Alex Stone.
2: We know one victim is dead. 10 others are injured in this. And we just got an update from the local hospital. 5 have now been released. The hospital is no longer on lockdown. 3 are out of the operating room now. 1 is still being operated on.
0: Scaffolding up so that workers can start taking President Trump's name off of the Kennedy Center in Washington. Today's the court-ordered deadline to do so. One federal judge denied a last-minute appeal to stop it. Now the Justice Department's filing another last-minute appeal. ABC's Peter Harlambous on Trump's reaction.
3: To put it lightly, he's very angry about this. He's repeatedly spoken about it, put out multiple Truth Social posts. He's attacked the judge who made the decision. He's called out the judge's wife. Even, and he's threatened to pull back the entire renovation efforts.
0: ABC's Peter Harlambous. Chuck Severson, ABC News.
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0: Today is 10 years since 49 people were killed in the Pulse nightclub shooting in Orlando, Florida. The attack by an ISIS-inspired gunman on the LGBTQ-friendly club happened in the middle of Pride Month. Mike Napolitano, a SWAT officer, survived being shot in the helmet while confronting the gunman.
8: I don't know how to describe it, but it just knocked me down, completely just rocked, my entire sense of time and everything.
0: Since lawmakers have gone home for the weekend, a section of the Foreign Intelligence Surveillance Act will expire tonight. It's the section allowing warrantless wiretapping of people outside the U.S. Democrats won't sign on until Trump loyalist Bill Pulte is replaced as acting director of national intelligence. The first time in 32 years, the first men's World Cup match will be held on U.S. soil. Team USA faces Paraguay, just outside of Los Angeles tonight. ABC's Christian Cordero is there.
1: Even just walking around the stadium and around the city of Los Angeles, which we know has a huge international community, you really see the passion starting to come out and people just really excited for this tournament to kick off here on home soil. Of course, today you also see a lot of Team USA, and it should be really exciting to kick things off here. We are going into the tournament expected to win our group, and we've heard from the boys who say that they are carrying that pressure with a lot of pride. They know what's at stake.
0: Chuck Severson, ABC News.
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This is Lee Habib, and this is Our American Stories, the show where America is the star and the American people. Up next, a story from Pat Boone on two moments in his life where he took a stand at risk of career and bodily harm. Let's get into the story. Take it away, Pat.

I would like people to know that back during my days when I was doing the TV show, I was thrilled to be singing these rhythm blues songs by people that were becoming friends of mine, Little Richard, Fats Domino, the Flamingos and the Eldorados, and on and on. They were friends, and I was doing their songs. Then one day, Harry Belafonte, who was the biggest entertainer in the world at that time, called me on the phone and said, I've been watching your TV show, and I like the way you treat your guests. Would you like me to come on, and we can do some songs together? Well, he's the biggest entertainer in the world, and I said, of course, I'd love that. And I had a meeting soon after that with the producers of the show, ABC Television and Chevrolet Ad Agency. Harry Belafonte wants to come on the show and they looked at me with these sober expressions. We can't do that. Why? Well, we didn't tell you, but we have to tell you that Chevrolet's having problems in the South with their dealerships because people are coming in saying that they like you and your music and they like Chevrolet, but you're having all these and they'll use the N-word on your show and we're going to have to cut back. And Harry Belafonte's already involved in civil rights activities and we might lose Chevrolet as a sponsor if you have him on. So we're going to have to tell him no. Well, I was stunned, and so I brought it up again in the conversation. Look, it's called the Pat Boone Chevy Show. But if Pat Boone has to say no to Harry Belafonte, I grew up in the South, I know the problem, I'm not going to be part of it, I'm not going to perpetuate it, so I'm going to have to ask you to take my show from here on. And they're looking stunned at me. You're going to quit your show for that? I said, look, it's more than that. It's more important than me and my show. It's something that's got to be changed in this country. I'm just not going to help further it, this racial prejudice. So then they acquiesced and they said, look, if we have him come on, will you guarantee there'll be no subtle civil rights things? I said, look, the fact we're singing together on my show will be all the statement needed to be made, and I can explain that to Harry. Well, it didn't happen because it was toward the end of my third season, and I just decided not to do the show anymore because I knew it was going to come up again and again. And so I just quit the half-hour show and went to specials. Well, it didn't happen because it was toward the end of my

0: met people who want to buy tickets to see me sing are refused because of their color. So I have to turn you down. And I did twice, but the third time we had a closed door meeting. And they said, if you'll give us your word and honor as a gentleman, you won't publicize it. The government is willing to lift apartheid for you for your tour. And I said, anybody who wants to buy a ticket, color, race, whatever, can come. They said, yes, and it'll be publicly known. So I went and I did my tour in 1960. They lifted apartheid, first and only time at that point. And I had death threats, but we had people, folks in the audience and watching. I laugh, but it's true. I was a sort of a stationary performer then. I didn't move around the stage like Elvis. I stood at the mic and sang my songs. But in those shows in South Africa, in Durban, Port Elizabeth, Pretoria, Johannesburg, I moved around the stage quite a bit and bobbed and weaved a little in case, because I had death threats. The threats were, if you go before a non-segregated audience, then you're not going to leave the stage alive. So I went there facing death threats, but nothing happened, and I did come home safe. And then the curtain of apartheid fell back for another decade. And I've never talked about it. I can talk about it now because it was in 1960. But back then, you know, I was making a stand, not for publicity at all, just because of what I thought was right. And since then, all this time, I've been as active as I can be all along the way without putting anybody down, but just crying for equality and friendship and relationship and let us all know each other and respect each other for who we are and what we can be.
1: And a terrific job on the production, editing, and storytelling by our own Monty Montgomery. And a special thanks to Pat Boone for sharing those stories with us. And it, in part, is a story about personal courage. But in the end, as you're listening to Pat, it's not so much courage. It's just who he was. And he just wasn't going to do certain things. And that was that. And if he had to lose his show, he lost his show. It wasn't a large confrontation. It wasn't a public martyring of himself. He just wanted to do the right thing, especially having been born from the South. And wanting Harry Belafonte to be able to come on and sing like anybody else on his show. And my goodness, the story of him in apartheid and getting apartheid drawn back, or at least the curtain pulled back for a day, is just a beautiful story. He ended beautifully. Equality, friendship, and relationship. The things he was looking for. No politics, no ideology. Those three things, the hallmark of Pat Boone's life. And by the way, we have more Pat Boone stories. Go to Our American Stories and search for them. It's a remarkable life, not only as an entertainer, but as a man and also as a Christian man. Just a beautiful soul. The story of Pat Boone here on Our American Stories. 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
5: Manhattan, Manahatta, the Algonquin's Island of Hills, is 12 and a half miles long and 2.5 miles wide at its broadest point. Every day, 1.5 million people ride its buses and 3.5 million its subways. Each fare was $2.75 when my wife and I left the city for New Hampshire. But 59,000 commuters now ride free on the Staten Island Ferry. Ben Sweeney, a Staten Island historian, defines a ferry as a function rather than a boat, waterborne transportation regularly crossing some body of navigable water for the convenience of persons, vehicles, and animals. The first Staten Island ferry of which we know started in 1708. It ran between William Street in Manhattan and the watering place, now Tompkinsville, on the east shore of Staten Island. Oarsmen powered the first ferries. Later, someone devised a horse-driven treadmill to propel the boats. In 1810, Cornelius Vanderbilt, a handsome, profane Staten Islander, borrowed $100 from his mother to run a ferry from Stapleton, another East Shore town, and the foot of Whitehall Street. 7 years later, he launched the first steam ferry, the Nautilus, and charged an extortionate 25-cent fare. Children half price. By contrast, the nickel fare was sacrosanct for most of the 20th century, rising to 25 cents and then 50 cents only under pressure of the city's fiscal crises. Then on July 4th, 1997, Mayor Giuliani decreed there would be no more fare, just in time for that year's mayoral elections. For 5 years, five mornings a week, I walked to the ferry terminal in St. George, Staten Island, to catch a ferry boat. From its bow, Manhattan's towers gleamed on the horizon like the fabled city of El Dorado, or like a vision of the city of God. The boat rumbled from its slip past the great bronze statue on Bedloe's Island. My paternal grandfather saw the same statue from an immigrant ship in 1906. He was then an 18-year-old adventurer who had escaped conscription into the armies of the Tsar by crossing the border into Austrian Poland beneath the load in a manure wagon. He had thence made his way through Austria, Germany, and Belgium, where he quickly picked up a sound idiomatic French, which he could speak well into his ninth decade, and then to England, whence he sailed from Southampton. Within a century of his arrival, his experience of a long sea passage, closing with the vision of a mighty woman, her lamp, the imprisoned lightning, has become uncommon, if not unknown. Men and women no longer come here in steerage. They land from airplanes, something of which my grandfather probably had no knowledge in 1906, a practical technology even now barely a century old. So, too, we have changed how we carry freight across the seas. Now the great container ships glide past St. George to Elizabeth Port and the Bay of Newark, where the containers stand stacked for transfer to train and truck. Of the hundreds of ships that once daily lined Manhattan's shores with a forest of masts, only a few cruise liners now swing at anchor. At Whitehall, in lower Manhattan, swift currents and contrary winds bumped my boat into its slip. Nearby, a pile driver alternated puffs of steam with hammer blows as it drives a wooden pile into the harbor floor. It was probably the last working steam-powered machine in Manhattan, if not the city. Nothing more surely measures progress than the obsolescence of steam, the driving force of the Industrial Revolution. The city's last steam locomotives, the Brooklyn Eastern District Terminal's oil-burning switchers, serving the waterfront north of the Navy Yard, dropped their fires in 1962. The last steam ferryboat, the Verrazano, stopped all engines in 1981. New York is older than Philadelphia or Boston, yet only a handful of pre-revolutionary buildings have survived. St. Paul's Chapel on Lower Broadway is the only one in Manhattan. Walking uptown, I often unfairly contrasted the city with John D. Rockefeller's colonial Williamsburg. Manhattan's past exists side by side with the present, and though fragmented, often remains oddly alive. Williamsburg was barely a ghost town when Rockefeller began restoring what had been Virginia's colonial capital. Today, the hamlet is beautifully restored and maintained. It presents a careful, corporate, and inoffensive vision of colonial history. Downtown's tortuous, irregular streets are those laid out by the Dutch and the English, except Broadway, which was an Indian trail running north from the Battery before the white men came. Some street names had changed, usually for political reasons. Crown Street was renamed Liberty. But most remain the same. The indispensable AIA Guide to New York City notes that Pearl Street was once the edge of the island where mother-of-pearl oyster shells littered the beach. Wall Street, the most famous, was the site of the northern boundary of New Amsterdam, where a wall was erected against the English and the Indians. Of course, there have been no beavers on Beaver Street for nearly 300 years. In 1771, the royal government erected a gilt bronze equestrian statue of King George III and a black iron fence with ornamental crowns. After the first reading of the Declaration of Independence on July 9, 1776, up at the Commons, just south of today's City Hall, a mob of patriots came downtown, toppled the statue, and broke off the crowns. The statue was broken up and carried away and melted for shot. A fountain has taken its place. The fence remains. Downtown's tangled streets contrast with the grid of right angles and straight lines imposed on most of Manhattan by a board of street commissioners in 1807. Their plan was memorialized on the Randall map, named after John Randall Jr., the engineer and surveyor who created it and drew it by hand. Nearly 25 years ago, Harry Kleiderman pulled me into the Manhattan Borough President's Topographical Bureau. Harry worked there. He was tough, profane, and worldly, and I liked him a lot. His romanticism escaped only in kindness to his friends, love of history, and fidelity to the memory of Tammany Hall. The hall had gotten him his jobs. He had been a pick and shovel man for the Borough Department of Works, now part of the Department of Transportation, a confidential secretary to a municipal court justice, and then a clerk in the Topographical Bureau. We gossiped about politics. Then Harry asked whether I wanted to see the Randall map. He opened the cabinet with the reverence one might reserve for the Ark of the Covenant. The map had been made in several parts and was mounted on rollers so cracks wouldn't form along fold lines. Harry unrolled part of it. Randall had drawn and named the streets with India ink and watercolored the landforms. There was the Collect Pond and Minetta Brook and Kipps Bay and the rolling hills of Chelsea that would all soon vanish beneath the pavements and landfills of the city. The map was perfect and exquisite. The Topographical Bureau and its predecessors maintained it as if it were the Holy of Holies because, in a worldly way, it is. It's the root of all land use in Manhattan. I lightly touched its edge for a moment. It's made of a heavy parchment to endure for the ages. The Randall map is one of the few objects I've touched that is so rare and unusual as to be literally priceless. Then Harry rolled it up again and closed the drawer.
4: 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Bill Bright's short history lesson of New York City, here on Our American Stories.

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13: This is Our American Stories, and up next, Joey Cortez brings you a story about a fictional character we all know and love, Superman, and how he would team up with a real-life undercover agent to take down a truly vicious villain.
14: Over the years, Superman has fought many villains, including the KKK. Rick Bowers brings us the story of how the hero not only fought this villain in the fictional series, but also in real life. Here's Rick with the backstory.
15: The actual Superman character was created by two Jewish kids in Cleveland in the 1930s. And these two kids were high school students, and they loved science fiction. They would hole up in their attic studio, reading science fiction magazines, books. They would go to the movies, you know, caped heroes like Zorro were doing great things on the big screen. And they were taking all of that in. And they started to create their own characters. And they created a character and a story called The Reign of Superman. But in that first iteration, Superman was bad. He was an evil scientist doing horrid experiments on homeless men during the Depression. And he had no real superpowers. He was just super evil. So they were creating some interesting characters, but there was always something about that character, that original Superman, that was not quite right. So they put that on a shelf and let it incubate. And as Superman lore goes, one night Jerry Siegel, one of these two young men who were struggling to get through the Depression, find work, and make it in the field of comic art, had an epiphany. We have it backwards. What the world really needs is a good Superman. And that epiphany and the character that evolved from it came just as publishers in New York City were developing the first comic books. And the first comic books were actually compilations of newspaper strips, Little Orphan Annie, Popeye. And those newspaper strips would be put in books and sold for a dime apiece. But after the supply of newspaper strips had been exhausted, these publishers needed original content. And one publisher recalled this set of drawings that these kids from Cleveland had set with this character called Superman. And they were in a pinch to launch a comic book called Action Comics. So they hired Jerry Siegel and Joe Shuster to put together 13 pages of Superman stories for the original edition of Action Comics. And before anyone really knew what happened, hundreds of thousands of those comic books had been sold. And the character that we all now know as Superman was born.
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15: In the 1940s, the Adventures of Superman on the Air was created.
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15: And a creative writer and producer named Bob Maxwell transformed Superman into a radio show from the Mutual Broadcasting System in New York, where actors and sound effects people would create a radio program three times a week where Superman took on mad scientists and crime gangs and evil spectral beings. And it became a hit. So Superman was now in comic books. He was a strip in newspapers. He was a serial in the movie theaters, and he was reaching 4 million households 3 times a week through the radio. As World War II comes, the creators use him more as a weapon against America's enemies. So he's taking on Nazi spies. He's taking on German generals. And in one case, he actually took on Hitler and grabbed him by the scruff and carried him off to an international tribunal to be tried for war crimes. So Superman has become a meaningful character in certain ways. And as the war ended, and as times changed, the creators of the radio program asked a very perplexing question. What do we do now? It seemed like the crime bosses and the evil scientists had run their course. The war was over, so Hitler was no longer a target. But there was something happening here at home that got their attention. The Ku Klux Klan was attempting a revival. 6 million Jews had just been killed in Nazi concentration camps. And here we have people in our own backyard who are preaching a similar philosophy and who believe that this post-war era can belong to them, that we can bring Americans along to the Klan's philosophy, and we can create an organization with millions of members. So these two forces are very different. One is a fictional character on the radio, in comic books, and one is an actual real-world organization that is actually carrying out atrocious acts against its enemies. Who would know that one day they would collide? While all this was happening, a young man named Stetson Kennedy was growing up in Jacksonville, Florida. Even at the age of 12, he was extremely uncomfortable with the perverse and pervasive racism of the time. Through the streets of Jacksonville, Klansmen marched, some on horseback, dressed in robes and hoods. And at first he thought that this was kind of a club for grown-ups, and they got to dress up in costumes every day of the year, anytime they wanted. But he later learned that this was actually a group that, quote, took care of people in Colored Town, which means they imposed their will on black citizens. And it was when the African-American maid in their house was attacked by the Klan for answering back a streetcar operator who refused to give her the proper change. She was brought home bloodied and beaten, that he realized what the real Klan was all about. And this young man, obviously being out of step with much of the culture of his time, decided at that point that his life would be dedicated to fighting this kind of hate.
13: And we've been listening to Rick Bowers, and he's the author of Superman versus the Ku Klux Klan, the true story of how the iconic superhero battled the men of hate. When we come back, more of this remarkable story on Our American Story.
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0: And we're back with our American stories. And the story is Superman versus the KKK. As this organization grew, there was one real-life superhero looking to stop them, Stetson Kennedy. Let's get back to Rick Bowers with the rest of the story.
1: In 1937, Stetson Kennedy became an interviewer with the Florida's Writers Project, which was a New Deal program for unemployed writers, editors, researchers, historians, and they would travel the state collecting life stories, tall tales, folk songs, and fables from common people. But he would record folk songs from blues singers. He would record stories from field hands and sharecroppers. And he started to understand that these stories, these songs, these rituals, these kind of values were what held people together. It held culture together. And so in his mind, this was a great insight. And he came to see that by having this information himself, he could be a much better writer, communicator, and he could tell the stories of the common people and inform others of their plights. So for Stetson Kennedy, it was the injustice that was being inflicted on these poor people. It was the racism that was directed at these African-American field hands, sharecroppers, fishermen. And it just hit him at such a level that he dedicated himself to trying to fix it. And he was working at the time for an organization called the Anti-Defamation League. And the Anti-Defamation League is an organization that opposes the prejudice against Jewish people and fights for the rights of all people. And they hired him as an infiltrator to get inside the Klan. The dangers were very real. 1946, the Klan is reviving in Atlanta, Georgia. And Stetson, through his research, knows this. He knows that this organization, with a long history of violence, is trying to make a comeback. And it's all happening in what they called the Imperial City of Atlanta, Georgia. So he moved to Atlanta, Georgia with the express purpose of infiltrating the Klan. So Stetson, through the ADL, takes on a false persona. He takes on the persona of John Perkins, a encyclopedia salesman and the publisher of a hate sheet. He begins hanging around with Klansmen, talking their language. He begins attending their meetings. And everything he discovers is filed back to the Anti-Defamation League in the form of a spy report. And he's reporting on some of the atrocities at the time that are just so brutal that, they shake you to the core. Two black couples driving down a road outside of Atlanta in that year, 1946, are dragged from their car, taken to a riverbank, and shot dead. A black taxi driver in Atlanta, who was seen giving a ride to a white woman, is dragged from his car and killed. Inside the Klan group, Stetson would write reports about their plans to invade a government armory, seize weapons, and orchestrate an all-out attack on black communities. And Stetson is in the middle of this. The entire time, he was walking this fine line where one wrong step probably meant death.
2: Stetson also risked writing columns under pseudonyms, exposing the KKK's hierarchy, customs, traditions, and most notably, their brutality. Meanwhile, as we learned earlier, the Superman radio show creators sought a new type of villain based on real-life people, awakening their audience to the evil in their own lives. Their villain would be the KKK, or in their 16-part series known as the Klan of the Fiery Cross. They worked with the ADL and used much of Stetson's findings, hoping to strip the Klan of their mystique and attraction by revealing what they're actually like behind all the secrecy.
1: So through 16 episodes, this arc takes place, and people are kidnapped, people are threatened. Clark Kent and Lois Lane have to put out a special edition of the Daily Planet to let the public know that this Klan group is threatening people. And of course, Superman has to take flight and round up these Klansmen and haul them off to jail. Stetson Kennedy always said the way to take down the Klan is by ridiculing them. That is, if you look closely at their rituals, this language that they use, where everything starts with K, so the big Klan gathering is a Klan vocation. And this kind of ridiculous language can be made fun of. These ridiculous outfits that these people wear, these long robes, these hoods over their heads, these little slits for eye holes. They look like clowns. They look like kids at Halloween, dressed up as ghosts. So he felt that that was a great way to undercut the Klan.
3: Suddenly, they come into an opening, and as the car stops, Chuck gasps at the strange scene before him. In a glade, casting weird shadows over the nearby hills and lighting the sky above, burns a huge wooden cross. Before it kneel half a hundred men clothed in long robes. Pointed hoods, slit only at the eyes, cover their heads and faces, and a low guttural chant issues harshly from their hidden lips, sending an uneasy chill through Chuck's blood. While the boy looks about him at the fearsome sight, Matt Riggs dons a robe and hood on which a pale blue scorpion is embroidered. Then, followed by Chuck, he approaches the kneeling hooded band, a strangely barbaric company in the dancing light of the flaming cross.
4: Gosh, who are all these guys, Uncle Matt? And why are you wearing the sheets and hoods?
5: We're the Klan of the Fiery Cross, Chuck. We're a great secret society pledged to purify America. America for 100% Americans only. One race, one religion, one color.
4: I don't get it. America's got all kinds of religions and colors.
5: When we get through, there'll only be one.
4: Only one? But the Constitution says all Americans have the same rights and privileges.
5: Constitution? We'll change that. Now be quiet. Be quiet until I call on you.
6: Attention, brothers! All hail the Grand Scorpion!
5: In the Klan of the Fiery Cross, supreme authority vested by me...
1: It was a very different kind of program for kids. It was very revolutionary for its time. In the end, it was extremely successful. The media praise that flowed in was extraordinary. Industry groups hailed Superman as a hero for tolerance. Education groups said, now we see that these characters can play a positive role. Newspapers wrote laudatory articles, some of them saying that this is great for kids, but maybe their parents should listen to it as well. There are stories that come from actual Klansmen that tell the story of how their kids would listen to that show and then act it out. So one kid would put on a Superman outfit, the other one would put a pillowcase over their head and wrap a sheet around themselves, and then Superman would grab the white-sheeted kid and, you know, drag him off to jail. Now, these are Klansmen watching this. So they became very infuriated with what this show was doing. And they felt that they were the ridicule of the world, where millions of people are listening to this and they think we're a bunch of fools.
2: The Klan was humiliated. This villain's infamy would soon fizzle out. In the 1920s, during the Klan's peak years, they had 4 million members nationwide. Today, they have only 3,000. Thanks in part to the Superman character created by two boys from Cleveland, Ohio, and a real-life superhero with the courage to go undercover and expose a villain in his own backyard.
0: And a special thanks to Rick Bowers for sharing the story. The story of Superman versus the KKK, here on Our American Stories.

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7: It's from ABC News. I'm Dave Packer. A deadly shooting rampage and an hours-long police standoff in Midland, Texas. It ended with a gunman who authorities say was a 45-year-old man named Victor Villarreal dead after a shootout with police. ABC's Alex Stone has an update on the victim's conditions.
8: We know one victim is dead. 10 others are injured in this. And we just got an update from the local hospital. 5 have now been released. The hospital is no longer on lockdown. 3 are out of the operating room now. 1 is still being operated on.
7: A member of the Trump administration has offered an outline of the proposed agreement with Iran. So what's the deal?
9: The senior administration official says it includes reopening that critical waterway, the Strait of Hormuz, and ending the U.S. blockade. It also says it, quote, leads to the dismantling of the Iranian nuclear program, that it would lead to the U.S. getting that enriched material out, that material being destroyed and removed from the country. And also it would include an inspection regime to make sure that this is a long-term commitment and enforceable.
7: ABC's Selena Wang. A federal judge today ruling President Trump's name must come off the Kennedy Center. The administration lost a last-minute appeal to keep the name up. In that appeal, the Trump DOJ calling the center a, quote, bankrupt eyesore. ABC's Peter Haralambos.
10: He pointed out that the Trump administration has been partially already complying with this order. The website, for example, the social media pages of the Kennedy Center, they no longer have Donald Trump's name. So he didn't really see how they can remove those parts of the name, but not remove the name from the building and argue this somehow would be an irreparable harm.
7: Stocks were higher on Wall Street as SpaceX went public, making founder Elon Musk the world's first trillionaire.
11: And this evening, the Justice Department clearing the way for a merger between Paramount and Warner Brothers, two of the biggest media companies. The DOJ says the merger that will put CNN and CBS under the same ownership is not likely to result in harm or competition for American consumers. You're listening to ABC News.
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11: The Pope facing some travel troubles on his way home from Spain after mechanical issues grounded his flight. ABC's Marcus Moore.
18: The King of Spain then offered his plane for Pope Leo to get back to Rome. And that's when we saw Pope Leo walking across the tarmac and getting on to the King's private plane. And then a short time after that, taking off. Heading to Rome some 3 hours after he was supposed to leave originally.
11: Employees at an IRS office outside Atlanta are working from home until further notice as their office deals with a major rat problem.
19: Atlanta IRS employee Kiawana Masterson is one of thousands of staff now working from home as the agency addresses the rat problem in the building. She says the situation inside the office is unbearable.
20: There is rat droppings, there is urine, it's total chaos.
19: In a statement, the IRS acknowledges that the rodents have created an uncomfortable work environment for staff. The department says in addition to new trapping and pest control efforts, it's also implementing plans to improve trash collection and declutter the building. Jonathan O'Brien, ABC News, Atlanta.
11: A federal appeals court in New York upheld the fraud conviction of FTX founder Sam Bankman-Fried, rejecting his legal team's claim of newly discovered witnesses that say they would clear his name. He's serving a 25-year prison sentence. And Boston police searching for a pair of suspects who robbed a children's lemonade stand this week, making off with around $50 in cash. Dave Packer, ABC News.
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25: Yep. 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
26: Now I get it.
25: And having some fun.
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25: This is the Markley Van Camp and Robbins show.
28: Will you look at that? Finally, it's Friday. This is the Markley Van Camp and Robbins show. I'm Scott Robbins. Right over there is David Van Camp. And usually right over there is Jamie Markley, but I think he's going to join us later. Is that correct?
0: Yeah, a little bit later. Yeah, he's trying
28: to get a little bit later.
0: He's trying to finalize some of the finer points of the Iran deal right now.
28: Give me a break. You know, again, I mean, this is one of the, it's deal or no deal.
0: Mm-hmm.
28: It's Howie Mandel. I mean, you know, it's like deal or no deal.
0: Right.
28: I don't know what's going on. I hesitate coming on today saying, well, here's what we know, because it changes every 30 seconds.
0: Yeah, it does, because you've got...
28: Who are we even talking to?
0: You've got Iranian state media that's out there saying there is no deal. You've got Israel saying there was kind of a deal, but not really a deal. The U.S. is saying there is a deal. We're 75% to 90% of the way there. On a call this morning, John Roberts was on it with the from Fox on this call with White House administration officials, saying that this deal, nuclear material will be destroyed and removed, nuclear program dismantled, none of the money released until they perform and meet certain obligations. So no barrels of cash with just a pinky swear. Uh-huh. Strait of Hormuz open, no Iran funding of terrorist groups. And I will say there is a silver lining here, because this guy, this Syed Abbas Araghchi, sure.
28: Glad you got that one.
0: Foreign minister of the Islamic Republic of Iran says that, yes, the Islamabad Memorandum of Understanding has never been closer, pending its finalization. The media should refrain from entering speculation about its content in line with our responsible and transparent approach. Details will be shared with the public in due course. And, well, the president yesterday, I mean, he was pretty much saying this thing is done. I mean, he actually said that, we've ended the war in Iran.
28: Yep.
0: And so, I mean, again, there's a lot of questions about where this ends. It does seem like everyone is agreeing, at least, that there is something close, but we've been here before. And so the president was asked yesterday why he thinks now Iran is going to hold up its end of the deal after, you know, never doing that.
1: Yesterday that Iran may be tapping along the U.S. Those were the words that you used. What makes you believe that they are sincere this time in wanting to pursue diplomacy?
2: It's the level of enthusiasm for getting it done. And we were hitting them very hard for the last 3 days. We're going to hit them even harder tonight. They knew that. We told them exactly what we were going to do. We explained it exactly, because they had no Navy, they had no Air Force, they had no any weapons of detection, they had nothing.
0: Yeah, so it was this really like, hey, we're gonna keep pounding harder if you don't come to the table with a deal. But again, we've been here before, so hey, he sounds confident, but he always sounds confident. There's a little bit more. Oh, go ahead, Scott.
28: Okay. No, I was just gonna say the stock market reacted to that news.
0: Yeah.
28: It went nuts yesterday.
0: Well, yeah, and oil markets seem to think again that there is a deal close. Yeah. So, but again, they've also been there before as well. So here's some more of what the president had to say yesterday.
2: And so we could tell them exactly what there wasn't a thing they could have done about it. And we won this war militarily very early on. The only thing we didn't win was the fake news was, you know, no matter if they could have raised the white flag of surrender and the fake news would say, oh, they did wonderfully. They didn't do wonderfully.

0: 24 to 48 hours, though, and really the last 4 months, the one thing you should not do is judge everything on a, don't have a hot take on a minute-by-minute basis. Because I've seen so many people, you know, Iran leaks out the details of some deal that they say that they have, and everybody freaks out. Worst little bomber. And then it's like Trump says, hey, we're going to start bombing people again. Oh, warmonger, Israel. Yeah. You know, all this stuff. You just, you, in something like this, you can't react to every little drip, drip, drip of news because it will change. And, you know, the president's talking about how the new leadership, because everybody else is dead, basically, the new leadership may be more rational. And he talked about that as well yesterday.
1: You have said before that Iran and the United States were close to a deal. It has not happened yet. Why are you so convinced that this time is different?
2: Because they've taken a pounding. They've taken a pounding like very few people could take. And they want to make the deal a lot more than I do. And we could have had it done the other way, I guess, but it would have taken longer. They got hit very hard recently, as you know. And I don't like to have to do things that way, but I felt it was necessary. It's a great deal for the United States and for the Middle East. And I think ultimately great for Iran because they'll be able to build up their country and other country. I really believe it's a regime change because I find these people to be much more rational than the people that are no longer with us.
3: That's a low bar.
0: Well, yeah, I mean, that's basically on grading on a curve about who actually values their own life.
3: Yes.
0: Who actually wants to survive.
3: You know, I mean, here's the thing. The only thing I would say is, Mr. President, no one celebrates a victory in the seventh inning.
0: Well, that's very true.
3: Anything can happen. Anything can happen. No end zone dancing until the game's over, okay?
0: Well, yeah, and then, you know, or, you know, different sport here, but, you know, just ask the Spurs.
3: Yes.
0: About celebrating when you got a 29-point lead.
3: 29-point lead.
0: And then you blow it.
3: And you don't have a 29-point lead.
0: No.
3: So, you know, you may have to go to the line and drain a couple of free throws to end this thing. Well, I mean, we don't know.
0: Yeah, there.
3: I mean, I was excited when I heard the news. I was like, oh, yeah. But then I think, here we go again.
0: Mm-hmm.
3: I mean, this is the jilted lover thing. Well, they've changed this time. Well, and you go back and you get, you know, slapped across the face again. So anyway, that's a bad analogy probably. But
0: well,
3: hey.
0: No, I just think it's one of those believe it when you see it. Believe it when there is, you know, ink on paper and there's the photo op and everybody has come to some level of agreement. You can't react in the moment to anything that has happened because it could change very quickly for the better or worse. That's it.
3: You know, we got this weird World Cup thing going on too, and we may play Iran. There's a possibility. It could work out that way.
0: Hmm.
3: You talk about pressure on athletes?
0: No kidding.
3: Those dudes. I mean, when you could be beheaded or thrown off a roof if you lose to the U.S. And if you defect, they'll kill your family.
0: Yes.
3: So, you know, you're kind of rocking a hard place there. You got to win.
0: That's motivation, Scott. That's
3: it
0: what
3: certainly
0: that
3: is. Let's see. We're going to cut one of your hands off if you don't win. And if you defect, we're going to, you know, cut one of the hands off your family members.
0: I mean, hey, I had a football coach that said, hey, if I don't see you putting forth full effort, I don't care win or lose, but if I see you hot-dogging it out there on Monday morning practice, you know what you're going to do? You're going to do running up-downs, up and down the field three times. That's 100 yards where you run five, you drop down, you do a push-up, you hop back up, run five more yards, you do that twice.
3: Oh, boy.
0: That was miserable, but it's not getting thrown off the, you know, roof of the school.
3: No, no. So keep an eye on that one. Holy cow. By the way, and just shifting gears here a little bit, and this story I've been following fairly closely, the DHS secretary now says, Secretary Mullen, on finding missing kids.
0: Yes.
3: I'm glad that this is being brought back into the spotlight here recently.
0: Yeah.
3: Because we haven't solved that problem at all yet.
0: No, well, he's giving an update on the number of kids who came over the border during the Biden administration and were released to sometimes basically P.O. boxes.
3: Yeah.
0: And there are instances where like 40 kids were attached to one sponsor, and HHS was just like, well, never mind, we're done. Our job has been done. We paired them with a Dairy Queen or whatever.
3: Yeah, exactly.
0: Secretary of Homeland Security Mark Wayne Mullen gave this update yesterday.
4: And you start hearing the absolute horrific things that took place underneath the Biden administration, under true neglect at best and criminal at worst, to allow 450,000 kids to go missing throughout this country.

0: country. President Trump has made it a point to go find these kids. And because of our partnership with HHS and DOJ, Department of Homeland Security, truly using the best of the best, which the Democrats sometimes want to demonize, because a lot of times this is ICE, this is HSI, this is CBP. These individuals that the Democrats seem to want to defund, but because of President Trump, we finally funded them for 3 years, we're able to push and go find these kids. We found 146,000 kids so far. Wow. 146,000 kids. We still have nearly 300,000 missing. We're investigating reports to where some of these kids claim that they were raped 600 to 700 times.
1: Oh, my God.
0: I don't care who you are. I don't care if you have kids, if you don't have kids. I don't care if you're a liberal, you're independent, you're a Democrat, you're a Republican. If you can't stand for law enforcement to go find these kids, who are you?
2: Yeah. Well, and right now, one of the guys running for governor in California, Javier Becerra, he was HHS secretary who was responsible in part for losing those kids. And he says, well, if you bring any of that up, you're just a MAGA conservative reading Donald Trump talking points.
1: Right.
2: And so I agree with him. I mean, it's like, how can this not be a huge story?
1: I mean, I think there are very few things that exist anymore that are bipartisan. Mm-hmm. And there are some things I think they ask for bipartisanship, and you know you're not going to get it. But on principle alone, and on being human alone, this should strongly be a bipartisan issue.
2: And yeah,
1: this shouldn't be up for question on who's in charge and who's calling the shots and what party belongs to. It shouldn't have anything to do with that. Should we get these kids back? And damn, you were right when you said, and that's the thing, I don't think people realize this, and I didn't realize it to the extent, but when you're talking 7, 8, 10 kids being released to one person,
2: and
1: we know nothing about this person, any connection to them in terms of relations, we don't know anything, right?
2: Mm-hmm.
1: So they're sold into to sex trafficking rings.
2: Yeah.
1: And this is what's happened. And because it's careless, and it was unfounded, and they were in such a hurry to make sure this doesn't happen, that they were ready to put these kids anywhere.
2: Yes, and they did.
1: And they did.
2: Yeah.
1: Yeah. So we're trying to, the administration is trying to unwind all this. What a tangled mess.
2: Oh.
1: But I'll give them credit. At least we're off to a good start anyway.
2: Well, I mean, and for all the talk about Jeffrey Epstein, I mean, this stuff makes Jeffrey Epstein's exploits look tame.
1: Yeah, it does in comparison. But, you know, again, let's defund them. Okay, let's do that. That's a perfect example of stupidity right there. Politician urges kids to talk to their weird uncles about their sex lives. David?
2: Yeah.
1: I can't believe what I just read.
2: This is Ryan Delaney. He's the council president for Plum Borough, Pennsylvania. And he wants kids to talk to weird adults about their sex lives because it is Pride Month, after all.
3: So happy Pride to each and everybody out there. I want to make sure I take a moment for every LGBTQ plus member of our community and all their allies. Please hear me when I say, I've long said, I am not a man, I am not a woman, I am a Delaney. As my eldest child loves to say, I'm as non-binary as an elder millennial can get. I am the proud father of 3 genderqueer children, so 2 of my LGBTQ brothers and sisters.
2: What are the odds? All 3 of your kids just happen to be genderqueer, huh?
1: Yeah, that's weird. Astronomical odds is what it is.
2: It's almost like they were groomed.
3: I'm here to remind you today, Indians are not a political football to be tossed around. You're our friends, you're our family, you're our neighbors, you're our community. I stand with Indians not just this month, but every day in the fight to live fully, freely, and without fear. So this goes out there to anyone not sure about themselves, anyone who may be gender fluid or not sure what their gender identity is, anyone who's grappling with their body changing on them. There may be some sort of intentional effort to make you feel bad about yourself, but Ian's got a lot of people that love you. You got a lot of people that support you, and you probably have more people who love you and support you than you could ever know. If you're struggling with gender identity, struggling with your sexual orientation, as a mental health professional, I urge you to find trusted adults to confide in. I hope that's your parents or your siblings, but that's not always possible. Sometimes it might be your weird aunt or uncle. It might be your school counselor. And if nowhere else, you can find an ally right here serving as your council president.
2: That's the worst advice I've ever heard given. Find your weird uncle to go talk to about your sexual orientation. No, don't do that. That's a bad idea.
1: Absolutely stunning. I'm stunned. And I'm not stunned very often with anything. That guy is dangerous.
2: That
1: guy is dangerous.
2: Yeah, a hard drive check on that guy.
1: Keep your children away from that guy.
2: No kidding.
1: It's bad. That's terrible.
2: All right, we got a break here.
1: Three gender neutral kids.
2: Yeah, I'm sure. Yeah.
1: Okay, dude. Whatever. All right, coming up, we have the top five things, top five stories you need to know today. David Van Campbell, count them down. That's on the way. Also, what's your story just around the corner? It's Friday edition. This is the Markley, Van Camp, and Robin Show.

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Well, now, there's a place where you can meet them

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3: Here we go. This is the Markley, Van Camp, and Robbins Show. I'm Scott Robbins. Right over there is David Van Camp. Jamie Markley will, I guess, be joining us a little bit later today.
4: Maybe, yeah.
3: Maybe. We don't know for sure. But anyway, that's what's currently going on. I mentioned the story to you, David, before we came on the air.
4: Yeah.
3: I don't know if you want to do it now or do you want to do it after the 5.
4: Let's do it after the 5 here real quick.
3: Okay,
4: I'll make it really quick.
3: Yeah, the top 5 stories we're following today, David Van Camp.
4: Number 5, Vice President J.D. Vance is going to show up on The View next Tuesday. That's very interesting. Number 4, DHS Secretary Mark Wayne Mullen says they've found nearly 150,000 kids who crossed the border and went missing under the Biden administration. Number 3, bad news here, wholesale inflation hits 6.5%, the highest since November 2022. Number 2, President Trump says a deal with Iran has been reached. Someone in the White House telling Fox News that sanctions relief is only on the table if Iran helps to destroy the enriched uranium. And number 1, President Trump warning Iranian state media, hey, stop leaking fake terms of the deal. You know, bombing is still on the table, all right?
3: Right.
4: Yeah. All right. Those are the top 5 stories that we're watching today.
3: All right. Illinois Democratic Governor J.B. Pritzker, one of the worst human beings on the planet, by the way, has found himself in a very tight spot this week. Television reporter asked the obvious question, why won't you spend a dime to keep the Bears in Illinois? Chicago Bears are moving.
4: Yeah, they're moving to Hammond.
3: Yeah.
4: Indiana.
3: When you've proudly dropped billions of dollars on illegal immigrants. Well, JB had an answer. Pretty squirm-worthy, but he had one anyway. He announced in May, by the way, that he had exhausted every opportunity to remain in the city, blah, blah, blah, blah. Options being Arlington Heights, Hammond, Indiana. That's where they look like they're going.
4: Mm-hmm.
3: So the interviewer went right for the jugular and pointed out that, hey, you're more than willing to open a state's checkbook to pay for all these illegals here.
4: Yeah.
3: So Pritzker said, it was the governor of Texas, Abbott. He's blaming Greg Abbott for this. Listen to
4: my
3: this.
4: My gosh. This is the Markley, Van Camp, and Robbins Show. All right, go ahead.
3: He's blaming Greg Abbott for this, saying that Abbott shipped 55,000 illegals across the country to Chicago. We're going to spend billions to house and feed and clothe them all because Greg Abbott sent them here.
4: Okay. You know that that number represents about a third of the number of illegal aliens who wound up in Chicago.
3: Yeah.
4: The vast majority were placed there by the Biden administration.
3: Never mind that J.B. Pritzker, that fat toad, also said Illinois was a sanctuary state and Chicago was a sanctuary city. Sit your fat butt down.
4: Right. God. Yeah, what's your story coming up?

0: Right now, across the greater Keene and Brattleboro area, businesses are being nominated for Keene's Best 2026. 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

0: Here we go. This is the Mark Levin Camp and Robin Show. Howdy, howdy. I'm Scott Robbins right over there. You see that guy right there? No, not that guy. I don't know who that guy is. Is that Casey? Is he in there?
1: No, he's not here yet.
0: Oh, okay. Somebody was in there with you. Who was that? I can't tell.
1: I don't know.
0: They disappeared quickly. Was it one of the shadow people?
1: Yes.
0: One of the grays? Ooh. All right, David Van Camp is here. Jamie Markle will be back in a little bit. And, well, we ended the war in Iran today.
1: Well, that's what President Trump said last night during a tele rally. Yeah, I mean, that's like, be careful. I know he's projecting confidence, and he really thinks this is going to get done. Iran's foreign minister is definitely changing his tone, saying that there is potentially some, they're close to an agreement. But yeah, President Trump talking on the phone last night.
2: The country's doing really well. I don't know if you heard, but we ended the war with Iran today, and they have agreed never to have a nuclear weapon, something that we insisted on. That was the whole purpose. That was 95% of it. And they've done it in the most powerful way you can do it. Mm-hmm. So I just want to thank everybody.
1: Yeah, I'm sure he knows something we don't.
0: I see, me too. But, benefit of a doubt it there, yes. I'm sorry, but Lucy's pulled the football away many, many times.
1: Right. Always delay with the Iranians, and then the bombs start going off. And so, I don't know. I just get like nervous when people are saying, like, you know, it almost feels like, you know, a Spurs fan turning off the game the other night at halftime and saying, well, this is in the bag.
0: I'll be completely honest with you. I almost did that.
1: Yeah.
0: I almost did that.
1: Well, there were Knicks fans leaving the garden.
0: Yeah. Well, you're down 29 points at the NBA. You don't expect that to happen, right? I mean, your kid's eighth grade basketball team, maybe, but even that's tough. Yeah. Wow. So, at any rate, I don't know what I have to see to make me go yes. I mean, all Wall Street needed was to hear that yesterday. Yeah. That was it. They went out of their minds.
1: Yeah.
0: So, I don't know. What do you have to see before you really feel good about this?
1: I need to see.
0: I mean, what has to happen?
1: I need to see the folks from Pakistan who've been mediating this stuff. I need to see Iran's foreign minister or a representative of that country and Donald Trump all in a room together shaking hands for a photo op.
0: Yeah.
1: That's what I need to see. And then I need to see results.
0: Now, even then, I'm not sure. Hey, you know, here's the thing, too. Before the uranium thing, obviously you wanted to make sure they have no way of reloading in terms of nuclear weapon is concerned. But who are the people that have to go check on that?
1: Well, so the vice president and others in the administration have said that the term they're using is basically like meaningful inspection processes. So presumably that would be what, somebody from the UN or somebody, I assume it would be a UN inspector that goes in and make sure that they're actually disposing of the stuff that's under the earth right now.
0: Well, I'm guessing you're right about that, but I'm also know what it's like sometimes when you're in the restaurant business, you got inspection on the way.
1: Well, yeah.
0: Yeah.
1: It's like haven't cleaned off that counter in, right, you know, 6 months. But
0: it is now.
1: The city's coming tomorrow. We've got to clean that thing.
0: We've got to get it done right now.
1: Yeah, right.
0: Oh, man. All right. So anyway, we'll continue to follow this story again. By the time we're off the air today, it's likely to have changed at least once, if not more than that. We never know exactly. All right, we'll move on. This story that interests me because the Democrats jockeying for position right now as to who's going to lead the party in 2028 is the height of ridiculous. That bench is so bad right now.
1: Oh, it is. Yeah.
0: Well, one of the people on the bench who's actually a darling, kind of a favorite, is Pete Buttigieg.
1: Mm-hmm.
0: And he's got some Supreme Court issues, doesn't he?
1: Yeah, well, he says that the Supreme Court has gone rogue and we should be packing the court. And
0: well, here we go.
1: Here he is.
3: Nowhere
4: including increasing the number of justices?
3: Nowhere in the Constitution does it say that there have to be 9 Supreme Court justices. That one doesn't even take a constitutional amendment. It just takes a readiness to set up a court that fits this country. We could have 13 seats matching the district structure of the federal judiciary, but also a process that makes it less partisan. We cannot have partisan warfare every time there's an opening on the court. So I think term limits would help, but I don't think they go far enough.
1: I like that. We don't need partisan warfare. Did you see who President Biden put on the court?
0: Yeah.
1: Come on, man.
0: Yeah,
1: we need
0: you
1: a less
0: saw her.
1: Please.
0: Ketanji Brown Jackson and the Jets.
1: You know what, though? I mean, I've heard even conservatives argue, hey, if you're going to expand the court, yeah, make it 13 to match the judicial circuit court, all that stuff. Okay, let's do it next week.
0: Yeah,
1: see how much.
0: Good idea. Yeah,
1: that's the thing. Like, they're making this argument, and it's like, well, Republicans, if they had the guts to do it, they could just say, all right, yeah, you know what? That argument makes some sense. We're going to increase the size of the Supreme Court to match the federal judiciary jurisdictions. And so we are going to add, you know, four new MAGA justices.
0: Oh, sorry.
1: And they're all 31.
0: Yeah, right. And we're just trying to help here. Okay?
1: Right. You know,
0: we're just trying to give you what you want. This is bipartisan, right?
1: You made a very good argument here.
0: Yeah,
1: all right.
0: We bought into it, so there you go. All right. What's
1: all right.
0: Your story?
1: What's
0: your story?
1: Time for
0: Are we
1: what's
0: ready
1: your story?
0: For that?
1: Yes, I think so. Yeah. Okay. It is that time of the show. We go around the table and share a story that we found interesting. May not be the biggest story of the day, but again, you wanted to share it with the rest of the class. Scott, what's your story?
0: He is a convicted killer now. That would be Carmelo Anthony. He's claiming now, David, that he is, quote, post quote, penniless. And he cannot afford a lawyer for his appeal. He's going to appeal, you know.
1: Oh, yeah.
0: Now, you are probably asking yourself, and rightly so, hey, wait a minute. Didn't this guy have a GoFundMe? You would be correct in saying that. Yeah. And you would also say to yourself, I thought that GoFundMe had a ton of money in it. It does.
1: Yeah, it's 600
0: it
1: whatever
0: did.
1: Thousand.
0: $625,000 was collected by people who felt guilty and felt like they had to give some money to Carmelo Anthony. If not, they would be called a racist, of course. So Anthony made the assertion in a notice of appeal that he filed after he was found not guilty of fatally stabbing 17-year-old Austin Metcalf, even though there were actually witnesses there, and he was found guilty. What did I say?
1: I thought you said not guilty, but I may have misheard
0: that. If I did, then that was my mistake. A little glitch there in my brain. Yeah. It is Friday, after all.
1: Yeah.
0: So Anthony, who was moved to Texas State Prison on Wednesday, is, quote, penniless, destitute, indigent, and too poor to employ counsel to represent him. Which leads one to believe, where did the money go?
1: Right.
0: Well, family bought a house.
1: I think they were renting that house, though. They didn't buy
0: it. All right, well, now, yeah. Maybe it was rent to buy, David. I don't know.
1: Rent-A-Center has McMansions.
0: You're right, exactly.
1: Now. Yeah.
0: But anyway, it was a pile of money. Cars were bought, everything. You know, it's nuts. Lifestyle was changed. But there's Sad Sack Carmelo. Poor guy convicted of murder. He wants another retry, and they're like, well, we can't afford it. So he'll get a public defender, I guess, who will retry this thing.
1: Well,
0: what are they retrying, by the way? Doesn't there have to be some slippery piece of evidence? That
1: Well, with the appellate process, which will probably take, if he ever sees a courtroom in general, it'll probably take 3 or 4 years to get to it, because you have to show a problem within the process itself.
0: Right, that's what I thought.
1: It's not, you can't, there's no new evidence, there's no, it has nothing to do with the evidence that's there. It's about whether or not there were severe missteps made in the legal process and
0: procedural errors,
1: right? Then. And that would be the basis of any appeal for him. So
0: it
1: doesn't
0: discount the fact that people actually saw him kill a guy,
1: right?
0: You know,
1: yeah. No. So it doesn't. There wouldn't be, you know, the appeal isn't just a brand new trial. It's not. There would be no new evidence that would be submitted there. It would all have to do on procedural grounds, and I think he's up a creek. But, I mean, I don't blame him. Everybody has a right to an appeal. If
0: go ahead.
1: Go for it. If you want to try, that's how our system works.
0: Again, as I just long don't as think I'm not paying for it.
1: Yeah. By the way, while you're in Navasota, say hi to my cousin, by the way. Yeah.
0: You got a cousin there?
1: I got a cousin in Navasota, yeah.
0: Do you?
1: I do.
0: Really, do you?
1: I do.
0: Wow. Have you ever visited?
1: I have, yeah.
0: Really?
1: Well, I wasn't on the list, though. So my mom left me and my little brother to roam the streets of Navasota. While they went into the unit to go visit my cousin.
0: Have a little family reunion outside the prison?
1: Yes, exactly.
0: Holy cow. Oh, I what's he in for? I'm just asking, can you say?
1: It's drugs and drugs and assault.
0: Drugs and assault.
1: He's had a troubled life, yes.
0: Okay, well, you know, he's got a famous member now of the jailhouse.
1: Yeah.
0: Can he Do they have a basketball team or anything?
1: No, I don't. But play? I know those bunkers get pretty hot.
0: I was just kind of curious about that one. So that's my story.
1: All right. It's What's Your Story, where we go around the table and share a story that we thought was interesting, even though it may not be the biggest news story of the
0: day. Not always.
1: And this certainly is not a news story. I just found it hilarious. So a few weeks ago, Jamie Markley brought up this show. It's called Love on the Spectrum. It's this dating show where people autism find true love. That's the whole point of it.
0: Yeah.
1: And this clip was making the rounds. I'm not familiar. I have never seen the show, but this clip just made me laugh out loud because the guy makes a good point. So this guy, Connor, is having a conversation with his mom, and his mom is like afraid of him handling some kitchen stuff, some kitchen implements, like a hatchet or knives. And he's trying to explain to her how that's an irrational fear. You should not have a fear of hatchets and knives. And here we go. Here's his explanation. By the way, when he says knife, he's set the knife down on the kitchen counter, and he's telling the knife to stab his mom. But nobody's wielding it, of course. But
5: Why are you afraid of hatchets?
6: I don't know, but let's just
5: say that's stupid.
6: Okay.
5: Look, see, are you afraid of a knife?
6: Yes, actually.
5: Knife, kill. Go on. Go ahead. And go right ahead. Nobody. Go ahead. Don't be shy.
6: You're a smart ass.
5: See?
6: You're a smart ass.
5: See? It's not killing. Why? Because it's an inanimate object. Mom, let this be a lesson to you. Blades are neither good nor evil. They're merely extensions and reflections of those who hold them.
6: Okay, fine.
1: the NRA.
0: That's a perfect example of it. Yes.
1: The NRA needs to hire that guy to go to single, whether it's Congress or a state legislature, and they're talking about gun control. Let that guy go out there and make the argument.
0: Yeah, and do the same thing. Set the gun on the table and say, gun, shoot him.
1: I would not recommend pulling out a piece
0: Congress. No, I wouldn't either, no. You got a bunch of them pointing back at you real quick.
1: Very quickly, yes.
0: Should that come up.
1: Yes.
0: That's actually, I'm listening to this going, well, yeah, of course, that makes total sense. Yeah.
1: I thought that was great.
0: It is. It's good. Good stuff.
1: Yes. We got a news update on the way, of course, coming up here on the Markley Van Camp and Robin Show. The latest with Iran, etc. Who knows what's going on?
0: Hang on. Yeah.

0: Shh, here she comes.
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6: All right, here we go. This is the Markley Van Camp and Robbins Show. I'm Scott Robbins. That's David Van Camp right over there. Mm-hmm. And I don't know if you wake up about 2, 3 o'clock in the morning and you just assume, well, that's my life now. Like to be able to sleep, just can't. 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
6: Yes, sir. Yes, sir. All right, story we're following today, of course, is the Iran situation, David.
5: Yes.
6: We don't know.
5: Well, no, nobody really knows. I mean,
6: I'd like to tell you that everything's done, but I can't tell you that in good faith.
5: Yeah, there's a lot of people in the administration and even with the Iran foreign minister who are seemingly agreeing that they are close to some sort of memorandum of understanding, sort of the promise ring of international diplomacy. But it's Lucy with the football. I know we've probably used that analogy way too many times in the last few weeks, but you never know. I'll believe it when I see it. I'll believe it when, President Trump and Marco Rubio, the Secretary of State, are, in Islamabad or in Europe somewhere with representatives from all the countries involved signing this deal. I hope it happens. I certainly hope it happens.
6: Yeah.
5: For a number of different reasons. One, because I would like the risk of losing our soldiers to be eliminated in
6: Me
5: this
6: too.
5: Conflict.
6: I'm with you on that one.
5: I would like the bombs to stop falling if we can also get some sort of agreement with Iran that takes the nuclear threat off of the table. Also, there is the issue of inflation. When wholesale inflation, that is what sellers are buying at wholesale, is up at 6.5%, the largest in, since 2022, that's going to have a trickle-down effect. And we talked about that when this whole thing started. If this thing goes into July or June, late June, then, you are going to see some pretty rampant upticks in inflation hitting your supermarket even faster as more and more weeks go by. So there's a whole lot of reasons why I would love it if this were finally the deal.
6: I think you got midterms to worry about.
5: That as well.
6: That keeps me up at night worrying about that stuff.
5: By the way, on a lighter note, there's a viral video of a dad rowing a small boat in a murky lake with his three young kids sitting together. And out of nowhere, this big fish jumps up, knocks the first kid backwards, and knocks the other two in the head. Have you heard?
6: No, I haven't heard the audio.
5: Fish sneak attack.
6: How big was this fish?
5: I don't know, like a 12 pounder?
6: Holy smokes.
5: Nice size
6: wow.
5: fish.
6: Wow.
5: Yes. It was.
6: All right.
5: It was trained by Iran, by the way.
6: All right, coming up, Raphael Warnock is back in the news today. Let's do it. Markley's here. We'll talk to him.

0: Every dad has those stories. You know the ones. 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That's why I love Aura Frames for Father's Day. 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
6: From ABC News, I'm Dave Packer. The scaffolding is already up, and tonight, the Trump administration losing its final appeal to a court-ordered removal of President Trump's name from the Kennedy Center. How's the president taking this?
7: To put it lightly, he's very angry about this. He's repeatedly spoken about it, put out multiple Truth Social posts. He's attacked the judge who made the decision. He's called out the judge's wife, even, and he's